0: AAU tournament game in Thousand Oaks, which is about 25 minutes away from us.
1: Also known as 1,000 minutes away.
0: Right. And yeah. And my wife took him and let me sleep in.
1: Oh, my God. Wait, a youth tournament and you didn't go?
0: Happy Father's Day.
1: And you didn't end up coaching it?
0: Happy, because I coached the games yesterday.
1: Okay, I was going to say.
0: Not my team. I coached them anyway.
1: No, don't you usually go, and then that's what we find out at 6 o'clock is that you actually ended up, like, I don't know, like a bat signal went up, like an Ephraim light just went into the sky.
0: Never fails.
1: You came out of the stands and coached the team to victory.
0: Never fails. Hey,
1: that's the way it usually goes.
0: Running a little late.
1: Yep.
0: Running a little late. Do you mind if you fill
1: coach
0: in the blank?
1: Team. Yeah. Yeah. So, those club coaches are always running late because they're coaching 17 teams.
0: Yeah, a lot of teams.
1: Anyway.
0: So.
1: You're about to say something.
0: No, I did. I woke up about, 10:30-ish.
1: Holy crap.
0: Yeah, that's my Father's Day.
1: Wow. That's like my day's half over.
0: How about this? My
1: 10:30.
0: Yeah. My 14-year-old wakes up at 1:30 p.m. And by now, my wife and my mother-in-law and my younger son are back home from the tournament. And I'm just on the couch watching the Dodger game. And he comes, he sits down. I'm like, what's up? I call him Sleepzilla because that's all he does is sleep.
1: Okay.
0: He was like, hey, and so it was there about 40 minutes. And he was like, oh, it's Father's Day. Happy Father's Day. I was like, hey, man, thank you. I appreciate that. Mind you, rewind back to a month ago at 7:45 a.m.,
1: yep.
0: I go into their room and wake them up and say, hey, it's Mother's Day.
1: That gets work.
0: We have some things to do before the moms wake up so I went to the store, get the balloons, get the flowers. Mm-hmm. We're making breakfast together, making the mimosas, setting the table up, clean that up. Nope. Pick up the boom, boom, boom, boom. All right. So, like at 9:30, it's all ready to go. And then, you know, go get the moms, bring them in. Cards, gifts, balloons, flowers, everything. 1:30, he looks over at me and said, no, it was closer to 2. It was actually about 2:15. Oh, it's Father's Day. Happy Father's Day. I was sitting there like, wow, this is crazy.
1: Brother, I wish I was lying.
0: This is out of control.
1: There was a year I got a text at 11:15. Hold it. P.M. P.M.
0: It's out of control.
1: Oh.
0: I don't get it.
1: Oh. Wait a minute. Do you want to hear a line that just got said to me about an hour and a half ago?
0: What?
1: No bleep. No bleep. So my kids are 19, 17, and 12. All right? We went out, and I got to play 9 holes today with my 2 sons. Actually, I got to play 9 holes with my youngest son, and the oldest one works at that golf course, and then he got off work and came and joined us and played for the last 3 or 4 holes. So really fun. We have a beautiful, beautiful day out there. But when we started the round, my son is working the front desk, and so he checks us in, and he goes, Dad, I have something for you, and maybe we can do that after the round. We'll go, I have a gift for you. And I'm like, oh, that's very nice of you. That sounds wonderful. And then we're walking out to the first tee, and the little one, he looks at me and goes, I didn't get you anything. Mm. And I'm like, I know. And I go, hey, and he goes, you know, I would have, but I just found out yesterday that it's Father's Day. So I didn't have time to get anything. So I'm like, nor do you have the resources because you can't go anywhere that I don't take you. But this young man, sweetheart, and spent the day with me, and we had a great time. And as has already been established. I expect nothing. That was what he said to me. I didn't know that it was Father's Day until 24 hours ago. Mm. And I think to your point, the world doesn't let you do that with Mother's Day.
0: What?
1: The world, my God, we're in sports radio. Do you know how many, like, I almost take offense to this. Do you know how many advertisements happen leading up to Mother's Day that are not even built just for advertising? It's almost like alarm, reminder, don't be a doofus. Mother's Day is coming. That happens for 3 weeks leading up to Mother's Day. Every commercial break. But Father's Day, they'll just surprise you with it.
0: Have you seen a commercial for Father's Day or heard a commercial?
1: Not a one.
0: Now look at us, two grumpy old men complaining about. But listen.
1: But see, what we're not. Because it's okay.
0: It's not going to change. It hasn't changed.
1: It's just funny.
0: I was sitting there on the couch today alone. Which was okay.
1: Do you want it that way, or would you rather they were around?
0: I mean, okay. So my wife gave me a choice: brunch or dinner, right?
1: Okay.
0: And so she was like, after we take Elijah to his games, we'll come back and make brunch. And then she called me at like, 12:30, and we'll say, hey, I know you got to go to work soon. By the time we get there, let's just make it a dinner. Oh, okay. All right, well, that's fine.
1: Yep.
0: So, you know, I'll have some type of dinner waiting for me.
1: Something.
0: When I get home after.
1: At 8:30 tonight. Yeah. Yeah.
0: But you know what I'm going to do? I'm going to take myself to a movie tonight after I eat.
1: Good for you.
0: I'm just going to go ahead and take my Father's Day movie. Alone.
1: What are you going to go see?
0: I have zero idea. Doesn't matter.
1: You probably don't even care.
0: Don't matter. Doesn't matter.
1: Popcorn, candy, or both?
0: No, I'll just drink. Have a little beverage and then
1: just a drink. Okay.
0: Just enjoy whatever I decide to see.
1: Amen.
0: Alone.
1: I know that you're a really, really good one. I know that you're a really good one. So happy Father's Day.
0: Man, I feel the same about you. At least other fathers recognize fathers it's a thankless job.
1: Oh, my gosh.
0: People say being a mother is a thankless job. That is not true.
1: That's not true.
0: Because we're thanking moms all the time. So much so in the AAU world, you can't find an AAU Mother's Day tournament. You can't find a game on a Mother's Day Sunday.
1: Brother.
0: But guess what? We have the Father's Day Bonanza. Father's Day Explosion. Father's Day Showcase.
1: I think I told you a couple months ago that my son's little league team always practices on Sunday. And this is kind of our fault to a degree because I was like, I saw that and I'm like, well, he's going to cancel that. And then we got close to the week, and it's still sitting there on the little schedule. It's just looking at me like it's in neon. And I'm like, by the way, our practice time is 11 in the morning. I'm like, he's not going to – I'm just like, we're just going to make plans because we're not going. I know we're not going. That's going to come over like a lead foot. So we're not going. And anyway, he gets to like Saturday morning. And then sends out a note and goes, so I've gotten a lot of messages about tomorrow's practice, and based on seemingly the thoughts of the group, we're going to go ahead and cancel practice tomorrow at 11 a.m. on Mother's Day.
0: Yeah.
1: And I was like, it took you the whole week of hearing passive aggressive, coach, is there practice at 11 o'clock in the morning on Mother's Day? Because we might have some plans. This is always my question on a Mother's or Father's Day, because you're taking yourself to a movie. Would you rather they're all around you, or do you want to be alone?
0: Just leave me alone.
1: You know what I saw when I was
0: unless you plan something.
1: Unless you, right, right. I saw when we were leaving the golf course today, I saw on the first tee, as we're coming off the course, on the first tee is like three dads, and they're surrounded by what appeared to be about eight kids, and nobody was more than 5 years old. And they are all swinging golf clubs, and balls are going everywhere, and kids are going everywhere, and people are being picked up by their clothing and thrown over shoulders and walking along. And I just looked at the whole thing, and I was like, that I don't think that they chose that. And where's mom? Mm. What's mom doing right now? Better check the nail salon.
0: Spa. I like massage.
1: What are we doing?
0: Gee whiz.
1: Anyway, lovely, I say all massage. Of this. I say all of this with a big smile, because it ain't my first Father's Day.
0: No.
1: And this is how it goes. And that's just fine.
0: It is what it is.
1: Because we're wired for it to be fine. But happy Father's Day, dude.
0: Happy Father's Day to you, brother. Seriously.
1: Hey, did you happen to watch, speaking of Father's Day, did you happen to watch the end of the U.S. Open?
0: No.
1: Okay. That's a good, honest answer.
0: No.
1: Can
0: that
1: I tell
0: wasn't
1: you?
0: That wasn't at the top of my bingo card.
1: And I get that. And actually, it wasn't, you know, I watched In and Out all day, and, you know, but it's not like the number one thing. But something happened at the end of it that I want to describe to you, because it's pretty freaking cool. It's pretty freaking cool. So that's coming up next. Maybe Giannis will get traded during the show. We'll find out. We're broadcasting live from the Fox Sports Radio studios. That is Dad Salam. I'm Dad Willard. 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
14: It's now time for your KBRF News Talk 1250 weekly weather forecast. Today we'll see mostly sunny skies with a high of 74 and a low of 52. On Monday, partly sunny with a high of 76 and a low of 57 with a chance of showers in the evening. Tuesday, a high of 72 with a low of 53 and a chance of showers. And on Wednesday, a high of 71 with a chance of showers during the day and a low of 52. This has been your KBRF News Talk 1250 weekly weather forecast.
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0: So we get to say hi to DeSager in about 7 or 8 minutes. 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We'd like a thumbs up icon. Comment away. Let us know the takes you like, those you don't. Again, you search Fox Sports Radio on YouTube and subscribe. So Wyndham Clark won the U.S. Open for the second time in 4 years. He won it in L.A. in 2023. He wins it in New York here in 2026. Had a big lead, held on for dear life, needed to par the 18th hole, and had a long two-putt that he needed to make, and he did. What the broadcast did a really cool job of, as he's coming up 18, is sort of explain the story of what's going on with Wyndham. And I was in and out and watching in a public place, so I didn't have all the sound on and catch all of the reasons behind it. I'm sure Steve will fill us in more, but his dad had hopped a red eye from somewhere far away last night in order to be there today. And I didn't really get too far into the whole question of like, well, why, why would he have not been there the whole week? Like I didn't catch that part of it, but there were clearly reasons. But anyway, he hopped a red eye to be there in person, and Wyndham didn't know he was there. So the camera shots on 18 keep going to Clark trying to execute his shots. And then there's his dad, who has made it to the tournament, and all of his friends and other family members are kind of hiding dad, because this is like the big surprise that they're going to build up to. And then Wyndham executes it, taps in, and then here comes his wife, and then here comes, boy, just tons of friends and family members, and everybody's celebrating. And on all the, while all that's happening, they kind of on the other side of the green, they bring up his dad behind him to do the big reveal. And Wyndham turns around, and it's just like, oh, my God, you made it. You can read his lips. And, dude, you know, we joked, and you joked that we sounded like a couple of, you know, old grumpy dudes there in the first segment. The hug that Wyndham and his dad shared was so long, so tight, so joy-filled. I was like, I needed to see that on Father's Day. It was really, really cool. So for those of you who have not seen that yet, I tell you, you'll enjoy it if you go find that online and watch the way the 18th hole played out.
1: Did you get a hug today for Father's Day?
0: I did.
1: I haven't gotten a hug.
0: I did. But I cheated because I played golf with both of them. And on the 18th hole, or in this case, the 9th, you take your hat off and you handshake, but when it's my son's,
1: I hug him.
0: Yep.
1: Okay. Did you initiate the hug?
0: I mean, it's kind of an understood thing, so okay. It felt like a double initiation.
1: It was
0: part of the deal. Okay. And then we went and got an afternoon coffee together afterwards, and then I got what I would consider an even better hug as we departed after that.
1: Maybe I'll get my hug when I get home.
0: Yeah. I bet you will. None?
1: I don't know.
0: Is there any chance that they happened and you just can't remember?
1: No.
0: Okay.
1: By myself for the majority of the day.
0: And it sounds like for a good portion of what's still ahead, too.
1: Look, it is what it is, man. It's funny to me because I think I was filling in on the Odd Couple on Thursday.
0: Oh, cool.
1: And I issued an experiment.
0: Okay.
1: I was telling people, if you don't believe what I'm saying, because I was speaking like I'm speaking now about Father's Day and how unimportant it is to everyone but fathers, here's a little test. At 8 a.m. on Father's Day morning, just go to the grocery store. Just go stand in whatever your local grocery store is and see what's going on in there. Mm-hmm. And I can guarantee you it won't be very busy at all. Now, next year at 8 a.m., the morning of Mother's Day, go to your local, that same grocery store.
0: Uh-huh.
1: And see what's going on in there. And you would think it's midday prime shopping time.
0: It like the Knicks just won the damn
1: it's
0: ring or something.
1: Balloons and flowers spring through the aisles. All the fruit is gone. The cards are all disheveled, and half of them don't have envelopes anymore. It is the good luck finding sparkling champagne and orange juice.
0: It's
1: literally, because I've been in there. I've been inside of that, the mayhem.
0: Of course.
1: On Mother's Day morning. There is no mayhem on Father's Day morning.
0: No. And actually, you want to know what's even worse?
1: Is there any Father's Day balloons? I don't even know if they make Father's Day balloons.
0: I mean, you probably could get some pre-ordered. But you want to know what's even worse? Is when you do that, the Mother's Day one, when you go into that chaos, there's always going to be at least one employee in the grocery store who might be a mom.
1: Mm-hmm.
0: And she's shaking her head at everybody. She's going, God, look at you. Y'all waited till the last minute.
1: Would you have to do that for Mother's Day.
0: So,
1: you know why?
0: We don't even.
1: No, but do you know why?
0: Yes.
1: Because it's a surprise.
0: Right.
1: Where are you going to stash balloons and flowers inside the house that you live in with the mother of your children?
0: But it's an expected surprise.
1: Yes. It's an expected.
0: It's a demanded surprise.
1: Yeah. So that's, you know. The only surprise we're going to get on Father's Day today is Steve DeSager and his sultry voice.
0: Let's go.
2: Good evening, gentlemen. Good to hear you both. And
1: happy Father's Day, Steve.
2: Happy Father's Day to you, Dad. Meanwhile, the story about the American Wyndham Clark winning the U.S. Open. It was by one stroke, by the way. He was up by six to start the day. Shot a final round 73 in New York. His mom had passed away of breast cancer over a decade ago while he was attending Oklahoma State. And no, he did not expect his dad to be in person in Southampton, New York, to see the final round in person. This is a guy who has now won the U.S. Open two times in his career. Apparently, the father, Randall, had open-heart surgery 2 years ago. And this was the sound of what you were describing on the course right after. Dad with the big embrace. So happy Father's Day, everybody.
0: It was a good hug. It was a good long hug.
2: Sam Burns finished second. Scottie Scheffler fell to a tie for fourth place. We've got one more World Cup game on the Sunday schedule coming up at the top of the hour, half hour away from Vancouver hosting New Zealand against Egypt. Egypt has literally never won a game at the World Cup. This will be its ninth World Cup match all time. 0-5 with three ties. And then there's Cape Verde, ladies and gentlemen. In its first ever World Cup, it had somehow tied Spain in its opener, and it just tied Uruguay 2-2 in Miami. Spain started today with a win in its second game of the tournament, 4-0 over Saudi Arabia, as the 18-year-old superstar Lamine Yamal did start and scored a goal in the 10th minute, still not playing the full 90 minutes due to a recent hamstring injury. Belgium and Iran wound up 0-0 in L.A., even though Belgium was the better side for much of the game, even sometimes after getting the red card in the second half. And as for the WNBA, Las Vegas, a winner easily over Golden State 92-73. And it's final, the second game of the day. Washington wins at Minnesota 84-79. Minnesota had been 13-3. Underway, LA is hosting New York. The Atlanta Hawks are re-signing CJ McCollum to a one-year deal. The IndyCar winner was Christian Lundgaard at Road America in Wisconsin. This weekend, NASCAR made its inaugural visit to San Diego with street races at Naval Base Coronado. They just created a course right by the ships and the water. It is the Navy's 250th anniversary. Corey Heim has won it, his first ever Cup Series victory. Serena Williams will play singles at Wimbledon. She accepted a wild card invite. The Ottawa Senators are trading Brady Tkachuk to Florida. where he'll play alongside his brother Matthew. North Carolina took Game 2 of the College World Series, beating Oklahoma 6-2 to stay alive. It's a best-of-three series in Omaha. Oklahoma yesterday had taken Game 1 9-3 over the Tar Heels. In Major League Baseball, the Toronto at Cubs game was rained out. It'll be made up in August. The game that's played tonight in Philadelphia has the Phils up 5-1 over the Mets in the top of the fourth with Zach Wheeler on the mound. Texas and Minnesota with victories. Detroit in 10 innings edged the White Sox 5-4. St. Louis was a 12-10 winner at Kansas City. Cincinnati beat the Yankees 4-1 in New York. Baltimore a 12-1 winner at the Dodgers. Seattle won. A's lost. The Mariners, the first-place team in the AL West, now a game and a half over the A's. And gentlemen, we've still got one more game in group play this week for USA Soccer, which has already clinched first place in its group even before it plays 0-2 Turkey on Thursday night in L.A. So the Americans will, on paper, face an easier opponent in the round of 32, July 1st. Since they'll be group champs, they'll be staying on the West Coast for games as well. There are big advantages for the good start they've had. A start that literally no one has ever seen before. The Americans had not won their first two games at a World Cup ever, or had any two-game winning streak at a World Cup ever until this summer. Well, since the very first World Cup, I should say, but that was almost 100 years ago when it was a very small tournament. How small, you ask? It was a 16-team tournament. It got expanded to 48 this year. And 16 teams didn't show up in 1930 for the first World Cup in South America. The two Asian entrants declined for some reason, but I read that Egypt was due to go and they missed their boat. So they weren't in the tournament either. Hello. Christian Pulisic did not play on Friday for the U.S. due to his calf injury. He'd been practicing on the side after he only played the first half of the opener. One advantage for the U.S. by already clinching first place in the group. They don't have to rush him back into the lineup. And they don't have to risk another yellow card for the guys that already have one. Because if you get a second this week, then guess what? You're sitting out the following game. And one final note, with the ticket prices, let me just say conservatively, crazy in pretty much every city. The demand has been enormous even before the tournament started. Once the U.S. won its first game, ticket prices for this Thursday's game in L.A., USA versus Turkey, went from about $1,000 in the upper level to $2,000, and they're still sitting around $2,000 on the resale sites. This is not some Joe at the corner. These are the official prices that you are getting. Even FIFA, which of course originally sold the tickets in every stadium. Believe it or not, there was once a face value price to all of this. FIFA is an official resale page, so they take another, 10-15% cut on the resale after the fact as well. There's some things that there's just too much money to be made. It's never going backwards. What's the expression? The toothpaste is out of the tube.
1: Can't put it back in.
0: Not going to put it back in.
2: Expanding the tournament, for starters, that's never going back under 48 teams. And the other thing is these hydration breaks, basically end of first quarter, end of third quarter of these soccer games. Fox is making a mint on these commercial breaks. I mean, they're paying for a large portion of their rights fees just by these added commercial breaks during the game that they didn't expect to have. That's not going anywhere either in the future. Back to you.
0: That's some expensive water is what that is.
2: And of course, some purists are very upset that Fox usually leaves the stadium to go to a regular commercial break and doesn't have the double box that Fox NASCAR would use, or, you know, Telemundo in this country based in Miami very proudly will tell you, we don't leave the game during the hydration break. You can see the coach yelling at the player or whatever, you know.
0: And watch them.
2: That's like a
0: water.
2: Tactical thing for them. Yeah. It's like, you come watch our coverage, dudes, because we're not leaving.
0: Well, nobody.
1: Doesn't Fox own Telemundo?
0: Yeah, well.
2: No, NBC, Peacock, that's
1: okay.
2: All there.
1: I'm
2: yeah.
1: Like, what?
0: And
1: what
0: nobody ever accused FIFA of being a bastion of morality.
2: Right, there's money to be had.
0: Yes, and they will have it.
2: Yeah. Well, I mean, there was a reason the last World Cup was held in Qatar, for crying out loud. There was money involved. Money had changed hands, yes.
0: A little bit. Yeah. Hey, as they call themselves, this Capo Verde thing, that was really fun to kind of make fun of all of it the first day when they tied Spain. But now, and the other thought was that was a 0-0 tie and everybody's Cape Verde just kind of sat back and their goaltender was great and whatever. But now Now they're out there scoring goals and getting a draw with Uruguay. Like, hold on a second here. Are they actually good?
1: I love it. I think
0: if they beat Saudi Arabia, they're probably going to move into the knockout stage.
1: It, yep. I love the underdog story,
0: man.
1: In events like this, the World Cup, the Olympics, all of that. Love it.
2: And this is a team that had already, end of last year, Cabo Verde played Egypt 1-1 tie, played Iran 0-0. I mean, if you look at who they actually beat in qualifying, there are some countries that you've never heard of, and yet they're here, and holy cow, what is going on? And keep in mind, with the expanded tournament, it's not just a couple of third-place teams that will advance. It's a majority of the third-place.
0: Yeah, they could get a wild card.
2: Yeah.
0: They could get one of those wild card spots.

0: head to head, then it's your goal differential, which of course is tied.
1: Will be zero. Yes.
0: So then it will be how many goals have you actually scored?
1: Which for Belgium and Iran today was none.
0: But Belgium did score a goal in the opener. So
1: correct. Yeah.
0: Still
1: yeah.
0: have a chance to advance.
1: And this is one of those things that, and I, you know, like I love to try to be a some sort of an aid to American sports fans getting over the things that we need to get over about soccer. And a lot of ties bother a lot of Americans.
0: Well, there aren't going to be any after this week.
2: And that's why I say this is when it really, that's why the World Cup is awesome, because once you get out of pool play, then
0: it's March Madness. Somebody has to advance.
1: Correct.
2: And you get the penalty kicks. Woo. That's the sweet spot there.
1: It's pretty exciting. It's pretty exciting. It does have there's always that thing where we're like, man, they're playing for almost, you know, they play for over an hour and a half, and then we just decided by penalty kicks. Feels a little bit like the runner at second in extra innings. But, you know, what are you going to do? It is exciting. To your point, Ephraim, it's very exciting.
2: Oh, I love it.
1: It's fun.
2: I love it.
1: Yeah. Yeah. So, all right. Great stuff, Steve. And,
2: thanks,
1: and good evening to you. And we'll talk to you again here in a little less than an hour. Steve DeSager, everybody. And we are live in the Fox Sports Radio studios. Can we set the table coming up next for Giannis?
2: Yeah. Let's do it.
1: Because I saw my friend Ramona Shelburne say on her report yesterday. Now, it's a soft deadline, the draft. The Bucks might be willing to wait till after. And I was like, ooh, the Bucks told her to say that. There's no way in hell this deal doesn't go down before 5 o'clock Pacific time on Tuesday, I think. But let's talk that out. Coming up next with Ephraim on Mark on Fox Sports Radio.
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9: It's now time for your KBRF News Talk 1250 weekly weather forecast. Today we'll see mostly sunny skies with a high of 74 and a low of 52. On Monday, partly sunny with a high of 76 and a low of 57 with a chance of showers in the evening. Tuesday, a high of 72 with a low of 53 and a chance of showers. And on Wednesday, a high of 71 with a chance of showers during the day and a low of 52. This has been your KBRF News Talk 1250 weekly weather forecast.
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1: This is your I-94 ramp cone zone update. The 210 I-94 ramp is closed. The interchange ramps will be closed to all travelers during construction, and traffic to and from Highway 210 in Fergus Falls will be detoured to the County Road 1/Tower Road. Highway 210 will remain open for travelers during construction. Traffic will shift to one side of the bridge and will be reduced to one lane in each direction. For construction updates, visit the Fergus Falls Chamber at fergusfalls.com and click on the Cone Zone. 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

0: We're sitting live in the Fox Sports Radio studios with Ephraim Salaam. I'm Mark Willard. What do you think is about to go down with the Giannis situation? Where? When?
1: It'll be soon.
0: Yep.
1: It'll be before the draft.
0: Agreed.
1: Not quite sure where. Now, there are teams that can offer the best package. But I don't know if they'll pull the trigger. Like the Oklahoma City Thunder.
0: Okay.
1: They can offer Chet Holmgren, the other Jalen Williams, and 4 first-round draft picks.
0: Okay.
1: I don't know if you're going to get that level of talent or capital from anywhere else.
0: But if I'm the Thunder, why? Why am I doing
1: Number
0: that?
1: Number one, Chet may not be the answer you need.
0: Okay, that's fair.
1: Right? Look, Chet is a good young player. He's got a lot to learn. But when you're in a win-now situation, we saw it happen with remember when the Warriors were going for, I think their second championship, Harrison Barnes.
0: Mm-hmm.
1: Could not make the open corner three.
0: Yes.
1: And what did they do promptly after that?
0: They went and got Kevin Durant.
1: Yes. It's one of those. Now, Harrison Barnes has turned out to be a fine player.
0: Yeah.
1: And it at the time that was right now, they didn't have the time. They didn't want to wait, right? Because, you know, they weren't going to take the chance that Harrison Barnes was going to get in the lab in the offseason and get that shit. Like, they were like, nah, boop, we're going to do this.
0: Yeah.
1: If we can do this, then we know what that can turn into. So when you have a team like OKC, to me, that has a 2-time MVP and you know, a deep bench and all the assets that they have, they had 2 first-round draft picks this year. Like, where's mm-hmm. everyone going to play?
0: Well, that's a fair question, but that also seems to accelerate the high-level finances even more. Like, Shea's deal is about to get uber big.
1: Yeah.
0: And then Giannis is like, he's got only one more year, and then you're gonna have to redo his, extend that. And I don't know where that leaves J Dub and anybody else. You're right, you got a couple of draft picks in the first round in this great lottery, so you can do some things with them.
1: Can I just to your point?
0: Yeah, go ahead.
1: Everybody keeps hearkening back to, well, what if Giannis doesn't sign back? And you've given up all of that, and he doesn't sign. Well, I think they have like 14 or so first round draft picks in the next few years. They have a ton of draft picks.
0: Yeah.
1: Now, remember what Toronto did? Toronto was like, yeah, we don't care if he doesn't sign here with Kawhi.
0: With Kawhi, yeah, and he didn't.
1: We don't care that this is a one-year rental. We don't care.
0: But they got a ring out of that.
1: They got a ring out of it. So
0: Oklahoma City already has one.
1: They have one.
0: And they were within a breath of getting an opportunity for another.
1: So let me, yes, and let me ask you this. If Giannis goes to OKC and they're a better team than the 64 wins that they had, and they're the number one seed in the West or the number two seed, depending on what the Spurs do. And they're in the Western Conference Finals with the Spurs, and Giannis is the thing that gets them over the hump, and they're in the championship, and then they play whoever from the East and win the championship. And they have Giannis's deal is up. I mean, it's not like he's adverse to small market teams.
0: Correct.
1: Like, what does that look like? Hey, we can get a couple more of these, because that's all he wanted in Milwaukee. All he wanted in Milwaukee was help. Right? That's all he wanted. And it never really came.
0: I mean, they tried.
1: Yeah, but they didn't try the right way. Like, Sam Presti's done in OKC.
0: Sure, he's built depth. It's not like
1: it's players on that team who can start on other teams.
0: Sure. I mean, Dame Lillard was a thing, and he was actually really good there until he had a catastrophic injury.
1: It was like 3 years too late for Dame.
0: Yeah, maybe.
1: Right?
0: Maybe.
1: So now the pressure isn't on Giannis because you have Shea.
0: Sure.
1: Right now, he's never been a compliment. He's always been the meal.
0: I don't think he wants that.
1: I think at his age...
0: I really don't. I don't think he wants that. And that matters.
1: Well, now that does matter. That does matter.
0: Which is, by the way, why I do not for the life of me understand why the Miami Heat seem to be the leader in the clubhouse. Everybody's like, yeah, we're going to pair him with Bam.
1: Why?
0: What, like, you're going to get rid of all your good young players
1: and your shooters.
0: Right. And Giannis and Bam. And that's supposed to scare people?
1: Nope.
0: That doesn't scare anybody. Giannis and Bam. Okay.
1: Good luck with that.
0: Go ahead.
1: Good luck with that.
0: See how the New York – no wonder the Knicks fans were all partying in the streets. They didn't just win one, but they're like –
1: Steamroll. Please do that.
0: Right. I can think of a bunch of teams in the East that are better than a core of just Giannis and Bam and nothing else to speak of at all. That one doesn't make a whole lot of sense to me. So – we'll get back to that as the night unfolds for sure. Three things. Our top observations of the week, though, are coming up next. We are
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5: It's now time for your KBRF News Talk 1250 weekly weather forecast. Today we'll see mostly sunny skies with a high of 74 and a low of 52. On Monday, partly sunny with a high of 76 and a low of 57 with a chance of showers in the evening. Tuesday, a high of 72 with a low of 53 and a chance of showers. And on Wednesday, a high of 71 with a chance of showers during the day and a low of 52. This has been your KBRF News Talk 1250 weekly weather forecast.
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9: This is your I-94 ramp cone zone update. The 210 I-94 ramp is closed. The interchange ramps will be closed to all travelers during construction, and traffic to and from Highway 210 in Fergus Falls will be detoured to the County Road 1/Tower Road. Highway 210 will remain open for travelers during construction. Traffic will shift to one side of the bridge and will be reduced to one lane in each direction. For construction updates, visit the Fergus Falls Chamber at fergusfalls.com and click on the Cone Zone. 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
15: 4-0 win over Saudi Arabia, and in LA, Belgium and Iran played to a 0-0 tie. American Wyndham Clark won the U.S. Open by one stroke. He was up by 6 to start the day. Sam Burns finished second. The Atlanta Hawks are re-signing C.J. McCollum to a one-year deal. The IndyCar winner in Wisconsin was Christian Lundgaard. NASCAR had a weekend of street races in San Diego at the Naval Base there. Coronado, Corey Heim, the winner of the Cup Series race for first time in his career. Serena Williams will play singles at Wimbledon this summer. In baseball tonight at Philadelphia, it's the Phils in the sixth, leading 6-1 over the Mets. Baltimore won 12-1 at the Dodgers. Angels 9-7 winners at the A's. I'm Steve DeSay.
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0: Off we go into the night. There is more Giannis to discuss, and we haven't even really gotten to whether or not my guy Ephraim thinks, like many seem to, that the United States of America might actually compete at this World Cup. And I mean like late. That's the word on the street after the U.S. dominates its first two matches to the point where the third match is a kick your feet up and light a cigar match. Don't even need it. Don't care. And so we're going to get to all of that. But at the top of our second hour, 6 p.m. in the West and 9 p.m. in the East, we always do three things. Our top observations around the world of sports from the week that was, and sometimes off the beaten path. And here we go. I'll go first so Ephraim can go last. This is something I've seen a few people throw out there, and I didn't even know how much I agreed with it until they said it. And I'm like, God, yeah. Yeah, so in honor of the New York Knicks and all teams who win championships and all teams who will win championships, as a fan, when said team wins the championship, I like to focus on the players and a little bit the coach. What I don't really care about is who bankrolled it. So I know there's no way around this because owners are going to own. But when it's championship time, and there is so much in the way of blood, sweat, and tears and emotion pouring out onto courts and fields and diamonds, can we please, leagues and broadcast entities, can we focus all of our energy on those who have sacrificed and worked and performed and executed, and spend less time on some rich dude who wants to stand up there and act like they just did something special? Now, is a good owner a part of the deal? Of course. Of course a good owner is a part of the deal. So are a lot of people, and I don't see them up there on that stage. Owners are going to own. I get it. But could we move you to the back instead of the front? Because all I'm telling you is your audience doesn't think that you did this. That's all.
1: That was very tone deaf. You know.
0: You talking about what I said or what they did?
1: No, no, no, what they did. No.
0: Okay.
1: No,
0: you're good. Okay. I was like, oh, that's not what I thought he was going to say.
1: I get what you're saying. You know, look, owners, billionaires are billionaires.
0: Exactly.
1: Right? It's his own species. You know.
0: That's
1: the amount of bodies buried in order,
0: the
1: amount of bodies buried for you to become a billionaire is, you know, unethical. So
0: usually
1: across the board.
0: Yep.
1: You know, someone has to suffer deeply somewhere.
0: Uh-huh.
1: But that is the culture that this country has embraced. We're run by a now billionaire, but was a fake billionaire before he took office.
0: Uh-huh.
1: And now it's generated laws and deals that now has quadrupled his net worth.
0: Unbelievable.
1: He and his family, but no one cares. No one cares. Great soundbite. It's America. Anyway.
0: Yeah.
1: My first one is, let's talk about the rumor. And I don't know if you've heard this rumor. It got me a little bit excited, but then I was like, oh, and we're talking NBA.
0: Okay.
1: And there's a rumor that there may be a three-team trade happening.
0: Mm-hmm. I saw this rumor.
1: Between the Wizards, the Utah Jazz, and the Los Angeles Lakers.
0: Mm-hmm.
1: And in that, the Lakers would receive Anthony Davis from the Wizards, Ace Bailey from the Jazz. Mm-hmm. The Jazz would get the first pick in the draft because they want A.J. DeBonta and some other, you know, compensation, other first-round draft picks. The Wizards would get the second pick plus Vanderbilt and some other pieces, stuff like that. And I was thinking to myself, huh, what would that look like? Right? So say LeBron James takes a team-friendly deal. You re-sign Austin Reeves, you bring in Anthony Davis, and then you have a 20-year-old athletic wing in Ace Bailey. What does that look like? Does that give the Lakers an opportunity to be contenders? What do you think?
0: I would say it gives them an opportunity. There's two questions I have first. Obviously, there is the fingers crossed nature of this, because I don't need to tell a Laker fan that Anthony Davis limps off the court a lot. So there's that aspect of it.
1: I will say he was as healthy as he's ever been playing for his time in L.A.
0: This is true. This is true. You guys got less frustrated by it when he started being even more hurt for everybody else. Also, throw in the fact that I think Anthony Davis and Luka on the team together would really make Mavericks fans' heads explode.
1: Oh, they yes, suicide watch.
0: Right. So there's that aspect of it. I'm trying to figure out how that money works, though. Like, because you're basically talking about Luka and AD both being near max players. Mm-hmm. You're calling for LeBron to do a team-friendly deal. I get that. Austin Reeves is going to need a healthy chunk of change, and it feels to me, without really diving into those metrics, like that might be way into the second apron.
1: Yeah.
0: So I don't know if that all adds up. But if you're doing it for, you know, 1 year with LeBron, maybe. But it feels to me a little bit too, like the Lakers want to build for the future around Luka, and that feels very
1: right now-ish.
0: Very now-esque.
1: But so who that, is the center? Know, where there are no centers. I guess Mitchell Robinson is a hot button center that everyone's talking about, but
0: that's more money now.
1: I just don't. There are not a lot of bigs out there at a time where you actually need a big.
0: I think to what you're saying is that sounds really fun and flashy, but I don't know if the X's and O's all add up.
1: Right, and that's why I posed the question.
0: Yeah. Yeah. I mean, it'd be a good basketball team, but that's a lot going on.
1: A lot.
0: That's a lot going on.
1: And it's almost like they're falling back into their old trappings. You know what I mean?
0: Well, Laker going to Laker now.
1: Laker will Laker.
0: Yep.
1: We got new ownership, so maybe it's different. I don't know.
0: Maybe. I think it's going to be a fast-paced 48 hours. I can tell you that.
1: It's going to go real fast.
0: Yeah, for sure. Okay, here's number two for me. I want to throw some numbers at you and see if you got any idea who I'm talking about. Okay, you ready?
1: Yep.
0: It's a baseball player. Three-time All-Star in his career. He has led the league, if you count this year, he's led the league in home runs. Three out of the last 5 years, led the league in RBIs last year, leads the league in total bases this year, has a Silver Slugger Award, was second in the MVP running last year, and is as durable as they come. Before this year, let me give you the last five on game totals. 155, 160,
1: wow.
0: 150, and 162 last year. Did not miss a baseball game. Do you know who I'm talking about?
1: No.
0: His career OPS is 853.
1: Wow.
0: Last year, it was 928. And this year, it's 963.
1: Oh, God.
0: I mean, it sounds like I'm talking about Shohei or Judge, right?
1: Yeah.
0: I'm talking about Kyle Schwarber.
1: Wow.
0: And I'm trying to figure out why this dude is not more considered one of the true game-changing elites of this sport. He's like an afterthought beer softball league reputation. I know that he strikes out a lot, but welcome to 2026. This dude is like, he's a star. He's an absolute star. He's never been considered the best player on his own team. He had 56 home runs last year. Whoa. And has 28 this year, less than halfway through the season. Kyle Schwarber. Why don't we talk about him more?
1: Because that's what baseball does.
0: I guess.
1: That's what baseball. And this is, look, and to that point, we always talk about this. Baseball has no idea how to market their greatness.
0: Yep.
1: At all.
0: Yep.
1: Now, to be fair, some of the people, Mike Trout has no desire.
0: That's fair,
1: to
0: too.
1: Be the face or it of anything.
0: Yep.
1: That's a real problem. There are very few personalities left in baseball. And I think that's something that they desperately are trying to navigate and fix, because without a personality, there is no marketing.
0: Yeah.
1: You gave me all those numbers. No one knows.
0: Nobody knows.
1: No one knows. No one knows. If you put him in the lineup right now and said, point to Matt, the majority of people who are not baseball fans wouldn't know who he was.
0: Yeah.
1: That's a problem. Whether you like basketball or not, you can point LeBron James out. You can point Wimby out. You can point Luka out.
0: Sure.
1: Right? Football. You can point Patrick Mahomes, whether you like the sport or not. Like there's a marketing problem with baseball that they refuse to address. For me, I want to do World Cup.
0: Let's go.
1: I want to say shout out to the United States, even without their captain for the second game, Pulisic. This looks different. This looks different.
0: I agree.
1: The energy on the pitch, the speed. The thing that I used to always say around World Cup is, oh, you can see the difference between U.S. soccer and world soccer. The speed is on a whole nother level. When you used to watch the USA play and then you watch, France or Brazil or Argentina play, you're like, oh, they ain't even playing in the same. Is this the same age group? Right? Like the speed was so much faster everywhere else. And what we're seeing now with U.S. soccer, the national team, not only the talent, but the quickness, the speed of the players is on par with the world. And I think even resting everyone they're going to rest, I believe they're going to win this last game and go 3-0 in group play, which means they already have a very favorable matchup in the round of 32, which could essentially get them to 8. And then we'll see how this thing shakes out. Like, I'm extremely excited. I love that it's here. And of course, most home nations, the host, they get a boost. Mexico looks like a juggernaut playing all their games in Mexico.
0: Yep.
1: Canada playing in Canada. And the United States playing in the U.S. and may not have to travel outside of the West Coast. It's brilliant. And, you know, people are buying in. Buzz, Steve talked about the price of the tickets earlier. I love it. I love competition, but I love this form and iteration of our U.S. national team. It's unbelievable.
0: You are so spot on. The second I turned on the first match, I'm like, oh, this is a different group. The athleticism and the speed jumps off the TV set in ways that it never has in my life in international soccer. Never. I've never seen the U.S. look like France.
1: Never.
0: Look like Spain.
1: I'm telling you, man.
0: Yeah. I'm not telling you they're going to win this thing, but there's very little that's going to surprise me. They can play with anyone. There's no question. It's awesome. We'll talk more about that coming up. Here's my last one, E, and this is about the U.S. Open, but it's actually bigger. I'll use this year's U.S. Open as the example. Look, I get that cultures are what cultures are, and we've got a bunch of them here in the United States of America, and that's part of what makes this country so beautiful and big and vast and wonderful is all of the different things that can come out of one country. But I really would love places like New York, and I'll give Philadelphia and Boston a nod too. But stop congratulating yourself for being rude to athletes. It's not cool.
1: No.
0: Like this whole, like, yeah, we boo. You know what? That doesn't make you cool. It makes you rude and drunk. And especially in the sport of golf, which is built on the idea of being able to essentially root for everyone. There's no problem if you want to pick a player, root for that player. Maybe you laid a bet on that player. Go for it. Have fun. But that does not mean that we start to heckle and throw things at other people. And please get over the whole idea that the dude's got a temper and took it out on a locker a year ago and act like that's the worst thing you've ever seen in sports. Because some of y'all been out here rooting for Ray Rice to break through in the red zone. So please, miss me with this. It's cool to be rude and boo and get wasted and lose your damn mind because, yeah, we're hard like that in New York. You're not hard, you're jerks. So the way that Wyndham Clark was treated at the U.S. Open this year for mistakes that really did not affect any of you at all in any way, and then he came out today and apologized for it, like, do not pat yourselves on the back. Y'all be ashamed of yourselves.
1: Yeah, I think fans, this fandom has already, you know, fanatics, that's what fan is short for. But it's getting to a level now where it's gross. Right? Now, look, I get New York is New York. Okay? Win it all, lose it all, they gonna burn the city down. But well, attacking fans and stripping them of their teams, the team that they're cheering for, their jersey, or beating them up in the street, it's too much. It's too much. And to your point, like, it can't just be this. It's not cool. It's not cool. And, you know, people have been getting hurt, and it takes the fun out of it for everyone else. It does. And something has to change. My last one is, so this is the first show that I'm doing as a 50-year-old.
0: Oh, damn.
1: So
0: I'm upset that I didn't know that.
1: Friday, June 19th was my birthday.
0: Happy birthday, man.
1: Thank you, man. I appreciate that.
0: Happy birthday. What a weekend.
1: Right? And I planned my whole day of what I wanted to do. And I did everything on that list. I said, it's my 50th birthday. This is what I want. And that's what I did. But I say that to say, we finished the evening off, and I went to the Dodger game. You know, me and my whole family, big Dodgers fan. Even my mother-in-law, who's a Cubs fan, technically, loves the Dodgers. Loves Shohei. She doesn't love the Dodgers. She says she doesn't love the Dodgers, but we catch her secretly cheering. And we all went to the game, courtesy of my brother. He got us tickets, really good seats and all of that. And what a hell of a game to go to. That Friday, I don't know if you know, that Dodgers game on Friday was unbelievable. Came down, Dodgers. There we go. There we go. That Dodger game came down to the last inning, the last out.
0: Bottom of the ninth.
1: And Dalton Rushing, the most unlikable man in all of baseball.
0: Way worse than Wyndham Clark. That's
1: right.
0: True.
1: Way worse. Stepped up and hit a single that drove in two runs. And it was unbelievable. Dodgers win by one. And my family and I got to experience that on my birthday, which was unbelievable. I mean, you can't pay for moments like that, man.
0: Nope.
1: My kids will always remember Dad's 50th birthday and what they were doing and where they were. And we got to spend it together, which is all I ever want to do. My wife was like, it's 50. We got to do a bit. I said, I don't want to do a nothing. I just want to be with my family. I just want to play video games when I wake up. I want to eat breakfast together. I want to play more video games. I want to go to the movies. So me and my sons went to see Toy Story 5.
0: Yep. We went last night too.
1: Right?
0: Yep.
1: It just, we came back. I played video games. Then my wife and I played a card game. Then we went to the Dodger game and came, saw a tremendous win and came home and had cake and ice cream. Bro, it was one of my best birthdays ever.
0: Dude, good on you and happy birthday. And for those of you who get kind of mentally weird about 50, take it from this 51-year-old. It's all good.
1: It's all good.
0: Ain't no thing. No wonder your kids and nobody's hugged you for Father's Day today. They're all out of energy. Out. Yeah.
1: Look, they
0: don't warm out on
1: these
0: Friday
1: have
0: night.
1: Been, this is they've been yeah, on the same day before.
0: Every year. Sure.
1: Juneteenth, yep. Father's Day,
0: and your birthday.
1: And my birthday have been all on one day before.
0: That's a lot. It's a lot coming at you.
1: Yeah, that's like being born on Christmas. It's like, yeah. That's not cool.
19: You can buy yourself anything you want now, Ephraim, and just blame it on a midlife crisis.
1: Right.
0: There you go. There you go.
1: Just video game consoles, man. I'm still a gamer. I'm going to go and play some Halo when I get home tonight.
0: Now remember, some people, they make that birthday last for as many groups of friends as they have.
1: No, man,
0: so
1: we good.
0: You could do it all month if you want.
1: No, I'm good, man.
0: All right.
1: You know why? Because my 20th wedding anniversary is in 2 days.
0: Oh, for crying out
1: loud.
0: And
1: my son's 12th birthday is in 3 days. Yeah.
0: Oof.
1: Yeah, this is the end for me. Oh, and my wife's birthday is in 8 days.
0: Oh, my goodness.
1: So there's
0: oh,
1: that.
0: You got, boy, your June is like my January.
1: It's awful.
0: It's just
1: too much.
0: Too much. All right. Speaking of anniversaries, that's funny that you said that because now I want to share one with you. But I'll do that coming up next. Great three things. Happy birthday, dude. And welcome.
1: Thank you,
0: welcome,
1: brother.
0: Welcome to Club
1: I'm
0: 50.
1: Here. I'm here now.
0: Welcome to Club 50.
1: I'm here
0: y'all.
1: Now.
0: Ooh, look at you. 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He's 50. And I'm Mark Willard, whatever. It's Fox Sports Radio.
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6: It's now time for your KBRF News Talk 1250 weekly weather forecast. Today we'll see mostly sunny skies with a high of 74 and a low of 52. On Monday, partly sunny with a high of 76 and a low of 57 with a chance of showers in the evening. Tuesday, a high of 72 with a low of 53 and a chance of showers. And on Wednesday, a high of 71 with a chance of showers during the day and a low of 52. This has been your KBRF News Talk 1250 weekly weather forecast.
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0: hour?
1: Yes.
0: Yeah. Oh, this is a live experience with Steve DeSager.
2: It is live most
0: days.
2: Yes,
0: it is.
2: By the way, it's, you may be aware of what Iran is, in their words, going through in this World Cup. Is they did get visas for all their players to get this World Cup. Apparently, some for management were denied, and they switched their training camp from Tucson to Tijuana. So they're actually traveling from Baja California to L.A. for each of their first two games. And they can't stay. They have to arrive before and leave straight back to Mexico, the way things are going. However, ever since the Islamic Revolution took power in 1979, there have been a lot of people that left the country of Iran and now live in Los Angeles. So if you've seen the crowds for the two Iran games, it's like Iran home games at the LA Rams Stadium, these first two, including today, which was a 0-0 tie against Belgium. It took me a little bit to figure out what was going on, because these first two games Iran has played in Los Angeles, when they get to the national anthem before, there is booing in the stadium. And it turns out some, again, expats, I guess you would call them, are bringing the old flags of Iran before the Islamic Revolution, sneaking them into the game with them and waving those. And when the PA guy announces, and now the anthem for the Islamic Republic of Iran, the boos cascade throughout the stadium. So, let's use the word unavoidable, but I think we can at least explain what's going on. And yes, there is, especially West LA, a fair amount of Iranians living in Los Angeles. Spain started the day with a win in Atlanta, 4-0 over Saudi Arabia. Spain led 3-0 after 25 minutes. They are the defending Euro champ, ranked number 2 in the world in the last official ranking. By the way, continuing to see full houses and beautiful grass fields at these NFL stadiums.
0: It's just ridiculous.
2: It's just, it's a great
1: picture. The grass looks so good.
2: It does. Absolutely.
0: It looks
2: it
0: so
2: does.
0: Comfy to fall on. Man. It's like I want to buy a ticket just to go fall on the grass.
2: At places like Atlanta, where Spain won, and 68,000 fans there, and a sellout in L.A. of 70,000, and 64,000 in Miami to watch Cape Verde beat Uruguay. So it felt like a win, didn't it?
1: Oh, yeah. It was a win.
2: Two through the fight. It's like that headline with Harvard-Yale back around 1970 is, what was the final, whatever the final score was, Harvard beats Yale 17-17. It was like such a huge comeback at the end. It felt like a W. Cape Verde is in its first ever World Cup. These are islands off the west coast of Africa. So when they tied Spain of all teams in the opener, yeah, that felt like a W as well. And now they play a 2-2 tie against Uruguay tonight. Cape Verde plays its group finale against Saudi Arabia, which didn't deserve to be on the field today against Spain. It was very lopsided. So when that comes up Friday in Houston, I can't believe I'm actually saying this out loud, Cape Verde has a legitimate chance to advance to this new round of 32 with the expanded tournament. There used to only be 32 teams total. Now it's a field of 48 that qualifies for the World Cup. Well, upgrade your FIFA World Cup 2026 setup. 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The Home Depot, official FIFA World Cup 2026 supporter, subject to availability. There is a game going on in Vancouver on FS1 right now. New Zealand has scored to lead Egypt. It's 1-0 in the 37th minute. New Zealand had tied its opener 2-2 against Iran. And a reminder, the U.S. has already clinched first place in its group even before it plays 0-2 Turkey on Thursday night in L.A. American Wyndham Clark won the U.S. Open by one stroke. He was up by 6 to start the day. Shot a final round 73 in New York. The Atlanta Hawks are re-signing C.J. McCollum. The Suns are due to re-sign guards Jordan Goodwin and Colin Gillespie. NBA wins for Las Vegas and for Washington, which surprised Minnesota 84-79. The IndyCar winner was Christian Lundgaard at Road America in Wisconsin. A NASCAR victory for Corey Heim, a part-time driver. This was his first Cup Series win. Still counts for Jordan's team. Only his 13th start as a driver in the Cup Series, by the way. And Bubba Wallace finished second, over 10 seconds behind on that street course they created, NASCAR did in San Diego at Naval Base Coronado. Serena Williams will play singles at Wimbledon, not just doubles with Venus. The Ottawa Senators are trading Brady Tkachuk to Florida for draft choices. Baseball, Toronto at the Cubs was rained out. Tonight's games in Philadelphia, seventh inning stretch fills up 6-2 on the New York Mets. Bryce Harper with a home run, and Kyle Schwarber has hit his 29th of the season to lead all. He is with 3 RBIs tonight, up to 52 RBIs.

0: July is on the season. We are not yet to July. Texas and Minnesota with wins. Reds beat the Yankees 4-1 in New York. Baltimore over the Dodgers 12-1 in L.A. And guys, we have the final TV ratings for the NBA season out. The playoffs as a whole, all the national TV postseason games averaged up to 6.3 million viewers. But that includes whopping numbers for the finals. The highest, the five highest rated NBA games of the whole season were the five games of the NBA finals that involved the Knicks and the Spurs. The first two games of the finals were getting about 16, 17 million viewers. The next two games of the series, 21 to 23 million viewers. The clincher for the Knicks, 24.5 million viewers.
1: Ooh, football numbers.
0: Yeah, absolutely it is. And this ad that's watching Fox's coverage of Friday's U.S. soccer win, nearly 14.8 million viewers, plus another 6 mil on Telemundo in this country. That's over 20 million viewers for a day game on a Friday, wow. Not primetime. And the TV ratings for the Americans' opening win, which was primetime, was enormous, about 18 mil on Fox TV, plus almost 9 million on Telemundo in the U.S. So, yes, the opening game for Team USA had a larger TV audience than any NBA game the entire season, including the finals.
1: Love it.
2: Wow.
0: Back to you.
1: Love it.
2: Wow. That's a big factoid right there.
1: And you know why? Woo!

0: Was, by the way, also, it was a holiday.
1: It's a holiday.
0: Turns out it was your 50th birthday.
1: My birthday.
0: Which is also reason for it to be a holiday.
1: It was a great day.
0: But, like, it's a Friday. People love to duck out of work at noon and go to a bar in the middle of the day for World Cup.
2: Like, and also, for the world viewers, like, tomorrow's schedule, they're putting Argentina and France as the first two games of the day. So those are the primetime games in Europe. So the Jordan versus Algeria game is bringing up the rear at 11 p.m. Eastern time tomorrow night.
0: I loved it. I loved it. I love these matches, and we'll see if maybe the numbers dip a little bit for the next one because it's kind of lost its urgency. But I kind of doubt it. As Steve said, the ticket prices aren't dipping.
1: No, they're not dipping. Look, I can tell you one thing. Americans love a spectacle. They love a show. They love an event.
0: Yeah. This is true.
2: This is all that and more. Yeah.
1: Yeah. And so.
2: And I love what you said specifically about the team, because in my lifetime, almost never does the U.S. have an offense in men's soccer.
1: You start watching now. And then you're like, man, why don't we look like them?
2: Changes everything.
1: You know, and like that was the first game.
2: The first game was four goals in the game for the U.S., which they had never done in any World Cup game.
1: I was like, oh, my goodness, this is different.
2: There was a stat, guys, that in all of the World Cups that the U.S. has been to, about half of them, they didn't score, or they only scored four goals or less total for all the games in the tournament. Here we got four in the first game.
0: Well, and this new habit of having the other country's defense play offense for you as well is also really working
1: out. Gotta love that.
2: But it really was the speed that forced the goals.
1: Yes, I know.
0: Six goals by America and four of them scored by America. So that's fun. No, but you're not wrong. Yes, that action was forced on them. Okay, great stuff. Steve, thank you. We'll talk to you in a little less than an hour. We're live in the Fox Sports Radio studios. All right, we'll get to some Giannis at the top of the hour. Let's dive into this a little bit further coming up next. Like, I do think a lot of people, they want to believe that there's actual contention here, but there is some trepidation. Are we getting ahead of ourselves? I'd love to talk this out with you. Let's do that coming up next with Ephraim Salaam. I'm Mark Willard. It's Fox Sports Radio.
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9: It's now time for your KBRF News Talk 1250 weekly weather forecast. Today we'll see mostly sunny skies with a high of 74 and a low of 52. On Monday, partly sunny with a high of 76 and a low of 57 with a chance of showers in the evening. Tuesday, a high of 72 with a low of 53 and a chance of showers. And on Wednesday, a high of 71 with a chance of showers during the day and a low of 52. This has been your KBRF News Talk 1250 weekly weather forecast.
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0: All right, we're live in the Fox Sports Radio studios. Ephraim Salaam, Mark Willard. We are watching the final match of the night. And New Zealand ahead of Egypt 1-0. And they are approaching the break. First half stoppage time underway. Keep you up to date. Steve will do that as well. Glad you're with us tonight on Fox Sports Radio. Man, it was Zlatan who literally was put on the spot on the Fox Studio broadcast. Forget can Team USA move to the knockout? Forget can they win the group? Forget can they win a game or two in the knockout stage? They're like, could they win the World Cup? And he stopped, and he's got a great kind of dramatic flair. And, well, hell, here, you listen to it. Take a listen.
1: Zlatan, I want one word from you. Can the U.S. win this World Cup, yes or no?
2: Yes.
1: Okay, Zlatan has spoken.
0: There it is.
3: Zlatan has spoken.
0: Zlatan has spoken. Oh, gosh. Yes. Do you buy that?
3: I do.
0: Win the whole damn thing.
3: I do. And the reason
0: that was a good pause.
3: No, because I know what lightning in a bottle is.
0: Okay.
3: I know what happens when it just goes right. It starts to change who you are as a team and as individuals. I've been a part of it. I know what it does. The impossible no longer becomes impossible. Everything I've done in my life has been impossible. So when you're faced with those insurmountable odds, and you look around and you're in a room full of people who don't care and who are playing maybe better than they've ever played before, anything is possible. And I think it's just been two games.
0: Right.
3: But these two games have looked different than any other two games, first two games the U.S. has ever played in the World Cup. So what do you do with that as a team? Do you build on that or do you rest on that? And if the U.S. national team builds on it, then yes, of course, they can win the World Cup. Is it going to be probably one of the most difficult things on the planet Earth? Yes.
0: Yeah.
3: But is it impossible?
0: It's not impossible.
3: And that's why the answer is yes.
0: Yeah, it's not impossible. I mean, it's improbable, obviously, for all of these nations. It's further improbable for the United States of America, but you're not wrong. Anybody with eyes who has watched a World Cup before knows that this team looks different. They just look different. They just do, and therefore they just are. And I'd also like to remind everybody what I do sort of feel like everyone's forgetting, because they have had such success and such a smooth road, because five of their six goals have come in the first half. And these have almost been stress-free matches for the United States. People are forgetting that three of the four halves, they didn't have their best player.
3: Yep.
0: They didn't even have their best player. So, like, would you look at France differently if you're like, okay, this is how they look, but Mbappe wasn't even out there? Would you look at them differently?
3: Yes.
0: You would.
3: You would.
0: You would. We do that with all teams, right? The Lakers made the playoffs, and Luka wasn't there. And we make note of that.
3: They won a playoff series without Luka.
0: Without him. And that's notable. So the fact that the United States hasn't just won these matches, but Pulisic in the half that he played looked dominant and then didn't play. And the United States continued to look dominant, I think is being underplayed. And the value now of them being able to rest him, potentially even just give him a little taste of the third game and then sit him again, is huge.
3: I wouldn't give him a taste.
0: Well, Yeah, well, they know. Look, I don't know where that injury is going to be, but you know, maybe just a light sweat if he's healthy.
3: You
0: if
3: want a light healthy, sweat? There is a bike.
0: Hey, I ain't against it.
3: There is a bike in the fairway there. You just go on and get all the sweat, you Peloton class and all.
0: I got you. I'm not against what you're saying by any stretch. All right, Giannis, when, where? Let's get to that coming up next. We are Sports.
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6: It's now time for your KBRF News Talk 1250 weekly weather forecast. Today, we'll see mostly sunny skies with a high of 74 and a low of 52. On Monday, partly sunny with a high of 76 and a low of 57 with a chance of showers in the evening. Tuesday, a high of 72 with a low of 53 and a chance of showers. And on Wednesday, a high of 71 with a chance of showers during the day and a low of 52. This has been your KBRF News Talk 1250 weekly weather forecast.
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19: Negotiations for the U.S., joined by mediators from Qatar and Pakistan. The discussions are said to focus on technical details of a memorandum of understanding signed last week. The talks come as Israel and Hezbollah accuse each other of violating terms of a ceasefire. Arrests have been made in connection with vandalism at the Lincoln Memorial Reflecting Pool, one of the top tourist stops in Washington, D.C. Correspondent Laura Winters reports.
20: U.S. Park Police arresting multiple people for vandalizing the reflecting pool at the Lincoln Memorial. This comes a few days after algae turning the water green. In addition, large pieces of the bottom of the pool, which are blue, also ripped up. President Trump personally picking out the color, American flag blue, so that tourists from across the country could enjoy them all during the 250 celebration upcoming on the 4th of July.
19: President Trump on his Truth Social page saying work will begin immediately on its repair. In the wake of that recent incident in Massachusetts, there are growing concerns that gun laws can affect an armed citizen's ability to respond in the critical minutes of a mass shooting. Correspondent John Scott reports.
21: The Cambridge, Massachusetts mass shooting has spotlighted how state-imposed magazine capacity limits may affect an armed citizen's ability to respond. Investigators say shooter Tyler Brown illegally obtained a banned rifle and fired about 60 rounds. An ex-Marine with a valid carry permit who intervened alongside a Massachusetts state trooper was limited to 8 rounds from his handgun under state law. The trooper, exempt from the limits, helped return fire, and together they stopped the attack. John Scott reporting.
19: More at townhall.com.
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19: This is the sun's time to shine. Sunday is the longest day of the year in the Northern Hemisphere, and summer began today.
23: The summer solstice this Sunday marks the longest day of the year in the Northern Hemisphere and the start of astronomical summer. It's the opposite in the Southern Hemisphere, where it's the shortest day of the year and winter will start. The Earth's axis is tilted at an angle as it travels around the sun. Solstices mark the times when the Earth is tipped most extremely, either toward or away from the sun. That means the hemispheres are getting very different amounts of sunlight, and the days and nights are at their most unequal. I'm Haya Pinjwani.
19: Rumors that Taylor Swift was planning to marry at her Rhode Island home this weekend have drawn fans, photographers, and curious visitors to the seaside village of Watch Hill after a large tent appeared near her estate. The speculation was never confirmed. Breaking news and analysis at townhall.com. President Trump is showcasing the new Air Force One.
0: The former Qatari-owned jumbo jet has the robin's egg blue exterior of the old plane with the underbelly painted navy blue with a red stripe above it. The tail has a massive American flag on it.
1: This plane was transformed into a flying White House at a level of luxury that nobody's ever seen before.
0: President Trump spoke after stepping off the new plane at Andrews Air Force Base. He confirmed he would be taking the new jet to the NATO summit in Turkey next month. This is a so-called bridge jet until a new Air Force One arrives from Boeing in about 2 years. Ed Donahue, Washington.
19: A new report shows home buying activity is dropping across the U.S. Harvard University's annual State of the Nation's Housing Report found that existing home sales are near the lowest level in 30 years. More on these stories at townhall.com.
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6: It's now time for your KBRF News Talk 1250 weekly weather forecast. Today we'll see mostly sunny skies with a high of 74 and a low of 52. On Monday, partly sunny with a high of 76 and a low of 57 with a chance of showers in the evening. Tuesday, a high of 72 with a low of 53 and a chance of showers. And on Wednesday, a high of 71 with a chance of showers during the day and a low of 52. 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
1: All right, Billy Cunningham, the great American. Welcome this Father's Day night throughout America. What a special day it is for we dads. It's easy to become a father. It's much harder to be a dad. And that's what I've tried to do. I'll give you my Father's Day story I didn't do last year in order to encourage you to maybe do better as a father or as a son or a daughter. But I want to set up what's happening now in Lucerne, Switzerland. I have my sources in the White House who tells me that in essence, the Iranian delegation walked out after about 2 hours of meetings. They did the normal BS and there was discussions held and including the Pakistanis directly with the Iranians. They're speaking the same language. And as we speak, it appears the delegation has continued the negotiations after now about 10 hours of talk. This morning, about 9 a.m. Eastern time, which was 13 hours ago, they had a little 3 or 4 hour session, break for lunch, and the Iranians play their normal games after all their homicidal, suicidal murderers. And they wanted to push some advantage. Then Trumpster weighed in saying, you may not make it back to Iran alive. Suddenly they said, okay, let's keep talking. And for those of us who've been involved in this for a while, understanding what's going on, I see this as a dead end street. Put me with the great one, Mark Levin, and others who have said, I don't see this working out unless the Iranians say, you know what? We've been wrong the past 47 and a half years. We're going to stop being homicidal, suicidal, and genocidal. We're going to use whatever money we receive to benefit our own people. We're going to quit funding Hezbollah, Hamas, Boko Haram, the Islamic State, and the Houthis. We're going to quit funding them, not going to give them rockets and drones and missiles anymore. We're done doing that. We're going to use whatever money we have in Iran over the next 10 to 20 years to rebuild our nation. Do you think that's going to happen? I don't say no. I say hell no, unless something occurs. I made the analogy. I can only imagine if after the Battle of the Bulge in the winter of 45, that if Eisenhower had said, okay, let's work out a negotiations here, and we've killed the top leadership in Berlin, but there's a lot of Nazis are left, so why don't we negotiate a surrender? What? No, we're going to win the war. I like the approach of Ulysses S. Grant. It's called unconditional surrender, U.S., unconditional surrender. I know the president has said, well, it's an unconditional surrender. Well, the party that lost doesn't know that. They think they maybe won. They're still alive, and they're functioning. And commercial traffic through the Straits of Hormuz has fallen now, according to Donald Trump and others. It's picked up. I watched the Secretary of Energy this morning in some of the talk shows saying there's about 80 tankers that have come and gone. And Iran said that isn't true. I believe us more than I believe them. We're not homicidal, suicidal maniacs. And as a consequence, I don't know, sitting here at 10 p.m. Eastern time, what is happening? We have no idea other than talk for the next 60 days. Last point I would make is this. All the Democrats are lined up against this deal. Everyone, not one, other than John Fetterman. He doesn't count. He's about to lose his seat in 2 years anyway. So all the Democrats are against the president. You have the 20% of Republicans to the right of Donald Trump. And I may be in that category who believed 6 or 7 weeks ago we should not have stopped bombing. Then you got 20% on the other side who says we shouldn't have been there in the first place. That those are other conservatives that say, why did we do this at all? Having buried the nuclear fissile materials under a mountain, just leave. That's it. You're on your own. We'll come back to cut the grass if you do it again. Now, that's 20% of Republicans. Shouldn't have done it in the first place. The other 20% on the other side say we should have obliterated them to begin with, and we didn't. Then there's about 50% in the middle of Republicans that stand with the president no matter what he does. And I get that. Think of the alternative of Kamala Harris in the White House, for God's sakes. And so, yes, whatever Trump's doing is 1,000% better than what Nancy Pelosi, she has fewer brain cells than Joe Biden at this point. She drinks too much. and that we're in this never, never land in the next 60 days, which will get us toward the middle of August. And at some point, I think Donald Trump's going to pull the plug and go back to war, which he never should have stopped in the first place, in my opinion. I'm with the great one, Mark Levin. But he stopped because he was told by the Pakistani ambassador, the prime minister, that stop bombing after about 5 weeks and Iran wants a deal. You send over the VP, send over Witkoff, send over the son-in-law, and away we go. Right? Jared Kushner sent them all. You might recall coming out of that meeting, after about 10 hours in, quote, negotiations, J.D. Vance looked like he lost his dog. He had that look in his eye when he came out. I said, it's over. And they refused to negotiate because those negotiating had no power and they couldn't communicate with Tehran. And the leadership in Tehran, whoever the hell they are, thought if we communicate, the Americans and Mossad's going to know where we are. We're going to get killed. So they went there with no power to do anything and went back. At that point, the Donald should have pushed the button. We're back at war and away we go until they finally say, you know what? We can't take this anymore. Where do we go and sign unconditionally? That didn't happen. We've gone through the last 6 or 7 weeks of up, down, in the strait, got to charge a fee, got to not charge a fee. We're boarding ships. We're blowing up propellers. And here we are 6, 7 weeks later and no better a position than we were 6 or 7 weeks ago. So, according to the 60-day roadmap toward a final deal, there's no diplomatic breakthrough because the Iranians think they haven't lost. Because from their perspective, if they're alive and they're part of this 12th Imam arising out of a cave in Om, which will signal the end of the world, the more Christians, Muslims, and Jews they kill, the better place they get in heaven. Instead of 72 virgins, they might have 116 virgins. So they're not incentivized to settle anything because they want to be killed for the cause. They want to strap themselves to a missile and blow somebody up. How do you negotiate with someone like that? Answer is, you can't, because they want to die. And I would hope Donald Trump would arrange more meetings with the Almighty to see if they're correct or not. So, as we sit here in Never Never Land, not sure what's happening. I assume right now it's about 6 a.m. I'm sorry, 7 a.m. in Switzerland. I assume they're not sitting around the table for like 20 hours consecutively talking, because those in the meeting in Lucerne from the Iranian side do not have the capability of agreeing to anything because they can't communicate with the leadership in Tehran. They don't know what they're doing. So even if they say something, so what? You know, the deal is on, the deal is off. The straits are open. The straits are not open. Taking a southern route, a northern route. And at this point, I don't know. I know one thing. The deal does not include Israel and the Hezbollah. They're not signatories to the deal. So whenever Iran wants to trump the deal and get rid of it, what they got to do is tell Hezbollah to send more missiles, do something toward Israel, including killing 4 tankers, IDF soldiers in a tank and injured 5 others. They simply continue to murder and kill Israeli soldiers and civilians, which naturally will cause Israel to respond to Hezbollah. And that gives an excuse to Iran to back out of everything. And of course, Hezbollah, who doesn't care about Muslim lives whatsoever, will shoot their missiles and drones from apartment buildings, from hospitals, and from schools, knowing the response from Israel is going to kill those in the school, the hospital, and therefore it's another war crime. We're in this never-ending loop that we can't get out of until we win. America does not win wars anymore. We compete, and then we settle. Taco is a big phrase now among the radical left in this country. Trump always chickens out. And they see what's happening now, what happened 6 weeks ago, of Trump chickening out again, not pressing the military advantage. So the Gulf allies are in a terrible position. Every now and then there are drones sent to UAE or Bahrain or to Saudi Arabia and Qatar. And their ability to produce a lot of oil quickly is right in the tank. That's going to take months to resolve. So until the Iranian leadership says, we can't take it anymore, we're in a bad condition, we don't want to fight anymore, where do we go and sign a piece of paper that says the war is over and America, you can do whatever you want? Then we have a victory. The last time that happened, I think, was a World War II, the last time we won anything. You can talk about the Persian Gulf War number one. That gave birth to Persian Gulf War number two, which gave birth to Iraq, gave birth to Afghanistan and Syria, and here we are. We don't win wars, we simply compete. And I had hoped the president would have won this war decisively, beginning February the 28th, stopping April the 10th. Here we are 2 months plus down the road. We're no different now than we were then. In fact, in a sense, Iran has the ability to regroup and maybe fire off more missiles. Why not win a war, which we don't do anymore? We simply compete. So there's three branches of republicanism. Forget about the Democrats. They're lost. One branch says we shouldn't have done this in the first place. It's against the campaign promises of Donald Trump. No more foreign wars, especially in the Middle East. That group said, don't do it. On the other side are people like me. Having done it, we have to win the war. There was reasons to go to war. It made sense. Why did we stop? We stopped on the outskirts of Berlin and didn't go in. Why would you do that? Somebody talked Donald Trump into doing this. I don't know. Was it Witkoff? I don't know. Was it Kushner? I don't know. But why not win the war? Now we're back in the middle. About half Republicans say they support the president, whatever he does. And at this point, many say, not including me, that the midterms are done. The president's not going to start a war in the middle of August or September. It's going to destroy any chance the Republican Party has. Right now, I tell you, I filled up my tank at United Dairy Farmers in Cincinnati. It was $3.19 a gallon. And I'm told it's going to go up. And it got to $5 a gallon, now down to $3.19. That's like, what, about a 40% reduction. And so at some point, we have to urinate or get off the pot. We can't let this go on. Negotiations after negotiations, day after day, week after week, month after month, the president said, no more foreign wars, no more Middle Eastern wars. Now he's saying, we're in the Middle East, we're going to stay in the Middle East, and we're going to play by the rules of the Revolutionary Guard when it comes to negotiating. How in the world can you negotiate with mass murderers, the Revolutionary Guard? These are killers. And you negotiate with them. What are you negotiating? Well, I'm not sure. Tonight, the president put out something on social media that has caused the diplomatic talks to end. You want a diplomatic solution, but having spent all this time and treasure, like $130 billion, are we better off today than we would have been February the 27th? Yes. Iran's going to take decades to recover, but they have the ability to shut down the strait whenever they want. We can't have that. Well, let's continue. I want to get your calls at 866-647-7337. Once again, Democrats say taco. Trump always chickens out. And here we are with Witkoff and with JD over there negotiating and talking with mass murderers about what they will accept. How's it an unconditional surrender if you're negotiating with the enemy who have killed us for the last 47 years? How's that unconditional? What are they talking about? Fact of the matter is, are they going to open the strait, never seek nuclear ambitions at any point in the future? And if there's $300 billion, I'm with Jack Keane, general on this one. Where's that money coming from? Allegedly Gulf states. Why on God's green earth would the Gulf states give Iran $300 billion, I guess, of their money? And right now they're hurting big time. They don't even sponsor Neil Gulf anymore. They're hurting. They got to get back to normal. They have domestic problems in those six Gulf states. They want to, and they're going to give $300 billion to the Nazi regime in Tehran. Why would they do that? Well, how will that money be used? It's going to be used to kill them. That is a stupid idea. It's not our money, but I guess we're going to, quote, facilitate loans or grants from others to rebuild Iran. What? Have they indicated at this point they're going to give up nuclear ambitions, stand down their army, navy, which doesn't exist, open up the straits? Have they indicated that, oh, we've lost you? No. They act as if they won when we won. I think we won. Did we win? I think we did. So why not tell them what the requirements are, sign it, or else we continue to degrade their society? Why not do that? Well, let's continue. Line becomes available, 866-647-7337. I'm all upset. Bill Cunningham, the Great American, with you every Sunday night.

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You know, my friend Sean Hannity, if he was a woman, I'd kiss him right on the lips. I love that guy. Nonetheless, let's continue with more. A friendly senator told me there's a backup plan. I said, Senator, what is it? He said, if all else fails, that America is going to seize the Straits of Hormuz. We're going to seize the Straits. I said, what the hell does that mean? We're going to seize it. So the Navy will be there for months or years to come, charging a toll or a fee to come and go. I said, what? He said, if Trump is going to take over the Strait by force, control it, and we're going to charge a fee for those who come and go through operations, and with our friends, there'll be no fees, and for the enemies, there are going to be fees. And I said, what? We're going to seize the Straits of Hormuz and charge a fee. I thought it was an open waterway. I think it's illegal to do that, right? That's the point we're telling to Iran. You can't charge a fee or a toll for ships to go there. That's against maritime law. You can't do that. But it's okay if we do it. What? And so I when you sit down with the Revolutionary Guard, whose goal is not to have a functional life, whose goal it is to kill their own people, whose goal there is to kill Muslims in large numbers who don't believe in the God that you believe in, and your goal is to kill Jews and Christians and everyone else. It is a death cult to sit down with them, to hug them, shake their hand, and then to believe anything they say to me is an intifada. It doesn't make any sense at all. And our friends in the Gulf states, at some point, those are the six Gulf states, you know, the UAE and Saudi Arabia, etc., and Oman is going to say at some point, we can't live like this. The only thing we have, the only industry we have is the selling of oil. We haven't sold oil now for the last 5 months. We're hurting financially. We got to get a solution to this. And the only ones that hate the Iranians more than us are the residents of those states, the Gulf states. They want nothing to do with them, nor does Syria or Pakistan. Iran is isolated. They have no armed forces. And there's, according to Jack Keane, the great general on Fox, there's about 600 targets yet to hit, in addition to the 3,000 already destroyed. And they're rebuilding those 3,000. And at some point, you got to say, you know what? We're going to press this war until we win with unconditional surrender. It is not unconditional surrender when the opponent, the enemy, your adversary, flies to Lucerne, Switzerland, and talks about the demands of the Iranian government. That's not unconditional surrender. That is some sort of negotiation to end a war, which has never worked successfully in American history. We don't do that. After World War II, there were no negotiations with the Nazis. How do we end the war? We won, you lost. Should have happened that way back in April when Trump stopped bombing. I'm with the great one, Mark Levin and Jack Keane. Should have continued until they said, we can't take it anymore. Stop. And we didn't. Now we're in this cycle, this loop of negotiating with murderers about who they're going to murder next. And I don't like it. Now let's continue. Coming up later, we have a couple guests about America's birthday and also the great Kevin Jackson and Jeff Cruer and more. If the line becomes available, 866-647-7337. There is no substitute for victory. And it's not unconditional if the other side has demands. Bill Cunningham with you every Sunday.

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1: Hey, what's up, guys? It's Jade. So let's be real. Are you good with the way your money is right now? 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
9: One last thought before I tell my Father's Day story, which I think I get thousands of responses, positive ones on this. I don't think I did it last year on Father's Day. I'm going to do it tonight. If magically all the enemies of Israel were disarmed, Hezbollah, Hamas, Iran, guess what? There would be peace. If, on the other hand, Israel was disarmed, they would be obliterated and they wouldn't exist. Israel responds to what Hezbollah does to kill them, as we would do. And if the enemies of Israel put down their arms, there's going to be peace. If Israel puts down their arms, they will be obliterated. Put that in your pipe and smoke it. Now, the person you're listening to now is not the person, shall I say, growing up, as someone that did not have difficulties and problems in my life. And mainly they were occasioned by the fact that my father was a virulent alcoholic who spent time in jail and married to my lovely, saintly mother. She never weighed 95 pounds in her whole life. Four children. I was number two of four. And he was a World War II veteran, came home from the war, got married, started having babies. Very popular at the time. And I was one of those babies. And so we grew up. He was my coach. You know, I like to think my best friend. He named me after him. And I was close to my dad, as I think many boys are. But I could recognize when I was 10, 11, 12 years old that maybe things weren't normal. My father often would not come home. I heard yelling and screaming. My father, I knew, was vacant for weeks at a time. I found out later he was in jail for various DUI-type offenses and fighting and arguing, disorderly conduct, etc. I'm sure DUI. Spent time in the jails of Ohio for his misbehavior. At some point, I was 11, 12 years old. My sainted mother sat us four down and said to us, "Your dad is gone. He's not coming back." And I said, "Well, what happened?" She said, "I don't know all the circumstances, but we're alone. It's me and you four. So we got problems." I said, "Mom," I remember saying, "I'm only 11, 12. What do you mean problems?" "Well, we have no money and we're upside down on mortgages. We're going to move in with a relative." Her name was Annette Arlinghouse, who worked at Procter & Gamble, known as Procter & God. And so we found ourselves, my mom and four siblings, of which I was one of four, living with her sister and her other sister and their mother. There was eight people in one house with three bedrooms and two baths. And life was in a paper bag. And I was extremely angry, bitter, at the fact that my father would leave my mother in that situation. My mom had never worked outside the home. She took a job making $1.25 an hour for Marriott Hotshop. She worked 50 hours a week. And so largely, we had serious financial problems that I knew nothing about. I know one thing, I was angry and bitter at my dad. Living with relatives wasn't always the easiest thing. And I was told by a teacher when my mother went for a student conference about me, "Now make sure Billy doesn't get a job in life that he has to talk a lot." And mom said, "I think I know why." And it was because I had a terrible stutter. And I'm sure I had the stutter because of my anger repressed about my dad and the injury and pain that he caused the mother that I love so dearly and the rest of my brothers and sisters. But you know what you do? I never wanted for a meal. It wasn't always the best. I never wanted for clothing. And I went to high school, went to college, went to law school, and I lived my life. Not one time did my dad, in all those years and decades, ever send a card, a note, a gift, an acknowledgement. Nothing. I led the city of scoring in basketball, first team, all that. Got in the Basketball Hall of Fame. No connection. Zero, zilch, nada. For 15 or 18 years. One morning, the phone rings. You might recall there were phones on the wall at the time. And I picked it up, and the voice was, "Billy, this is your dad." I said, "What? Who's this?" "I'm your father." I said, "Wait a minute. Tell me, who was your assistant coach for Rutter's Pharmacy?" He had the right name. "Well, tell me the name of your third child, right name." I said, what do you want?" And at this point, I'm getting out of law school, and I think doing fairly well. I said, "What do you want?" He said, "Billy, I want to see you." I said, "Why?" He said, "I'm dying of cancer. I have liver and kidney cancer. I'm not going to make it." And I said, "Let me have your number. I'll call you back." My wife's standing there, my little boy running around. I said, "You can't believe we just called me. My dad." She said, "Your dad? Where's he been?" I said, "I don't know where he's been." So I called mom quickly and I said, "Mom, you can't believe we just called me." She said, "Your dad, right?" I said, "Yeah." I gave him your number. I said, "Really?" I said, "Okay, I'll call." I thought about it. I'll call him back. I called him back. And he told me that he left Cincinnati. He went to Illinois, started a new life, got over his drinking, he said, and he wants to reconnect with the family because he's dying. I said, "Dad, you were not a father to me in my life. I will not be a son to you in your death. I wish you well, but I'm not coming to see you. And then I hung up the phone. I felt good about it. I got some hatred, a little acid out of my soul for what he did to me, mainly for my mother. Then about 2 more months go by. Phone rings again. In those days, we didn't have something called, we didn't have caller ID. You picked up the phone. I picked it up, and it was him again, but it was in a weak voice. And he said, they're telling me, Billy, I have about a week to live.

him in the shoulder and said, Bill, can I see you? I said, sure. He said, it's important. I said, all right, what is it? And when I'm in the public, I get that quite often. We go off to a table off to the side. It was crowded and it was loud. I said, let's go into the office. I go in the office, shut the door. He said, I want you to know something. He gave me his name, shook his hand. He said, I was your dad's best friend. I said, what? You're my father's best friend? While he was in Cincinnati, then he went out to Illinois. And he wanted you to know something. He talked to me each time when you wouldn't see him. And he felt terrible for what he had done to you and to the family. But he wanted you to know why he did it. And he wanted to apologize to you. I said, well, why did he do it? He said, you know, he served in the Marines. I said, yes. Guadalcanal, the Solomon Islands. He was in China, ready to part of the force to invade Japan. Didn't get home for a year and a half after the war ended because there was so much work to do. I said, okay. And he said one of his missions in the Guadalcanal and Solomons was to hit the beaches. And then he was part of the crew that had to clean up the beaches each night with rubber bags. By that, I mean his friends that he was once very close to were killed, parts of their bodies. He was part of the crew. They couldn't allow the dead and the wounded to lay there. The Marines themselves would have thousands of bags, and your dad, in addition to fighting the enemy, would put his friends in body bags to be taken out to ships the next day. And sometimes it took 4 or 5 days before you picked up bodies. And you can imagine the condition of the bodies. He had severe mental problems. It's now called PTSD, or shell-shocked. And at that point, U.S. Marines in 1945 were not shell-shocked. They said, well, just get over it. Well, your dad didn't get over it. And they came back after a year and a half, had terrible nightmares, screaming and hollering. He used medicine. He used alcohol as medicine. That was his way of forgetting about what he had to do in the Guadalcanal and also the Solomons. And that he wanted to apologize to you, and he wanted to tell you, not an excuse, but as a reason why he left the family and left you in that condition. And he also gave me a letter, which I still have, in which a letter from my dad to him that he gave to me. And when that happened, I felt low. I felt lower than whale dung. I thought, why didn't I go and listen to my father as to not reasons but excuses to why he became a raging alcoholic? Because of his service to the nation. Many Marines came back and did not become alcoholics. Many Marines came back and were not abusive to their wife. Many Marines came back from war and didn't go to prison. Well, my dad did, and he couldn't handle it. And he knew what a failure he was, and he wanted to leave, knowing he couldn't. If he stayed, he would cause more damage to the family, and he wanted to apologize. So I said, okay. I went to a Roman Catholic priest. I confessed my sin in not going to him in his hour of need. You know what a great patriot I think I am. I have great respect for the American soldier. And if I had to do it all over again, I would have gone the first time. I certainly would have gone the second time and sat and listened to him and saw him as he died. So I say to you tonight, there are probably millions or thousands of you in a similar situation where you are contrary with your dad, daughters, sons, grandchildren. The father probably had done something wrong. And in the living years, I would not let a moment pass before you seek the understanding you have of a father who's left you, who's hurt you, caused damage to you and to your family, grandchildren, and that if there's an offer of the Father today or tomorrow to reconnect, to try again a relationship, don't do what I did. I was angry. I was angry 20 years later for what he did. But during the living years, you got to connect
and give that

Father one more chance to say I'm sorry, to say I apologize, to say, you know what, I shouldn't have done what I did, and I'm sorry. Because if that had happened, he would have known he had grandchildren. I would have accepted his sincere apology, because the Christ on the cross, with his ankles nailed to the upright beam, beaten half to death and skinned alive with crowns of thorn, forgave the centurions who murdered him. If the Christ can do that, you can certainly forgive your father. And I could certainly have forgiven my dad for what he did to me and to my family. So when I find a time on Father's Day, I will do it tonight before I close my eyes. I hope not for the final time. I will ask forgiveness of him and of the Christ for the mistake I made in my life, for not going to him because he couldn't travel to me to hear why he did it. Now I know. I know why he did it now. And that unconnection will, in a sense, haunt me until my final days. But one thing it did cause, in my heart and in my soul, I knew when I had a boy, I would do my best to raise him better than my father raised me. I told him early on, I may have many problems in my life, but drugs and alcohol will not be one of them. I'm not going to do that. I saw the effects of alcoholism, and I don't drink, and I don't smoke. And the last 15 to 20 years, I have a deep relationship with the Christ. And I've asked forgiveness, and I think I've received it. Because he wanted me to offer him solace. He wanted me to say to him, I forgive you. And maybe it would have given him a little more peace in his final moments of life. And I did not do that. And I'm sorry. Don't do what I did. It isn't too late. In the Western time zone, in the Mountain time zone, and tomorrow, make the first call to your dad and say, Dad, during the living years, I want to know my feelings toward you. And if you want to offer an apology to me, I will accept it. Let's get together, begin a relationship from this day forward. Say if sorrow, if apologies, if forgiveness must be given, be first in line to say, I accept your apology and forgive those that have hurt you. Forgive my trespasses as I forgive those who have trespassed against me. I cannot receive forgiveness unless I give it. And in a critical part of my life, I did not give forgiveness. And I'm haunted by it. And don't do what I did. Forgive your father. And if you got to make two or three calls, do it. Take the extra step. If he reaches back to you, please reach to him and say, let's get together and let's talk. Find out why these things happen. I assume he's in heaven above. I pray he is. If I'm earned right to walk into heaven with him, I want to sit down with him and listen and say, I accept your apology and I'm sorry for what I did.

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Bill Cunningham with you every Sunday.

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4: 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The 210 I-94 ramp is closed. The interchange ramps will be closed to all travelers during construction, and traffic to and from Highway 210 in Fergus Falls will be detoured to the County Road 1 / Tower Road. Highway 210 will remain open for travelers during construction. Traffic will shift to one side of the bridge and will be reduced to one lane in each direction. For construction updates, visit the Fergus Falls Chamber at fergusfalls.com and click on the cone zone. 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

0: So don't do what I did. Do something better. A little bit of a news story breaking tonight is that U.S. and Iranian negotiators meeting in Switzerland tonight say a dispute is arising as far as how the $6 billion quickly given to Iran out of, in Qatar will be, how will it be used? And Qatar, I guess, is holding $6 billion of Iranian money. And Qatar wants to quickly give it to Iran, but the Trumps are saying, no, how are you going to use the money? Because if you use the money to rebuild your military or to kill more Jews, guess what? And Christians, don't do that. And so that's the major conflict tonight. Of course, this morning is early morning in Lucerne, Switzerland. So that's going to be a problem. Let's set up the rest of tonight's big show. Coming up later on will be Kevin Jackson of the Black Sphere about what's happening in race relations. You know, on Juneteenth, on Friday, there were dozens of American cities that had massive lawlessness conducted in downtown areas. So he's going to address himself to that. Plus, later on is Scott Powell, Rediscovering America, 250th anniversary coming up. And also Jeff Cruair from New Orleans about, he's got a great column up at townhall.com about why Tulsi Gabbard's story is not being, shall we say, covered. Headline is Tulsi Gabbard makes a grand exit, lays it out how COVID-19 was created because of the money that you and I give to the Wuhan lab. So American taxpayers paid for the creation of COVID-19. And now we pay for the fallout with 1 million dead Americans and 25 million around the world are dead. Hundreds of thousands are disabled. And as a consequence, where do we go now? So let's continue with more. And thanks for listening tonight. And we're going to deal with all these issues tonight and next Sunday night also. Bill Cunningham, the Great American, with you every Sunday night.
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8: News this hour from Town Hall. I'm Jason Walker. Negotiators work through the night, taking a break now, and have come to a close as the U.S.-Iran talks started off very in a tense sense in Switzerland. Tehran initially took offense at some comments earlier in the day by President Trump. In the meantime, Vice President J.D. Vance and mediators from Pakistan and Qatar engaged Iranian diplomats. Earlier, they labeled the talks as being in a very difficult phase. Counting down to the midterm elections, and House Speaker Mike Johnson says the Democrats still to the left.
9: This is not a contract with America here. This is a contrast for America. And what it boils down to in its simplest terms is it's a contrast between common sense, Republicans, and crazy. And these people give us new illustrations and exhibits every day to show how crazy they've become.
8: All 435 House seats are up, while one-third of the Senate seats are on the ballot. In the wake of the recent incident in Massachusetts, there are growing concerns that gun laws can affect an armed citizen's ability to respond to the critical minutes in a mass shooting. Here's John Scott.
10: The Cambridge, Massachusetts mass shooting has spotlighted how state-imposed magazine capacity limits may affect an armed citizen's ability to respond. Investigators say shooter Tyler Brown illegally obtained a banned rifle and fired about 60 rounds. An ex-Marine with a valid carry permit who intervened alongside a Massachusetts state trooper was limited to 8 rounds from his handgun under state law. The trooper, exempt from the limits, helped return fire, and together they stopped the attack. John Scott reporting.
8: Illinois Governor J.B. Pritzker has always said Chicago's a safe city. Well, since Friday night, numerous shootings, 7 people killed, 38 wounded. More on these stories, townhall.com.
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8: A nasty heat wave affecting parts of Europe.
13: In Madrid Sunday, a digital thermometer showed 43 degrees Celsius. That's more than 109 degrees Fahrenheit. In an outdoor cafe, a cooling mist system. Sansoles Calvo says she's staying in the shade, drinking water and wetting her hair constantly. Some people are saying it's too hot for Europe, unless you're a travel agent.
14: Madrid today is very, very hot. It's almost 40 degrees, but it's beautiful.
13: France has put emergency services and military forces on wildfire alert. In Rome, tourists are taking advantage of the city's fountains. Britain's weather office has issued an extreme heat warning for much of southern England and parts of Wales for Monday and Tuesday. I'm Donna Warder.
8: Wildfires in parts of the western U.S., one small town in Salt Lake City, all 1,000 people evacuated. Breaking news and analysis, townhall.com. Kansas City plans to boost security by installing facial recognition cameras on buses.
15: However, the rollout has been delayed by technical and financial issues. Officials hope the cameras will be ready for the World Cup matches the city began hosting this week. Privacy concerns have also played a role in the delay. The state backed out of providing funds, but the program is moving forward with federal and local money. Safe Space Global, the company behind the project, believes the technology will enhance safety. Critics worry about privacy and potential misuse. Keith Peters, Washington.
8: Officials say a Delta Airlines jet was 300 feet from an American Airlines plane during a very close call over the weekend at Boston's Logan Airport. FAA says the investigation has begun. Former safety engineer estimated it was actually around 275 feet separating the two planes. More on these stories, townhall.com.
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16: It's now time for your KBRF News Talk 1250 weekly weather forecast. Today we'll see mostly sunny skies with a high of 74 and a low of 52. On Monday, partly sunny with a high of 76 and a low of 57 with a chance of showers in the evening. Tuesday, a high of 72 with a low of 53 and a chance of showers. And on Wednesday, a high of 71 with a chance of showers during the day and a low of 52. This has been your KBRF News Talk 1250 weekly weather forecast.
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0: 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Now, here's the man who's been recognized as radio's best, the recipient of not one, but two prestigious Marconi Awards for his broadcast excellence, the one and only Bill Cunningham.
1: All right, Billy Cunningham, the great American. Every now and then, there's a legal case that defines what's happening in most of black and white America. And I guess it began 30-some years ago with the O.J. Simpson verdict. And at that point, I found myself in Los Angeles. I was covering the Reds post-game. They were beating up on the Dodgers, and I happened to be there when the verdict was announced. And there was a split between the perception of the O.J. Simpson verdict, which is present today in the Carmelo Anthony situation with Austin Metcalf, and that is many black Americans see one thing, white Americans see another. What happened in that verdict with O.J. Simpson, I saw black law school students gotten together. The announcement was sometime around noon or 1 o'clock on that day, and there was a collective expression of joy. End zone dances happened all over urban America because O.J. Simpson got out with murder. And later on, there was examinations of the jurors themselves. I can specifically recall an older black female who saying, she said, using her lingo, that of course we know O.J. killed those two white people, but after all, this was about Rodney King. This was about slavery, about reparations. Somehow allowing a murderer to get off was in reparations. Then many years later, Michael Brown took place in Ferguson, Missouri, hands up, don't shoot, all of which was a bald-faced, unmitigated lie, as proven by the Obama Department of Justice. But there was an officer that was ruined by that because it was obvious Michael Brown conducted a strong-arm robbery and that he got into the police car half in, half out, and was trying to get the gun away from the officer, and he was shot in the process, and then he ran away and came back, got shot again. And here we are 3 decades later, and once again in Texas, it appears that a good chunk of black America see an innocent young black kid who was wrongfully convicted of murder, and now the family, the incredible family of Austin Metcalf, are facing death threats and financial strain. And black America sees one thing, white America sees another, as if there's nothing right or wrong. Joining me now is the great Kevin Jackson of the KevinJacksonNetwork.com. And he, of course, is a black man, but he normally thinks reasonably and objectively. And Kevin Jackson, welcome again to the Bill Cunningham Show. And what did this reaction to Carmelo Anthony / Austin Metcalf incident show the differentials between some of black America and most of white America, if anything?
2: I think what it showed is how leftism is completely trying to skew the numbers. Let me tell you, Billy, overwhelmingly, black people in America see Carmelo Anthony for what he was. He's one of these kids that thinks that his blackness gets him privilege everywhere. And I've seen videos of this kid standing in front of a woman's house, not wanting to move. There's multiple videos of him being a jerk, and that's what he was. And that he got himself arrested and sent to prison because he's a jerk. The overwhelming number of black people in this country see him for exactly that. What we're witnessing is exactly what we witnessed with the Al Sharptons and the D. Ray McKessons and all these other guys, where they take a very small section of black America and they say, looky, looky, look, we can sell you on the nonsense that black folks see this the way we want them to see it. And it is the cruel joke of white enabling leftism to want to make Americans believe that black folks give a crap about this kid who got himself in trouble. We don't care. And I find it particularly funny that we're talking about this, but we're not talking about the first African-American trillionaire, Billy. That's what we should be talking about, right? This is, you know, we've glossed over this. We've glossed over, you know, President Trump's deal where he brought these gladiators to the White House, and we've got these amazing accomplished men and the first African American trillionaire, which we should be touting, and to using that as the backdrop, understand this. We are not celebrating a trillionaire. The fact that the very first one in the history of mankind outside of King Solomon, and he was a king, so he doesn't count, has been made in America. That we can build somebody, he can build corporations and companies that empower other people, making other millionaires and billionaires, not to get all Bernie Sanders on you, but the millionaires and the billionaires, and he's the first trillionaire, and this guy, nobody wants to celebrate that. They want to decry it.
1: Yep.
2: You know?
1: Yep.
2: Now, ask yourself this. If Austin Metcalf were black and Carmelo Anthony were white, we know what would be happening. If Elon Musk were actually had a little more melanin in his skin and were, or if he were a Democrat, what would they be saying about that African American then? This is the stuff that I got to tell you, Billy, you got to love this. Everybody is seeing this dichotomy. Look at what this dude in California, Spencer Pratt, has done to expose that ruse down there. Look at what Graham Plattner's done to expose, you know, the Democrats have themselves a bona fide Nazi. Look at what's happening in race relations in this country, to where we go from O.J. Simpson getting away with murder to Austin Carmelo Anthony actually getting convicted. A decade ago, they'd be building his statue right now, and he'd be probably buying a yacht. We finally got it right. Not completely right, because they let this kid get all that money that his parents are buying houses with, but who knows what's going to be the fallout of that. We got it right, because racism is finally being tackled in this country. Donald Trump can talk about big, fat, black leftist women like Fannie Willis and Tish James and say it to their faces and still get elected. And so can other people. We can talk about these witches. Look at what the guy did last night talking about Michelle Obama's a man, baby, when he left the ring. I mean, we are finally getting permission again to speak in this country about these issues, because the left have taken it to the level of extreme that it's okay. They wanted you to believe it's okay for a black guy, quoting Jasmine Crockett and Sonny Hostins and these other freaks over there. It's okay for this black dude to kill a white kid because they asked him to leave their tent 15 times and never threatened him, but he decided he was going to take action because he was afraid.
1: Yeah.
2: All of it is a lie.
1: Well,
2: that's what we've exposed.
1: Kevin Jackson, I often say the face of crime in urban America is a young black male face, but the great majority of young black males do not commit crime. I see this story about Carmelo Anthony. I don't know if it's true. It says in these stories out of Dallas, he was in a stable two-parent household. I don't know about that. Captain of his high school track and football team. Allegedly, it said on this story, he worked two part-time jobs. He was a 3.75 almost straight-A student. Allegedly had not committed crimes before, been arrested. So on paper, this is the kind of kid that would not involve himself in these forms of intimidation and murder. But on the other hand, is there, in a sense, a sickness in black subculture in contemporary America that too many young black males, whether it's Cincinnati or Chicago, et cetera, are immersed in an ideology that, in a sense, glorifies violence, that preaches you got to be the meanest dude on the block, and that dictates any perceived threat from anyone, quote, step up to me and find out, unquote. It's construed as a wildly disproportionate response. So you push me, I take a knife and jab you through your chest into your heart. You push up against me in a subway, I punch you in the face. It's like black privilege. And do you see how many are saying, how did this kid do it? I saw the same videos you saw. He had a little bit of a chip on his shoulder, a little bit of an attitude. But on paper, he didn't look like a murderer, which clearly he was. And I would also say, if the same case was tried in the city of Chicago or D.C., there's no way he would have been convicted of murder, which is what he did. So is there a sickness or a subculture in urban black America in the minds of these black kids that caused them to do what so many do?
2: Well, let's talk about the resume, first of all. If you believe the resume, there's an old saying, a man never gets as good as his resume. And look at the Democrats in Congress. Look at these people. Oh. Look at the resumes. Look at the fake resumes coming out of India, the 100,000 resumes of these the resume factories where they give you the credentials. Look at what we think of now when we hear about somebody that went to Harvard or whatever. It's all fake. So the idea that this was some good kid who was, you know, look at one of my sons, let me put it this way, any one of my sons, there's no story there. They ask him to leave and say, very sorry, I'll go over here. No problem. It's the same thing with Michael Brown Jr. You know, if the cop says, hey, are you involved with this? Yeah, no problem. Here's what I did. Or here, you know, if you're getting arrested, no problem. You know, I'll call my attorney. I'll call my dad. I'm getting out of this. Here, rack me up. No problem. The problem is we've got a culture. Look at the videos, man. Go look at your X feed and see how many women are getting their weaves pulled out because they got mad that they couldn't use their SNAP card to buy, you know, a bunch of candy at a store or something stupid. It's become ridiculous to watch what's happening in the black community. And I think it's these white enabling leftists who want to showcase this side of black culture to make people, I don't know, they want to have people believe that we're all ready to blow up. Now, to that point, yes, as a kid raised in the 60s, I was raised volatile. I was raised to, you better be able to fight. Don't be no punk.
1: Right.
2: You know, the whole deal. And I tell people all the time, I made all my kids black belts because of my misspent youth in the sense of having to fight for everything or the perception of fighting. My kids, for my four sons, they may fight five times their whole lives between them because I prepared them and because they kicked enough butt early on for people to go, leave those boys alone. They may never have to fight again. And I pray to God my grandchildren never have to grow up and enter a dojo or train special forces like I did. But let me tell you, you do grow up with a chip on your shoulder that you better be ready. But you know what, Billy? You're not getting ready for white folks. You're getting ready for black folks. You're concerned because if you send your kids to school and they're smart and somebody finds out that your kid makes A's, they're going to get picked on. If you find out that somebody's got an entrepreneurial spirit and wants to start a business, he's probably going to get beat up. You are protecting yourself from your own people. I never trained because I thought some white guy was going to do something to me. I trained in the martial arts for 5+ decades because I was concerned about what somebody would do that looked like me. That's why. And we've raised these thugs and these monsters, and the Democrats showcase them because that small percentage of blacks that are committing all these crimes, they want you to see them and then act as if they're protecting them. I think it's the cruel joke of them saying, look at these silly Negroes. That's the cruel joke of it.
1: And what's happening, I don't speak for white America any more than you speak for black America. I speak for me, you speak for you, Kevin Jackson. However, if I'm in an area in Cincinnati, we had some terrible riots in Cincinnati, all of which are occasioned by the behavior of young black males, none of whom were held accountable. We had a big music festival about a year ago, and with two, quote, white people, had the crap kicked out of them by a mob of about 7 to 10 black folks at 3:30 in the morning. And when that happened at the music festival, we're told by black leaders that the white people, who are the victims of a terrible assault, name Holly and Alex Stravinsky, they should be charged with a crime too. And we have a situation now where I use the analogy, if I see have 6 consecutive incidents of somebody dressed in a Santa Claus outfit committing crime, the next time I see Santa Claus, I'm going to be thinking, am I going to be the victim of a crime? And so when I see young black males in an urban area, I tend to go the other way, go the other direction. If they act up in a restaurant or in a subway in a movie theater or on the streets pushing people around in downtown Cincinnati, I'm not going to confront them because I'm thinking I'll become the next victim of what they do. I risk being stabbed to death or shot in the back of the head. And so what's happened in urban America is that there's an emptying out of productive economic activity in urban areas because of the overwhelming incidence of crime. In Cincinnati, ShotSpotter, we have 20,000 shots fired in the city of Cincinnati. We have a police department under constant scrutiny because too many black people are getting arrested. We have some cop who actually arrests black people. Now, he's held up to public ridicule. And so if a young black male or females are acting up now than ever before, act up. Do you confront them and say, don't do that? Or do you quietly quit? You quietly just move away.
2: I'm going to give you my real example. My real life example was when I lived in St. Louis and I was walking down the hill with my dog, and it was four black teens, and I lived in the inner city, and they were coming at me, and I looked dead in their faces, and I with my little pit bull, but who, by the way, is would have licked them to death, and I looked dead at them and said, with the look in my eye, I dare you. And they crossed the street because they looked at me and said, that Negro don't play right there. Okay? That's number one. But I want to talk about Santa. Come on, Billy. You would beat up Santa. If Santa was beating up everybody, you'd beat one of them up, man.
1: The hell I would. I'd go. At this point, maybe you'd. If I see all these Santa Clauses committing crime, I'm thinking, I'm avoiding Santa Claus. If I see thousands of black youth taking over cities, wilding in the streets, hell, I'm avoiding black males. I'm thinking, I'm not stupid.
2: I get it. I get people doing it, but I'm going to tell you this. Santa would get a beat down if he came to me, and people would get, look at that dude, that black dude beating up Santa Claus. But that's what would happen with me. But I'm a radical. I'm telling you right now, I'm a total radical.
1: Well,
2: but look, to answer your question, yes, you'd be crazy not to do the avoidance. But here's the bigger issue is, we have to start forcing these municipalities to enforce the laws. When I was in Cleveland, up in your neck of the woods, I had cops tell me, Kevin, you, as a black man, you practically have to make me arrest you. What he's saying is you could be smoking dope.
1: No, you could be running
2: women.
1: Right.
2: You know, unless you do something really stupid, man, I'm not going to arrest you. Well, really? That's the way we're going to deal with crime in the black community, and you think you're going to solve it? That's ridiculous. So we've got an opportunity now, especially with the first African-American trillionaire. We got an opportunity now to show the world who we really are. And I'm going to tell you, the world is looking. It's watching Donald Trump in that spectacle, the amazing spectacle at the White House. It's watching Elon Musk, a man who is making people walk again. He's going to give your great-grandmother, you know, or somebody in your family robots to take care of your posterity. You'll never need another healthcare worker because some optimist is going to do it. They're going to pick up your person that can't drive, that gets to be 80, 90 years old, is going to have their own car. They call it up. It's going to drive them, take them to where they go. The robot's going to do their shopping, going to protect them, the whole deal. This is what this guy's doing, and they're decrying him while they want to give Carmelo Anthony some kind of props because he killed a white kid at a track meet. This is the craziness of the world that we live in now.
1: It's the George Floyd moment where they have statues to a drug addict who died of heart disease to make it a terrible event and not celebrating people like Clarence Thomas and people like you. We got to run, Kevin Jackson. I don't know what happened to the communication, but if Santa Claus is dressed up or committing all these crimes, I'm looking at Santa saying, I'm avoiding that bearded guy right there. I don't walk around with a pit bull like you do. Hell,
2: my pit bull wasn't my protection. I was protecting him.
1: Eyeball to eyeball, you're with Kevin Jackson. Holy moly. I'm thinking, well, the black community must heal itself. And if that doesn't happen, we're more reparations through the court system. Nobody goes to jail. Kevin, you're the best. But KevinJacksonNetwork.com, thanks for coming on the Bill Cunningham Show. And, Kevin, you're a great American. Thank you.
2: Take care, Billy.
1: God bless you. All right, let's continue. Can you smell what I'm cooking? How in the world do we live in a system where liberal judges in urban areas like in Cincinnati all the time free individuals because of the color of their skin? How does that happen? Bill Cunningham, the Great American, live with you every Sunday night.
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1: Hi, Billy Cunningham, the Great American. Kevin Jackson makes as much sense as anyone can when it comes to race relations and conservative issues. I just pray to God at some point the liberals, white, black, and otherwise in the major cities, understand that they don't have to live like this. There's going to be another big primary day after tomorrow on Tuesday in New York City, in which they're likely to pick communists and socialists to run parts of New York City and also the congressional seats. And if we go on that route much longer, the cities will hollow out. Most of American cities are like donuts, and the hole in the middle is a big hole, and around the suburbs there's function taking place. But Kevin Jackson points out that we can't live long like that. So let's continue with more. Coming up next is the great Scott Powell. He's with Discovery So Much More, Rediscovering America, about how the 250th anniversary relates to the founding fathers. Bill Cunningham with you every Sunday night.

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1: With SRN News, I'm Jason Walker. High-level talks in Switzerland seeking a permanent end to the Iran war have ended. Mediators do say the technical negotiations will go on for the rest of the week. They are still counting votes in the Colombian presidential race Sunday. Business owner and attorney Abelardo de la Esparria and lawmaker Yvonne Cepeda are running neck and neck. UK Prime Minister Keir Starmer facing a crucial decision, either step down or fight a possible leadership challenge from Labour Party rival Andy Burnham. Authorities in Russia-occupied Crimea suspending civilian gasoline sales as Ukraine picks up attacks on fuel supplies. Russian officials now say in that region, local gas stations will only sell fuel to government agencies. This is SRN News.
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11: Bill Cunningham, the Great American. Of course, America's 250th birthday celebration is coming up soon. And I can only imagine if the Founding Fathers could be transported Star Trek The Next Generation style from 1776 to 2026, what they would find. I would note that it was certainly the intention of the Biden/Harris administration 2 years ago to plan huge celebrations, assuming Kamala Harris was going to be, of course, in the White House or Joe Biden reelected. Thank God neither one of those two things happened, but there was $50 billion prepared to go out to the cities and states to celebrate certain aspects of America's 250th birthday. It would have been about gay rights, about the environment, about immigrant rights, etc. That thing has changed now completely. So a great column was written by my friend Scott Powell, the American Spectator, America at 250. Is it the dawn or the twilight? And Scott Powell, welcome again to the Bill Cunningham Show. And first of all, give me the things that give you hope and why you think it's a dawn of America. And then we'll talk about the twilight. Why do you believe it's a dawn?
4: Well, we've been in a process as a nation of bottoming out. I would just hope and pray that the American people can really understand that sometimes we have to go through great difficulty in order to turn the corner. It's a little bit like, you know, most all of us have, you know, known people who have had alcoholism or drug addiction, and oftentimes they never really turn around until they bottom out. So it's been my thought that we've been in a process of bottoming out. Certainly the Biden administration achieved that, but there's still a lot of work to be done, because our fundamental problem is that we've driven God out of our culture. And when that happens, there just aren't enough police officers and law enforcement to police society. And so we have people kind of oriented around, well, if I can get away with it, I'll do it. Yeah. Whereas in the old days, you know, when there was fear of God in people's minds, they'd say, well, no, we don't just want to get away with it. We want to do the right thing.
11: Yeah, in private. And one of the best things a man or woman does, no one is watching. What do you do? And you point out some interesting statistics. Violent crime has decreased by 9.3%. Murder, robbery, rape, property crime is down. But on the other hand, the crime statistics, you say, don't capture things like riots, disorder, vagrancy, unlawful occupancy, public perception of being unsafe. And public perception of crime often diverges sharply with the measured data. But, you know, I have a sense, living a good life in middle America, that in my way of thinking, crime has always been low because I don't live in areas where these things take place. But on one hand, factually, crime is down, but there's a sense, especially in urban areas, that it's very violent, and the sense of violence doesn't capture in the hard statistics, correct?
4: Absolutely right. But we have to also understand that we are under attack as a nation. We really are. This is a spiritual battle. America was born out of Christian principles. I mean, all 13 colonies were Christian colonies. The people who came to America in the early days came here for a better life. They wanted to live out their Christian life as they saw fit. And so there was a lot of diversity between the colonies, a lot of different views. But basically, the colonies were founded by Christian people. Our nation was the founding fathers, who came years later, because it was, the founding of the country in terms of colonization was in the 1600s primarily, but it wasn't until, 1776 that we said, enough of Great Britain, we're going to be free. And the Declaration of Independence was sort of the kickoff of that process. The Declaration of Independence came in the first year, really. We had been at war with the British for about a year when the Declaration of Independence was written, and we still had five more years to go after that. So,
11: yeah, you also point out something rather important, I think, and that is the trust in the federal government. This is a great number you have. Now, in 1964, this is even after the Kennedy assassination, 77% of Americans said, we trust the federal government. 77%. Well, it's now in the low 20s. I'm surprised it's that high. So what happened to the trust we have in our institutions?
4: Well, that's the issue. You see, when you drive God out of the culture, people begin to live their lives, as I've said, without a moral compass, without, the compass that, that gives us that true north direction, that we do the right thing when no one's looking. And we are living out, a very different kind of, our culture has really been transformed. There used to be a Judeo-Christian culture. That's no longer the case. That doesn't mean that we can't recover it. And I think when enough Americans sort of bottom out and there's enough prayer and repentance among people, I think God's hand can move in a very big way in America. I think are really ready for a spiritual revival, because it's all about our future. It's about our kids. And, you know, we want the best for everybody.
11: Yep, everyone does. I'm thinking about, and maybe I've expressed this thought to you before, that assuming Karen Bass, you know, an election is an expression of how you feel about the government in your area. And local government, I think, is more important than faraway governments. But Karen Bass is likely to be reelected as the mayor of L.A. Either that or that crazy woman, Roman, she's to the left of Karen Bass, and there's not much room there. In Chicago, you have Brandon Johnson, who has run that city directly into the ground. It is awful. And he's up for reelection next year. He said he's going to run again. If he doesn't win, there'll be another liberal Democrat that will. In New York City, you got Mamdani, for God's sakes, is a communist Hamas supporter who's the mayor of America's biggest city. Then you got Graham Plattner. You have Tallarico. You're at this effort. Our major cities are in serious trouble. And I can't imagine a great nation with major cities in complete collapse. So how do we turn the cities around when the voters don't recognize the problems?
4: Well, the demographics of cities

0: still have not really dealt with election integrity yet. We need to have election integrity, or we don't have a nation.
1: And right now, the Trumpster's doing his best, but even the Republicans, Scott Powell, will not pass the Save America Act, because according to John Thune, he reports that five or six Republican senators are so mad at Donald Trump, they can't see straight. Just tell me what Trump wants, and like Cassidy and Tillis and Murkowski and Collins and Paul will go and McConnell will go the exact opposite direction. And I think that concerns me. We vote for change, then it doesn't happen. And Republicans we vote for want to be part of the team to change America. But if we can't get the Save America Act passed by Republicans, we're in trouble.
0: Absolutely. I mean, I think that Donald Trump has got to, take a leaf out of FDR's book, you know, the fireside chats, the education. He's got to educate these people. And yes, he's a tough guy. And, McConnell's not running for election again and so forth. So many of them, you know, can't be primaried out. But I think what Trump needs to do is elevate people's thinking about our country. This is, after all, the 250th anniversary of the Declaration of Independence, and we want to have a good future. You don't have a good future unless you have election integrity. So forget being mad at Donald Trump. You know, his style, he's a New York commercial real estate magnate. He was successful because he was a good decision maker, a good manager, but he was a tough guy. And he's carried that into that's part of his persona. But actually, that persona has been, I think, necessary in dealing with foreign policy. I mean, I think being a tough guy with Iran has worked. Well, now we're going to cross our fingers that this peace deal works out.
1: I hope.
0: We all hope. But the reality is that in politics, you shouldn't be too oriented around the personality type, but rather look at the policies that the candidate represents. Look at what's good for America. There is, as far as the Save America Act goes, you know, over 90% of Republicans, but even over 80% of Democrats that have been polled favor the Save America Act. They favor voter ID in order to vote. They favor proof of citizenship before you can register to vote. They favor, limiting mail-in ballots. They don't want elections to go beyond the election day. And I think they favor paper ballots. You know, we need to get back to a system that can't be corrupted. We're well aware that there's been corruption in our election system, and we haven't dealt with it. And the Save America Act does precisely that. So these Republicans who are upset with Trump, get over it. Vote for this act because the American people want it.
1: Yeah. Lastly, let's talk about George Washington's farewell address. I want to briefly go over the things that Washington talked about. Number one, he was concerned the republic would be in constant danger if the public was poorly informed, which is what's happening today. We live in the information age, but so many people have no clue what's going on. Secondly, he warned about the dangers of factionalism, that is political parties. He did not like political parties. That certainly failed. Thirdly, he was concerned about excessive public debt to finance government programs. My lordy, what would he say about $50 trillion? And fourth, he talked about religion, morality, continuing. So just pick one of those four and tell me what Washington would be most shocked about today.
0: I think he'd be most shocked about the decline in the moral values of America. I think it's that latter point that you made that, you know, he was very concerned that the disposition and habits of people that would lead to prosperity and success, both in our government but also in the private sector, really revolved around the virtue and integrity of people. And he saw that religion and morality were intertwined and that they were indispensable supports for helping people remain moral and virtuous. And it isn't that it's a

0: It isn't just religion, it's something within people. You know, as I said earlier, there's not enough law enforcement to enforce all the laws.
1: No.
0: What you have to have is self-law enforcement. In other words, people restrain themselves. People do what's right when no one is looking. That's what comes about when people have a relationship with God. It's sort of, we could call it the fear of God. It's a healthy thing to want, you know, to live your life beyond reproach, even when no one is looking. And now we find that if you can get away with it, and this is true for the politicians, our politicians are corrupt.
1: Now, I can only imagine.
0: Corrupt.
1: I watched a study about how, like, Nancy Pelosi's never made more than $175,000 in a year with two different homes. She's worth $410 million. Bernie Sanders complains constantly about the billionaire class. He's worth about $30 million, spent his whole life in public office. And God bless Donald Trump. He was a billionaire before he came. He'll be a billionaire when he leaves. I know where his money came from. I like to know how Chuck Schumer's worth $50 million. I like to know how Maxine Waters has separate homes. She's never made more than $175. She's worth, according to her financial forms, $28 million. And they're benefiting from public office. Lastly, I want to point out something else in your column, Scott Powell. John Adams, the second U.S. president, most famous for his national moral imperative, said, quote, "Our Constitution was made only for a moral and religious people. It is wholly inadequate for the government of any other," quote unquote. How would that apply today?
0: Well, you've just described the problems in the public sector with all the corruption of our elected officials. The reality is that they didn't care about what's right. They didn't care about, you know, of course, there isn't a law against insider trading, and there should be. I used to work on Wall Street, and if you were involved in insider trading, you were thrown out of the industry. You lost your license.
1: Right.
0: You couldn't practice.
1: Not in politics. Just the opposite.
0: Not in politics, right. So.
1: And they make money. And then, well, I always think when I get down about Donald Trump and the deal with Iran, he's staking his presidency on the believability and trustworthiness of the Iranian National Guard, the Revolutionary Guard. He's staking his presidency on that. It concerns me greatly. But nonetheless, I can imagine America and the world on the 250th birthday. If Kamala Harris was in the White House celebrating diversity as she defines it, with wide open borders, with LGBTQ rights completely validated, with children getting indoctrination, with drag queens at the age of 7, also transgender surgeries, things of that character. Even the Cleveland Clinic has wised up and quit doing that. I think about the way things could have been, and I have to smile that I'm glad Trump's in the White House. Well, Scott Powell, imagine the road not taken. What if Kamala Harris was in the White House?
0: Oh, I know. Oh, and by the way, Bill, you've been a big fan of Rediscovering America, the book that I wrote about 3-4 years ago. This is the greatest book to read this year, and it's so easy to read. It's a short book. Each chapter can be read in not more than 20 minutes, and it's chapter by chapter. Each chapter tells a different story about American history, and you and the reader will learn things they've never heard before about, you know, the God's hand behind America. It's just so remarkable. We need that hand. We need that help right now.
1: It's on Amazon, Rediscovering America. Scott Powell, have a happy 4th. May America have 250 more years. I'd like to see how things turn out. But Scott Powell, thanks for coming on the Bill Cunningham Show. And Scott, you're a great American. Thank you very much.
0: Thank you, Bill. Thank you.
1: Well, let's continue with more. Bill Cunningham, the Great American, with you live every Sunday night.
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9: 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We're visiting with Corteva Portfolio Marketing Lead for Row Crop Fungicides, Madison Riggle. We know these foliar diseases can quickly take hold of a crop if those conditions are right. Talk to me about Forceva fungicide. Why is that a strong option?
10: We're really excited. This is the first season that we will have Forceva fungicide. And Forceva really provides growers a powerful tool to help control those key diseases and protect the crop. It's built on three powerful modes of action. So it's giving that grower that confidence they'll have, you know, control over key diseases like the tar spot, southern rust, gray leaf spot, northern corn leaf blight really being the corn focus, and Forceva also being really strong with frog eye leaf spot. With that protection, in addition to what we say our novel SDHI, it has residual up to 30 days. So that really gives growers some extra protection on the back end through those critical growth stages that most competitive fungicides don't have. Farmers should definitely work with their local Corteva rep. In addition, they can also visit corteva.com/fungicidefacts for more information on Forceva fungicide from Corteva Agriscience.
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1: Send their desires to kill men, women, and children all over the world. They kill many more Muslims than Christians or Jews. It is a death cult that must be eliminated. So we'll see what happens there. And I wish them all well, but I think about 7 weeks ago, we should have continued the bombing until they capitulated. And right now, they think they have some cards to play. They're all jokers and deuces, but these mass murderers in Tehran don't understand what's coming. And I pray to God it does. Well, let's continue with more. Up next is Jeff Cruer. It's a great column posted under the date of June the 15th. Tulsi Gabbard makes a grand exit. And it lays out pretty much what the gain-of-function research was, COVID-19. It appears America paid for the creation of COVID-19. Then we paid for the so-called experts like Fauci to lie. Then we paid for all the problems around the world, and the media will not tell the truth. Bill Cunningham with you every Sunday night.
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19: News this hour from Town Hall. I'm Jason Walker, mediator. Say high-level negotiations in Switzerland seeking a permanent end to the war in Iran have now ended, adding that the technical talks, though, will go on for the remainder of the week. A spokesman for Iran says progress was made. Trump administration intensifying its crackdown on Antifa, renewing its designation of the group as a domestic terrorist organization. Correspondent Ken Lorman.
20: The Justice Department has charged 15 alleged Antifa members in Minnesota, accusing them of coordinating violent attacks on ICE agents and facilities. Officials say similar cases have led to arrests, convictions, and charges across several states, including Oregon, Texas, and California. The White House says it will use the full force of federal law to disrupt and prosecute organized violent networks. Ken Lorman reporting.
19: Vandalism at the Lincoln Memorial Reflecting Pool, one of the top tourist stops in the nation's capital. More from correspondent Laura Winters.
21: U.S. Park Police arresting multiple people for vandalizing the reflecting pool at the Lincoln Memorial. This comes a few days after algae turning the water green. In addition, large pieces of the bottom of the pool, which are blue, also ripped up. President Trump personally picking out the color, American flag blue, so that tourists from across the country could enjoy them all during the 250 celebration upcoming on the 4th of July.
19: Political outsider Abelardo de la Esperia holds a very small lead now in Colombia's presidential election. Nearly all the votes have been counted, that in a runoff vote marked by people's fears of a renewed or rather internal conflict. A victory would effectively be an indictment against the policies of the outgoing leader. SRN News.
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2: The former Qatari-owned jumbo jet has the robin's egg blue exterior of the old plane with the underbelly painted navy blue with a red stripe above it. The tail has a massive American flag on it.
22: This plane was transformed into a flying White House at a level of luxury that nobody's ever seen before.
2: President Trump spoke after stepping off the new plane at Andrews Air Force Base. He confirmed he would be taking the new jet to the NATO summit in Turkey next month. This is a so-called bridge jet until a new Air Force One arrives from Boeing in about 2 years. Ed Donahue, Washington.
19: In apparently a very close call, officials say a Delta Airlines jet was about 300 feet from an American Airlines plane during an incident at Logan Airport in Boston over the weekend. It forced the Delta aircraft to abort its landing. Breaking news and analysis, townhall.com. There are reports now of the death of a concert goer at Madison Square Garden Saturday night. Still not clear how the incident happened, and New York officials say they are conducting a full investigation.
23: A 51-year-old man fell to his death during the rock band Goose's concert at Madison Square Garden Saturday night. The New York City Police Department says officers responding to a 911 call just before 10 p.m. found the man unconscious and unresponsive with injuries indicating a fall from an elevated position. They say he was in Section 300, which is at the top of the garden with his wife, but would not give details on the height of the fall. They also say the incident is not being looked at as a crime. In a statement, Goose said it was deeply saddened and heartbroken to learn of the tragic event that occurred. Julie Walker, New York.
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25: 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Today we'll see mostly sunny skies with a high of 74 and a low of 52. On Monday, partly sunny with a high of 76 and a low of 57 with a chance of showers in the evening. Tuesday, a high of 72 with a low of 53 and a chance of showers. And on Wednesday, a high of 71 with a chance of showers during the day and a low of 52. 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
1: Hi, Billy Cunningham, the Great American. Of course, there was a major event happening on Friday. If a tree falls in the woods and no one sees it, does it make a sound? And having done a little bit of work on this, NBC, ABC, CBS, NPR considers this story to be completely irrelevant and immaterial. And you may throw in the New York Times, Washington Post, and most other newspapers and periodicals. It wasn't a big story at all. You might recall also we had something called COVID-19 breaking in the fall of 2019. That's why it's COVID-19. And it metastasized in America months later. And at that point, all hell broke loose. About 1 million Americans died or were killed by COVID-19. As luck would have it, if you're under the age of 16 or 18 without a pre-existing medical condition, all the vaccines you took were completely irrelevant. Around the world, about 25 million human beings were killed by COVID-19, almost a mass extinction. You also had Dr. Fauci et al. Under oath testifying that this unproven vaccine must be given to all the American people. If you work somewhere, go to school somewhere, in school somewhere, you have to either shut down, get the vaccine, or both. The teachers' unions worked hard to destroy public education, a complete catastrophe. And there was a minority voice at the time in the back of the room, maybe yours truly, Jeff Cruer and Tulsi Gabbard, in the back of the room, had your hand up. Are you sure we know what we're doing here? In other words, does this have to happen the way you say it's going to happen? And now it's come out that lies upon lies upon lies were told repeatedly by Fauci et al. And Tulsi Gabbard came on Friday, her last day, Juneteenth, in office, and she came with receipts, came with emails, and she made a grand exit. My friend and yours, Jeff Cruer, in New Orleans, radio talk show host and author, has a column penned under the date of June the 15th. Tulsi Gabbard makes a grand exit. Jeff Cruer, welcome again to the Bill Cunningham Show. Speak to the American people about your column and what it says about our media and about Anthony Fauci and thousands of others et al. Please explain.
2: Bill, thanks for having me. I think Tulsi Gabbard is an American treasure, a hero. I'm going to, you know, sorry to see her go. Obviously, she's got to care for her husband who's dealing with a rare form of bone cancer. So we wish her and her husband well. But she left really with quite a bang, you know, releasing the truth about the Havana syndrome, releasing the truth about Ukrainian bio labs and other bio labs all over the country that we are all over the world that we're funding. And then, of course, the bombshell about Dr. Phony Fauci, who lied to us repeatedly. She's got the receipts. She backed it up with emails. And there should be no doubt, and Rand Paul has been saying this for a long time, that he be charged, whether he had a pardon from the auto pen or not. And, yeah, he lied to Congress. So he was involved in this gain-of-function research. He tried to suppress information about the true origins of COVID, which not a wet market, Bill. We know that was phony baloney. It was a lab. It was a lab in Wuhan where this originated from. And, you know, we were involved in this research, and I think can be the case can be made that, you know, American fingerprints are on this this COVID-19 pandemic, and he was trying to cover that up. And she got that information out before she left. Of course, the mainstream news media is corrupt.
1: No,
2: they don't. They didn't tell us the truth during COVID. They're not telling us the truth after COVID. We've got to do our own research. And thankfully, some of us did not take this vaccine, did not suffer the all the health ramifications that others did. I had friends who died from it, family members who died from it. So it's very personal to me, Bill. And I just think she did a great public service in getting this information out. So now, I mean, the man needs to be prosecuted, whether he got a pardon from auto pen or not.
1: Well, the vaccine killed many Americans and killed many around the world. And the pharmaceutical companies who sponsor CBS News, ABC, NBC, et cetera, maybe that's a connect the dots. But they were given immunity as part of this legislation. There were no human trials being conducted. It was a guesswork with mRNA vaccine. There were hundreds of thousands of Americans and millions around the world that are now disabled because of this vaccine, that the American right. taxpayer paid for the creation of COVID-19. And once right. it was released, not because of a bat living in a cave or some damn wet market, the intelligentsia, the deep state knew early on, if it is discovered that we have funded the COVID-19 vaccine, that we have 120 bio labs in 30 different nations, and that we caused this and that we paid for it, then all hell's going to break right. loose. So the media was enlisted along with Fauci and thousands of other American scientists to lie repeatedly about the origins. And then when the injury started to pour in from the vaccine itself, we were told how safe it was. I can specifically remember Nancy Pelosi, Biden, Kamala Harris, all the Democrats in the world were saying it is safe. If you get the vaccine, you're not going to get COVID-19. Scare the crap out of people. We shut down colleges, schools, universities, businesses right. in order to give everyone vaccines that did not have to happen whatsoever. And now we're in a situation the media is on complete shutdown mode to the truth. And I might ask you, Jeff Currier, why? This is perfect for 60 Minutes or 2020 or some expose from the New York. This is a perfect story for them. It is non-covered. Why?
2: Well, because they're complicit. They were telling the lies during the entire debacle. And, you know, they told us that what we had done our own research and found that things like hydroxychloroquine and ivermectin were effective. It was, you know, told to us that that was for animals, that was ridiculous, that was crazy, that wouldn't help at all. And, of course, they force-fed remdesivir and all of these other treatments from Dr. Fauci that were, in my opinion, deadly. So they did a horrible job in telling the truth during this entire episode from the beginning to now. We've had very few truth tellers out there. There are compromised because of the pharmaceutical companies that fund their programs. So we're not going to get the truth from them. It's going to take people in Congress, people like Ron Johnson, people like Rand Paul, to get this truth out there. And they need to keep pushing. I don't know if the new DNI is going to follow this trail that Tulsi Gabbard blazed, but I certainly hope Jay Clayton, if he's a new DNI, will do that. But I don't know. She was sort of on her own out there and, you know, with some help from some members of Congress. But she didn't seem to get a lot of help, really, from within the administration. It looks like CIA people were complicit in helping Dr. Fauci hide the truth. So, I mean, the truth is scary. You outlined it very well. We were involved in the creation of this thing. We were involved in selling a phony vaccine. We were involved in suppressing the truth about treatments that worked. So there's a lot of blood in a lot of people's hands, Bill.
1: Well, another issue that comes out, because gain of function means you take a known virus and through DNA or other principles change the gain of function research to make it more lethal. And when Trump took office, he changed it in March of last year. But we had 120 funded by the U.S. taxpayer, different bio labs in 30 nations around the world, including, you point out in your column, Jeff Currier, that one nation disturbing home to dangerous bio labs is in where? The Ukraine.
2: Ukraine.
1: How about
2: right.
1: a 4.5 year war and 33% of these nasty gain of function bio labs are where? In the Ukraine. And they're creating gain of function research for anthrax, tuberculosis, swine fever, whatever Newcastle disease is, MERS, SARS, Marburg, Ebola, the plague, and others. And four of the Ukrainian labs that we paid for, we sent $9 million under the Biden administration to continue gain right. of function research on things such as Ebola. And right. this is the biggest scandal. This is the biggest right. story in the 21st century. When 25 million human beings are killed, 2 million are disabled in America. Right. 1 million are dead. As many as another 1 million are disabled, and the government did it to ourselves. And it's a non-story in the media. How do you explain that?
2: It is. It is. You know, Tulsi Gabbard's revelations didn't get much coverage at all. Fortunately, her online post about Dr. Phony Fauci got about 28 million views, which is good. But she created that on her own. She got no help from the quote-unquote mainstream media. But the thing about Ukraine, she pointed this out in 2022. She raised questions about this. She was called a traitor by Mitt Romney. A lot of people said, you know, how dare Tulsi Gabbard raise this? This is a Russian talking point. She's a Russian agent. And, of course, now she's been vindicated. I mean, where does she go to get her reputation back? I mean, where is Mitt Romney apologizing? And all of these people that castigated her and demeaned her, where are they to apologize for the fact that they were wrong, she was right, and now we got the proof?
1: Well, we had one other issue. I mean, this is human lives that are lost on almost an extinction scale around the world, and American taxpayer with the Chinese paid for this gain of function research. The Chinese certainly knew early on, because you'd get the dots of where the cases were. They came right out of Wuhan, and Fauci and the thousands of others knew exactly what they did, had to concoct a story about a bat. There was some bat cave 900 miles south of Wuhan. This bat flew from the cave, and they flew into these wet markets in Wuhan, and they pinned it on the bat instead of on Fauci.
2: Right.
1: This is the biggest scandal in the world, and our media won't cover it.
2: And really, we've had very few in Congress that seem to be interested in it as well, other than, you know, Ron Johnson and Rand Paul and a few others. It really hasn't received the attention that it should have. So that's what I think Tulsi Gabbard was hoping, you know, to use her final days to get this information out, to give it again to the public, and encourage, you know, Republicans in leadership positions to hold hearings, hold some people accountable, maybe encourage the Justice Department to launch another investigation into this. I mean, people need to be prosecuted for this. As you say, millions died.
1: Yeah.
2: I mean, this is not acceptable. This is not okay. This can't be swept under the rug.
1: No.
2: This needs action.
1: Secondly, your article points out, Jeff Cruer, Tulsi Gabbard also provided a major public service last year by declassifying documents related to the 2016 Trump-Russia collusion hoax used by Democrats to destroy the first 2 years of Trump's term. And then when some pointed out, including Tulsi Gabbard, she came with receipts on that one, too. Explain when the meeting in December of 2016, a panic meeting headquartered in the White House by Barack Hussein Obama to cover up the truth of what happened. Can you explain that to the American people?
2: Yeah, I mean, basically, that was all about, you know, how they're going to pin this nonsense on Donald Trump, how they're going to connect him to Russia to try to negate the election that just occurred and his victory, to try to put this put this over him for the first few years of his administration so that he's ineffective. So here's what it led to. I mean, they surveilled him. They surveilled his campaign. They obviously wound up launching the Mueller investigation that led to, you know, 2 years of turmoil for President Trump. They used a phony dossier that was concocted by a disgraced former British spy, paid for by the Hillary Clinton campaign. Of course, none of that, you know, came out in the public. That was divulged later. And then you had people within the Justice Department collaborating, like Peter Strzok and Lisa Page. This whole thing, again, should have led to prosecutions, and it did not. And President Trump was hampered in his first 2 years of his administration. Finally, when he gets vindicated from this, and Mueller comes out with a report to say there was no obstruction of justice here, he wasn't involved in it, then they concoct the first impeachment almost immediately thereafter. So they were ready for the next way to hamstring President Trump. So one thing after another that they set him up with in his first term, and they've continued it in his second term.
1: Well, so what happened is, you know, you had, at the meeting, I think it was December the 9th, 2016, Obama pulls in Biden, Clapper, Brennan, Comey and say, gentlemen, we got a problem. Oh, we got this new guy coming in. We can't trust him. He's not George Bush, 43. We can't trust this guy. If he finds out what we did to concoct this scheme of the Russian collusion delusion, we're in criminal difficulties. So they concocted this idea of starting to surveil elements of the Trump administration in order to prove he was a Russian agent. And when the Mueller investigation occurred and that fell apart, they quickly switched horses and said it was a telephone call from Trump to Zelensky looking into the criminal behavior of the Bidens.
2: And that was a perfect telephone call. As President Trump has said many times, Zelensky said there was nothing wrong with that call. And all President Trump was trying to do was say, hey, you know, we've got this situation here with Burisma. We've got this situation with Hunter Biden on the payroll here for this board. He knows nothing about this industry. Why is he getting paid all of this? Why did Biden have that prosecutor fired and then brag about it before the Council on Foreign Relations? Something to look into here. We've got some potential corruption.
1: Yeah.
2: So, yeah, it was a very legitimate thing for him to bring up to the new president, of course.
1: Have about a minute remaining. Can you indict Obama having opened up his great presidential library that looks like a mistake? We have a minute remaining. Can you imagine if down the road that grand jury in Florida indicts Barack Hussein Obama, Joe Biden, Clapper, Brennan, Comey? What happens? The world ends, as we know.
2: Hillary Clinton. I mean, the list is long. There were a lot involved in this setup that should be looked at for criminal prosecution. You know, if that happens, then maybe we'll have people feel that we have justice again in this country. Because, again, people are wondering, you know, where's the justice? I mean, where are these wrongdoers going to be held responsible for what they've done? So far, they haven't, Bill. So, yeah, I hope that happens. You know, Biden gave all these pardons on the way out the door. And I think these pardons should be looked at as well. I don't think they're legitimate if the auto pen signed the pardon. So we got a lot we got to do, and we got to do it quickly because if the Democrats take control, who knows what's going to happen after that, Bill.
1: Jeff Crew, we got to run. I want to get into what Democrats have done to once the great American cities. That'll be for another day. But Jeff Crew, thanks for laying it out. I'm waiting for the so-called mainstream media to cover the most important story of this century. They haven't done it yet because they're complicit. Jeff, we got to run, but God bless you and God bless New Orleans. Thank you.
2: Thank you, Bill.
1: All right,
2: take care.
1: Let's continue with more. The truth will set us all free. Bill Cunningham with you every Sunday night.

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11: Hi, Billy Cunningham, and it's always good to hear from Jeff Cruyere. But as I said an hour and a half ago, this is Father's Day night. And if you have had a difficulty or a problem with your dad, connect during the living years. If he's made mistakes and errors, let's face it, we men make a lot more errors than women make. It's just the nature of things, I guess. And in my case, when my father needed me at the end of his life, I did not go to him because of my anger toward him. I found out later it was caused by his service in the military, that he jumped in the alcoholic bottle as medicine. I feel bad about it. So once again, if you have an occasion tonight or tomorrow, a little late tonight, or tomorrow to reach your father and say, let's get together and talk about the problems, the separation we two have had. Believe me, during the living years, you'll be very happy that you did that. I did not do it with my dad because of my anger toward him. Don't do what I did. If you have a problem with your dad, call him or text him tomorrow. Say, Dad, let's get together and talk during the living years. Let us continue with more. Coming up next is Scott Gerber, professor, who wrote a great column for Fox.com about the 250th anniversary of this great country. Line becomes available, 866-647-7337. Make the first step to your dad. Bill Cunningham, the Great American, with you every Sunday.

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1: With SRN News, I'm Jason Walker. Officials in Russia-occupied Crimea have now suspended civilian gasoline sales as Ukraine increases attacks on fuel supplies. Local gas stations there will only sell fuel to government agencies. Much of Europe remains in a huge heat wave, at least for them. France, Spain, Italy, and Germany have all seen highs anywhere from 104 to 108. Concerts and sporting events canceled. The Eiffel Tower, another venue, setting up misting stations to keep people cool. Extreme heat and dry, windy conditions fueling several wildfires in the western U.S., including a blaze in Utah that has forced the evacuation of an entire small town of some 1,000 people. Authorities say there have been no reports of any fatalities. SRN News.
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5: 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The 210 I-94 ramp is closed. The interchange ramps will be closed to all travelers during construction, and traffic to and from Highway 210 in Fergus Falls will be detoured to the County Road 1/Tower Road. Highway 210 will remain open for travelers during construction. Traffic will shift to one side of the bridge and will be reduced to one lane in each direction. For construction updates, visit the Fergus Falls Chamber at fergusfalls.com and click on the Cone Zone. 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
1: Hi, Billy Cunningham, the great American. A few years back, Professor Scott Gerber from Ohio Northern University had some difficulties, and because of his viewpoint discrimination happening in law school, you would think law school professors would be covered by the First Amendment, maybe not. And I want to get an update from Professor Gerber, what happened after 2 or 3 years of litigation. Plus, he's got a column right now and on Fox News, Clarence Thomas's view of the Declaration can help America recover its founding purpose. That would be great if that occurred. I think we're going the wrong direction in many areas. But first of all, Professor Gerber, welcome again to the Bill Cunningham Show. And give us a capsule. I can vaguely recall, Hedge, on 2 or 3 years ago, you were fired unceremoniously.
0: and then you went into litigation. It worked out well for you. Explain to the American people first what happened at Ohio Northern and Ada, Ohio. Explain that to the American people.
6: Okay, well, it's good to talk to you, Bill. The case settled. I was reinstated. The university admitted in the public portion of the settlement agreement that I was an outstanding teacher, scholar, and in my committee work, and that I had done nothing wrong. And there's some confidential provisions that I cannot discuss.
0: Okay.
6: So I was represented by America First Legal, and they hired Ben Flowers. Since you're a lawyer, you'll know what I'm about to say.
0: Yeah.
6: Ben was nominated in April by President Trump to the U.S. Court of Appeals for the Sixth Circuit.
0: Great.
6: And Ben was my lead lawyer, and Ben is a brilliant young lawyer. And America First did a nice job for me, and I'm very grateful for that. And I'm also very grateful to the donors who contributed to America First so they could pay Ben and his colleague Julie Byrne and Andrew McCartney, and they could represent me so well.
0: Are you able to give the facts of your case? As I recall, you were hauled out of the classroom. It was unbelievable.
6: Yeah, there's a non-disparagement provision in there. There's no non-disclosure, but there's non-disparagement. And so I want to honor that, and so I'd prefer not to describe it.
0: Okay, let's leave it at that. You have a column on Fox News, Clarence Thomas's view of the Declaration. And because of all the racial stuff going on in America, every now and then it raises its ugly head. I'm thinking about Carmelo Anthony and Austin Metcalf and what's happening there, that racial issues are in the front of mind. In Cincinnati, you're not from here. You're about 150 miles away. But we have a situation happening in Cincinnati in which police officers are told directly and indirectly, do not arrest individuals who are black, make it more difficult. If you do arrest people that are black, you have to justify whatever it is you're having done. And you make a great point that I certainly agree that Clarence Thomas holds the highest office of any African-American, perhaps in history. I guess the difference would be Obama. As far as judiciary, number one, Clarence Thomas, second longest service member ever. He's exactly correct. But explain the view of Clarence Thomas when it comes to the Declaration of Independence, how it applies today.
6: Sure, that's a great question. And Clarence Thomas believes and has for his entire judicial career, and he started giving speeches about the Declaration when he was chair of the EEOC in the early 80s. And so he believes that the Declaration articulates the moral and political principles of the United States, including equality, and that the Constitution exists to implement those principles. And he was drawn to the Declaration, he has said many times over the years, because he wanted to understand why someone like his grandfather would be treated so poorly. And his grandfather stayed out of trouble, just worked hard. And so Justice Thomas believes that the law, including the Constitution, is colorblind, and that equality under the Declaration means that everyone should be treated as an individual, not as a member of a particular racial, religious, gender, whatever group, and that idea is embodied in the phrase, all men are created equal, and that was taken by Thomas Jefferson from John Locke's political philosophy, which is, if you're smarter than someone else and work harder than someone else, you should advance on the merits ahead of other people. And you shouldn't be advancing just because of your skin color or your gender or your religion and things like that. So that's it in a nutshell.
0: And to go back, the Declaration of Independence, of course, is the mission statement. And the laws thereafter flow underneath that umbrella to fit within the framework of all men are created equal. And in the 1776, the idea that there was a large nation on the face of the earth that said boldly, all men are created equal, and then also said that we believe in the Republican form of government through democracy, that the voters themselves determine how to govern their own affairs. In 1776, how unusual a thought was that?
6: No, it was Enlightenment thinking. As I said, Jefferson drew from Locke on that. And obviously also the Declaration commits us to the fact that we have rights that predate government. Government doesn't create our rights. Government's supposed to protect our rights, and it's certainly not supposed to infringe on our rights. And so that's what the Declaration says when it says we hold these truths to be self-evident, that all men are created equal and that they're endowed by the Creator with certain unalienable rights, including life, liberty, and the pursuit of happiness. And so Justice Thomas believes that also.
0: Yeah, what a novel concept. In fact, the other important part of the Declaration is that our rights come from God, which in 1776 was, what are you talking about? God. So God gives us rights of life, liberty, and the pursuit of happiness. It doesn't guarantee us happiness. We have to pursue happiness as we define it to be. And so to say that all men are equal, we're going to let people vote, and rights come from God, and the governments are instituted among men in order to protect the rights given to us from God. And so one of the decisions, you point 1995, which was an important case, that Thomas warned against racial paternalism, which mean that 30-some years ago, if you have set-asides based upon race, if you say because of the color of your skin or your race, you get a benefit that other people don't get. Clarence Thomas said, how's that in compliance with the Declaration of Independence and the Constitution? It was not. So how did that idea survive for so long? You come from the academic environment, Professor Gerber, in which, I don't know about Ohio Northern when you were there for so many years, but nonetheless, there are so many colleges and universities and law schools, medical schools, that have racial set-asides that disadvantage other students. So how does Clarence, explain the Clarence Thomas treatment in the 1995 government contracting case?
6: Yeah, that's a great point. And you had started out this interview

0: over and over again in great detail and sophistication, and he won.
1: Well, every now and then, I've been doing this for a long time, and many times we're pounding at the door, we're getting ladders up on the side of the wall, we're breaking out the windows, trying to get into the mansion house. And so every now and then I want to step back and say, okay, I know there's darkness everywhere. I know evil awaits around every turn in life, but there's a lot of good stuff going on. So when you have Clarence Thomas, who is reviled in the black community, saying to one and all, we live in a country where race should not be a cost and it should not be a benefit. But most of black Americans do not accept the idea of that. Why is that?
0: Oh, boy, that we could spend all day on that. I'll give you just an example. I went to the University of Virginia. You're in Ohio. I went to UVA. And UVA, as you might have noticed from the news in the last year and a half, was under the gun from the Trump administration for its massive DEI apparatus. And they stonewalled the government, and that led to the ouster of the president at the time, Jim Ryan. But when I wrote an op-ed, as I have 2 degrees from UVA, Bill, my PhD and also my law degree. And so when I wrote an op-ed, when they appointed an interim president, and it was an open letter and it was published, and I just said, you know, stop doing this DEI stuff. It's illegal. You can't do it. Just judge people on the merits. I got a blizzard of anonymous hate emails from people, you know, just because I was saying what the law was. They didn't want to hear it.
1: Why? Is it there's too much money? I mean, I'm looking here in Cincinnati. We have efforts completely in order to separate the races. I look at graduation ceremonies, separate graduation ceremonies based upon race. I look at admissions that still happen based upon race. It's continuing. I think the liberals and the colleges, universities, law schools, they want to play stall ball and run out the clock until Trump leaves office. And then they want to pack the U.S. Supreme Court. I saw this morning again, Hakeem Jeffries, who's, I guess, going to be the speaker in November, according to the polls, which are often worthless. He said they're going to pack the Supreme Court, put 4 or 5 more on that are left-wing radical liberals. They want to change everything based upon race, that somehow the idea that the Constitution and the Declaration should be, in a sense, overturned. We don't want to go that route. But there's too much money to be raised of those on the left who benefit from this. We have Cincinnati, a woman's name's Iris Rowley. She's making $500,000 a year to track down racism in the city police department, dominated by liberals and dominated for a lot of the last 10 years by black police chiefs. But I guess Iris Rowley is making too much money to acknowledge the obvious. And so we have this apparatus, layer upon layer upon layer of DEI. And when you give me hope, you say, well, maybe it's changing. But is that permanent? Because I would think in the future that the colleges, universities, the urban areas aren't going to pay attention to Clarence Thomas anyway. How does he enforce something? There's some questions in there. Can you answer it?
0: Yeah, that's an extremely important question. And I want to focus on the one of the early parts of that statement that you made, and that is that the left is trying to run out the clock on President Trump. One of the great things President Trump did was right away he forbade this DEI stuff, and then he went at higher education hard because they're one of the worst offenders of it. And so, you know, he took on UVA, but UVA's still doing it. You know, he took on these other colleges and stuff, and they're still doing it. And then these other colleges that he hasn't gotten to yet, they're still doing it anyway. They claim they're not, but there's most of them are still doing it. And they just hope they don't get caught. And so my fear is that the Trump administration is just going to run out of time, but also run out of energy to go after these places, because you're right. They just stonewall, because it's arrogance. They think they know better. They think the law doesn't apply to them. It's outrageous, but that's what they do. And in my opinion, people that are running, for example, colleges and universities that are knowingly violating the law should not be running those colleges and universities. What kind of example is that to set for the young people under their charge? These places know they're not allowed to do it, and they do it anyway, and then they lie about it or stonewall. And that's what happened at the University of Virginia.
1: Well, it's kind of sad that, especially in law school, you spent your life as a scholar and as a law school professor.

0: professor at in Ada at Ohio Northern. I would think law school professors and law school students and deans would be particularly sensitive about following the law. That would be interesting. I would hope.
1: You would think, Bill, but the president of the University of Virginia that was forced out was a lawyer. He was a law professor at the University of Virginia. He finished number one in his class. He's a bright guy, but he's an arrogant guy. And so he just thought he was smarter than Harmeet Dhillon, the assistant attorney general for civil rights, and he could, you know, play her and all of that. And she beat him. But they're still doing it. They're still doing it. And he, you know, what happened to him? He gets to go back to the law faculty making $825,000 a year. And this year he's on sabbatical making $1.1 million a year for violating the law and stonewalling about it. That's a pretty soft landing.
0: What does a law professor do on sabbatical? That's independent study. Independent study of what? The Constitution that he violates?
1: Yeah, I had an op-ed on that about 2 weeks ago in the Virginian Pilot. And he was interviewed. He finally sat for an interview for this softball journalist up in Charlottesville. And he said he spends a couple hours in the morning working on a trade book on leadership. But then the rest of the day, Bill, he goes to the gym, he goes swimming, he kite surfs, all this stuff. This is $1 million of taxpayer money for this stuff.
0: Good job if you can get it. You know, affirmative action is out. DEI is out. They come up with social equity, those kinds of things. And those who care about the law should try to enforce it or follow it. That certainly is not the case because there's too much economic benefits on the other side. And this guy is a perfect example that if you believe in the right things and implement when you get in power the right things, we're going to take care of you. If you don't do those things, we're going to sue you and make your life miserable. And here we are in June of 2026. The 4th of July is coming up in a couple weeks. And I'm thinking, my God, there are benefits to be derived when you hold certain political opinions than when you get in power to express them. And when you do, the system will care for you and love you and take care of you like this dean is now on sabbatical, $1.1 million. And it's a work in process. I don't know what the country looks like in the next 250 years. At the 500th anniversary. I'm not sure we're going to get there, you and me, Professor Gerber. I'm not sure we're going to get there, but at least the path set by Clarence Thomas has a mission principle statement that we ought to follow and that somehow we should get in a situation where that race discrimination benefits and cost should not apply to anyone as a membership in some group. After all, the Democratic Party was the party of slavery and Jim Crow. Now they're the party of social equity and DEI, and at some point they will continue until they are defeated. And I've said many times that we need another 20 years of the policies of Donald Trump and J.D. Vance and Marco Rubio. Maybe that'll work, because if they lose in the fall and then they lose in 2028, it'll become institutionalized. Well, we got to run, Professor, and your column is at foxnews.com. It's everywhere. And once again, I want to check in with you. Thanks for coming on the Bill Cunningham Show, and I hope that Judge Flowers continues to do a great job on the Sixth Circuit. And God bless you, Professor, and God bless America. Thank you.
1: Thank you, Bill.
0: God bless you.
1: All right, bye-bye.
0: Let's continue with more. Race discrimination is wrong, no matter who gets the cost and the benefits. It should not make a difference. That's the goal. And those are the brightest and the best in law schools, et cetera, should be the last people that disregard law and impose their own vision of what it should be. The truth will set us free. Bill Cunningham, The Great American, live with you every Sunday night.
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0: Hi, Billy Cunningham. Thanks for listening tonight. Some great guests we've had on, Kevin Jackson and Jeff Cruer. And Father's Day night concludes. If you've separated from your father, make a final attempt during the living years to reach your dad and say, let's get together and talk about our problems during the living years. It'll be worth it. Once again, thanks for listening. Bill Cunningham, the great American, with you and all great Americans every Sunday night.
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21: News this hour from Town Hall. I'm Jason Walker. Major talks in Switzerland seeking a permanent end of the war in Iran have ended. Mediators do say, though, that technical negotiations will go on. Florida GOP Senator Rick Scott telling the Salem Radio Network he's aligned with President Trump fully in getting FISA tweaked and passed in the Senate as long as the Save America Act is also approved.
22: Well, I want what he wants. I think we need to extend the FISA. Now, we have to make some changes to make sure they stop surveilling Americans. I've been surveilled under the Biden administration after January 6th. They stole my tax return. And then during Clinton years, I fought HillaryCare, so Clinton targeted my company. So if they can target me, running a big company and being a U.S. senator, they can target anybody.
21: And Scott adds, action is needed right now.
22: Something's got to give. Nobody ever gets held accountable for violation of 702, so we have to have changes, and we have to get the Save America Act done.
21: Several new national polls suggesting warning signs for Democrats heading into the midterms.
23: A generic ballot survey shows Democrats leading Republicans by just 2 points, down from a 7-point advantage in February. Analysts say that's below the margin typically needed to win back the House. Republicans are gaining ground with Hispanic and younger voters, while Democrats face concerns about weak candidates and unclear messaging, raising early doubts about their midterm prospects. John Scott reporting.
21: Major wildfires in the western U.S., extremely dry conditions, also hot and windy. One small town in Utah, all 1,000 residents were evacuated. There have been no reports of any fatalities. Heat wave in a good chunk of Europe. Highs 104 to 108 in France, Spain, and parts of Italy. And forecasters say Monday might be even hotter. More on these stories, townhall.com.
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21: Measles are on the march in Utah. Here's Bob Agnew.
1: Utah spent the past year fighting measles outbreaks in almost every county, and experts say there's no clear end in sight. Health officials worry measles cases will rise again when school starts and cold weather kicks in. International health experts are set to gather in November to determine whether the U.S. and Mexico will both keep their measles-free designations. Canada lost its last year. Bob Agner reporting.
21: Well, thousands of Czechs have rallied in Prague to protest a government plan there to overhaul the funding for public broadcasters. The plan was approved last week. It proposes financing public radio and TV from the state budget instead of fees from individuals and businesses. Critics warn this could threaten media independence. They also cite recent examples in Slovakia and Hungary. Breaking news and analysis, townhall.com. Admittedly, something very different. Here's Lisa Dwyer.
2: President Donald Trump is threatening to impose U.S. tolls in the Strait of Hormuz if a final deal with Iran is not reached in 60 days. Trump highlighted that the initial agreement to end the war with Iran calls for toll-free travel through the vital waterway for 60 days and says there will be no tolls after the 60-day period has expired unless they are imposed by and for the United States of America. Trump says the money would be used for services rendered as the guardian angel to the countries of the Middle East for past, present, and future reimbursement costs. The current memorandum does not preclude future fees. I'm Lisa Dwyer.
21: The governor of Illinois likes to say Chicago is very safe, but it wasn't over the weekend. Number of shootings, 7 dead, 38 wounded. More on these stories, townhall.com.
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5: It's now time for your KBRF News Talk 1250 weekly weather forecast. Today we'll see mostly sunny skies with a high of 74 and a low of 52. On Monday, partly sunny with a high of 76 and a low of 57 with a chance of showers in the evening. Tuesday, a high of 72 with a low of 53 and a chance of showers. And on Wednesday, a high of 71 with a chance of showers during the day and a low of 52. This has been your KBRF News Talk 1250 weekly weather forecast.
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27: 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I'm Richard Serrett, and tonight, this morning, I am coming to you live from the home studio in Old Thornhill, just north of Toronto. I hope all the fathers out there had a wonderful Father's Day. You know, when my boys asked me, what I wanted for Father's Day. The answer was pretty simple. I said I wanted everything to stop for a couple of hours. No rushing, no errands, no schedules, no phones. I just wanted to sit quietly on the back patio with the mighty Aphrodite, our twin sons, now young men, Zach and North, and watch the afternoon drift by. And that's exactly what we did. That's it. Of course, they found the entire exercise a little unnerving. What exactly are we doing, Dad? Nothing. Why? Because. Apparently, sitting still and enjoying one another's company has become a rather radical concept. But dads understand these things. You know, it seems impossible. One minute they're asking for another bedtime story, and the next they're explaining technology to you and reminding you to update your passwords. So I sat there and I just looked at them long and hard until they rolled their eyes. Dad, why are you staring at us? I just smiled and shook my head. And I suspect one day, many years from now, they'll understand exactly why. Happy Father's Day to all the dads, granddads, stepdads, and father figures listening tonight. Now, let's turn our attention to the mysteries of the universe here on Coast to Coast AM. Coming up in hours 1 and 2. For nearly 80 years, the UFO mystery has existed in the shadows, hidden behind classified documents, government denials, witness testimony, leaked videos, whistleblowers, and enough disinformation to make anyone question what's real. But what if the greatest deception wasn't about aliens? What if it was about us? Tonight, I speak with one of the most thoughtful and provocative voices in UFO research, Greg Bishop. Greg is the author of Project Beta, the shocking true story of Paul Benowitz, a successful businessman and UFO researcher who believed he had uncovered evidence of extraterrestrial activity near Kirtland Air Force Base in New Mexico. Instead of correcting him, intelligence operatives allegedly fed him a steady diet of misinformation, fabricated narratives, and psychological manipulation. The result was one of the most disturbing and consequential disinformation operations in UFO history. The lessons of the Benowitz affair are more relevant today than ever. In an age of whistleblowers, congressional hearings, leaked military videos, and social media influencers promising imminent disclosure, how do we know who to trust? Are we finally getting closer to the truth, or are we witnessing a more sophisticated version of the same game? We'll also discuss Steven Spielberg's highly anticipated new film, Disclosure Day, and why has the director who gave us Close Encounters of the Third Kind returned to the UFO subject nearly 50 years later? Is Spielberg simply reflecting the current disclosure movement or helping to shape it? And we'll explore Greg's fascinating book, It Defies Language, Essays on UFOs and Other Weirdness, a collection of provocative essays spanning decades of research, examining everything from government secrecy and intelligence operations to consciousness perception, memory, paranormal encounters, and the unsettling possibility that the UFO phenomenon may be something far stranger than extraterrestrial visitors. What if UFOs aren't spacecraft? What if they're a mirror? What if the phenomenon adapts itself to our beliefs, expectations, fears, and culture? What if disclosure isn't something the government gives us? What if it's something we're slowly forced to discover about ourselves? Fasten your seatbelts. This conversation goes far beyond flying saucers and little green men. Tonight, we're venturing into the place where mystery, consciousness, deception, and reality itself collide. Then in hours 3 and 4, Lynn Monet is a death doula, an end-of-life guide who helps individuals and families navigate life's final transition. For decades, she's worked alongside the elderly, the dying, and their loved ones, helping people prepare for the one journey every one of us will eventually take. It's unusual work, it's important work, and it tends to attract unusual stories. But tonight's story didn't happen in a hospice room. It happened in a townhouse complex. What began as a fresh start following a difficult chapter in Lynn's life quickly turned into a mystery involving multiple residents, multiple units, and a series of experiences that seemed to defy easy explanation. Before she even moved in, a woman hired to clean the townhouse reportedly fled the property and warned Lynn not to take possession of the unit. Neighbors spoke of a strange male presence. Residents described encounters with a little girl who appeared throughout the complex. Voices, apparitions, unexplained activity. And perhaps most intriguing of all, people living in different units began telling remarkably similar stories. Now, maybe there's a perfectly ordinary explanation. Maybe there isn't. What happens when a haunting appears to spill beyond the walls of a single home? What do you make of a phenomenon witnessed by multiple people who have nothing to gain by coming forward? And how does someone who has spent years helping people confront death interpret experiences that seem to challenge our understanding of life itself? Lynn Monet joins me to discuss one very unusual townhouse complex, the mysteries she encountered there, and what decades spent at the bedside of the dying have taught her about consciousness, mortality, and the possibility that reality may be far stranger than we can imagine. But first, disclosure or PSYOP with Greg Bishop. Welcome to the Audio Imaginarium. Come on in, weary traveler, hang your cloak on a peg, grab a stool, and come gather by the fire. There are stories to be told, and you are among friends. I'm Richard Serrett, and this is Coast to Coast AM. Why don't you stay a while?
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0: Greg Bishop is one of the most respected voices in UFO research. He's the co-founder of The Excluded Middle, the influential journal that explored UFOs, consciousness, conspiracies, psychedelics, and the frontier sciences long before those conversations became mainstream. His landmark book, Project Beta, exposed one of the most documented government disinformation campaigns in UFO history, revealing how intelligence operatives manipulated researchers and shaped the modern UFO narrative. Through his books, essays, lectures, and long-running podcast, Radio Mysterioso, Greg has challenged both true believers and hardened skeptics, insisting that the mystery is far stranger than either side imagines. His more recent book, It Defies Language, Essays on UFOs and Other Weirdness, is a deep exploration of the phenomenon, consciousness, deception, memory, belief, and the limits of human understanding. Greg doesn't just investigate UFOs, he investigates the assumptions we bring to the mystery itself. Greg, welcome to Coast AM. How are you?
1: I'm good, Richard. Can you hear me okay?
0: I can hear you just crystal clear. Great to speak with you.
1: Yeah, great to speak with you too. I actually visited you in Toronto about 10 years ago.
0: Has it been 10 years?
1: Wow. Something like that. It was quite a while. We had dinner and we had a wonderful time.
0: Oh, and here we are again. And I know we're going to have a wonderful time again. You know, we are living through what many people call the disclosure era. You know, we've got whistleblowers and congressional hearings and leaked military videos. And now we have Steven Spielberg's new film Disclosure Day. But your book, Project Beta, documented this case where intelligence operatives allegedly manipulated Paul Benowitz, this UFO researcher, fed him false information. So before we discuss where disclosure is taking us, let me ask the obvious question. How do we know this isn't happening again?
1: Well, we don't know it isn't happening again. And I did want to clarify something because people read the book or make an assumption. As far as I know, Paul Benowitz wasn't fed too much disinformation. In fact, a tiny little bit. Most of the disinformation was things that he believed that were encouraged. And it's kind of like making a mistake or having mission creep, and it becomes something it wasn't in the beginning. And so what they basically did was sat by while he got more and more paranoid and really didn't care about it, which isn't much better than just feeding him disinformation, I don't think. But that's more of what happened. I think one thing was given to him that was disinformation or misinformation, and all it said was they were interested in what he was doing. And had looked at some of his films and videos of what was going on at the Air Force base in the late 70s. Mm-hmm. But we don't – the fact that that was going on then in the late 70s and early 80s, I think that – whoever was doing that was trying to figure out, and through the 1990s too, trying to figure out what people believed, how they believed it, how they reacted, what emotions were affected by the subject matter. And I think possibly we're seeing the fruits of that kind of research right now, where Congress is hearing some of this information for the first time. And the first hearing, and in fact, all the hearings I've seen, I've watched, I think most of them. To me, it was like going to a 1990s UFO conference. It was some of the same stories and people were having the same reactions. The congressional people, the congressmen and women were having the same reactions that UFO fans did in the 1990s. Kind of an, oh my God, I can't believe this is happening. Is this real? And it's coming from a voice of authority, so it must be real. And I don't think it necessarily is. I think it's sort of real or sort of what's going on, but more being used to direct people's attention.
0: For listeners unfamiliar with the case, tell us about who Paul Benowitz was and why his story matters more today than ever.
1: Paul Benowitz was an electrical physicist. He had a master's degree in electrical engineering, and he was a UFO researcher. He was a member of the Aerial Phenomena Research Organization, which is an old UFO, civilian UFO research organization. MUFON actually split off from APRO. And APRO was in existence up to the late 70s or early 80s, I believe, when the founders passed away. Anyway, he was living right next to Kirtland Air Force Base, which is still obviously in Albuquerque, right next to Albuquerque. And what he was seeing at night were these lights that were taking off from the ground, hovering about and then flying over this mountain, disappearing silently. And this was very late at night. He got curious about this, so he started taking videos of it and film, 8mm film. And he's developed the idea that these were UFOs, like as people mostly think of them, extraterrestrially piloted UFOs. So he went to the Air Force and said, hey, there's this stuff going on your base. Would you like to know about it? Because it seems a little strange. So they said, well, yeah, why don't you come in and tell us about this, Paul? Because they obviously he was seeing things that they didn't want him to see. And they were doing this at night, you know, in the winter, mostly, I think. And they didn't figure people would be watching because they're doing this at like, you know, 12, 1, 1 o'clock, 2 a.m., something like that. And it's freezing cold out, so most people are just inside. But Paul is out there looking and sitting on his balcony and video and filming this. So he goes into this meeting at Kirtland Air Force Base, and there's, you know, a room full of colonels and majors and things like that, people from Air Force Office of Special Investigations, AFOSI, which is like the Air Force's FBI, people from the NSA, the CIA, defense contractors, I believe. And he started showing them and telling them what he saw. And a guy from the NSA saw a report on this meeting, and he told me most of the people started to leave when they realized that he wasn't really talking about or impinging on any of their research or their tests. But a couple people were left, and one of them was the head of AFOSI at the base. And he said, well, Paul, this is very interesting. Why don't you keep telling us what you're seeing and what you're filming, because we're interested in this? And they didn't say because we think it's aliens, I don't think. They just said we're interested and we'd like to work with you on this to find out what it is. But what they were doing was trying to find out how he knew what he knew, what he was getting images of, and who might be talking to him. Because in the middle of this time frame, there was a huge operation going on run by the CIA trying to catch basically enemy spies who were in the United States and sending information back to China and Russia. So they wanted to find out what he knew, how he knew it, and who he might be talking to, or who might even be listening to him, because if something came up in the radio chatter or something like that, or through channels that they were monitoring that seemed to have something to do with what Benowitz was looking at, they could say, ah, people are listening to Paul Benowitz. We know that he's a source of information. And if he is a source of information, we either plug that leak, not him, but the Russian people or the Chinese people, or we can use what he says, what Paul Benowitz says, to track who knows what in a way that if you say something and somebody else says something that matches what you said, you can try and start to figure out how that message got to that person so they could trace, right, you know, spy networks like this. I could keep going. Anyway. Yeah,
0: well, they were using him. I mean, I think you made an important distinction that they weren't sending him disinformation. They just kind of let him, they just allowed, maybe played into his delusions a little bit. But I mean, do you think they destroyed him?
1: Well, he did end up, his family had him, put in a mental health facility for about a month, I think, because it got so bad that he was, you know, his business was suffering, his health was suffering, he was chain smoking, and he became extremely paranoid. The first guy that came to talk to him said that he came to the door and he had a pistol and a rifle, and he said, get in here quick because the aliens are here. And this was right at the beginning of all this. And this was before, I believe, before anybody had any contact with him, anybody official. There may have been, and it may have been encouraging him. I don't know. But as far as I know, he had a pre-existing condition of believing what he thought was going on, which is often a problem in the UFO community, or used to be. I guess it kind of still is. You have a suspicion, and then everything that you think goes to prove what that suspicion is. So you start finding evidence, even though it could be some other kind of evidence or something that's completely innocent. We don't know. Obviously, there are disinformation campaigns and intrigue going on in spy networks in the intelligence community. Obviously, there are. But whether that has anything to do with the actual truth about the UFO subject, I'm not sure. I have something I say about UFOs. UFOs are the Swiss Army knife of intelligence. They can be used for any kind of operation because there's no way to prove it. So you can say whatever you want about it or draw people's attention or see how a rumor spreads or whatever.
0: According to one version I've heard of the Benowitz affair, somebody passed off a computer to him, and he was led to believe that he was using that computer to contact aliens. And in this version, the person who supposedly handed that computer off was none other than Dr. J. Allen Hynek.
1: Yes. Okay, you know what? I will revise what I said. If there was disinformation fed to him, it was basically adding to what he already thought and elaborating on it. And this computer program, as far as I know and from people I talked to, because I couldn't talk to Benowitz, he passed away 3 weeks before I came out to New Mexico for the first time to do the do research for the book. A computer was delivered to him, apparently by J. Allen Hynek, and Hynek probably didn't know it was on the computer, but he was told to deliver it to him. And he was still working for the Air Force at that point. I believe he was still on the payroll, if even, you know, just barely. And I was told, and I've had it confirmed, but I can't, you know, it's one of those things. I can't just say, well, somebody told me. Well, somebody told me, and I have no way to confirm it officially. But this is what was told to me, and I'm still trying to figure out if it's true. I have, in some way that's open that I can speak about it.
0: We're heading into a break here, but I'd be curious to know whether there's give me a quick yes or no, and then we can get into it a little bit more on the other side of the break. Is there a modern day Paul Benowitz operating right now, do you suspect?
1: I don't think so, but it has been elaborated, and we'll talk about that.
0: All right. We are here with Greg Bishop, and we're going to cover a lot of ground over the next 2 hours. We'll talk about Steven Spielberg's new film, Disclosure Day, and we'll get into Paul's more recent book as well, It Defies Language. My name is Richard Serrett. 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

0: 4282.
1: With SRN News, I'm Jason Walker. After working through the entire night in Switzerland, negotiations have now come to a close. Mediators, though, do say the technical negotiations will go on for the remainder of the week between U.S. and Iranian officials. A good part of Europe remains in the grips of a huge heat wave. France, Spain, and Italy all seeing temps as high as 104 to 108 over the weekend. Concerts and a number of sporting events canceled. Eiffel Tower and other venues setting up misting stations to cool off crowds. And forecasters say Monday may be even worse. Extreme heat and dry, windy conditions continue to fuel several wildfires in the West, including several fires in Colorado and Arizona. This is SRN News.
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3: It's now time for your KBRF News Talk 1250 weekly weather forecast. Today we'll see mostly sunny skies with a high of 74 and a low of 52. On Monday, partly sunny with a high of 76 and a low of 57 with a chance of showers in the evening. Tuesday, a high of 72 with a low of 53 and a chance of showers. And on Wednesday, a high of 71 with a chance of showers during the day and a low of 52. This has been your KBRF News Talk 1250 weekly weather forecast.
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1: Hey, welcome back. 10th Avenue Freeze Out. It's Bruce Springsteen's way of mythologizing the birth of the E Street Band in the song. Springsteen refers to himself as Bad Scooter, and late saxophonist Clarence Clemons as the Big Man. And the lyrics tell a semi-fictional version of their meeting, turning the formation of the band into a larger-than-life rock and roll origin story. Scenes that many are comparing to a biblical plague are unfolding across Idaho, Nevada, and Oregon, where massive swarms of Mormon crickets are overrunning roads, homes, and entire communities. A dry winter, warm spring, and ongoing drought triggered an early hatch, and experts warn populations could continue growing throughout the summer. Despite their name, Mormon crickets are large, flightless, grasshopper-like insects that travel in huge marching swarms, devouring crops and vegetation, creating dangerous driving conditions and leaving a foul odor on roadways. In Ashton, Idaho, near Yellowstone, residents are calling it a bug-infested nightmare as officials urge people to seal their homes and report sightings. Wow. You can read more in the carousel section up at coasttocoastam.com. Hey, are you single and obsessed with the paranormal? Then step into the unknown with Paranormal Date, the new Spark original series where love and the unexplained collide. Each episode, one paranormal enthusiast meets three mystery matches who share their passion for UFOs, ghosts, Bigfoot, psychic phenomena, and all things strange. After a round of blind speed dates, one lucky couple is sent on a first date they'll never forget at a genuinely haunted location. Wow, I love this concept. Will they find true love, a supernatural connection, or just another ghost story? If you've had a close encounter, chased a cryptid, investigated a haunting, or simply can't get enough of the mysteries of our world, we want to hear from you. Apply now at ParanormalDate.com. Paranormal Date, where getting ghosted is a good thing. All right, coming up, we're going to shift gears and talk Steven Spielberg. Why is the man who gave us Close Encounters and E.T. returning to UFOs yet again? Does he genuinely believe extraterrestrials is a certainty? And in his new film, or is his new film rather simply entertainment or part of a larger cultural push towards disclosure? More with UFO researcher Greg Bishop next on Coast to Coast AM.
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0: And we are back with UFO researcher, author, podcaster, Greg Bishop. Before we get into Spielberg, I was asking you before the break about Paul Benowitz. And again, this was this businessman who was investigating UFOs near Kirtland Air Force Base, and he spiraled into paranoia. Well, let's say the government just, they kind of stepped back, they observed, they sometimes exploited his beliefs. And I asked you whether there was a Paul Benowitz sort of out there now that's operating. And I, if I remember correctly, you said no. I just wanted you to pick up on that thread.
1: Okay. I don't think there's a Paul Benowitz operating in the way that happened then. I think possibly it's closer to all of us are Paul Benowitz at this point. But there are people, I think, that are given information and they disseminate this information. And I call them repeater stations because they're basically – they get information that they say is or believe is coming from a secret source. And some of it is true. Some of it can be proven, but a lot of it can't. That's how disinformation works. And – whoever's releasing this information, I think there is a purpose behind it rather than telling us that there's UFOs flying around. We already know that. I think it's to keep people's attention for a certain reason, and we don't know what that reason is, and we may never know. I predict actually that at some point these releases will stop and people will wonder what happened. And I think it'll be because whoever was deciding that this information should be brought front and center will decide that it doesn't need to be in the news anymore because what it was being used for is not operating anymore, is not needed. But we'll see what happens. What I am glad of is that the fringe benefit of this is that far more people are interested in this. Academics and scientists

0: or in Iraq or something like that, that people, anybody that's seen that kind of thing, maybe it has something to do with an intelligence. I mean, sorry, it's a piece of a technology or something that points to a technology. So we can, you know, whoever's releasing this video can show, can find out who's interested in this and how much they know about it, because the chatter goes up on the internet and in back channels and all that. I know that sounds paranoid, but it also sounds, sounds plausible to me. Cause like I tell people, everything looks like a nail to me because of Project Beta, you know? And that's my frame of reference for things. I do think there's an actual genuine UFO mystery. I do think there's an actual consciousness that's not ours that impinges on or communicates with us occasionally. But I don't think the government knows much about more about it than we do.
1: Interesting. Yeah, that kind of leads into my next question. I was going to ask you whether the government is hiding aliens or it's hiding advanced technology and using UFO stories as cover.
0: I would tend to believe the latter more than the former, because nobody's ever brought one out in front of us or done anything to prove to us that there is an actual live alien or a dead one or something like that. There's lots of stories. There's lots of testimony. There's lots of corroborating testimony, but there's no actual thing that everybody can see. And I think that's, that can be used as a tool. And as far as the hardware, I'm not even sure if they have, hardware that has helped with anything. It could be, but I'm always, Richard, I have to tell you, I'm always looking in a place where everybody else is not looking. And sometimes it's fruitful and sometimes it's not. But that's just my personality. So, I tend to believe that the government knows more than us about the subject, but not that much. And in fact, I think they use UFO researchers to find out more about the phenomenon that they don't know. In fact, I think they're actively doing that right now.
1: If you were forced to choose, Greg, what concerns you more, government secrecy or public gullibility?
0: I guess both in equal measure. Because the secrecy can be used to play upon people's gullibility and steer them in a certain direction, especially if it involves something that has an emotional component to it, as we, you know, see with how politics has changed. And for myself, if I see something that makes me react emotionally, and I can't really prove anything about it to my satisfaction, then I kind of suspect that I'm being manipulated by my feelings or my beliefs or whatever. And I want to guard against that. That's, you know, just what I've learned over years and years. Also, it saves your sanity. You know, if you start going down too many rabbit holes, you will become confused, paranoid, et cetera. I was for about a year. I was so paranoid I couldn't take it. So finally, I just decided I didn't like it anymore.
1: Wow. I mean, did you ever suspect that you were becoming a target of, I don't know, let's call it information warfare?
0: I suspected I was at least a person of interest because somebody that said they were from the government told me this. And as if to prove this, not that he was doing this, but I knew my mail was open, because you can see if your mail's opened. Mm-hmm. And the point is, if somebody wants to open your mail, they don't have to let you know. They can do it without letting you know. But it was very obviously done. And especially from two researchers, from Carla Turner, who was an abduction researcher in the 1990s, and another guy that was he's still alive, so I'm not going to say his name, but a cattle mutilation researcher. So somebody wanted me to think that those people were very important. The other thing that happened was my phone would ring when we still had phones, landlines, in the 90s, and I'd pick the phone up, and all there would be was like a noise, like a some kind of weird mechanical noise. And I was so scared, I thought, oh my God, it's mind control, and I would hang up the phone. If I didn't pick up the phone, it would ring like 30, 40, 50 times. And nobody does that. Nobody lets the phone ring that long. So the weird thing is, when I decided to stop being paranoid about this, all that stuff stopped. And I have no idea if it's a coincidence. Somebody read my mind. It's my, you know, my perception determined my reality. I have no idea, Richard, but it was so weird. I just got tired of being scared all the time. So I said, I'm not going to be scared all the time. Nobody has done anything to me. Nobody has threatened me. And even if they, as George Knapp said in, the

0: Sleeping Dog film recently with Corbell. He said, Jeremy Corbell said he was scared that people were threatening him and sending him death threats. And Knapp said, if somebody wanted to kill you, they wouldn't tell you about it first. They just go ahead and kill you. And that's kind of the conclusion I came to when I decided not to be scared anymore. Nothing had actually happened to me. There'd been indications that people were watching me, but what am I going to do with that? I mean, I can't control it. The only thing I can control about it, it's like life, Richard. The only thing you can control about things is how you feel about them. So I just decided to stop being scared about it.
1: What do you think is the biggest lie the UFO community still believes?
0: That the government knows everything, and that when they tell us that they do know everything and that it will all be revealed soon. That I think that's the biggest deception. It could be true, but it hasn't happened yet. And we've been going round and round about this for, what, 60, 70 years?
1: Yeah. Do you sense disclosure exhaustion?
0: Yeah, I think so. I mean, some people are, you know, where's the beef, and nothing comes up. There's no proof. It's just, I heard, I saw, somebody told me, I have it on good authority, and that's about it. And that's not proof. That's just indication that somebody's interested in it, and that's about it. And like I said, it can, you know, it's a Swiss Army knife. It can be used for any number of different kind of operations, disinformation, and people's beliefs. Beliefs are very, very strongly held by most people, and I think if you get caught in a belief system, especially from something you can't really prove to yourself physically or personally, you're ripe for manipulation.
1: And that leads us to Steven Spielberg's Disclosure Day. As you mentioned, you know, perhaps the biggest lie is the government knows more than they're letting on, and they are about to reveal all. Well, Steven Spielberg in Disclosure Day says extraterrestrial life is a certainty. Let's start there. Do you agree?
0: I believe that extraterrestrial life is a certainty. I don't know if it's visited us. I do know that an extra human intelligence, not know, but I know with, you know, 99.9% certainty to me that there's something that's not human that's interacting with us occasionally and has been throughout history. It's just, you know, our spin on it right now is that it's aliens from other planets. And apart from it being conscious and reacting to us and causing us to think certain things about it, I don't know where that intelligence comes from. And the cultural, you know, my friend Mac Tony's, the late Mac Tony, said that the alien explanation is just so delicious to us that we're mentally that we're just attracted to it. It's been fed to us for so long, and it's by culture, because it's fun. Science fiction and these kind of stories are fun, but it's become the reality of what we think UFOs are, because it seems to be, to us, the most logical explanation because of our conditioning. I'm not saying conditioning from the government. I just mean cultural conditioning.
1: Yes. Do you think, is Disclosure Day entertainment, or is Spielberg trying to tell us something?
0: Well, it's entertaining because Spielberg's always entertaining. He's just a really good filmmaker. And it's, you know, he's also very good at getting your emotions. You could say that's manipulative, but I don't think so. I think he manipulates your emotions to further the story. That's what makes him a good storyteller. But I do, he has said he absolutely thinks that there are aliens, and he absolutely thinks that they are here, and he absolutely thinks that they've interacted with people, a lot, especially abductees, experiencers, whatever you want to call it. And the film, I think, portrays the idea of people having this contact fairly well. It seems like he's done his homework. And I don't think it's there to prove that people are being abducted or anything like that. I think what it's doing, or the effect it's having, is to try and change a lot of people's minds, you know, holdouts that don't think that this kind of stuff is possible, and maybe allow them to start thinking in a different way. Because the way we think about things and the way we believe things will determine what kind of data we accept. And I think he wants us to accept more data and kind of open our eyes. I mean, the last line in the whole movie from the aliens is the word listen. So it's, you know, and there's all kinds of other things in the film. There's you know, projection of consciousness, like bilocation, projection of consciousness through metamaterials, that thing that they hold and they're able to see things, basically do remote viewing. The animals in there as representations of whatever the aliens or the non-humans are. And people have reported that over and over and over again for decades and decades, maybe even like longer owls than that. Yes, exactly. Like Mike Clone's idea that owls are a very definite projection or something that the aliens use to let people know that they're there. And this, and also in the film, there's a very deep spiritual meaning to these abductions. And that, that's the message I think that the film is giving you. Why don't you consider these things? And sometimes seeing it in a movie is more, the way he does it is more powerful than just hearing about it or seeing it on the news or reading books or whatever. I think it's, whether he meant it or not, I think he did mean it. It's propaganda about stuff that he thinks people should be paying attention to.
1: He also caused quite a furor by saying that Christians are going to have, I'm paraphrasing here, but this film is going to be very problematic for Christians in their belief system. Was he trying to be controversial? What do you make of that statement?
0: I think if he did say that, I think he is trying to be, because I think a Catholic priest came out and said, if you watch the film, you could be possessed by demons. But if Spielberg did say that, I think, you know, one, he believes it. He's not going to say something he doesn't believe. And two, it's good for publicity for the film because it causes controversy. And three, he's probably right. If you have a deeply held belief system that doesn't encompass this phenomenon, it could prove destabilizing to you, or at least it would make you angry or upset, worried, any of those things. The funny thing is that something like 20, 30 years ago, the Catholic Church, the Pope, I think, said there's all kinds of beings in the galaxy. They're all God's creatures, so it doesn't bother us if they suddenly announce there's aliens. It's no big deal to us. It's just another form of life. And so the Catholic Church, at least, has already dealt with this. I'm not sure about evangelical Christianity or other branches of Christianity, but the Catholics, I guess, have just decided it's not a huge problem. It's something that they can encompass within their beliefs.
1: Right. They're all part of God's creation. Mm-hmm. Do you think Hollywood understands the UFO mystery better than Washington?
0: Yeah, I think so. In a way that's kind of deeply spiritual and more attuned to people's emotions and their what they want to know and what makes them curious.
1: Greg Bishop is here. We are going to talk about his more recent book, It Defies Language. We'll find out what exactly defies that language, the UFO phenomena, the encounter itself, or maybe our ability to describe reality. Back with more of our conversation right here on Coast to Coast AM.

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0: news this hour from Town Hall. I'm Jason Walker. Midterm elections for Congress, deciding who represents each state in the House and which party controls the Senate and House for the next 2 years. All 435 House seats, of course, are up, while about one-third of the Senate seats also on the ballot. Coming up in November, the midterms. Recent polling suggesting Democrats had the momentum, though some surveys show the lead shrinking and gone. On Capitol Hill, House Speaker Mike Johnson says he's confident the GOP will hold on to their majority.
1: We've got great candidates, an extraordinary record to run on, a great environment, and meanwhile, the Democrats are going stock raving mad. As you can see, there's an insurgent left has taken over the Democrat Party. The Marxists are taking control. They're openly running as socialists and anti-Semites and everything else. And I really, really like our chances in the fall. I'm convinced we're going to win.
0: Heat wave gripping a large part of Europe, highs of 104 to 108 degrees in France, Spain, and Italy, and forecasters say watch out, Monday may be even worse. This is the sun's time to shine. Sunday, the longest day of the year in the Northern Hemisphere.
2: The summer solstice this Sunday marks the longest day of the year in the Northern Hemisphere and the start of astronomical summer. It's the opposite in the Southern Hemisphere, where it's the shortest day of the year and winter will start. The Earth's axis is tilted at an angle as it travels around the sun. Solstices mark the times when the Earth is tipped most extremely, either toward or away from the sun. That means the hemispheres are getting very different amounts of sunlight, and the days and nights are at their most unequal. I'm Haya Pingwani.
0: And despite what most people believe, the start of summer means this. The days are getting shorter, and will until winter solstice in December, which time they start getting longer. More on these stories, townhall.com.
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0: Critics say hospital systems all around the nation may be using contracting rules to blunt price competition. The Justice Department says those tactics can indeed harm consumers. More on the story from correspondent John Scott.
4: A new analysis tied to DOJ cases against OhioHealth and New York Presbyterian finds banning certain contracting practices like anti-steering and all-or-nothing deals could cut hospital and affiliated physician prices by about 18%. That's roughly $4,100 less per inpatient stay in affected markets. Employers could see premiums fall about 6.5%, saving families around $1,800 a year. The biggest impact would come in markets dominated by a single system, with potential benefits for rural hospitals and patients as well. John Scott reporting.
0: And breaking news and analysis at townhall.com. Illinois Governor J.B. Pritzker signing off on a new package of taxes targeting the tech sector.
5: The measures hit digital advertising, cryptocurrency investors, prediction markets, and social media platforms, and are expected to raise more than $800 million a year. Illinois will also become the first state to charge social media companies based on user counts. Legal experts warn the plan could face constitutional challenges, and conservatives argue the taxes single out speech platforms and could chill online expression while tying up businesses in costly court fights. Ken Lorman reporting.
0: Macy's set to celebrate America's 250th birthday with a massive July 4th fireworks show in New York, all over. And you can watch that show live if you're not there to see it in person. It will be shown on NBC or Peacock on the 4th of July. More on these stories, townhall.com.
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7: It's now time for your KBRF News Talk 1250 weekly weather forecast. Today we'll see mostly sunny skies with a high of 74 and a low of 52. On Monday, partly sunny with a high of 76 and a low of 57 with a chance of showers in the evening. Tuesday, a high of 72 with a low of 53 and a chance of showers. And on Wednesday, a high of 71 with a chance of showers during the day and a low of 52. 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
9: Come.

0: a machine that somebody flies, because that's how we think of things flying through the air. We think of it's an intelligently controlled machine, whereas it might not be that, but we think it's an intelligently controlled machine. I mean, just a regular sighting of something flying through the air. I mean, if something starts walking out of it, that's another set of parameters. But I don't like to hook those things together, because it narrows what we think and how we think about something. And if we can learn anything from, you know, decades of witness testimony, is that it covers the map. It's almost infinite. My friend, the late Earl Grey, was a MUFON investigator for years, for many years. And after a decade or more of investigation, he told me something which I thought was fascinating. He said, if I don't hear something from a witness that makes no sense whatsoever, I start to doubt their story. If it's internally consistent and logical, it seems that's what if you're making up a story, you're confabulating something, that's what your mind will do, because it has to make sense. So what he would do, at the end, he would interview somebody and say, what happened to you, and get all the information down. And then at the end, he would say, is there something that you wanted to tell me that you would hesitate to tell me? Cause it sounds strange, or it bothers you, or you don't think it's related, but it's something that was completely out of the ordinary. Is there anything like that? And he said, invariably, people would come up with, well, my dead grandmother called me right after my UFO sighting. Nobody's going to mention that if you don't ask it. And I think that's a really important piece of information that can be put into a database if you talk to people long enough. I was talking to my friend Mike Sifone today, who runs the Society for UAP Studies, and we were talking about witness testimony and how all you have to do is record it now, and it's got everything there. And you can use AI to go in and start asking it questions and making connections that you didn't know were there. In fact, as Mike pointed out, you might not even have to ask anybody questions. The questions will come out of what they've said to you. I argued that you should be asking questions just to get people's minds working, and ask questions like Earl did. Anything weird happen that you kind of hesitate to admit? Because those things, I think, are a signpost to something that we don't understand, that we could if we actually started listening to these stories and taking them not at face value, but listening to everything that a witness says.
1: Okay, so have you taken a page out of the late Earl Grey's playbook, and have you asked, let's say, a contactee or an abductee, is there something that I haven't asked you that you've withheld because you think it's too strange? And if so, what was that thing?
0: I haven't asked anybody that, Richard. I'm sorry.
1: That's okay.
0: I mean, I talked to people informally. I will tell you something that kind of floored me when I first saw it, and sort of along those lines. I used to speak at conventions, and people would come up to me afterwards at UFO conventions, paranormal conventions, and people would come up to me and say, can I tell you something? And they wanted to tell me what had happened to them, because most people in their life would either ignore them or laugh at them. And so I'd listen to the story, and instead of asking me what I thought it was, they'd just say thank you and walk away. But then I would see two or three people that had come up to me and told me completely different stories, some of them very strange, some of them including these weird details. The reason I said my dead grandmother called me, I think actually that somebody told me that once. But what I noticed that they would go off and talk to each other, and they never argued about what they seen or had experienced. Even if it was a completely different experience, they both knew something that had happened to them. Something had happened to them that was very strange, and that they couldn't really share with too many people. So they found that kind of community. I did an experiment at Contact in the Desert, a talk I did. I had people draw their experiences. I said, just draw what happened to you, and we'll bring these papers up to the front if you want to share them. And I want everybody to look at the drawings, and I don't want the witness to tell us what happened. I want people to look at the drawings and the artwork and tell and discuss what they think it's saying, what their feelings are about it. And I got some fascinating answers. And then very soon after that, it devolved into the first person that, you know, after about three or four of them, the person would just say, well, this is what happened. And they would just start describing it, which is not what I wanted to do. But I did notice that people were enjoying the fact that they could

0: talk about these things, that they could share these things with each other, and that they found some community in that, where they could actually be in a place where people weren't going to judge them. And so I just let it go, because it seemed therapeutic for them, and I'm not going to get in the way of that.
1: In the book, you explore everything from intelligence operations to Bigfoot, black-eyed kids, crop circles, psychic experience, alien writing. What's the connective tissue linking all these mysteries, do you think?
0: Me liking it. And two, humans. I mean, the human being, the human mind and human consciousness are what connects all these things.
1: Consciousness. Do all roads eventually lead back to consciousness?
0: I think so. Yeah. There's the theory that informational universe, that consciousness determines reality from a basis of pure information.
1: Hmm. Is there one essay in the collection you think contains your most important idea?
0: There's one I like the best. It's called "Are UFOs a Cosmic Art Project?" And I discussed the UFO phenomena as something trying to communicate to us through art, meaning sightings and encounters and things. Maybe that's their art, as we would perceive it.
1: Greg Bishop stays with us. We'll open up the phone lines, questions and comments on the other side. My name is Richard Serrett. You're listening to Coast to Coast AM.

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3: 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Yes, put it down. You're going to live. 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We are wired to have deep, meaningful, and even fun relationships, not to stay glued to our phones, swiping right, swiping left, and thumbs down on everybody that we're mad at. 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Girls Night Out, Guys Night Out, Dating, Parents and Teens, and even Workplace Editions. For example, one of the Guys Night questions is, how long would you last alone in the wild? Or in the Girls Night deck, one of the questions is, what's something you figured out way too late in life? There are so many new decks with so many new questions. You'll spend time laughing together, learning something unexpected, and building deeper and stronger relationships. 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
4: It's now time for your KBRF News Talk 1250 weekly weather forecast. Today we'll see mostly sunny skies with a high of 74 and a low of 52. On Monday, partly sunny with a high of 76 and a low of 57 with a chance of showers in the evening. Tuesday, a high of 72 with a low of 53 and a chance of showers. And on Wednesday, a high of 71 with a chance of showers during the day and a low of 52. This has been your KBRF News Talk 1250 weekly weather forecast.
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1: Hey, welcome back. Tina Turner and that other guy. And her version of Get Back, so powerful, it earned Tina and that other guy a Grammy nomination in 1971, something relatively rare for a Beatles cover at the time. Even more impressively, John Lennon reportedly admired Tina Turner's explosive vocal performance, which transformed the song from a laid-back rock track into a high-energy soul-funk showcase. And it's often cited as one of the most successful and distinctive reinterpretations of a Beatles song ever recorded. It looks like a cosmic firefight with brilliant beams of energy streaking across deep space, but this isn't destruction. It's creation. Using its powerful infrared eyes, the James Webb Space Telescope has captured a spectacular stellar nursery inside the Orion Molecular Cloud, where newborn stars are emerging from vast clouds of gas and dust. The glowing jets and shockwaves reveal young stars actively shaping their environment, offering a rare glimpse into the process of starbirth itself. You can read more of this story in the In the News section up at coasttocoastam.com. And if you enjoy my work here on Coast to Coast AM, I'd love to invite you a little further down the rabbit hole. You can join me on my podcast, Richard Serrett's Strange Planet. New episodes every Monday, Wednesday, and Friday, exploring UFOs, hidden history, conspiracies, ancient mysteries, and the forces quietly shaping our world. 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And in the latest edition, the June edition, I investigate what some are calling the tick agenda, from the explosion of tick-borne illnesses to questions surrounding Lyme disease, biowarfare research, and why so many people believe there's more to the story than we've been told. And coming up July 9th, well, you can pre-order it now, but it'll ship July 9th, my brand new book, Tales from the Rock and Roll Twilight Zone, an investigation into the mysteries and myths and occult connections and unexplained deaths that haunt rock music history. Tales from the Rock and Roll Twilight Zone. You can find it all at strangeplanet.ca. 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

0: And we are back with Greg Bishop, co-founder of The Excluded Middle, the influential UFO journal, and also the author of Project Beta, which we've been discussing during the last 2 hours, and also It Defies Language, essays on UFOs and other weirdness. Also, let's talk a little bit about the podcast Radio Mysterioso. How do we listen, Greg?
1: Well, it's on hiatus right now, but if you go to Radio Mysterioso, spelled like Spanish, MISTERIOSO.com, there's probably a couple hundred shows there for people to listen to. I am going to reinvigorate this in the next few months and start up again. I've got about 10, 15 interviews with people I've done over the last 3 years that are going to go up immediately, including one with Jacques Vallée, which was wonderful. The other thing I wanted to mention before we go to the calls is, I was talking about how people can describe things better in art, possibly, or differently than they can with language, since this defies language. And in furtherance of that, I've asked a lot of my friends, a bunch of my friends who are artists who have had, encounter experiences to, portray this with their artistic talents. And that's going to be in Burbank on Saturday, this Saturday. There's a link in the show description here on Coast to Coast.
0: Fantastic. You mentioned Jacques Vallée. Do you think is he right? We've spent 80 years asking the wrong question.
1: I think he is right when he says that. And the thing that really impressed me, one of the times I saw him speak, he was talking about a bunch of different cases he'd looked at, and he said at the end of the talk, after being in this for, what, since the 1950s, essentially, he said, "I still don't know what's going on. I have no idea," which is a wonderful thing to say. I think that's how we should really approach this, with just an open mind and no conclusions as to what's going on, because once we decide what's going on, that's all we can concentrate on, and I think

0: I hit on this. Well, why don't I just talk to experiencers and have them show us what's happened to them? And then things will be communicated through these, I already have the art. It stuns me. Things can be communicated, through these drawings and paintings that you wouldn't, that can't be described. Can you describe why you like something? Somebody asked me, why I believe Whitley Strieber. And I said, I believe Whitley Strieber in the same way I believe the Beatles or Van Gogh. They're trying to communicate something to us that is, they think, they feel deeply, or that has happened to them. And if they do it in a visual or auditory way that doesn't involve specifically describing something to you, I think the obliqueness of that can help us get more of a feeling of about what has happened to somebody, and maybe get towards that unnameable thing that that I think is at the heart of the UFO mystery. And we can start naming. Yeah, we can start naming it by representing it in ways that are not locked to language.
1: I believe Whitley Strieber in the same way as I believe the Beatles and Van Gogh. That's pretty profound stuff right there. Let's say hi to Greg in Remsen, New York. Welcome to Coast, Greg. Good morning.
2: Hey, everybody. I was wondering, Greg, if our planet is, how suitable is it for the extraterrestrial life? I mean, is our environment compatible? Is our atmosphere breathable for them, temperature and brightness? And also, I got one more question. You just started talking about art history, and I'm really into art, and I was wondering if there's any of the old masters have done any paintings that you know of with alien life in it or spacecraft. Thank you for
1: great
2: taking
1: question.
2: My question.
0: Yeah, okay. Thank you, Greg. Very easy to remember your name. as for the first question about aliens being able to survive on our planet, I don't know where they're coming from. I don't know what their planet's like. I don't even know if they're coming here. But I would figure if they did come here, the environment would have to be compatible with theirs, or that they could acclimate themselves to it, which is one reason why I'm not sure about actual physical aliens coming here. Something physical happens, but I'm not sure if it's exactly what we believe it is. And what was the second question? It was about
1: any of the great masters, have they painted aliens or UFOs?
0: There is an argument to be made, I think, and it's been, and I actually published a debunking article about UFOs in Renaissance paintings, Italian Renaissance paintings, and I thought that, and I presented actually a argument from a skeptical magazine by an art historian, a Italian art historian, and he said these things are either they're Pope's hats or they're ways to depict the divine presence in a way that wouldn't be objectionable to the church, especially the church that at a certain time forbade representations of God or divine presence. Now, the funny thing is, why do they depict them like that? The guy did not answer that question. So I think it's kind of open as to whether what those things were, a ring of clouds with lights coming out of it or faces in it. To me, that's just a way of representing a divine presence or angels or something like that.
1: Ezekiel's wheel.
0: The presence of God. And I do think that I'm still researching it. But I do think that people have depicted things that are non-human that they've seen, or that they want to explain as non-human because there's no other way that they can do it. So they depict it as a humanoid figure, whether a thought, a fright, an emotional feeling, or a religious belief. I think that that determines what you're going to put down on a painting or on paper or whatever you want to call it.
1: All right, let's go to the wild card line. Tim is in Nokomis, Florida. Tim, good morning. Welcome to Coast. You're on the line with Greg Bishop. Go ahead.
3: Hey, you guys, real quick. I was just thinking that maybe the aliens are the boss of the government and told them, no, they don't want to expose it. You know what I mean? So maybe it's going that way. And I'll take my answer off the air. Thank you.
1: All right. Thank you, Tim. What do you think, Greg?
0: It's a distinct possibility. I do think that the government under

0: understands this probably less than we do. I think that private researchers and people that have been studying this for years understand it far better than government does. And maybe what they're trying to do is find out from researchers what the source of this is and how they can deal with it. As for a direct communication with the government, I don't know, because there's no way to prove that. But it's a possibility. Like, I don't discount extraterrestrial aliens. It's a wonderful idea, but I don't think it's the only one.
1: Let me get back to your book for a moment. It Defies Language. And after putting this collection of essays together and reflecting on, 30 years in the field, what do you believe today that would have sounded crazy to the younger Greg Bishop?
0: I'm trying to think. That I'm more convinced that there is an extra human intelligence that interacts with us, and also that people have had interactions with this, which are known as abductions or encounters or experiences, as they call it now. At the time, I thought it was just an idea or a metaphor, or I was basically just trying to protect myself from something, in believing in something that I thought was not supportable. But when hundreds and thousands of people say the same thing, or not the same thing, but report something that strange over and over again, I can't just sit there and deny it. People are telling us sincerely what has happened to them. They're not making it up. They're not confabulating it. At least, quite a few of them aren't. And it's something that really has to be paid attention to. I think actually the government actually has been surreptitiously and is very interested in that now, because it's part of the some sort of understanding of the mystery can be gleaned from listening to people that have had direct contact. It stands to reason. And so, yeah, I would have thought, why do you believe such silly things? I don't think that anymore. I think that the witnesses are telling us exactly what happened to them, and that should be honored, and that should be examined, and that should be recorded and researched.
1: Lewis is in Pennsylvania. Good morning, Lewis. You're on the line with Greg Bishop. Go ahead.
2: Hello, Richard. Great show tonight, and Mr. Greg's a great guest. He really is, but Mr. Bishop's a great guest. My question, Greg, is, you said that for a while there they were, whatever was going on with your phones and stuff, do you think that was like a targeted psyop? And sometimes when people in your field get too close to the truth, where it's investigating the government or UFOs or whatever, they ultimately want you to commit suicide. Because that reinforces the people in that field. They'll say, well, I knew him. He would never hurt himself. And it further gets you off their back. Okay, thanks, guys.
1: All right, Lewis, great question. Thank you. Go ahead, Greg.
0: That might have happened where, a researcher was either made to be so paranoid that they kind of go off the deep end. I mean, look at Paul Benowitz. But that wasn't to cover anything up. It was just basically to keep him away from certain types of government projects and technology. And for myself, I don't think somebody was trying to scare me into not doing something. In fact, they started putting information through me to publish in my magazine. And then they got mad at me when I equivocated and said, this may or may not be true. And they said, don't ever say that it may or may not be true. Everything we tell you is true. And very soon after that, I decided I didn't want to talk to them anymore, because I don't like being forced into saying something that I don't like being forced into promoting somebody else's belief system through threats, but just being it's like, we'll give you this, but you can't think about it and you can't talk about it and you can't interpret it. And that I think that not anger, well, it was anger. That pushback of mine actually helped me get some of my sanity back, because I realized I had agency in this and I didn't have to listen to what somebody else was telling me if I didn't want to. And I think that any researcher into weird stuff like this is that's a good attitude to have.
1: Oberon in Redwood City, California. You're on the line with Greg Bishop here on Coast to Coast AM. Go ahead.
3: Yes, thank you. Greg, well, I heard Uri Geller quite recently mention that he was shown two alien bodies by the late Wernher von Braun. I was wondering, do you suppose that these were manufactured to look like they were aliens, or were they real? What do you think?
1: Good question.
0: Well, Oberon, I have no idea. I have no idea if they're real or not. I tend to think that, like, what I think about the Bob Lazar story as an analogy. I think Bob Lazar really did see things. I think he really did experience things. But I have a very strong suspicion that he was shown these things so that he would say what he said. If he really wasn't supposed to talk about it, nobody would have ever heard of him. So somebody wanted him to say these things, not to get some kind of truth out, but to see how people reacted, what people believed, and how far this could be taken. And so to me, Lazar was not lying, but I think he was actually exposed to theater for another purpose. So who knows? You know, maybe that's what happens every time you see one of these pictures or hear somebody talk about it. I don't know. I mean, I'm sure somebody would come on and tell me how wrong I was. But after being in this for so long, that's my opinion and belief at this moment. When I get new information on things, I sometimes change my mind.
1: Oberon, great question. Thanks for the call. You write in the book, the culture of lies. Is deception a human problem, or do you think deception is built into the phenomenon itself?
0: I think a lot of the deception, and something I wrote in the book actually was called the co-creation hypothesis, meaning we will interpret things and deceive ourselves, but that's not a deception. It's a problem of interpretation. I don't know if the phenomena actually lies to us. I think we place that on it when we can't reconcile what it's saying.
1: RadioMysterioso.com for more information on everything that you're up to these days. Greg, thank you so much. It was great catching up with you after 10 years. I really enjoyed this conversation. Thank you.
0: I did very much, too. Thank you so much, Richard.
1: My pleasure. All right. When we come back, my conversation with a death doula about her harrowing, haunted experiences right here on Coast to Coast AM.

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5: News this hour from Town Hall. I'm Jason Walker. After working through the entire night in Switzerland, negotiations have come to a close. Mediators do say, though, the tech negotiations will go on for the rest of the week with U.S. and Iranian officials. Counting down to the midterm elections, and House Speaker Mike Johnson says the Democrats are moving more to the left.
6: This is not a contract with America here. This is a contrast for America. And what it boils down to in its simplest terms is it's a contrast between common sense, Republicans, and crazy. And these people give us new illustrations and exhibits every day to show how crazy they've become.
5: Of course, all 435 House seats are up, about a third of the Senate seats on the ballot. In the wake of the recent incident in Massachusetts, there are growing concerns gun laws can affect an armed citizen's ability to respond to the critical minutes of a mass shooting. Here's correspondent John Scott.
7: The Cambridge, Massachusetts mass shooting has spotlighted how state-imposed magazine capacity limits may affect an armed citizen's ability to respond. Investigators say shooter Tyler Brown illegally obtained a banned rifle and fired about 60 rounds. An ex-Marine with a valid carry permit who intervened alongside a Massachusetts state trooper was limited to 8 rounds from his handgun under state law. The trooper, exempt from the limits, helped return fire, and together they stopped the attack. John Scott reporting.
5: Colombians have gone to the polls Sunday in a key presidential contest. The race is very tight. Neither candidate has been declared the winner as yet. In the United Kingdom, Prime Minister Keir Starmer facing a crucial decision, either step down or face a possible leadership challenge from Andy Burnham. Starmer has vowed to stay, but most believe he could step down today. More on these stories, townhall.com.
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5: In Europe, it's a nasty heat wave.
9: In Madrid Sunday, a digital thermometer showed 43 degrees Celsius. That's more than 109 degrees Fahrenheit. In an outdoor cafe, a cooling mist system. Sansoles Calvo says she's staying in the shade, drinking water and wetting her hair constantly. Some people are saying it's too hot for Europe, unless you're a travel agent.
10: Madrid today is very, very hot. It's almost 40 degrees, but it's beautiful.
9: France has put emergency services and military forces on wildfire alert. In Rome, tourists are taking advantage of the city's fountains. Britain's weather office has issued an extreme heat warning for much of southern England and parts of Wales for Monday and Tuesday. I'm Donna Warner.
5: In the western U.S., heat and dry, windy conditions fueling more wildfires. Breaking news and analysis, townhall.com. Kansas City plans to boost security by installing facial recognition cameras on buses.
11: However, the rollout has been delayed by technical and financial issues. Officials hope the cameras will be ready for the World Cup matches the city began hosting this week. Privacy concerns have also played a role in the delay. The state backed out of providing funds, but the program is moving forward with federal and local money. Safe Space Global, the company behind the project, believes the technology will enhance safety. Critics worry about privacy and potential misuse. Keith Peters, Washington.
5: It was, by all accounts, a very close call at Logan Airport in Boston over the weekend. Officials say a Delta Airlines jet was a little less than 300 feet from an American Airlines plane. It forced the Delta aircraft to abort its landing. More on these stories, townhall.com.
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13: It's now time for your KBRF News Talk 1250 weekly weather forecast. Today we'll see mostly sunny skies with a high of 74 and a low of 52. On Monday, partly sunny with a high of 76 and a low of 57 with a chance of showers in the evening. Tuesday, a high of 72 with a low of 53 and a chance of showers. And on Wednesday, a high of 71 with a chance of showers during the day and a low of 52. This has been your KBRF News Talk 1250 weekly weather forecast.
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1: So great to be with you. Only You Know and I Know was written originally by Dave Mason, but Delaney and Bonnie's 1971 cover actually became the bigger hit, reaching the U.S. top 20 and outperforming Mason's own original version. Even better, this recording features an all-star cast from the Eric Clapton orbit, including Eric Clapton, and was part of the musical family tree that eventually became Derek and the Dominoes. Before Lynn Monet moved into her townhouse, a cleaning woman called her with a warning: don't live there. Lynn moved in anyway. Soon she was hearing stories from neighbors she'd never met, stories about a little girl, a dark male figure, strange encounters in the middle of the night. The unsettling part? People in different units were describing the same things. Coincidence? Contagion? Or something else? Death doula Lynn Monet joins me next on Coast to Coast AM.
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0: Lynn Monet is a death doula, author, paranormal consultant, lecturer, and host of The Lynn Monet Show. With more than 3 decades in healthcare, geriatrics, nursing, and end-of-life care, she brings a rare blend of science, compassion, and spiritual insight to the mysteries of death and what may lie beyond it. In Omnipresent, Becca Dawn Drive, part of her Omnipresent series, Lynn recounts the disturbing true story of a townhouse complex where residents reported voices, apparitions, dark entities, and unexplained activity that seemed to move from unit to unit. Her work stands at the crossroads of death, consciousness, hauntings, and the unseen forces that may surround us. Lynn, welcome to Coast AM. How are you?
1: Oh, Richard, it is an honor. I sincerely appreciate the opportunity to be a guest on your show.
0: Oh, it's great having you here. What is a death doula exactly?
1: A death doula in lay terms is like there's a midwife that brings in babies, and a death doula is kind of like a death midwife. We help people exit with dignity, and and we support the families and things like that too.
0: That is such important work. I mean, that is such an amazing line of work that you're in, and I really commend you for doing that. What made you choose getting into that? Why did you get into that field?
1: You know, I've been a nurse for 43 years, and I just recently retired. 17 of that was in end-of-life care, and I saw so many beautiful things occur at the time of that transitioning over. I also have the gift of second sight, so I actually see dead people. And I also see the loved ones coming in to, help their loved ones transition, which I might add, even if there's not a physical person in the room, nobody ever dies alone. So hopefully that will bring comfort to people. So after seeing this and realizing that there was a beauty to it, I had hoped to make a difference, taking the stigma of death and dying away and helping people to understand that we don't die. Our souls, even from a scientific level, energy can't be created or destroyed, but our bodies give out. So we have to leave them behind, and that they will see their loved ones again, that it's not the last time. We've been taught to be afraid of death and that it has such a finality to it when really we don't die. So I was hoping to bring that into people's lives and make a difference and make the, people see the beauty of actually death. And loved ones crossing over.
0: Yeah, I think death can be beautiful. I mean, here in the West, we've kind of distanced ourselves from it. We take a very sort of antiseptic approach to it. You know, we used to have the parlor in the house was for funerals, and we would have, the loved ones would bathe the body of a loved one and care for the body of a loved one. And now everything is just kind of farmed out to third parties. We don't want to get near it.
1: Yes, that is true. That is true. But, the thing is, too, is one thing that I've learned also is a lot of times, the soul leaves the body before the actual last breath. Sometimes they stay in until the last minute. They choose. And so, a lot of times the funeral part of it is more for the living than it is for the person that's deceased, because they're very happy with where they are and where they've been able to leave to. And a lot of times they're standing with the family. Their soul is standing with the family. So things have changed, and definitely, they do send it to a third party. And, more and more people, too, are deciding not to have funerals in these day and age. They would rather have somebody throw a party, a party even before they pass away, if they know that that time is coming, so that they can actually say their goodbyes and things like that. So there are a lot of new options for people that way.
0: Let's go to take us down to Becca Dawn Drive. You described moving to Becca Dawn Drive after, I think it was, a difficult divorce. So looking back, do you think you were simply looking for a new home, or did maybe life unknowingly place you exactly where this story needed to happen?
1: I'm pretty sure that life placed me. This wasn't my first rodeo with a haunted house. I actually grew up in one. I then purchased one as a single mother, which actually started the Omnipresent series itself, which is the first book. And so, people said to me when this happened again, it's like, Lynn, you've been through this. How could this possibly have happened again. And I was telling them, for one thing, being an empath, don't do the virtual tour, people. You need to actually, if you're going to live in the place and take it seriously, you need to actually go in with your feels on and actually walk through the rooms. And because the position that I was in at the time, moving, you know, it seemed like the perfect place to start a new chapter in my life. My son was moving out. I wanted to downsize, and it was just myself and my younger daughter. And this place on the virtual tour seemed to check all the boxes. I mean, it was affordable. It was conveniently located, and it appeared to be, you know, in a quiet neighborhood. And there were, and plus they were newly renovated. So there was nothing about it that suggested that it would become one of the most terrifying and challenging experiences that I'd ever had. I was simply looking for a home. I'm not realizing I was stepping into a place with very dark and active history.
0: Are we able to divulge where Becca Dawn Drive is? I mean, we don't have to, but.
1: Oh, sure. Yes, it is in Greer, South Carolina. As a matter of fact, I'm tempted to take. Yep. As a matter of fact, I am tempted to take my book and go stick it in a mailbox of every single person that lives in that house, because I think that it should be disclosed. You know, some of the things that these people went through in this building, and fortunately, with my understanding of things, it wasn't as bad for me. But there were people there that were absolutely terrified. And there were things that were happening to people. But I'm so glad that we're having this discussion, because people need to be aware of this, that these things can occur. There are ghosts that don't necessarily cross over, that might have been, for lack of a better word, perverts in life. And they remain that way in death. And, you know, and again, there's no help for this sort of thing. You can't exactly like call the Ghostbusters. You can't exactly reach out. People are think you're crazy, and you'll end up getting institutionalized. So, you know, it's one of those things that if it's happening to you, you either deal with it on your own or live with it. But most of the time, people have to keep their mouth shut.
0: Now, I'm up here in Canada, so I'm not familiar with the real estate laws in the United States, but aren't real estate agents required by law to disclose if a place is haunted?
1: No, not in the United States. They have to disclose if someone has passed or if there's been a flood kind of thing, obviously. But the problem is that a lot of these places that are haunted have turned over so many times that you can't even get an adequate estimate of how old the roof is. So because they've gone through so many owners and that sort of thing. And the thing about it was, is that the management companies turned over so many times with this particular complex. There were two townhouse buildings with six units in each, side by side. I don't know if the other one was haunted or not, but I know the one that I lived in was fully haunted. And so, you know, they keep passing the buck to one another, and nobody really, you know, they don't want to have to be the one that deals with it because everybody's afraid.
0: So the cleaning woman's phone call is one of the most chilling moments in the book. What was it about her fear that convinced you she genuinely believed something was wrong?
1: Well, prior to her phone call, when I received the keys to the house, what kind of let me know that something was a little bit off was the fact that they had given me the keys and it was supposed to be move-in ready. And when I went there, the house was still filthy. I mean, the oven was dirty. There was, the cabinets hadn't been cleaned out. And I had to contact the management company three different times. And they kept telling me, oh, we're going to send somebody. We're going to send somebody. And finally, they gave my phone number to the person that had originally been hired and who had originally started cleaning the apartment. And, while I was waiting for her phone call, I was upstairs in the townhouse and I was putting my clothes away in the closet. And out of my peripheral vision, I see this spirit of this little girl. And of course, it didn't really bother me because I'm like, oh, okay, so we have a little girl spirit in here and I'll just cross her over. You know, that's no biggie. But when I got the phone call, I was actually driving. I had to pull over. And when when Gina had mentioned on the phone, she said, listen, I please don't move into that townhouse. And I'm like, well, what, why? And she said, you're going to think that I'm crazy. She said, but it's haunted. And I said to her, well, is it the little girl? And she said, yes, there is a little girl. She said, but that's not the problem. She said, it's the tall, slender man with black eyes that mumbles in the bathroom. And yes. I had started thinking about being in the kitchen of that house just that day, as a matter of fact, because I was making trips back and forth. And I remember hearing mumbling in the kitchen. And because the front window of the kitchen faced the parking lot of the complex, I thought, well, maybe somebody was outside trying to, you know, talk while we're on their phone. And I didn't think anything of it. But when she mentioned the mumbling, of course, then I went right to that time of where I heard the mumbling, started to put two and two together. And she said, please, you know, please do not move into that house. So I did call the management company and I said, you know, previously before I came here to do a walkthrough on this apartment, a very quick one, I did specifically ask the agent, would there be a way for me to get out of this lease agreement if this place turns out to be haunted? And of course, she kind of scoffed and rolled her, you know, kind of looked at me like, you know, that I was crazy. And I'm like, no, seriously. Because I have had to do this before with, as a single mother with young children, and I don't want to do it again. I said, so, and she said, oh, well, yeah, sure. We'll work with you. But of course they kept changing management companies, and half of them, you know, we didn't even know where to send our rent to because it would change that fast. So, when I had, told them, I said, listen, you know, the maid even told me that she informed you of the issues in this house. So you know that there is a problem here. And ironically, a couple of days later, actually it was about maybe a week later, I actually ended up getting a picture of the ghost that I was able to send to them. And the secretary even admitted that she could see the outline of the ghost in the picture. But then 2 days later, we had a new management company. So it was like constantly starting over and over again.
0: The photo that you sent to the management company, is this the little girl ghost or the mumbling man ghost?
1: I, you know, there were more than one in there, but this was the ghost that was, there was a young girl, of course, there was a mumbling man, and I'm not sure if this was the mumbling man or another one, but the ghost that I had a picture of was one that was actually going into people's houses, going from townhouse to townhouse and crawling in bed with people.
0: Yikes. Wow.
1: Yes. And as a matter of fact, he's a naked ghost. And it's not an inappropriate picture because everything is covered. So it is G-rated. Right. I did send it in as well. And but the thing was, is I've never in all of my time as a nurse in end-of-life care and seeing people cross over, seeing loved ones come in to collect their parents and things like that, I've never seen a ghost come naked before, nor they always wear clothes because when you're actively crossing, nobody wants to see their mother naked. You know, it'd be like, mom, you know, really, please put some clothes on kind of thing. And this was the first time I had ever seen one nude. And the thing about it was, is I remember taking the picture and after looking at it, thinking to myself, how dare you? You know, you go from townhouse to townhouse harassing people, crawling in their beds, and now you have your opportunity for a centerfold and you want to cover yourself. So, yeah. And that is what he's doing. He's actually standing there with his hands covering what needed to be covered.
0: Wow. When did your daughter, did she notice anything before you did, or did she see anything?
1: Yes, she didn't notice before I did because, of course, I found out from the maid and what I had seen in the house while I was there by myself. But again, I felt that I would be able to manage the little girl. Of course, I found speaking to Gina was unnerving. But the first night that we moved in there, got settled into our rooms, and I put my daughter to bed. And then I finally went into bed. My daughter wakes up, and she comes to my doorway, and she's, Mommy, she says, I can't sleep. And I said, well, you know, this is a new place and We had never lived in a place that had a parking lot. I mean, like directly in front of the house where it was only separated by a sidewalk in a small area with some bushes. So it would mean it was like right up against the building, and she was on the second floor, and the noise would go up there. So it'll take us a little bit of time to get used to some sound. So I walked back to the room with her and got her a drink of water and tucked her back in. And lo and behold, about an hour later, she's in my doorway again, and she said, "Mommy," she said, "there's something playing with my toys in my closet." So I assumed at that point that it was the little girl, you know, playing, because they can do that. They can manipulate electronics. They can turn on and off lights. They can turn on and off water. They can move things. And you know, my daughter had some really cool toys that would light up, but they were going off more than one of them at the same time in her closet. So I asked her if she wanted to come and crawl in with me, and of course she did, and that's where she went to sleep. But there was also a period where I had picked her up from school, and we were driving home, and she was a little bit more quiet. She was always very bubbly, and she was kind of quiet. And she had said to me about the toys in her closet, that the little girl was playing with the toys in her closet. So at this point now, I realized that she had seen something, and I said, "What did the little girl look like?" And she started to describe the same little girl that I had seen in the doorway with the sheer kind of frilly dress and the little boots with the buttons up the side, kind of like the 1800s. And then she said to me, "And she's a dead girl." Well, of course, my heart sunk, because here I was trying very, very hard to, you know, keep everything on the low until I could get it managed. You know, and we were getting moved in and settled. And then, you know, I was planning on taking care of business after that with a blessing on the house and that sort of thing. But yes, she did experience some things, and to this day, she hasn't forgotten it.
0: You describe her clothing in remarkable details, and others did too. I mean, why is it that witnesses often remember apparitions' clothing almost as clearly as their faces?
1: Because, you know, I mean, it just seeing one period, it just makes it, you know, you kind of notice all of those details, because it's almost like you're looking at a regular person, where you would also look at those details.
0: And do you think she was, this little girl, was she seeking help, attention, or something else entirely?
1: There was a darker force in that house that was actually holding her there. So, yeah, she was looking for, I believe that she was afraid to be there and was looking for help.
0: All right, we will take a time out as we approach the bottom of the hour. And Death Doula, Lynn Monet, stays with us. The book is Omnipresent, Becca Dawn Drive, part of her Omnipresent series. Back with more of our conversation right here on Coast to Coast AM.

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1: SRN News, I'm Jason Walker. Two students have opened fire in a high school in the Philippines, killing three classmates and wounding at least seven others. Police say the suspects, ages 14 and 15, are both now in custody. After working through the entire night in Switzerland, negotiations have come to an end in the war in Iran. Now, mediators do say tech negotiations will go on for the remainder of the week. Asian stocks mixed Monday. Japan and South Korea trading higher. Oil prices are edging lower due to the optimism over the U.S.-Iran negotiations. In the U.K., expectations are growing. Prime Minister Keir Starmer will announce his resignation soon, and sources say it could possibly be coming up Monday. This is SRN News.
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3: It's now time for your KBRF News Talk 1250 weekly weather forecast. Today we'll see mostly sunny skies with a high of 74 and a low of 52. On Monday, partly sunny with a high of 76 and a low of 57 with a chance of showers in the evening. Tuesday, a high of 72 with a low of 53 and a chance of showers. And on Wednesday, a high of 71 with a chance of showers during the day and a low of 52. This has been your KBRF News Talk 1250 weekly weather forecast.
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0: 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Call 844-2-McGraw and be a part of America at Night with McGraw-Milhaven.
1: All right, we said it. Let's do it. We don't screen, never will, never have. We take them in the order they come. However, we do like to give first-time callers a little leg up, so we usually bump them to the top. Dixter in Jasper, Alabama, welcome to America at Night. Thanks for joining us.
2: Hi, thank you. I've been listening to you for quite a while, and I really love your show. You talk about normal things that happen and all that kind of stuff, and you were talking about the B-52 crashes. I remember when I was a younger man, my dad used to be squadron commander over in Columbus, Mississippi, when it was a bomb squadron there. I think it was the 82nd or 87th. It's been a while, you know. And they were coming in to land, and they run out of fuel, and they had a crash. And I remember it very well because my dad was squadron commander. And it was a very upsetting thing for him, you know, and because that was one of his crew. Well, it was a whole crew. I think it was 8 or 9 men on the crew. And actually, I knew one of the men that was the tail gunner that died in the crash because we played with his son. We'd go visit their house. And it was a very devastating time for me at that time. I was really too young to understand, you know, about people dying in a crash and everything like that. But that was one of my first experiences.
1: Yeah.
2: And what got me was my dad was the one that was really upset because it was his squadron, you know.
1: Sure. It was one of his guys.
2: Yeah. Well, one of his crew members, you know. Yeah. I was born in Bangor, Maine. They say I was a maniac, but then I moved to Mississippi in I was in the later part of my dad's career. You know, he flew B-17s in the war, and he had what they called wounded soldiers. Then it was PST, they call it now, you know.
1: Yeah.
2: But he used to have nightmares. He couldn't watch war movies like the one with Jimmy Stewart where he was a baseball player and he became a pilot and he was flying the B-52s. But my dad never would talk much about the war. And we were watching that movie. He got up and went outside. And I said, Dad, the movie's back on. You're not going to. He said, I can't watch that, son. He said, they show where the Germans were flying into the B-17s then and, you know, crashing and knocking them in half and they falling. He said, I lived that.
1: Yeah.
2: You know, and one of the things he always said, I asked him, well, what was it like and how did you fly? And he said, didn't have that good a radar, but we flew by visual sites, and one of them was the White Cliffs of Dover.
1: Mm.
2: You know, that was how they knew they were in line for their flight plan and wasn't out of sync. But, you know, he said back then he would have dreams. I remember waking up in the middle of the night, my dad crying at the kitchen table and my mom trying to console him. And he was saying, you know, all them innocent people I killed bombing, you know, and it was hard on me, you know, when you think your dad's the kingpin or whatever of the family and you see him crying and being upset. But
1: yeah,
2: he never really talked that much about the war.
1: No.
2: You know, I learned more by going to the reunions after my dad died in 84 and actually talking to people that flew with him, you know.
1: Yeah. It's amazing. So, it's amazing how how that story is so familiar, right? They came, they were war heroes. They came back. They went back to work. They tried to put it behind them. Some were able to, some weren't able to. And even though we call it PTSD today, right? It was that movie. What was that movie? The Best Years of Our Lives with Frederick March, who basically, right? Yeah. That was the first sort of foray into these soldiers coming back and, you know, re-entering regular life, and some did it better than others, and they couldn't quite understand it, and it was a, you know, heartbreaking movie, and yeah, no, it's a real deal. But yeah, thank you, Dixter, for telling me the story. Your father sounds like a great man and a true hero. But thank you for listening, and thank you for calling.
2: He was, you know, I didn't think that much. He was never real, how you would say, come down on us. His kids, My mother was the one that was the enforcer. You know?
1: She was the tough one, huh? He was the softy. Certainly understandable.
2: I can show you the five fingers I have on one hand. I played basketball, baseball, all the way up through college. And on that one hand, I could tell you all the games I ever played that he came to see. But my mother was at every game from when I was a peewee to college.
1: Yeah.
2: You know,
1: interesting. Yeah. Dixter, I got to go. Thanks for the phone call. Great stuff. Call back anytime. Let's try voicemail. Let's try Bob in Washington, D.C. Bob, you are on America at Night.
3: Great show. Really glad I discovered it. Used to listen to Larry King all the time and Jim Bohannon. And I usually listen to the show on WMAL, but it's lights out in my house at 10 o'clock, so I can't stay up for open phones. Just wanted to congratulate you on hosting that segment on the Gabby Petito Foundation. I think it's so important that women have a place to turn to when they're in an abusive situation. So often they feel like they're at fault for the abuse they're receiving, which is incredibly unfortunate and unfair. So thank you so much for airing that interview with Joe Petito. Also, congratulations to your New York Knicks. Jalen Brunson was amazing in that game against the Spurs. So was the whole team, but Brunson especially, 45 points. Knicks played shutdown defense, cleaned the glass, and it was really a pleasure to watch them win that game. Finally, on the debate over mustard or ketchup on hot dogs, you got to go with mustard on hot dogs. Only children eat ketchup on hot dogs. Thank you very much, McGraw. Keep up the good work. Look forward to hearing the next show.
1: Bob in Washington, D.C., bringing the heat. We like that. He's a mustard man. Good to know. Write that down. One mustard. Bob in Washington, D.C. Yeah, Jalen Brunson. What an unlikely hero. And the thing about the Knicks built that team, and every single person they acquired, whether it was Jalen Brunson, why are they paying him so much, OG Anunoby, well, who's this guy? He's hurt all the time. Karl-Anthony Towns is too old. He's too slow. How many picks did they give up for Bridges? Every single person they acquired. Everyone complained. What are they doing? This is the dumbest thing in the world. And all they did was turn around and win a NBA championship. And Jalen Brunson, how many times was he written off? Too slow, too small. And everybody in the world knew he was going to the basket. And he's got a guy standing there 7'4" tall, and he somehow scored 45 points. He scored 45 points. The rest of the team, I think, scored 49 points. 6'2". And married his high school sweetheart and madly in love with his wife. Just an all-around great dude. Took less money so that they could use the money to try and sign other players. I mean, everything about Jalen Brunson, everything you wanted about this guy. It was an underdog coach. It was an underdog team, even though it was in New York. Here's my one complaint. So you see all these people and all these watch parties, and even the people at the game, they're not watching the game. You spent $5,000 for a ticket. You're not watching the game. You're watching your phone watch the game. So you're there, and you have your phone up, and you're sort of watching through your phone. Well, enjoy the moment. The people in the streets, I saw street scenes of people singing and dancing and cheering, and everyone's got their phone up trying to watch everybody else have a good time. I don't know. Put your phone down and actually have a good time. Let the memory be your memory, right? Let your mind eye take over, not the picture on your phone. All right, Tony in Montreal, welcome to America at Night.
4: How you doing, man?
1: Hey, bud.
4: Boy, the king is getting his due, don't you think?
1: Who, Jalen Brunson?
4: Yeah, I always said the king will bring the ring.
1: Yeah.
4: And quickly, you have a new fan in Montreal, Dwayne, who's a young radio guy, producer on McGill's CKUT. I met him tonight, and I told him about your show, and he was so happy. He's a producer in Montreal. I said, I'll mention you to McGraw Millhaven, and he's all over the United States and does a show on music early in the morning. So I said, I'll shout him out tonight. And

0: in the woods. He came back to America and made the NBA teams as, one of those, fill-in players.
1: Yeah, journeyman.
0: But the thing, what it taught Jalen is that it taught Jalen never to quit. And a lot of people quit on him, McGraw. And the first time I ever saw this guy play, even though I'm not an aficionado in basketball, I said, this guy's different. This guy's not afraid. He knows the spatial concept of the game. He has what the old timers call moxie. He may not be the fastest. He may not be the biggest, but he knows he's going to get to that basket. And the thing is, those are what leaders are. Those are the generals and the guys that follow all the colonels and the soldiers. That's why that team won. And they were against all odds, and they won because of the whole team concept. And five beats one. I don't care if you have a superstar. You know, five will always beat one if the five really believe. And, of course, you know, you had all the other guys you mentioned, Cat Robinson and all the guys off the bench, Shamet and Mikal Bridges and all this. You know, like you just said, they built a team out of nothing.
1: Yeah.
0: And I'm astounded by the victory, and I'm so happy for New York. I think they deserve it, man. 53 years, and it's great that they won it. And, maybe the Mets will win for you. How's that?
1: How about that? I can't take two teams winning in the same year. That would be an embarrassment of riches. Tony, good stuff. Thanks for the phone call. One of the interesting things I heard Jalen Brunson say at one of his points, because if you remember the first series against Atlanta Hawks, they lost the first two games. And they asked Jalen Brunson, you know, how did you turn it around? What did you do? And he said, I turned off my social media. He said, the negative was so overwhelming that I turned off my social media and I put it down and I never went back. He turned it off. And I was like, thank goodness he's smart enough not to listen to these yahoos who are on social media who don't know anything. And, whatever counts as criticism today. And he said, I shut it all out. And all I believe, you know, he's like, look, I believed I was going to win. That's you go into the game believing you're going to win. Whether you think, you know, it isn't that he thought maybe we could win. No, he believed. Now, everybody should go into a game thinking they're going to win. Now, not everybody can win, but you can't get there if you can't think it. If you're thinking, well, maybe we might lose, then you really don't have a chance. You got to go in thinking, we're going to figure this out. They were down by 29 points in one game, right? Came all the way back. They asked him, well, how did you? He's like, we just know it's a game of runs. And we had to keep, let's just cut it to 10. Let's just do the, let's come back in pieces. Let's not score 29 points in an instant. It's so simple. And yet we make it so hard. But what a wonderful, wonderful man, and what a wonderful story, and a wonderful family, and a wonderful dad. And imagine, right, his dad's the assistant coach, and he's a player. I mean, just think of how awesome that would be if your dad was the coach of the team, and you're able to experience this together with your dad and your college teammates who you won a national championship with Villanova, and then to win it in the pros, and your dad is a coach. What a tremendous story. Let's go back to the phones here. We've got, let's get some of these. Jane Doe joins us from somewhere in this crazy mixed up world. Jane, what do you got?
2: I just love your show. It keeps me so entertained and teaches me so much, and I just appreciate it. Thank you so much. God bless you.
1: Jane, we love you. God love you. We got time for one more? No, we don't have time for one more. Let's do this. You can text. You can also voicemail. It's a new feature we've got. We kind of stumbled across it, and it turns out to be a great thing because a lot of people listen in the middle of the night. They can't call in, but you can certainly leave a voicemail, and we play them, and then we're able to sort of communicate, and people are able to throw out their point of view throughout the day. So at any point during the day, you're listening to the show or even after the show's off the air, and you've thought about you want to chime in, maybe you're listening at work, and you can't call in, and you can't text in, well, you can certainly call in after the show, leave your message, and we'll get it up on the air for you, and then we'll chew on it. 1-844-2-McGraw. That's the phone number for everything, for phone calls, voicemails, text messages. 1-844-2-6247-29.

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7: Omnipresent, there was in fact a hellhound and a of second degree demon in that house. The thing that I get is a lot of times people, if they have a ghost in their house, they'll call me and the first thing they assume it is it's a demon. And 99.9% of the time it's not, because demons, you know, they haunt in a different way. But this house actually had two demons in it that I had, the house that I had purchased and never moved in, that started the Omnipresent series. These were not demons, but they were dark souls. And there were some darker level things that were otherworldly. So let's just put it that way, not necessarily demons, but they were otherworldly things that were using the portals in that house. You know, the thing about the paranormal is it's such a blanketed term. And so many things, but the reality of it is they're all interconnected. I mean, all of the things, the cryptids, the Bigfoots, the elementals and fae, the ghosts, they all use the same portals. They travel through the same ley lines. They use the same interdimensional filters to cloak and that sort of thing, but they all know each other. So it actually is all intertwined one into the other. And it's wonderful to finally see people discussing more than just one area, because you learn so much more when you start to connect it all together.
8: You suggest entities can overhear conversations when you're talking about removing them. Do you think they possess human level intelligence or something far beyond it?
7: Oh, absolutely. You know, a lot of these souls are souls that have chosen not to cross over. At the time of death, we can choose to cross over or not. And you got to realize that these souls, some of them have master's degrees. Some of them are very educated. Just because they're dead doesn't make them stupid. You know what I'm saying? And a lot of times people treat them almost like trained monkeys when they go in to do some of this exploration of touch Blinky the ball over and over. And after the third time, they wonder why the spirit is screaming for them to get out, because it's disrespectful. It's nice to see the paranormal now taking on a more light, for lack of a better word, you know, approach to these spirits. But yes, of course, they have an intelligence about them. When we do pass, we do maintain all of our senses. We can still see, we can still hear, we can still smell things. And people argue that point, but they have to understand that even though we do not have an olfactory nerve, it's not about being able to smell that way. It is memory recall. So they can even still smell. But yes, there is an intelligence about them. Absolutely.
8: Who is Bill again in the book?
7: Willis, my partner, my man.
8: Okay. So, he got sick before attempting the clearing.
7: He did.
8: Yeah.
7: That's common also.
8: Yeah. I was going to ask if you've seen a pattern where people preparing to confront, let's say, negative entities suddenly become sick.
7: Yes. Yes, they do. Yeah. Or something happens that they can't make it. You know, they'll lose their keys or they'll have a flat tire or, you know, they have to go to an emergency because their child's in the emergency room or something. There's always, there's many times there's difficulty when you're coming to clear the level of infestation that this particular building had. Absolutely, yeah.
8: Is that where the name of the series comes from, omnipresent, because they can be 100 miles away preventing someone from starting their car, but they're also in townhouse 4?
7: And because they're always around. They're ever present. They are always around everywhere.
8: They are, in fact, omnipresent. All right. Yes. Lynn Monet stays with us. She is a death doula, and we're talking about Townhouse 4 and an infestation. I want to get more into this idea of these entities feeding on us, feeding on our energy. That, to me, is at once fascinating and absolutely chilling. We'll get into that and much more right here on Coast to Coast AM.

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6: News this hour from Town Hall. I'm Jason Walker. Trump administration intensifying the crackdown on Antifa, renewing its designation of the group as a domestic terrorist organization. More from correspondent Ken Lorman.
7: The Justice Department has charged 15 alleged Antifa members in Minnesota, accusing them of coordinating violent attacks on ICE agents and facilities. Officials say similar cases have led to arrests, convictions, and charges across several states, including Oregon, Texas, and California. The White House says it will use the full force of federal law to disrupt and prosecute organized violent networks. Ken Lorman reporting.
6: Mediators at the high-level negotiations in Switzerland seeking a permanent end to the Iran war. Now, that has ended, adding that technical talks will go on there for the remainder of the week. A spokesman from Iran says, quote, progress was made. Vandalism at the Lincoln Memorial reflecting pool.
8: U.S. Park Police arresting multiple people for vandalizing the reflecting pool at the Lincoln Memorial. This comes a few days after algae turning the water green. In addition, large pieces of the bottom of the pool, which are blue, also ripped up. President Trump personally picking out the color, American flag blue, so that tourists from across the country could enjoy the mall during the 250 celebration upcoming on the 4th of July.
6: That is correspondent Laura Winters reporting. Asian stocks mixed on Monday. Japan and South Korea stocks trading somewhat higher. Oil prices edging lower due to the optimism being spread now over the just completed U.S.-Iran negotiations. Tokyo's Nikkei 225 jumped 1.6%. More on these stories, townhall.com.
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6: President Trump proudly showcasing the new Air Force One.
10: The former Qatari-owned jumbo jet has the robin's egg blue exterior of the old plane with the underbelly painted navy blue with a red stripe above it. The tail has a massive American flag on it.
11: This plane was transformed into a flying White House at a level of luxury that nobody's ever seen before.
10: President spoke after stepping off the new plane at Andrews Air Force Base. He confirmed he would be taking the new jet to the NATO summit in Turkey next month. This is a so-called bridge jet until a new Air Force One arrives from Boeing in about 2 years. Ed Donahue, Washington.
6: It was a very close call over the weekend at Logan Airport in Boston. Officials say a Delta Airlines jet was about 300 feet from an American Airlines plane, forcing Delta to abort its landing. Breaking news and analysis, townhall.com. There are reports now on the death of that concert goer at Madison Square Garden Saturday night. Still not clear how the fall happened. New York officials say they're conducting a full investigation.
12: A 51-year-old man fell to his death during the rock band Goose's concert at Madison Square Garden Saturday night. The New York City Police Department says officers responding to a 911 call just before 10 p.m. found the man unconscious and unresponsive with injuries indicating a fall from an elevated position. They say he was in Section 300, which is at the top of the garden, with his wife, but would not give details on the height of the fall. They also say the incident is not being looked at as a crime. In a statement, Goose said it was deeply saddened and heartbroken to learn of the tragic event that occurred. Julie Walker, New York.
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13: It's now time for your KBRF News Talk 1250 weekly weather forecast. Today we'll see mostly sunny skies with a high of 74 and a low of 52. On Monday, partly sunny with a high of 76 and a low of 57 with a chance of showers in the evening. Tuesday, a high of 72 with a low of 53 and a chance of showers. And on Wednesday, a high of 71 with a chance of showers during the day and a low of 52. This has been your KBRF News Talk 1250 weekly weather forecast.
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1: Rising Sun. This was one of the last songs George Harrison recorded for his final studio album, Brainwashed. Although the album was released after his death in 2002, George had completed much of this song himself, and his son Danny Harrison and longtime collaborator Jeff Lynne helped finish the album, according to George's detailed notes. Rising Sun, the song's title, it's not just poetic. Harrison was fascinated by spirituality and renewal, and many fans view this song, Rising Sun, as a remarkably fitting farewell, ending with lyrics that suggest hope, rebirth, and the promise of a new dawn even after darkness. And given that it appeared on his final album, the song has taken on an almost prophetic quality in hindsight. Did Jesus of Nazareth really exist? Well, for believers, the answer is obvious. For skeptics, it's a question that's fueled debate for centuries. But beyond the pages of the New Testament, two ancient historians may provide some of the strongest evidence that Jesus was a real historical figure. The first is the Roman historian Tacitus, who wrote that Christus was executed under Pontius Pilate during the reign of Emperor Tiberius. The second is the Jewish historian Flavius Josephus, who referred to Jesus as a wise teacher and identified James as the brother of Jesus, who is called the Messiah. Neither man was writing scripture, neither was promoting Christianity, yet both independently referenced Jesus within decades of his death. Whether Jesus was the Son of God remains a matter of faith, but for many historians, the question of whether he existed is far less controversial, and you can read more of this story in the news section up at coasttocoastam.com. And coming up tonight on Coast to Coast with George Norrie, in the first half, what secrets were hidden in the ancient Gnostic texts and why were they suppressed? Producer and author Stephen Matchett joins George to explore the mystical teachings, forgotten wisdom, and profound spiritual insights contained in these enigmatic writings and what they may reveal about humanity's true nature. In the second half, therapist and spiritual teacher Christy Crabtree shares her extraordinary journey from trauma survivor to contact experiencer. She'll discuss life-changing encounters, the connection between extraterrestrial intelligence and Christ consciousness, and how these experiences transformed her understanding of healing, consciousness, and humanity's future. That's tonight on Coast to Coast, Monday night into Tuesday morning with George Norrie. Throughout her terrifying ordeal at Becca Dawn Drive, death doula Lynn Monet became convinced that some entities weren't simply haunting the living, they were drawing energy from them. Fear, anxiety, exhaustion, anger, grief. The more chaos in the home, the stronger the activity seemed to become. Stay with us. This conversation gets even darker on Coast to Coast AM.
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0: Lynn Monet stays with us. Omnipresent, Becca Dawn Drive. I want to get back to this idea that these spirits, ghosts, entities feed off of human emotion. And what does that look like? What does that feel like when they do that?
1: Okay, well, it the word for it is louche. So it does have a term, which is the energetic frequency that we give off during times of stress and things like that. And they do feed on it. And the best way for me to be able to describe it is, for instance, addiction. Okay. A lot of times a person who normally would not have an addiction might experience pain somewhere, because these things, they not only feed, they can attach, they can possess, they can also enmesh with people depending on what goal it is that they have in that moment. But to go back to pain, let's just say, for instance, like an attachment attached somewhere on somebody's back and they start having extreme pain, and they aren't normally a person with an addictive personality, but they innocently become addicted, seeking relief for their pain by getting on prescription medication that then turns into a problem. With that problem, that creates a rippling effect out into not only their household, but into the community, in the sense that the addiction causes divorce, causes job loss, you know, causes all kinds of strain, even on the medical field and the insurances. And if the person's maybe an alcoholic or under the influence of something and they drive their car into the living room of a neighbor's house, that affects them as well. So they're able to do this to keep this constant churning, and also to keep the frequencies and people anchored into these third dimensions, as right now the frequencies are changing and a lot of people are elevating into the fifth dimension, and that's taking some of their entertainment away. That way. So they create situations where, like, for instance, people are arguing, and all of a sudden a thought will come into the wife's mind that the husband is cheating. And even though the husband may not be cheating, but this thought comes into her mind because something's coaxing it in order for them to argue, for them to continue. The thing is when they feed, they're able to do more physical acts. When they're able to do more physical acts, then again, it creates this cycle of fear and people running and screaming and different things, where they can just go on these feeding frenzies to continue to feed on that energy. So, you know, I mean, it's just, and then they do attach. They attach on people. They've got people with schizophrenia, for instance, that carry attachments. They look for what I call cracks in the windshield through people that have experienced trauma. Have cracks in their auric windshield, so to speak. And that's why spiritual hygiene is so important. You know, we brush our teeth, we wash ourselves in the shower, but people neglect that spiritual part of hygiene that we also need to do to protect ourselves from these things that are lurking.
0: What is a spiritual hygiene, let's say, regimen look like?
1: Well, for one thing, salt baths, people, or you can do the salt shower, since a lot of people don't do the bathing. It's very, very important that weekly that you do that. It's also important that you do it. Let's say that if you have an argument with your spouse or some kind of traumatic day at work, it's always good to come home and take that salt bath. You take a tablespoon of pink Himalayan salt or sea salt, and you put it in a bathtub full of water. You light a candle so that you have all of the elements of the air, the water, and fire, and everything, the earth. You soak in that bathtub for 20 minutes. You not wash in it. You soak in it. I personally recite the prayer Psalms 91. So that is also something else, or you can meditate or whatever. But it's important because that salt is cleansing. It's also protective. When you get out of the bath or the shower, you just towel off, you just pat yourself dry. You do not wash it off. You want to leave it on your skin as long as possible. So if you're a shower person in the morning, you might want to take your bath at night. Or if you're a shower at nighttime person, you may want to take your spiritual bath in the morning. Meditation is another one. Also, you know, definitely keeping your chakras open through different types of meditation and music and things like that that you can do, and regularly clearing your house. And I want to mention too, people, don't Google how to smudge your house if you think that you've got an entity in it. Please don't do that. I had a lady call me the other day, and she said that she was smudging her house. And I said, well, how exactly did you do that? And smudging is where they take sage, they light it, and they walk around the house and let the smoke filter in throughout the house. And it is supposed to neutralize. Sage is wonderful for neutralizing things. However, have something darker, even demonic. Dragon's blood is a better choice. The resins are wonderful, but you need to know what you're doing. So many times people, when they clear their house, which they should do once a month, they should smudge their house just to neutralize the energy. They don't know that they need to put ammonia in all of the drains, including the dishwasher and the clothes and the washing machine. They don't know to do that because the spirits will look for areas to hide in, and they will hide in those drains. You need to open up all of your cabinets, all of them, dresser drawers. Everything needs to be hanging open during a cleansing so that there isn't anywhere that they can possibly hide. Before you go through and you do that, and make sure that you start at the front door, facing the front door, and you go to the left counterclockwise. You don't just stand in the room like this lady was telling me that she was twirling and dancing around and waving the smoke around. And then she couldn't understand why the activity in her house got worse. The thing is, too, is, as I had mentioned before, that, you know, the spirits during these times will exit. If you have a home connected to another home, they will just step next door. So it's very, very important that afterwards that you do set up some form of energetic boundary with salt. I have referenced that in my book if you're interested in learning about that, but it is important. But it's also important that you get all of the spirits out before you put that force field up, or else you're going to be locking them in the house with you. So It is very, very important. You know, like I said, prayer, meditation, definitely taking your salt baths. It is so important to keep up with all of that.
0: I feel compelled to tell you what happened. I'm in my home studio here north of Toronto, and I was talking to Michael Cozio, our technical producer here tonight, about some of the technical issues I was having on Wednesday. And I mean, I'm in the studio like all day, every day, sometimes 6 days a week, and talking about the occult or the paranormal and all of these things. And I've often wondered whether that's inviting things in, because on Wednesday, it was just, I'll call it Wildcard Wednesday. One of the platforms that I use in the studio is called OBS Studio. That just went like haywire. I was recording people, and when I played it back, everything was garbled. I lost like 3 podcasts. I had to redo all those interviews. My camera went down the same day. It just stopped working. I took the dog out for a walk. He snapped his leash and he ran out into the road. Thank God there were no cars coming. I had to quickly grab him by the, he's a puppy. He's not very street smart yet. He would have been killed by a car. I had been feeling just kind of heavy, and I just thought it was the up and down temperatures. Anyway, after what happened Wednesday with all of these technical issues, and I was in a really foul mood, we called our, I'm Greek Orthodox. We called our priest. Or a parish priest, and he came in and he did a blessing in my studio here with holy water. And he said prayers, and, it does feel lighter in here. I feel better. I'm still not 100%. I'm still a little irritable, but I mean, what do you think of what happened there? Did I do the right thing?
1: You did do the right thing. And I want to say this too. That is crazy. You were talking about the blessing. They do come through electronics. They do, I even advise people too, especially now that the frequencies are changing. I think part of the foul move that you're mentioning are the frequency changes that we're all kind of going through right now with all of the changes in the earth and the changes that are going to be occurring. But yes, many, many times I've also had, and I forget the word for it, where I had one show that I did that people could clearly hear something growling I couldn't hear it. My guest couldn't hear it. But when we replayed it back, something was growling. They definitely like to be acknowledged, but not exposed. And they will create chaos with your electronics. They can manipulate those definitely. The thing is, too, is that when, you know, right now, people really need to be careful of the kind of television and things that they're watching. They don't seem to realize that your thoughts are also energy. And whatever you're seeing, you're metabolizing in your brain and you're going back out. And especially if it's one of those movies where you get that, oh, you know, moment, or, you know, people are, you know, dying or something and you're feeling sad, that does put those emotions out in them there for them to come and feed on as well. So it's definitely, people need to be more aware of what they're watching, what they're saying, for that matter. And be careful too, you know, if those thoughts are coming into your mind that, you know, don't make sense to you, they may not be yours, because a lot of these things stand around and whisper in your ear like they do with people with schizophrenia. I don't believe that schizophrenia is that they're hearing voices. They are hearing voices that are not in their head. They're being whispered in, because I've actually seen the attachments on the back of people in a psychiatric ward. I had gone back to school to further my degree and had to do a rotation through a psychiatric ward, and actually saw the attachments that were whispering into the people's ears that had schizophrenia, as well as the Archon type attachments that were on the backs of people with addiction. So yes, they definitely, anything is good. It's not always complete, but yes, this conversation that we're having tonight, they will come forward. I'm surprised. I've actually seen a couple of orbs flying through my house right now. I'm surprised that my computer hasn't been acting out.
0: Had they, in this townhouse, had these spirits, these entities, been allowed just to continue unabated, what would have happened to you, your daughter, your son?
1: You know, I don't know. I don't think that I want to know. I was one of the fortunate ones that I was able to, I believe that the reason why I was there was because I was able to learn a way to barricade so that I could assist people in the future that needed help with removing things from their house and helping them learn how to barricade. But the thing is, too, is people need to realize, you know, when you're clearing your house out, you've got to, there are multiple things that need to be done as well, spiritual wise, when you'd mentioned about the, you know, the spiritual hygiene, your house needs to be clean. The clutter, they hide in it, you know, and also clutter is clutter. You know, there's dirt and things like that are stuck in there. You also need to be aware of what everybody's doing in the house. You just never know what your neighbors are doing. But if there's a Ouija board in your kid's closet, you need to get rid of it. You know, a lot of people do use Ouija boards and they know what they're doing. But in the case of children, I mean, they give them a driver's license at 16. They make them wait to drink until they're 21. But they just came out in, was it 2020 or 2018, with a pink Barbie Ouija board and a blue Ken Ouija board. And here these kids at 11 years old can open portals and let things in that don't belong here. And
0: what's the proper way? Sorry, Lynn, what is the proper way to dispose of a Ouija board?
1: I burned mine, but I'm not sure. I'm sure that there are other things putting that. A lot of times, like when I do clearings on houses, the leftovers that are in, I use a fire component, the leftovers that are in the pan where you can actually see and things where things have been stuck in it, I take to natural water and you dispose of it and having it running away from you. So it's not just disposing of it, but it's also the ritual and the intention that you're putting forward to get rid of it. If that makes sense.
0: It does. I was doing at another radio station many years ago, we were doing a remote broadcast down at the Canadian National Exhibition in Toronto. And these two young ladies, I'll describe them as goth, came up to me. I was producing. I wasn't hosting. They came up to me off the air and they told me that they had purchased a Ouija board. They got spooked and they decided they were going to dispose it. They didn't dispose of it. They didn't know the proper way. They threw it in a dumpster behind a mall. And a couple days later, it showed up again on the shelf in their closet. It came back to them. Have you ever heard anything like that happening?
1: Yes. Yes, that can happen. Absolutely.
0: Wow. Anyone...
1: And with more things than just Ouija boards, too. Other things, dolls and things like that. Absolutely.
0: Anyone get hurt in this townhouse complex as a result of these ghosts?
1: Not physically hurt, of course, mentally and emotionally very, very shaken. These things have the ability to leave claw marks, bite marks, pull hair, and they can leave bruises that are unexplainable. One of the children did present with claw marks and bite marks.
0: Wow. All right, Lynn, we'll take a time out. When we come back, we'll open up the phone lines. Questions and comments for Death Doula Lynn Monet right here on Coast to Coast AM.

0: With SRN News, I'm Jason Walker. Negotiations have come to a close in Switzerland after mediators worked through the entire night. Officials do say technical negotiations will go on for the remainder of the week. Expectations are growing that UK Prime Minister Keir Starmer will announce his resignation soon, possibly today. Pressure from the Labour Party has been mounting after intra-party rival Andy Burnham's victory last week for a seat in Parliament. Illinois Governor J.B. Pritzker says Chicago's a very safe city. Since Friday night, numerous shooting incidents in that city, leaving 7 people dead, more than 38 people wounded. And in the Philippines, 2 students opening fire in a high school, killing 3 classmates and wounding 7 others. Suspects are 14 and 15. SRN News.
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2: It's now time for your KBR RF News Talk 1250 weekly weather forecast. Today we'll see mostly sunny skies with a high of 74 and a low of 52. On Monday, partly sunny with a high of 76 and a low of 57 with a chance of showers in the evening. Tuesday, a high of 72 with a low of 53 and a chance of showers. And on Wednesday, a high of 71 with a chance of showers during the day and a low of 52. 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
1: A Texas driver says he came face to face with Bigfoot on a lonely highway in the dead of night, driving through dense woods in eastern Texas around 1:20 in the morning. Dustin Dean spotted what he describes as a massive 7 to 8 foot tall creature step out of the tree line as if preparing to cross the road. Illuminated by his high beams, the figure reportedly froze, locked eyes with the vehicle, then slipped back into the forest. Dean says the creature had matted reddish-brown hair, a broad chest, and an elongated, ape-like face framed by a mane of fur. He says, "I saw it as clear as day," he recalled, adding that he can still picture its face. And in a frustratingly modern twist, his wife was in the passenger seat the entire time, but missed the encounter because she was looking down at her phone. You can read more of this story in the carousel up at coasttocoastam.com. 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

0: All right, Lynn, before we dive into the calls, I got to ask you, sort of from your perspective as a death doula, have the dying people that you've sat with ever described presences that reminded you of what you encountered on Becadon Drive?
1: No, fortunately not. However, there was one patient that I had that literally fought death for 10 days, and I never saw the loved ones coming in to collect him. So he passed away on a day that I was not there, and I'm not sure what came in to get him. But I do also know that I did have a client that was a half alien, half human. And that is a whole nother story in itself. But I know that she was a hybrid. So that was interesting. So there are other things that do come in. But fortunately, I've never seen the dark stuff come in with the beautiful angels that come in to help collect their loved ones, the familiar souls.
0: Oh, I wish we had more time. I'd love to hear more about this alien-human hybrid. How did you know that she would? How did you know?
1: Well, because her room, there were times, because I do have the gift of second sight, there were multiple times that I did go down to her room. She had a sleeping pill that I would take her at 10 o'clock, and I'll be happy to come back on the show and talk more about several different areas. But when I would enter into her room, her bed was not paralleling the door. It was in the opposite direction. So when she was laying on her side, she was facing the door when I would walk in. And there were several different occasions, and only in her room and only with her, because even when she passed, these occurrences still didn't continue to happen, where I would see these alien type beings who thought that they were cloaked, but because I had the gift of second sight, I could see them, that were literally standing behind this woman. And it looked like they were pulling out and unplugging something and replugging it in, like those old switchboards that the operators used to have, they would have that prong and pull it out. Literally, that's what they were doing to this woman. And they were all the same uniform kind of thing that they had on. You couldn't see their faces because it was covered almost with a cloth, kind of a squared off top, kind of a light color. Usually when I would go in, it would be in the evening time. Whenever I did go in the room, my blood pressure cuff, even if I had taken a fresh brand new one off the wall, would die because my batteries would drain on my phone on the blood pressure cuff. So I learned to take a manual blood pressure cuff into this patient's room because I never knew when I was going to walk in there and those things would be there. And they had been there on multiple occasions, not every time, but multiple occasions. And like I said, only in her room. And she had eyes like a wild-eyed rabbit. She had a wonderful personality also. But that's why I am seeing what I saw and having the experience. I actually had one of them walk through me while I was in her room. And that was the oddest. I mean, there aren't human words to describe the feeling of that. It was like a hot buzzing feeling. I could feel it in my teeth when this one walked around the back of her bed and came over on the side that I was on. And I'm checking her blood pressure and walks right through me. And it was so real in the moment. I just automatically said, excuse me, because you know, you bump somebody and it just is a habit. You say, excuse me or pardon me. You don't even think, it just automatically comes out. And when it walked through me, I did that. And the lady thought that I was talking to her, and she says, oh no, it's okay, honey. You don't have to excuse yourself. And I'm thinking, this thing that's now standing next to me, pulling things in and out of the top of your head while I'm taking your blood pressure, just walked through me. And it was, like I said, the energetic vibration was, there are no human words to describe it completely, but I know that she was, and I'll be happy to discuss that more with you if you want. I want now, or you know, at another time if you want me to come back.
0: Yeah, let's bring you back on down the road and talk more about this. Alyssa is in Portland, Oregon. Alyssa, good morning. Welcome to Coast. You're on the line with Lynn Monet. Go ahead.
2: Good morning, Richard. Yes, hi, Lynn.
1: Hi, Lisa.
2: Kind of an extreme case where the spirit alien

0: Or has anyone ever died in the house?
1: I've moved three times to get away from it. I live in a brand new complex now.
0: Okay,
1: because it sounds
0: okay. It sounds like it's something that is connected to you, that you may have some kind of attachment. I'm not diagnosing you, but I'm just saying, when was the last time that it physically harmed you?
1: This morning.
0: What exactly happened? If you don't mind my asking.
1: I just stabbed something in my eyeball. I don't know what it was. She said it was like a mini ice pick, something she uses to pick on my teeth, and she shines lights in my eyes, and she's stolen all of my possessions. So and she's very, like, threatening and abusive and still won't tell me, you know, what she is, where she's from, what she wants, and why she won't leave.
0: Okay, so when you say that you got stabbed in your eye with an ice pick, that's energetically, right? Or did something physically pick up an eye pick?
1: Oh, no, it was very painful. There's a hole in my eye.
0: Oh, my goodness.
1: Yeah.
0: Can I ask, as a nurse, if something like that were to happen so that you don't lose your vision physically, it's very important that you go straight to the emergency room.
1: Okay. I can do that.
0: Yeah. That's your vision. Don't mess with that. But please go and do that. I mean, do you have a bleeding hole in your eye? Are you bleeding?
1: It's just dark in that area now. So,
0: okay.
1: At first I thought, well, I don't think I've lost my sight due to multiple sclerosis before, but it wasn't painful like that. And it wasn't just a stabbing pain that brought me out of a dead sleep.
0: Okay. And then, where is the ice pick now?
1: Oh, I don't know. It's something that this entity has and uses. It's not anything I can see. I mean, I can hear
2: it. Could be energetic, don't you think? Exactly. Lynn, it could be energetic.
0: Right. Yeah, that's what I was asking, if it was energetic or physical.
2: But Alyssa, get that checked out immediately. Whatever happened, if you've got a pain in your eye, have it checked out immediately.
0: Exactly. Or if you're bleeding or you have a hole in your eye or something's been in there, definitely don't delay on that. Because it's your eyesight.
2: What else can she do in the meantime? Once she gets her eye taken care of, what can she do to, you know, protect herself from this entity?
0: I would like for you to reach out to me at my website, www.lynnmonet.com. I have some people that can help you. So if you would like to reach out to me there, I will definitely send you in the right direction. Personally, it sounds to me like you may have something on you that you need to have removed. Also, since it's been relocating with you wherever you have gone. Now, I don't know for a fact because I'm not connected. You know what I'm saying? I'm not speaking directly with you, so my feels are kind of, you know, I feel that there is a little something going on there.
1: Yeah,
0: but
1: contact your website.
0: Right. Yeah, definitely reach out to me and contact me, and I will get you set up in the right direction for that sort
1: of
0: thing.
1: All right, do that. Thank you,
2: Alyssa,
1: so much. Thank you, Richard. Mm-hmm.
2: Yeah, Alyssa, first thing first, though, is get to an emergency
0: medically,
2: room
0: yes.
2: and get that
0: Absolutely.
2: Taken care of medically, and then contact Lynn through the website. And
0: absolutely.
2: Yes. I wish you all the best, Alyssa. Thank you for that. Thank you
0: yes,
2: for sharing.
0: Thank you for
2: Taylor is in Burlington, Iowa. Taylor, good morning. Welcome to Coast. You're on with Lynn Monet. Go ahead.
3: Good morning. I wish you could see. I'm smiling really bright. Hey,
0: I can hear it.
3: Lynn.
0: I can feel it. Yes.
3: Lynn.
0: Hi, Taylor.
3: Hi.
2: I need you to turn your radio off, Taylor, please. Yeah, turn your radio off.
3: Oh, you can hear my radio.
2: Oh, yes.
3: Oh, yeah.
2: Turn it off, please.
3: Can you hear it now?
2: Let's see. No, I think it's done. Oh, I can still hear something in the background. Yeah, you've got to turn it right off.
0: Yeah, if you're listening in.
2: You're hearing it in delay. You're hearing it delay, and it's going to confuse you. And okay. Are you there, Taylor?
3: Yeah.
2: Okay, no, you still have it on. I'm going to have to put you on hold, Taylor. And we're going to go to, let's say hi next to, Karen is in Saratoga, New York. Karen?

0: And good morning. Welcome to Coast.
1: Hello, Karen.
2: Hi. Good morning.
0: Good morning.
2: My question is, I had two family members that passed away in my house, and my sister recently passed away, and I have her two dogs. I don't feel anything or see anything at my house or with her dogs. So is that unusual that you don't know if they're around?
1: No, usually you know that they're around. Now, did they actively pass away in the house?
2: Yeah, two of them did. My sister was a car accident.
1: Okay, sometimes when they exit through portals, those portals will be left open. But it sounds like you would know it. You would definitely know it. You know, sometimes the loved ones, once they cross over, they do come back and visit, but it's not something uncomfortable. That way,
2: I went to a medium, psychic medium, and they didn't come through with them either. Other people came through, but not my family members.
1: Sometimes they delay a little while before they do come through if the death has been sudden. But they, you know, or maybe they weren't connecting in with that particular medium's energy to come through. So, you know, but you're concerned about whether you have ghosts. Are you concerned about whether you have ghosts in your house? Is that what you're asking?
0: I think she's concerned. She's wondering why she hasn't heard from anyone.
1: Oh, yeah. Oh. You trust me. You will. You know, the thing about death and dying is you can make a pact with your family members, and keeping in mind that they still have all of their senses. When they cross over, they can hear you. So people, please never stop talking to your deceased loved ones. Can definitely hear you. I personally made a pact with my mother when she passed away, and I asked her, I said, and you can do this even after they've crossed over because they can hear you, and you're going to start to find these things, and it'll bring you a lot of comfort. Sometimes they're not able to communicate with you directly, but they can commute with you in other ways to let you know that they're there. You can make a pact. I had asked my mother to please leave one of her long, she had long pearlescent wavy hair, to leave her hair. And on the day that she passed away, I went and the day of her funeral, I drew a bath and I put some bubbles in it. And when I went in the bathroom, lengthwise on top of those bubbles was one of her hairs. My mom has been gone for 8 years. And even at Thanksgiving, I've moved. She's never been in the house that I'm living in. She's never been in the car. I found one of her lengthwise long hairs laying on one of the seats of the dining room table. So they have ways, if you pick one thing, they can move the hairs. My sister Lisa, who passed away, she leaves feathers all the time. I'll find parrot feathers in the middle of my floor in my hallway, and I don't have birds. So they can leave you things. So if there's something that you had, maybe one of them collected turtles or collected elephants or something, and you can make a pact that, you know, that they leave something for you. And what that would mean is that they can leave things that are physical. However, in the case of like maybe all of a sudden you're noticing a person passing you and there's an elephant on their shirt, you know that that person, know that your loved one is with you at that time. Maybe you're looking through a magazine and you run across an elephant, or a show comes on about elephants, or somebody starts talking about elephants and they're in your presence. Know that they are with you at that time. You'll start to notice more things, but pick one item for each one to be able to communicate with you, to let you know, even though they can't verbalize to you, that that they are there with you. And maybe that'll bring you some comfort. And plus, I can guarantee you, if you've got their dogs, they can definitely see them.
0: Karen, thank you for the call. I'm just looking at the date and the clock, and it was 3 years ago, about an hour ago, third anniversary of my mother's passing. She was 98. She lived a very long and rich life. She's in my dreams all the time. I dream about her all the time.
1: And I'm sorry for your loss, but I have a feeling she's having an amazing time where she's at. My mother, sometimes she comes through like a megaphone every once in a while. And I had asked her, because everybody always talks about food, you know, we pass away, I'm going to miss eating food. And I had asked her one time, I said, Mom, don't you ever miss the taste of the brownies that you used to make or the potato salad? And she comes through like a megaphone and she says, well, we don't eat here. And I said, well, yeah, I know that. I said, but don't you miss it? And she says, but we do everything by thought. I said, for instance, if we want to go somewhere or be with someone, we instantly think of them and we're instantaneously there. Another thing is they can be six places simultaneously. So when you think of them, it also brings them close. But she said, as far as food goes, she says, the interesting thing is that all we have to do is think about it. She said, and when we think about it, the flavor, the sensation comes to us as if we're eating it. So again, it's a memory recall thing. And if you think about, you know, that going into a movie theater, for instance, and the smell of popcorn, even though you're not in a movie theater, you can still smell that popcorn.
0: That's
1: you know,
0: true.
1: Sitting where you're sitting right now, or even thinking about the flavor. So, yeah, it's interesting.
0: Lynn, it was great speaking with you. Thank you so much for this. I hope we speak again soon. I'd love to hear more about the alien-human hybrid. LynnMonet.com.
1: Thank
0: We've
1: you so much.
0: Linked up to your website at coasttocoastam.com. Thank you again, Lynn.
1: Thank you so much for having me. It's been a pleasure.
0: My pleasure. For George Norrie, George Knapp, Connie Willis, Lisa Gar, Rich Barra, Ryan Recker, Stephanie Smith, Tom Danheiser, Dan Galani, Michael Cozio, Donna Walker, Alec Fernandez, I'm Richard Serrett. Thank you for your ears and your voices, your beautiful voices. Until next time, so long for now.

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1: You might be onto something, Max.
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6: News this hour from Town Hall. I'm Jason Walker. British Prime Minister Keir Starmer is stepping down as leader of the governing Labour Party. Starmer saying early Monday he will remain caretaker Prime Minister until a new Labour leader is chosen. Florida GOP Senator Rick Scott telling Salem Radio Network he's aligned with President Trump in getting FISA tweaked and passed in the Senate as long as the Save America Act is also approved.
7: Well, I want what he wants. I think we need to extend the FISA. Now, we have to make some changes to make sure they stop surveilling Americans. I've been surveilled under the Biden administration after January 6th. They stole my tax return. And then during Clinton years, I fought HillaryCare, so Clinton targeted my company. So if they can target me, running a big company and being a U.S. senator, they can target anybody.
6: Several new national polls suggesting warning signs for Democrats heading into the midterms.
8: A generic ballot survey shows Democrats leading Republicans by just 2 points, down from a 7-point advantage in February. Analysts say that's below the margin typically needed to win back the House. Republicans are gaining ground with Hispanic and younger voters, while Democrats face concerns about weak candidates and unclear messaging, raising early doubts about their midterm prospects. John Scott reporting.
6: Major talks in Switzerland seeking a permanent end to the Iran war have concluded. Mediators do say the technical negotiations will go on for the remainder of the week. Bloodshed in a Philippines high school. Two students opening fire, killing three classmates and wounding seven others. Police say the suspects, ages 14 and 15, now in police custody. Major wildfires in the western U.S. In Utah, an uncontained fire forcing the evacuation of an entire small community. More on these stories, townhall.com.
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6: Measles on the march in Utah.
10: Utah spent the past year fighting measles outbreaks in almost every county, and experts say there's no clear end in sight. Health officials worry measles cases will rise again when school starts and cold weather kicks in. International health experts are set to gather in November to determine whether the U.S. and Mexico will both keep their measles-free designations. Canada lost its last year. Bob Agner reporting.
6: Thousands of Czechs have rallied in Prague to protest a government plan that would overhaul the funding for public broadcasters. That plan was approved last week and proposes financing public radio and TV from the state budget instead of fees from individuals or businesses. Critics warn this could threaten media independence, and they cite examples from Slovakia and Hungary. Protesters gathered in the Czech public television building Sunday, with the staff planning a morning strike Monday. Breaking news and analysis, townhall.com. Admittedly, something was very different.
11: President Donald Trump is threatening to impose U.S. tolls in the Strait of Hormuz if a final deal with Iran is not reached in 60 days. Trump highlighted that the initial agreement to end the war with Iran calls for toll-free travel through the vital waterway for 60 days and says there will be no tolls after the 60-day period has expired unless they are imposed by and for the United States of America. Trump says the money would be used for services rendered as the guardian angel to the countries of the Middle East for past, present, and future reimbursement costs. The current memorandum does not preclude future fees. I'm Lisa Dwyer.
6: Investigations continue in Chicago. Police say numerous weekend shootings, leaving at least 7 people dead, 38 wounded. More on these stories, townhall.com.
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15: This is America in the Morning from Westwood One. Good morning, I'm John Trout. It's Monday, June 22nd, 2026. Here's what's coming up on America in the Morning.
16: The first round of talks between the U.S. and Iran and Switzerland have concluded. I'm John Stolness in Washington.
17: Not only is there algae in the reflecting pool on the National Mall, but the blue paint at the bottom of the pool is peeling.
18: The algae is back.
17: Donna Warder, Washington.
19: The continued feud between President Trump and the Italian Prime Minister. I'm Clayton Neville.
20: New York's mayor and other leaders are pushing to ban horse-drawn carriage rides.
21: That's a horse incident right here, guys.
20: I'm Ed Donahue.
22: On Wall Street, investors are back at it. After the Juneteenth holiday last Friday, the major averages were closed that day. I'm Jessica Ettinger.
23: A new poll finds that the number of Americans that can afford high-quality health care has fallen. High up in Juwanee, Washington.
15: All ahead on America in the Morning. It's 7 after. Vice President J.D. Vance and American negotiators have finished their first round of peace negotiations with Iranian counterparts and Pakistani and Qatar mediators in Switzerland. Correspondent John Stolness in Washington has the latest.
16: Following talks that stretched into the early morning hours of Monday local time, U.S. officials said the primary topics for this first meeting were to ensure the Strait of Hormuz remains open and that the Israeli war with Lebanon is halted. Prior to the final round of conversations, Vance told reporters Sunday the goal is simple yet difficult to achieve.
0: Through diplomacy, through working together to transform the Middle East.
16: A major sticking point is the conflict between Israel and Hezbollah in Lebanon. Iran's foreign minister said on social media that major progress had been made to end the hostilities in Lebanon. A reporter framed the fight as a genocide against Lebanon, a claim Vance did not dispute in his answer.
0: Well, ma'am, I think that the President of the United States and the United States of America have done more to stop the conflict in Lebanon than any government anywhere in the world over the last few months, so we're going to keep on working towards it.
16: While the talks were ongoing, President Trump renewed threats against Iran over the weekend, telling a Fox News correspondent he could, quote, do whatever I want to Iran, and that if Iran closed the strait again, Trump would blow the bleep out of them and that they wouldn't have a country. Republican Senator Lindsey Graham tells CBS's Face the Nation the president is willing to use the military to make Iran cooperate.
1: If this deal fails, President Trump is going to take the Strait of Hormuz over by force. The United States will control the Strait of Hormuz.
16: The talks in Switzerland Sunday are intended to provide a longer peace deal than the 60-day memorandum of understanding signed by both parties last week. Officials say discussions of Iran's nuclear program have been tabled until later. U.S. Ambassador to the U.N. Mike Waltz says he believes some progress is being made on that front.
2: There are technical experts from the Department of Energy that are sitting down right now to get to the bottom of the downblending, the moving of the uranium, the highly enriched uranium, and how that will technically be done.
16: Iran President Masoud Pezeshkian said they would never back down from their right to enrich uranium. John Stolness, Washington.
15: As National Guard troops keep watch over the weekend, there were pro-algae protests around the reflecting pool by the Lincoln Memorial in Washington, where President Trump is now blaming the state of the reflecting pool on the National Mall on vandalism. Correspondent Donna Warder reports one person, a former U.S. Olympic team member, was taken into custody, and U.S. Attorney Jeanine Pirro, speaking on Fox News, says ABC News reporter Jonathan Carl, who in a report reached into the green water and lifted up a floating section of blue paint in the pool, could also face criminal charges.
18: These are cases that will be prosecuted to the full extent. If there are more serious products that are put into the reflecting pool to create more algae or a bigger problem, then we'll consider more serious charges. But make no mistake, making D.C. beautiful is a priority. And if you damage, vandalize, or do anything to impact something like the reflecting pool, you can be prosecuted.
17: Yes, not only is there algae in the reflecting pool on the National Mall, but the blue paint at the bottom of the pool that President Donald Trump had ordered is peeling.
24: The algae is back.
25: Exactly. And it's probably never going to go away, regardless of who's president and who's pushing.
17: Without any details to substantiate his claim, Trump is now alleging that someone damaged the reflecting pool intentionally. Trump posted on social media Friday night, "We've had some real problems with vandalism at the beautiful reflecting pool." The Washington Post reported that park police officers did arrest someone Friday who they say was peeling paint from the pool, but that doesn't explain the clouds of algae and green water and large areas of loose blue paint.
26: This will last for at least 50 years and you'll never have a leak. It's very strong. You couldn't, if you had a knife, I don't want to give anybody ideas. If you had a knife, you can't even cut it. So strong, so powerful. It's like powerful rubber. It is beautiful, sealed. And I looked at just one of the little pieces that they did, the finish. It's like a piece of glass. Beautiful color, beautiful everything. You could never get anything like that.
17: More than $14 million was spent on rehabbing the reflecting pool for the coming America 250 celebrations. Donna Warder, Washington.
15: 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Horse-drawn carriages in New York City. Soon to become a relic of the past when America in the Morning continues after these messages.
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15: This is America in the Morning. Sunday was the first day of summer. Let's see how temperatures are shaking out today across the country. Here's AccuWeather.com meteorologist LaTroy Thornton.
24: The latest round of heat builds into the Pacific Northwest, where high temperatures early this week end up 10 to 15 degrees above historical averages for much of Washington and Oregon, including cities such as Seattle and Spokane, Washington, as well as Portland and Medford, Oregon. This means widespread 80s and 90s for the start of the new week, challenging record highs at times. This brief but potent burst of heat does eventually bring in the risk for heat-related illnesses to develop in any heat-sensitive groups. A cold front arriving on Thursday brings both relief from that heat and the next chance for widespread precipitation in the region. In terms of today's precipitation, a large zone extending from the Philadelphia metro area south and west through the nation's capital, portions of the Carolinas, much of the Ohio Valley, and westward through the Texas and Oklahoma panhandles, as well as northward into perhaps as far north as far southeastern Montana, faces the risk for thunderstorms that may turn severe today and tonight, bringing strong wind gusts, localized flash flooding, and the continued risk for tornadoes after what proved to be an active Sunday from southern Illinois and Indiana to Kentucky. Expect some steady rain from southern Maine and northern and central New England through upstate New York into northern Pennsylvania, even reaching portions of northern Ohio, with numerous showers and storms south of there, but to the north of the severe weather risk zone, meaning places like West Virginia into southern parts of Indiana, Illinois, even reaching southeastern Missouri. There could be a thunderstorm this afternoon from the Dallas area eastward to central Alabama and anywhere across southern Georgia and much of Florida for today. In Sun Valley, Idaho, today brings sunshine, high 83. For Nashville, watch for showers and a gusty thunderstorm today, the high 80. That's the nation's weather. I'm AccuWeather.com meteorologist LaTroy Thornton.
15: 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I'm John Trout. It's turning into a world of virtual he said, she said, as President Trump's feud with the Prime Minister of Italy is escalating following last week's G7 summit in France. Correspondent Clayton Neville explains.
19: President Trump and Italian Prime Minister Giorgia Meloni have had words for each other before. Meloni called it unacceptable when Trump criticized the Pope earlier this year. And President Trump recently insisted that Italy caused a great logistical inconvenience by barring the U.S. from using Italian air facilities for American military operations in Iran. Well, after last week's G7 summit in France, Trump said that Meloni asked over and over for a picture of them together at the summit.
27: Dunque, certe cose meritano una risposta immediata. Le dica-
6: dichiarazioni di Donald Trump sono...
19: Maloney took to social media with a video response to that claim.
6: ...così con i propri alleati, non è del resto la prima volta che accade.
19: She said Donald Trump's statements are completely made up, and she added that there's one thing he should remember, quote, neither I nor Italy ever begged.
6: Si dimostra molto più accondiscendente.
19: I'm Clayton Neville.
15: A New York tourist tradition may soon be coming to an end following a tragic incident involving a horse-drawn carriage. Correspondent Ed Donahue reports.
20: New York's mayor and other leaders are pushing to ban horse-drawn carriage rides. In Central Park, a horse bolted from its driver.
10: That's a horse incident right here, guys. That's crazy.
20: A teenager from India died trying to save his mother after she fell out of the carriage. It's believed to be the first human fatality involving a horse carriage since they were introduced in Central Park more than 150 years ago. Owner Al Tintis is a horse carriage operator. His carriage was not involved.
11: It's a super safe, very safe, safer than anything else. The safest transportation at all, in the whole world. But if the horse get out of control...
20: Mayor Zohran Mamdani supports ending carriage rides.
11: This is an iconic thing in Central Park, you know, like when I call you Central Park, the first thing you remember is a horse carriage.
20: Carriage rides have not been running in Central Park since the accident. I'm Ed Donahue.
15: It's 19 after. When we return on America in the Morning, the high cost of memory chips being blamed on Apple's latest price hike. After these messages.
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0: It's 21 after, and we're back to business this Monday morning with CNBC's Jessica Ettinger.
1: Wall Street's back at it this morning after the Juneteenth holiday last Friday. Major averages were in the green for last week. Welcome to the first day of summer trading. Year to date, the major averages are all higher. The Dow up 7%, the S&P 500 index, funds for which are in a lot of people's brokerage and retirement accounts. The S&P is up 9% so far this year. The NASDAQ up 14% year to date. Chip shares have been soaring. Last Thursday, Intel soared more than 10%. Micron is up almost 300% year to date. It hit a record high last Thursday. AI names, tech in general, all exciting for investors, but a word of caution amid the green.
2: With these companies, whether SpaceX, Anthropic, OpenAI, and there will be more, we can see this bull market extent. It also increases the likelihood that the higher you get and the more speculation we have, there's a chance that we have a decline because speculation often yields results that are negative.
1: Aureus Asset Management's Carrie Firestone on CNBC. SpaceX shares pulled back last Thursday a little, but they're up 14% from their debut on Wall Street. Buying a new phone or laptop anytime soon? If you're looking at an Apple product, just know that prices are going up.
3: With memory prices up 4x in three quarters, the company is not planning to fully absorb the surge in memory and storage costs and will pass at least some of that on to consumers. Now, Apple hasn't said which products get hit, when increases start, or how large they will be, but Counterpoint tells me the component cost hit to Apple could be $200 per phone. Tech Insights estimating that Apple may need something closer to a $300 increase on a future Pro model, likely to the iPhone 18 Pro that's expected in September. But the broad read from Wall Street is that Apple won't spread the hikes evenly. It will try to protect that entry-level set of models as much as possible and push more of the increase into Pro devices and higher memory configurations.
1: CNBC's Mackenzie Sigalos. Watch Disney shares today. Toy Story 5 was a hit at the box office over the weekend.
4: Toy Story has been a key franchise for Disney, which says it's driven $16 billion in revenue for the company over its three decades. And Toy Story is the most watched film franchise on Disney Plus, with over 2 billion hours streamed.
1: CNBC's Julia Boorstin. On today's watch list, banks are getting set for the Fed to release the annual bank stress test results. McDonald's has fried apple pies on menus for the first time in 30 years.
0: Thank you, CNBC's Jessica Ettinger. It's 24 after. When we return on America in the Morning, the cost of health care off the charts after these messages.
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0: Now 26 past, this is America in the Morning. President Trump is calling for military intervention in the nation's third largest city after as many as 8 people were killed, 36 others injured by gunfire over the three-day Juneteenth weekend. Chicago police report one of the incidents was a drive-by shooting on the city's south side where 12 people were hit by gunfire. In that case, police said an SUV drove alongside a large crowd and gunmen from inside began to open fire, unloading more than 100 rounds. The ages of the victims range from 14 to 70 in all of the weekend shootings, according to Chicago police. In a social media post, the president tore into Illinois Governor J.B. Pritzker, saying he could make Chicago a safe city in just 1 month, while touting his crackdown by using the National Guard on the streets of Washington, D.C. The high costs for health care seem to be weighing more on Americans, with concerns growing in a poll about health care affordability. Correspondent Haya Panjwani reports.
1: A new poll finds that the number of Americans that can afford high-quality health care has fallen. New data from the West Health Gallup Affordability Index shows that only half of U.S. adults could afford their health care and had access to quality care last year. Concerns about affording health care in the year ahead were also at a record high since tracking began in 2021. The survey conducted from October to December 2025 shows that inflation and rising health care costs were straining Americans even before health care cuts took effect this year. Many are worried they won't be able to pay for care. The findings show a decline in healthcare affordability across various demographics, including among younger adults, older adults, and women. Haya Panjwani, Washington.
0: America in the Morning for Monday, June 22nd, 2026 is produced by Jeff McKay and Tom Cusick. I'm John Trout. This is Westwood One.
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3: 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Today we'll see mostly sunny skies with a high of 74 and a low of 52. On Monday, partly sunny with a high of 76 and a low of 57 with a chance of showers in the evening. Tuesday, a high of 72 with a low of 53 and a chance of showers. And on Wednesday, a high of 71 with a chance of showers during the day and a low of 52. This has been your KBRF News Talk 1250 weekly weather forecast.
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5: With SRN News, I'm Jason Walker. UK Prime Minister Keir Starmer making it official, announcing his resignation. He says he will remain as caretaker Prime Minister until his successor is chosen. High-level talks in Switzerland seeking a permanent end to the Iran war. Those talks have ended, although technical negotiations will go on in Switzerland for the rest of the week. Two students opening fire in a high school in the Philippines, killing 3 classmates, wounding 7 others. Police say the suspects, ages 14 and 15, are now in custody. Illinois Governor J.B. Pritzker has always said Chicago is a very safe city. Since Friday night, numerous shootings. That city has lost 7 people and 38 more have been wounded over the weekend. SRN News.
6: Parents and grandparents, turn on any streaming platform, open a textbook, or scroll through social media, and you'll hear the same message repeated over and over. 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

0: This is America in the Morning from Westwood One. Coming up this half hour.
1: President threatens Iran Sunday with renewed strikes, even as talks got underway in Switzerland. I'm Julie Walker.
2: Growing obstacles in the quest for peace in the Middle East. I'm Clayton Neville.
3: President Trump unveils the new Air Force One. Ed Donahue, Washington.
4: Massive warehouse fire in Los Angeles burning since Wednesday and no end in sight. I'm Katie Clark with details.
5: SpaceX will fly with self-writing code. I'm the new old tech guy, Chuck Palm.
6: 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I'm Donna Water.
7: 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I'm Kevin Kaw.
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0: We're back on America in the Morning with the discussion on severe weather today for parts of the nation. Here's AccuWeather.com meteorologist LaTroy Thornton.
14: A sprawling disturbance spreading from the mid-Atlantic south and west through the Ohio Valley into parts of the High Plains will be the focal point for a rather expansive risk for severe weather in the nation today. And through tonight, the risk for severe weather can't be ruled out from eastern Wyoming and Colorado through the Oklahoma and Texas panhandles, eastward into northern parts of Mississippi, Alabama, and Georgia, also extending near and especially just south of the Ohio River into much of West Virginia, the Delmarva Peninsula, even as far to the north as Philadelphia and central portions of New Jersey. AccuWeather severe weather experts say that storms in these areas will be capable of localized damaging wind gusts of 55 to 65 miles per hour, as well as flash flooding and, in some spots, tornadoes. A large portion of the nation may have some thunder today, with thunder showers reaching as far to the west as north-central Wyoming and western Montana. There can be an afternoon thunderstorm over the western Dakotas, with at least a spotty storm for this afternoon across much of Florida as well. Even places to the north of the Ohio River, including southern Illinois through western and central Pennsylvania, into coastal southern New England, stand the risk for showers and some thunderstorms. Otherwise, a zone of steady rain is expected to set up on the northern side of the storm, bringing hours of rain to places from northern Pennsylvania through upstate New York, across Massachusetts, into much of Vermont and New Hampshire. Showers are likely to end early in the day across lower Michigan, with many places instead dry to the west of the Rockies, as heat returns to Washington and Oregon, where high temperatures through at least Wednesday turn out 10 to, at times, 15 degrees above the historical average. That's the weather across America. I'm AccuWeather.com meteorologist LaTroy Thornton.
0: 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I'm John Trout. High-level talks in Switzerland, led by Vice President J.D. Vance, with senior Iranian leadership, mediated by Qatar and Pakistan, got off to a rocky start as President Trump threatens to shake up negotiations over the deal's details, talks that now Iran says it's pausing. Correspondent Julie Walker reports at issue is not just the Strait of Hormuz, which Iran claimed to have closed again, but fighting between Israel and Hezbollah and Lebanon. Audio of Israel's UN Ambassador Danny Dannon and Energy Secretary Chris Wright, courtesy Fox News Sunday.
1: President Trump threatens Iran Sunday with renewed strikes, even as talks got underway in Switzerland between his vice president, J.D. Vance, and Iranian officials on next steps in the interim agreement signed last week to end the war. Tehran said it closed the Strait of Hormuz again over Israel's ongoing military campaign in Lebanon against the Iranian-backed Hezbollah.
15: At the end of the day, we want to see a free Lebanon with the control of the Lebanese government, the Lebanese military, and without the presence of the proxies of Iran. But, you know, it's a warning sign because it shows us that Iran, they still have interest in the region. They still want to have control over Lebanon and to pose a threat against Israel. So we are continuing to talk with the Lebanese government. And at the same time, if we will be attacked by Hezbollah, the proxy of Iran, we will have to retaliate.
1: Energy Secretary Chris Wright says 67 oil tankers escorted by U.S. military made it through a separate shipping channel in the Strait Saturday, and that continues.
16: Yesterday, 67 ships went through the Strait of Hormuz. The day before, it was 55 ships. So in terms of oil and oil products, about equal to where we were before the conflict. So yeah, traffic is flowing through the straits quite nicely. Now that's because of a U.S. military presence. Iranians still have not demined the central shipping channel, but the U.S. opened a separate channel down south, and we've been escorting ships through that for several weeks now.
1: Still, Trump warning of renewed strikes, posting on social media, Iran must immediately stop their highly paid proxies in Lebanon from causing trouble. If they don't, we'll hit Iran very hard again, just like we did last week, only harder. I'm Julie Walker.
0: The growing tensions as negotiations have reportedly stalled in Switzerland between the Trump administration and Iran over the weekend have spilled into Congress and was the talk of the Sunday shows. Correspondent Clayton Neville reports on the congressional concerns over events in the Middle East.
2: President Trump told Fox News on Sunday that the U.S. could resume bombing and take over the Strait of Hormuz if a deal is not reached with Iran. There are renewed tensions over the waterway, despite the countries signing an initial agreement to reopen the strait. Homeland Security Secretary Mark Wayne Mullen spoke with Fox's Sunday Morning Futures about growing geopolitical concerns.
17: But what we've seen happen on our northern border, because of the amount of pressure President Trump has put on Iran with the peace through strength, is we've seen an unusually amount of Iranian nationals trying to sneak in through our northern, not southern border, because President Trump's policies have closed the southern border. So our northern border, we've seen our arrests go up daily.
2: Fighting between Israel and the Iran-backed militant group Hezbollah also holding things up, with Tehran insisting that deadly Israeli strikes in Lebanon have to stop. Israeli ambassador to the United Nations, Danny Dannon, told Fox News Sunday that Israel has no issues with Lebanon and blames Iran for interfering with negotiations.
15: I don't understand why Iran is trying to interfere, sabotage those negotiations. At the end of the day, we want to see a free Lebanon with the control of the Lebanese government, the Lebanese military, and without the presence of the proxies of Iran.
2: U.S. Senator Cory Booker says that President Trump is not making deals that benefit Americans.
18: We have a disaster for commander-in-chief who's leaving us with less and less good choices.
2: The Democrat was on NBC's Meet the Press.
18: What the world needs now is leadership. But from our Middle East allies to our NATO allies, I'm hearing over and over again, your president is a danger to the world. And obviously, we at home are paying the cost of that.
2: Vice President J.D. Vance began talks Sunday with Iranian officials in Switzerland, expressing hope that the two sides could turn over a new leaf. President Trump, though, threatening new attacks on Tehran if it blocks the reopening of the Strait of Hormuz. Iran's lead negotiator responded to that by accusing the U.S. of being desperate and warning of retaliation against any U.S. aggression. I'm Clayton Neville.
0: In a ceremony over the weekend at Joint Base Andrews outside Washington, D.C., President Trump unveiled the new Air Force One, a plane gifted by Qatar to the United States. Correspondent Ed Donahue has that story.
3: President Trump unveils the new Air Force One.
19: The workmanship of this plane is, when you see it, you won't believe it, actually. The quality of woods, the quality of the materials, the quality of the engines. These engines are the finest, they're the best in the world. Nothing like it.
3: The former Qatari-owned jumbo jet has the robin's egg blue exterior of the old plane, with the underbelly painted navy blue with a red stripe above it.
19: It's really an honor, and I want to thank the Emir of Qatar. He's a fantastic guy. He went through a lot over the last few months. He's very brave.
3: The tail has a massive American flag on it.
19: This plane was transformed into a flying White House at a level of luxury that nobody's ever seen before.
3: President Trump spoke after stepping off the new plane at Andrews Air Force Base in a dramatic flourish. He confirmed he would be taking the new jet to the NATO summit in Turkey next month.
19: Every man and woman here today should be incredibly proud of what we've all achieved, because this is representative of our country. Now, when we land at airports in London and in Germany and different places, nobody tops this one. And that's the way we have to have it for our country. Nobody even comes close.
3: This is a so-called bridge jet until a new Air Force One arrives from Boeing in about 2 years. Ed Donahue, Washington.
0: It's 17 till. SpaceX investors may like Elon's new purchase. That and more when America in the Morning continues after these messages.
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23: 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Stanley from New York owed $93,000. The IRS placed a levy on his bank account. Coast One released the levy and settled with the IRS for $2,000. Mark in Michigan owed $225,000. After Coast One stepped in, Mark walked away paying less than $1,500.

0: Logistics, a 500,000 square foot building. The fire's been burning steadily since then, with a huge plume of smoke visible throughout the greater Los Angeles area, prompting a particle pollution advisory. The cold storage facility holds 85 million pounds of food. Los Angeles Fire Department Chief Jamie Moore speaking on KNBC TV Los Angeles.
1: There's a lot of meat products in there, chicken, fish, pork, and beef to spoil. So that's going to create a hazard in itself. So once we get this fire put out, the challenge that we have before is the removal of all that product.
0: On KABC TV Los Angeles, Jamie Moore says it's very hazardous for firefighters.
1: But if you can only imagine 3,000 gallons of water at 8.4 pounds per gallon, it's pounding on that roof.
0: Los Angeles Mayor Karen Bass and Governor Gavin Newsom have both issued states of emergency to direct resources to increase support to firefighters and to the public. A Chinook firefighting helicopter was seen doing water drops on the building. Nearby neighbors are dealing with the ongoing activity. Speaking on KABC TV Los Angeles.
2: They've been giving us hope. They've been talking to us. I've been out here. They come and talk to us. They say there's progress going on, but I mean, it keeps going back on.
0: I'm Katie Clark.
3: Three adults are dead after a small air crash craft at a community park in Bowie, Maryland over the weekend. The Maryland State Police report the plane crashed in a wooded area. It had departed a small airport in Ocean City, New Jersey, and was heading to the Montgomery County Air Park north of Washington, D.C. when it crashed. The victims included the pilot and two passengers. Authorities are expected to release more details later today. The television networks appear to have received more than they bargained for when it came to the NHL and NBA finals. Significant numbers of basketball and hockey fans turned in to view the culmination of their sports this year. Correspondent Gethin Coolball reports.
4: The New York Knicks 94-90 victory over the San Antonio Spurs to capture their first NBA title in 53 years averaged 24.5 million viewers on ABC and ESPN, making it the most watched Game 5 since 1998. The audience peaked at 33 million. The finals averaged 20.6 million, according to Nielsen, the highest since ABC and ESPN started carrying it in 2003. In hockey, the NHL says the Stanley Cup playoffs were the most watched on record in the U.S. with an average of 1.8 million viewers. That's an increase of 68% over last year. I'm Gethin Coolball.
3: President Trump weighed in on the future of the Prime Minister of the United Kingdom, saying that Keir Starmer will tender his resignation as soon as today. Trump posted on Truth Social that Starmer will step down and criticized his political party, saying ineffective policymaking would be behind his political demise. The BBC is reporting that Starmer has been abandoned by many within his own party and could face a leadership challenge within his Labour Party that could set the stage for his exit. If Starmer does step aside, the UK would see the country appoint its seventh leader in a decade. America in the Morning continues. SpaceX agrees to acquire an AI coding startup that will write rocket code on the fly and can reason on its own. The new old tech guy, Chuck Palm, has that story.
5: Just 6 days after its blockbuster IPO, SpaceX wrote a $60 billion check, not for rockets and not for satellites, but for a software tool that writes code. SpaceX's acquisition of Cursor, an AI coding assistant from a startup called AnySphere, is the largest venture capital-based acquisition in history. All stock deals closed this quarter. You might ask, why does a rocket company need an AI that writes software? Because rocket software isn't like regular software. Every line that steers a Starship during re-entry and every routine monitoring a Falcon 9 sensor in those final countdown seconds are decisions that happen faster than any human can review. And Cursor's AI doesn't just autocomplete. It reasons through problems, catches anomalies before they compound, and generates tests. SpaceX will deploy Cursor across Starlink ground systems and Starship development, the most complex software operation outside the U.S. defense sector. In a business where one undetected bug can mean a failed mission, those life-saving seconds matter. 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I'm Chuck Palm.
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0: 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Here's John Stolmus.
1: After nearly blowing a six-shot lead on Sunday, Wyndham Clark held on to win his second career U.S. Open by just one stroke over Sam Burns at 4 under par. Clark led the field at the end of all four rounds, becoming the ninth golfer in the tournament's history to lead wire to wire. He also faced heckling from fans who wanted to see his playing partner, the number one golfer in the world, Scottie Scheffler, complete a career Grand Slam. Clark spoke about it after the match.
2: Man, they definitely didn't want me to win. It's pretty rare in an open championship or a major to have fans kind of boo against your shots or cheer for bad shots. That was tough.
1: Scheffler, by the way, finished in fourth. Sunday Night Baseball on Peacock featured two NL East rivals, the Mets in Philadelphia, to take on the Phillies. And one night after hitting for the cycle, Bryce Harper added another three hits, including his 17th home run of the season.
3: And Bryce lights that up. Right field, on a line and gone.
1: The call on Peacock. And one night after clubbing three home runs, Kyle Schwarber hit his league-leading 29th as the Phils won 6-2. In World Cup action, Cape Verde has become the talk of the tournament. Last week, they stunned powerhouse Spain in a scoreless draw, and on Sunday, tied Uruguay 2-2. They now stand an excellent chance of reaching the knockout round. Cape Verde only has about 2.5 miles of landmass and is the third smallest nation to qualify for the World Cup. And that's your look at sports.
0: Thank you, John. It's 7 till. AC/DC hits the concert stage again when America in the Morning continues after these messages.
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0: It's 5 till America in the Morning continues. He was a legendary Hollywood TV show director who was known as the master of the sitcom and the face behind such shows as Cheers, Friends, and Will and Grace. Correspondent Donna Warder reports on the death of TV director James Burrows.
1: Director James Burrows has died at age 85. Burrows was the director behind Cheers, Sometimes You Wanna Go Where, Taxi, Will and Grace, and Friends. I'll be there for you. Burrows' family confirmed his death to People magazine, saying he passed away peacefully on Friday. He got his start in television in 1974, directing episodes of The Mary Tyler Moore Show, The Bob Newhart Show, and Laverne and Shirley.
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1: Burrows co-created Cheers, directing most of the episodes and all 246 episodes of Will and Grace.
3: Why do we have to sit with all the weirdos?
4: 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It's family style.
5: Yeah, it's family style. Later the waiters come over and tell you what a disappointment you are to them.
1: Director James Burrows, dead at 85. I'm Donna Warder.
0: From Ariana Grande to rock legends Bon Jovi and AC/DC, there are a number of hot summer concerts to plan for through October. Entertainment reporter Kevin Carr has details.
6: With plenty of warm days left in the summer, music fans can still find a major concert tour on the schedule. Ariana Grande just kicked off the Eternal Sunshine Tour this month, with performances continuing through September. I need somebody to body. BTS is back with specialty Oreos and events around the globe. Fresh off winning Artist of the Year at the American Music Awards, this breakthrough K-pop band is currently on their Arirang World Tour through next spring. Other major music stars already on tour this summer include Bruno Mars, Post Malone, Olivia Dean, and Zach Bryan, all playing through October. I'm in love with the shape of you. Ed Sheeran is currently performing on the Loop Tour, which goes through November before heading overseas. And classic rock is back with new tours in July from AC/DC, Motley Crue, and Bon Jovi. Finally, Olivia Rodrigo's The Unraveled Tour kicks off in September and runs into next spring. Similarly, the North American leg of Doja Cat's tour movie World kicks off in October and runs through December. I'm Kevin Carr.
0: America in the Morning for Monday, June 22nd, 2026 is produced by Jeff McKay and Tom Cusick. I'm John Trout. This is Westwood One.

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1: Breaking news this hour from Town Hall. I'm Rich Thomason. A change at the top in British politics yet again. A big announcement this morning from Prime Minister Keir Starmer.
2: Every decision I've taken has been about putting the country I love first. That is why I will resign as leader of the Labour Party. I have spoken to His Majesty the King this morning to inform him of my decision.
1: Starmer says he will be staying on as caretaker prime minister until a new leader is chosen. Starmer and his party are wildly unpopular in public opinion polls. Britain now on its way to having its seventh prime minister in 10 years. Senior U.S. and Iranian negotiators wrapping up a lengthy round of initial talks aimed at permanently ending the war. The initial mediation was rocky at times, but also led to some agreement.
3: These are the first talks to be held under the terms of the Memorandum of Understanding agreed last week between the U.S. and Iran. Tehran has pledged not to procure or develop nuclear weapons, but Iran's nuclear program is a long-running and complicated source of geopolitical tension. And the two sides have given themselves an initial 60 days to get a final deal when the last nuclear agreement, which Donald Trump ditched, took the best part of 2 years to negotiate.
1: The BBC's Jessica Parker in Lucerne. Oil prices edging lower over optimism about those talks, and gas prices are falling as the summer driving season heats up. This morning's AAA national average for regular, $3.92 a gallon. It's down a penny from yesterday, more than 60 cents lower from a month ago. Intense heat and dry, windy conditions fueling several wildfires in the West, including an uncontained blaze in Utah. It's forced the evacuation of a small town to the southwest of Salt Lake City. Checking Wall Street this morning, the Dow features down 34 points, so the Nasdaq futures are 9 points in the red. More on these stories, townhall.com.
4: 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And happy birthday to us.
1: Two young students have opened fire in a high school in the central Philippines, killing three fellow students and wounding seven others. Police say the suspects, ages 14 and 15, were armed with pistols. They're under arrest. The shooting occurred earlier today. Police say the suspects complained about being bullied at school. President Ferdinand Marcos Jr., ordering a thorough investigation, is also asking police to boost security in the schools and all public areas. School shootings are relatively rare in the Philippines. France is enduring another punishing heat wave, temperatures soaring above 104 degrees. The National Weather Service says most of the country is experiencing a plateau of unrelenting heat. It may not ease until Friday. Without widespread air conditioning, people and businesses are struggling to adapt. Hundreds of schools are closed today, and authorities crack down on public alcohol consumption. More than half of France is under a red alert for heat. News and analysis, townhall.com. Thousands of Czech citizens are definitely not on the same wavelength as their government when it comes to overhauling the funding of public broadcasters.
5: The plan was approved last week and proposes financing public radio and TV from the state budget instead of fees from individuals and businesses. Critics warn this could threaten media independence. Protesters gathered in front of the Czech Public Television building Sunday, and more action is slated later. The government plan would reduce media funding by about 15% without future guarantees. Jason Walker reporting.
1: Toy Story still has a friend in moviegoers. The fifth installment in the Pixar series debuted with $160 million in domestic ticket sales. That easily set a new record for the Toy Story franchise and it notches the biggest opening weekend of the year. More on these stories. Town Hall.
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7: It's now time for your KBRF News Talk 1250 weekly weather forecast. Today we'll see mostly sunny skies with a high of 74 and a low of 52. On Monday, partly sunny with a high of 76 and a low of 57 with a chance of showers in the evening. Tuesday, a high of 72 with a low of 53 and a chance of showers. And on Wednesday, a high of 71 with a chance of showers during the day and a low of 52. 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

0: This is America in the Morning from Westwood One. Good morning, I'm John Trout. It's Monday, June 22nd, 2026. Here's what's coming up on America in the Morning.
1: The first round of talks between the U.S. and Iran and Switzerland have concluded. I'm John Stolness in Washington.
2: Not only is there algae in the reflecting pool on the National Mall, but the blue paint at the bottom of the pool is peeling.
3: The algae is back.
2: Donna Warner, Washington.
4: The continued feud between President Trump and the Italian Prime Minister. I'm Clayton Neville.
5: New York's mayor and other leaders are pushing to ban horse-drawn carriage rides.
6: That's a horse incident right here, guys.
5: I'm Ed Donahue.
7: On Wall Street, investors are back at it. After the Juneteenth holiday last Friday, the major averages were closed that day. I'm Jessica Ettinger.
8: A new poll finds that the number of Americans that can afford high-quality health care has fallen. High up in Juwanee, Washington.
0: All ahead on America in the Morning. It's 7 after. Vice President J.D. Vance and American negotiators have finished their first round of peace negotiations with Iranian counterparts and Pakistani and Qatar mediators in Switzerland. Correspondent John Stolness in Washington has the latest.
1: Following talks that stretched into the early morning hours of Monday local time, U.S. officials said the primary topics for this first meeting were to ensure the Strait of Hormuz remains open and that the Israeli war with Lebanon is halted. Prior to the final round of conversations, Vance told reporters Sunday the goal is simple yet difficult to achieve.
9: Through diplomacy, through working together to transform the Middle East.
1: A major sticking point is the conflict between Israel and Hezbollah in Lebanon. Iran's foreign minister said on social media that major progress had been made to end the hostilities in Lebanon. A reporter framed the fight as a genocide against Lebanon, a claim Vance did not dispute in his answer.
9: Well, ma'am, I think that the President of the United States and the United States of America have done more to stop the conflict in Lebanon than any government anywhere in the world over the last few months, and we're going to keep on working towards it.
1: While the talks were ongoing, President Trump renewed threats against Iran over the weekend, telling a Fox News correspondent he could, quote, do whatever I want to Iran, and that if Iran closed the strait again, Trump would blow the bleep out of them and that they wouldn't have a country. Republican Senator Lindsey Graham tells CBS's Face the Nation the president is willing to use the military to make Iran cooperate.
10: If this deal fails, President Trump is going to take the Strait of Hormuz over by force. The United States will control the Strait of Hormuz.
1: The talks in Switzerland Sunday are intended to provide a longer peace deal than the 60-day memorandum of understanding signed by both parties last week. Officials say discussions of Iran's nuclear program have been tabled until later. U.S. Ambassador to the U.N. Mike Waltz says he believes some progress is being made on that front.
11: There are technical experts from the Department of Energy that are sitting down right now to get to the bottom of the downblending, the moving of the uranium, the highly enriched uranium, and how that will technically be done.
1: Iran President Masoud Pezeshkian said they would never back down from their right to enrich uranium. John Stolness, Washington.
0: As National Guard troops keep watch over the weekend, there were pro-algae protests around the reflecting pool by the Lincoln Memorial in Washington, where President Trump is now blaming the state of the reflecting pool on the National Mall on vandalism. Correspondent Donna Warder reports one person, a former U.S. Olympic team member, was taken into custody, and U.S. Attorney Jeanine Pirro, speaking on Fox News, says ABC News reporter Jonathan Carl, who in a report reached into the green water and lifted up a floating section of blue paint in the pool, could also face criminal charges.
12: These are cases that will be prosecuted to the full extent. If there are more serious products that are put into the reflecting pool to create more algae or a bigger problem, then we'll consider more serious charges. But make no mistake, making D.C. beautiful is a priority. And if you damage, vandalize, or do anything to impact something like the reflecting pool, you can be prosecuted.
2: Yes, not only is there algae in the reflecting pool on the National Mall, but the blue paint at the bottom of the pool that President Donald Trump had ordered is peeling.
3: The algae is back.
13: Exactly. And it's probably never going to go away, regardless of who's president and who's pushing.
2: Without any details to substantiate his claim, Trump Trump is now alleging that someone damaged the reflecting pool intentionally. Trump posted on social media Friday night, "We've had some real problems with vandalism at the beautiful reflecting pool." The Washington Post reported that park police officers did arrest someone Friday who they say was peeling paint from the pool, but that doesn't explain the clouds of algae and green water and large areas of loose blue paint.
14: This will last for at least 50 years, and you'll never have a leak. It's very strong. You couldn't, if you had a knife, I don't want to give anybody ideas. If you had a knife, you can't even cut it. So strong, so powerful. It's like powerful rubber. It is beautiful, sealed. And I looked at just one of the little pieces that they did to finish. It's like a piece of glass. Beautiful color, beautiful everything. You could never get anything like that.
2: More than $14 million was spent on rehabbing the reflecting pool for the coming America 250 celebrations. Donna Warder, Washington.
0: 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Horse-drawn carriages in New York City, soon to become a relic of the past, when America in the Morning continues after these messages.
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0: This is America in the Morning. Sunday was the first day of summer. Let's see how temperatures are shaking out today across the country. Here's AccuWeather.com meteorologist LaTroy Thornton.
21: The latest round of heat builds into the Pacific Northwest, where high temperatures early this week end up 10 to 15 degrees above historical averages for much of Washington and Oregon, including cities such as Seattle and Spokane, Washington, as well as Portland and Medford, Oregon. This means widespread 80s and 90s for the start of the new week, challenging record highs at times. This brief but potent burst of heat does eventually bring in the risk for heat-related illnesses to develop in any heat-sensitive groups. A cold front arriving on Thursday brings both relief from that heat and the next chance for widespread precipitation in the region. In terms of today's precipitation, a large zone extending from the Philadelphia metro area south and west through the nation's capital, portions of the Carolinas, much of the Ohio Valley, and westward through the Texas and Oklahoma panhandles, as well as northward into perhaps as far north as far southeastern Montana, faces the risk for thunderstorms that may turn severe today and tonight, bringing strong wind gusts, localized flash flooding, and the continued risk for tornadoes after what proved to be an active Sunday from southern Illinois and Indiana to Kentucky. Expect some steady rain from southern Maine and northern and central New England through upstate New York into northern Pennsylvania, even reaching portions of northern Ohio, with numerous showers and storms south of there, but to the north of the severe weather risk zone, meaning places like West Virginia into southern parts of Indiana, Illinois, even reaching southeastern Missouri. There could be a thunderstorm this afternoon from the Dallas area eastward to central Alabama and anywhere across southern Georgia and much of Florida for today. In Sun Valley, Idaho, today brings sunshine, high 83. For Nashville, watch for showers and a gusty thunderstorm today, the high 80. That's the nation's weather. I'm AccuWeather.com meteorologist LaTroy Thornton.
0: 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I'm John Trout. It's turning into a world of virtual he said, she said, as President Trump's feud with the Prime Minister of Italy is escalating following last week's G7 summit in France. Correspondent Clayton Neville explains.
4: President Trump and Italian Prime Minister Giorgia Meloni have had words for each other before. Meloni called it unacceptable when Trump criticized the Pope earlier this year. And President Trump recently insisted that Italy caused a great logistical inconvenience by barring the U.S. from using Italian air facilities for American military operations in Iran. Well, after last week's G7 summit in France, Trump said that Meloni asked over and over for a picture of them together at the summit.
6: Tutte certe cose meritano una risposta immediata. Le dichiarazioni di Donald Trump sono...
4: Meloni took to social media with a video response to that claim.
6: Così con I propri alleati, non è del resto la prima volta che accade.
4: She said Donald Trump's statements are completely made up, and she added that there's one thing he should remember, quote, neither I nor Italy ever begged. I'm Clayton Neville.
0: A New York tourist tradition may soon be coming to an end following a tragic incident involving a horse-drawn carriage. Correspondent Ed Donahue reports.
5: New York's mayor and other leaders are pushing to ban horse-drawn carriage rides. In Central Park, a horse bolted from its driver.
22: That's a horse incident right here, guys. That's crazy.
5: A teenager from India died trying to save his mother after she fell out of the carriage. It's believed to be the first human fatality involving a horse carriage since they were introduced in Central Park more than 150 years ago. Owner Al Tintis is a horse carriage operator. His carriage was not involved.
23: It's a super safe, very safe, safer than anything else. The safest transportation at all, in the whole world. But if the horse get out of control...
5: Mayor Zohran Mamdani supports ending carriage rides.
23: This is an iconic thing in Central Park, you know, like when I call to Central Park, the first thing you remember is a horse carriage.
5: Carriage rides have not been running in Central Park since the accident. I'm Ed Donahue.
0: It's 19 after. When we return on America in the Morning, the high cost of memory chips being blamed on Apple's latest price hike. After these messages.
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0: It's 21 after, and we're back to business this Monday morning with CNBC's Jessica Ettinger.
1: Wall Street's back at it this morning after the Juneteenth holiday last Friday. Major averages were in the green for last week. Welcome to the first day of summer trading. Year to date, the major averages are all higher. The Dow up 7%, the S&P 500 index, funds for which are in a lot of people's brokerage and retirement accounts. The S&P is up 9% so far this year. The NASDAQ up 14% year to date. Chip shares have been soaring. Last Thursday, Intel soared more than 10%. Micron is up almost 300% year to date. It hit a record high last Thursday. AI names, tech in general, all exciting for investors, but a word of caution amid the green.
2: With these companies, whether it's SpaceX, Anthropic, OpenAI, and there will be more, we can see this bull market extent. It also increases the likelihood that the higher you get and the more speculation we have, there's a chance that we have a decline, because speculation often yields results that are negative.
1: Aureus Asset Management's Carrie Firestone on CNBC. SpaceX shares pulled back last Thursday a little, but they're up 14% from their debut on Wall Street. Buying a new phone or laptop anytime soon? If you're looking at an Apple product, just know that prices are going up.
3: With memory prices up 4x in three quarters, the company is not planning to fully absorb the surge in memory and storage costs and will pass at least some of that on to consumers. Now, Apple hasn't said which products get hit, when increases start, or how large they will be, but Counterpoint tells me the component cost hit to Apple could be $200 per phone. Tech Insights estimating that Apple may need something closer to a $300 increase on a future Pro model, likely to the iPhone 18 Pro that's expected in September. But the broad read from Wall Street is that Apple won't spread the hikes evenly. It will try to protect that entry-level set of models as much as possible and push more the increase into Pro devices and higher memory configurations.
1: CNBC's Mackenzie Sigalos. Watch Disney shares today. Toy Story 5 was a hit at the box office over the weekend.
4: Toy Story has been a key franchise for Disney, which says it's driven $16 billion in revenue for the company over its three decades. And Toy Story is the most watched film franchise on Disney Plus, with over 2 billion hours streamed.
1: CNBC's Julia Boorstin. On today's watch list, banks are getting set for the Fed to release the annual bank stress test results. McDonald's has fried apple pies on menus for the first time in 30 years.
0: Thank you, CNBC's Jessica Ettinger. It's 24 after. When we return on America in the Morning, the cost of health care off the charts after these messages.
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0: Now 26 past, this is America in the Morning. President Trump is calling for military intervention in the nation's third largest city after as many as 8 people were killed, 36 others injured by gunfire over the three-day Juneteenth weekend. Chicago police report one of the incidents was a drive-by shooting on the city's south side where 12 people were hit by gunfire. In that case, police said an SUV drove alongside a large crowd and gunmen from inside began to open fire, unloading more than 100 rounds. The ages of the victims range from 14 to 70 in all of the weekend shootings, according to Chicago police. In a social media post, the president tore into Illinois Governor J.B. Pritzker, saying he could make Chicago a safe city in just 1 month, while touting his crackdown by using the National Guard on the streets of Washington, D.C. The high costs for health care seem to be weighing more on Americans, with concerns growing in a poll about health care affordability. Correspondent Haya Panjwani reports.
1: A new poll finds that the number of Americans that can afford high-quality health care has fallen. New data from the West Health Gallup Affordability Index shows that only half of U.S. adults could afford their health care and had access to quality care last year. Concerns about affording health care in the year ahead were also at a record high since tracking began in 2021. The survey conducted from October to December 2025 shows that inflation and rising health care costs were straining Americans even before health care cuts took effect this year. Many are worried they won't be able to pay for care. The findings show a decline in healthcare affordability across various demographics, including among younger adults, older adults, and women. Haya Panjwani, Washington.
0: America in the Morning for Monday, June 22nd, 2026 is produced by Jeff McKay and Tom Cusick. I'm John Trout. This is Westwood One.
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4: SRN News, I'm Rich Thomason in Washington. A change at the top in British politics. Yet again, Prime Minister Keir Starmer is stepping down as head of the beleaguered Labour Party. He will stay on as caretaker prime minister until a successor has been chosen. Starmer and his party are unpopular in public opinion polls. Britain on its way to having its 7th prime minister in just 10 years. Senior U.S. and Iranian negotiators wrapping up a lengthy round of initial talks aimed at permanently ending the war. The initial mediation was rocky, but also led to agreements on some points. The talks are to continue in Switzerland this week. Oil prices edging lower on optimism over the U.S.-Iran talks, and gas prices are falling as the summer driving season heats up. On Wall Street this morning, following the long holiday weekend, the Dow futures are 9 points higher, NASDAQ futures up 29. More details at srnnews.com.
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14: Wing dams hold walleyes, but many anglers find them a little difficult to fish. That's because they always want to get behind the wing dam. Freshwater Fishing Hall of Famer Mr. Walleye says there's a lot of fish out in front of the wing dam, too. You see, what happens is that current's coming downstream. It hits that wing dam, and it has to cut around the front of the dam and get behind it. As it curls around the end of that dam, that area that's farther away from shore, it actually speeds up. That current gets faster. And so he says you've got to fish that eddying area, that spot that's swirling there a little bit closer to shore. He said there will be a current break there as well. He says you've got to get a crankbait in there, and you could let the faster current do that for you. You position your boat upstream of that wing dam, and you slip in with your motor, running a crankbait out behind the boat and guiding it into that area where you have fast current butting up against the slower current. Roach says those walleyes will just lay in that slack water and wait for that current to toss them some forage. And when they see that crankbait, they'll just snatch it. This is from the pages of the Outdoor News.
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21: 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Mostly sunny today with a high of 76. East northeast wind 57 tonight. Scattered showers for Tuesday with a high of 74. Some rain possible Tuesday night into Wednesday with a high of 70 for the middle of the week. Thursday sunny and 74, and a slight chance of rain on Friday with 75. 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
22: 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Have June bugs made an appearance around your porch lights yet? Here are some interesting facts about those big beetles. While we consider them nuisances at best, the ancient Egyptians, who called them scarabs, considered the bugs extremely lucky. 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For Native Americans, toasted June bugs were a medicinal treatment for anemia, dehydration, and other ailments. 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
1: This city along the shores of Lake Michigan has long had an important role in the shipping and transportation of the area. And in World War II, it made changes to meet the demands of a global conflict. The story is this edition of The American Countryside.
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1: About halfway between Milwaukee and Green Bay, on the shores of Lake Michigan, you'll find the city of Manitowoc. As Kathy Green describes, this became a logical place for an important industry.
25: We're right here on the Manitowoc River, so geographically, we're a great place to put a shipyard together, and that's what happened here back in the mid-1800s.
1: Over the decades, these shipyards in Manitowoc grew with the shipping industry and the technology of the day.
25: From the mid-1800s, building wooden schooners, those are those 2- and 3-mast wooden ships that carried everything from grain to passengers. And as shipbuilding evolved, the shipyards here did as well. So into iron and steel-hulled vessels.
1: Shipbuilding changed once again here in the early 1940s.
25: When World War II came about and the Navy was looking for places who could build submarines, Manitowoc won one of those contracts, and we built 28 of those in the war.
1: Initially, the type of subs made here were constructed in Groton, Connecticut. However, there was a good reason to expand to Manitowoc.
25: Having these, you know, they call them the freshwater submarines, was really tactically important because this is a very safe area, right? So you're so far from the coast. We weren't vulnerable like an East Coast shipyard.
1: A location in the interior of the country was considered safer from a possible enemy coastal attack. They have one of those old subs here, the Cobia. His story next time as we travel the countryside in Manitowoc, Wisconsin. I'm Andrew McCray.
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4: Here's your forecast from News Talk 1250 KBRF. Mostly sunny today with a high of 76. East northeast wind, 57 tonight. Scattered showers for Tuesday with a high of 74. Some rain possible Tuesday night into Wednesday with a high of 70 for the middle of the week. Thursday, sunny and 74, and a slight chance of rain on Friday with 75. That's your weather from News Talk 1250 KBRF.
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5: 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Biofuels will factor heavily in the future of global energy. That's according to a report commissioned by U.S. Farmers and Ranchers in Action, CEO Kevin Burkham.
7: This report points out a path forward and shows how biofuels can help restore profitability to struggling farms, turbocharge innovation, and expand ag's capacity to feed and fuel the world using fewer resources. This food versus fuel narrative, which frankly is not as prevalent as it used to be, especially in the U.S., that needs to go away. And this report, I think, shows how to do that.
5: The report was done by S&P Global Energy, and Vice President Kevin Lindemer says three global trends point to a promising future for biofuels.
8: Population growth is decelerating. In fact, there are some studies today that say we might actually have passed population replacement levels and fertility rates. And if we haven't, it's going to be very soon. Energy demand, particularly oil demand, is declining. Our fuels demand is peaking. And the third is agricultural productivity is outpacing the demand for food and for fuel.
5: Learn more on the show info page at NorthShoreProductions.com. That's Farm to Fork. I'm Daryl Anderson.
9: When I was diagnosed, all I wanted to do was get back to work. 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
2: 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This year's event will take place September 1st through 3rd, and the event grounds are taking shape. I'll have an update when we come back. 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Yes, the Farm Progress Show returns to Boone, Iowa, September 1st through 3rd, and the grounds at the Central Iowa Expo are already coming together. Last year's show in Decatur drew 161,000 people and more than 540 exhibitors, one of the strongest turnouts in a decade. And the 2026 edition is built to top it. The headline edition this year is the new Agronomy Zone. Farm Progress has teamed up with Brian and Darren Hefty of Ag PhD to plant a 6-acre research plot right inside the show fence. Different seed, nutrient, and crop protection companies, each with a plot laid out the way they want it, will be on hand. Some will run hybrids side by side, others will walk you through the rows and tell the story of what they've been testing. Now, the corn went in back in April under ideal conditions, and the plots are professionally managed straight through show week. The Agronomy Zone concept is familiar to anyone who has attended the Farm Progress Show. Instead of reading about a product in a brochure, you'll see it growing in central Iowa dirt. The Hefty brothers will lead guided tours of the zone daily, walking farmers through the latest in crop protection, seed genetics, and fertility. And the Agronomy Zone isn't the only way to get hands-on at the Farm Progress Show. The Drone Zone, which was a hit in Decatur last year, is back in Boone with companies demonstrating ag drones built to deliver aerial application. And that's not to mention the full lineup of machinery that will be working the demonstration grounds. That's several 100 acres of corn to be harvested, hauled, and the ground to be worked, all in front of the crowds of curious farmers. Matt Youngman, director of events for Farm Progress, is excited for his 31st show, and he says whatever corner of your operation you're looking to improve, equipment, seed, fertility, or cover crops, the Farm Progress Show puts it all in one place. Check out the website now, farmprogressshow.com, and I'll be back with more after this.
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4: 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I understand you're busy, and just like me, you want to get it done sooner rather than later. However, the end goal is not getting finished fast. The end goal is to make more money, and you do that with higher yields. Great weed control is a big component of that, so I encourage you to slow down when you're spraying, especially in fields that are rough, hilly, or very weedy. With today's Ag PhD Radio Update, I'm Darren Hefty.
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10: Here's your forecast from News Talk 1250 KBRF. Mostly sunny today with a high of 76. East northeast wind, 57 tonight. Scattered showers for Tuesday with a high of 74. Some rain possible Tuesday night into Wednesday with a high of 70 for the middle of the week. Thursday, sunny and 74, and a slight chance of rain on Friday with 75. That's your weather from News Talk 1250 KBRF.
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11: Breaking news this hour from Town Hall. I'm Rich Thomason. What had been rumored for weeks has come to pass. Embattled British Prime Minister Keir Starmer is resigning as head of the UK's Labour Party. Looking ahead to the selection of a successor.
12: I will remain in post as Prime Minister until the contest is complete. And I will do everything I can to ensure an orderly handover of power. I will also give my successor my full and unequivocal support, knowing that they will inherit a Britain that is far stronger and fairer than the one I inherited 2 years ago.
11: Starmer and his party have been in the doghouse with British voters. Starmer's successor will be Britain's seventh Prime Minister in 10 years. There are reports of a meeting of the minds on at least some points following the initial round of U.S.-Iran talks in Switzerland, negotiations for an agreement to permanently end the war.
13: The initial mediation was rocky, but also led to some agreements by both sides. The talks hit turbulence after President Donald Trump made remarks that Iran called insulting, prompting a temporary pause, according to Iranian state media. Key sticking points include Iran's nuclear program, sanctions relief, and frozen assets. The interim agreement gives both sides 60 days to negotiate a broader settlement. A ceasefire in Lebanon between Israel and Hezbollah also appear to be holding. I'm Haya Pinjwani.
11: Oil prices are falling in tandem with gas prices as the U.S.-Iran talks raise hopes for an end to the war and the free flow of crude through the Strait of Hormuz. Parts of southern Illinois have been raked by tornadoes. 2 deaths, property damage reported in Jefferson County. It's about 70 miles east-southeast of St. Louis. Watching Wall Street this morning, the Dow futures are higher, the blue chip futures up 4 points. More on these stories, townhall.com.
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11: A Trump-endorsed candidate, a conservative political outsider, has taken a slim lead in Colombia's runoff presidential election.
14: Addressing crowds of supporters here in Barranquilla, all wearing Colombia's yellow national football shirt, Abelardo de la Espriella said this result marked a new era and a change of order, and added he would govern for all Colombians, including those who didn't vote for him. The result was welcomed by U.S. President Donald Trump and the growing number of other right-wing presidents in Latin America, all of whom backed Espriella's hardline security policies. He narrowly beat the left-wing Ivan Cepeda, who said his campaign was challenging the results from some ballot boxes. The current president, Gustavo Petro, alleged some polling stations were compromised without providing evidence.
11: That's the BBC's Ione Wells. At least one death reported, the latest Russian missile strike on Ukraine's Odessa region. Three other people injured in the attack. It ignited a massive fire at an agricultural business. News and analysis, townhall.com. The NYPD investigating weekend death at a popular New York concert and sports venue.
15: A 51-year-old man fell to his death during the rock band Goose's concert at Madison Square Garden Saturday night. The New York City Police Department says officers responding to a 911 call just before 10 p.m. found the man unconscious and unresponsive with injuries indicating a fall from an elevated position. They say he was in Section 300, which is at the top of the garden, with his wife, but would not give details on the height of the fall. They also say the incident is not being looked at as a crime. In a statement, Goose said it was deeply saddened and heartbroken to learn of the tragic event that occurred. Julie Walker, New York.
11: Our northern neighbor looking down under to meet some of its defense needs. Canada and Australia signing a $1.75 billion agreement for construction of a long-range radar system.
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16: Welcome to Fungicide Facts from Corteva. We're visiting with Corteva Portfolio Marketing Lead for Row Crop Fungicides, Madison Riggle. We know these foliar diseases can quickly take hold of a crop if those conditions are right. Talk to me about Forceval Fungicide. Why is that a strong option?
17: We're really excited. This is the first season that we will have Forceval Fungicide. And Forceval really provides growers a powerful tool to help control those key diseases and protect the crop. It's built on three powerful modes of action. So it's giving that grower that confidence they'll have, you know, control over key diseases like the tar spot, southern rust, gray leaf spot, northern corn leaf blight, really being the corn focus, and Forceval also being really strong with frog eye leaf spot. With that protection, in addition to what we say our novel SDHI, it has residual up to 30 days. So that really gives growers some extra protection on the back end through those critical growth stages that most competitive fungicides don't have. Farmers should definitely work with their local Corteva rep. In addition, they can also visit corteva.com/fungicidefacts for more information on Forceval fungicide from Corteva AgriScience.
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24: An amendment added to a bipartisan wildfire bill in a U.S. Senate committee earlier this month would end protections for millions of acres of roadless areas on U.S. National Forest property, including in Minnesota and Wisconsin. More details when we return, but first.
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24: Groups like Backcountry Hunters and Anglers, American Hunters and Anglers, and Trout Unlimited blew a gasket last week when the U.S. Senate Energy and Natural Resources Committee voted 11-9 along party lines to add an amendment authored by Utah Republican Mike Lee that would repeal the federal roadless rule. That quarter-century-old rule prevents logging and road construction on 59 million acres of national forest properties. That includes 62,000 acres in the Superior National Forest of Minnesota and another 69,000 acres in Wisconsin's Shawquamigan-Nicolet National Forest. Of course, repealing it would affect millions of other acres across the western United States and Alaska. Opponents of the change say repealing the roadless rule will increase the risk of fire danger, since most fires occur near roads, and it will eliminate and threaten valuable fish and wildlife habitat. Lan Tawney from American Hunters and Anglers says getting rid of the roadless rule, especially without public input in the case of Senator Lee's amendment, is short-sighted and puts at risk the traditions that hunters and anglers hold dear.
23: This has been from the pages of the Outdoor News. 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
26: This is your I-94 Ram Cone Zone update. The 210 I-94 ramp is closed. The interchange ramps will be closed to all travelers during construction, and traffic to and from Highway 210 in Fergus Falls will be detoured to the County Road 1/Tower Road. Highway 210 will remain open for travelers during construction. Traffic will shift to one side of the bridge and will be reduced to one lane in each direction. For construction updates, visit the Fergus Falls Chamber at fergusfalls.com and click on the Cone Zone. 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This Cone Zone update is brought to you by Falls Laundromat. Laundry piling up while the roads are torn up? Falls Laundromat is open during construction. 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
10: It's 6:12. 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Mostly sunny, 76 this afternoon. East northeast wind around 5 miles an hour. Calm for wind today. 57 tonight for Tuesday, scattered showers with 74 in the afternoon. Thursday night, some more rain likely that could linger into Wednesday with a high of 70. By Thursday, sunny and 74. 75 for Friday with a slight chance of showers. And a look at the weekend at this point for Saturday, cloudy with a high of 79. Sunday, some rain is likely with 81. In the afternoon. 52 at news time. 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
5: 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Two people were injured in a motorcycle crash early Saturday morning on the west side of Pelican Lake in Ottertail County. Sheriff's deputies responded just after 2 o'clock and found a 41-year-old Monticello man and a 37-year-old Lake Park woman with serious injuries. The woman was airlifted to a Fargo hospital, while the man was taken to Essentia Health in Detroit Lakes. Investigators say the motorcycle was traveling south when it tipped over, slid about 30 yards, and entered a ditch. Authorities have not determined whether helmets or alcohol were factors in the crash. Fergus Falls won the Class 5A Varsity Trap Shooting Championship on Friday in Alexandria and will travel to the Minneapolis Shooting Center on Friday, June 26th, to compete in the Minnesota State High School Trap Championship Tournament. The team will shoot in the morning for the team event, and Miley Pekarski will compete in the Female Individual State Championship Tournament in the afternoon. Fergus Falls completed with a total of 857 shooters at the Class 5A tournament, with a team score of 477 out of 500 targets from their top five shooters. Each shooter shot 100 targets. Pekarski, a senior who was headed to the University of Georgia on a shooting scholarship, and junior Noah Piccirini led the way by hitting 98 out of 100 targets. Noah and Miley tied for 5th place in the overall Top Gun rankings, while Miley was 2nd overall in the female division. These results put Fergus Falls in the top 40 teams in the state heading into the state tournament. West Central Initiative is partnering with the Aspen Institute's Weave the Social Fabric Project to launch the West Central Minnesota Weaver Awards to recognize and support neighbors who are building trust, belonging, and connection throughout the region. The Weaver Awards are a national initiative and will recognize 20 individuals and nonprofit organizations in the region working to bring people together and help communities thrive. Awardees will receive grants ranging from $2,500 to $5,000 and access to learning opportunities, one-on-one support, networking events, and local and national recognition through the Aspen Institute. West Central Initiative Weaver Award contact Ashley Quam said, quote, "We envision a future where all people feel welcome, appreciated for their unique attributes, and connected to their neighbors, communities, and natural environments. The Weaver Awards celebrate the people who are already doing this important work every day," end quote. West Central Initiative will accept applications and nominations through an online form from today through August 6th. I'll be back with more KBRFradio.com news after this.
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5: KBRFradio.com news continues. A new survey of rural bank CEOs across the Midwest suggests economic conditions are improving in small-town America. The latest Rural Main Street Index climbed over growth-neutral levels in June, marking its strongest reading in 3 years. Creighton University economist Ernie Goss says trade numbers for Minnesota farmers are even looking better.
7: It was up for the month. None of the states are in what I would call very solid range, a bit above growth neutral. And Minnesota and some of the other states, Iowa included, trade numbers are looking somewhat better.
5: But still, farmers are not investing in their farms like they were in years past.
7: Farmers are just not buying equipment right now. Farmers continue to repair old equipment. They're also renting equipment, and not much buying going on. In fact, the number was below growth neutral for the 34 straight months.
5: Goss says exports to China are still down 68% from 2024, but are expanding from the numbers last year. Mayo Clinic is helping lead a federal effort to bring more hospital-level care directly to rural and underserved communities. Through the ARPA Paradigm Program, Mayo is developing artificial intelligence tools that can guide healthcare workers through procedures such as blood draws and IV placements without requiring on-site specialists. Researchers have already recorded hundreds of blood draw procedures to train the technology. Mayo officials say the goal is to help patients receive high-quality care closer to home while expanding access to medical services in areas where specialty care is often limited. Inflation isn't stopping Minnesotans from taking summer vacations, but it is changing how they travel. Industry forecasts show strong demand for summer trips this year, with many families opting for shorter getaways and destinations closer to home. Travel experts say higher costs for gas, airfare, lodging, and dining are prompting travelers to look for ways to stretch their budgets. In Minnesota, that could mean more road trips, cabin stays, camping adventures, and visits to state parks, instead of longer, more expensive vacations. For KBRFradio.com news, I'm Derek Sidian. 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
10: Here's your forecast from News Talk 1250 KBRF. Mostly sunny today with a high of 76. East northeast wind, 57 tonight. Scattered showers for Tuesday with a high of 74. Some rain possible Tuesday night into Wednesday with a high of 70 for the middle of the week. Thursday, sunny and 74, and a slight chance of rain on Friday with 75. That's your weather from News Talk 1250 KBRF.
26: This is your I-94 Ramp Cone Zone update. The 210 I-94 ramp is closed. The interchange ramps will be closed to all travelers during construction, and traffic to and from Highway 210 in Fergus Falls will be detoured to the County Road 1/Tower Road. Highway 210 will remain open for travelers during construction. Traffic will shift to one side of the bridge and will be reduced to one lane in each direction. For construction updates, visit the Fergus Falls Chamber at fergusfalls.com and click on the Cone Zone. 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This Cone Zone update is brought to you by Falls Laundromat. Laundry piling up while the roads are torn up? Falls Laundromat is open during construction. 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
8: After a 5-1 road trip, the Twins are back home and the best team in baseball. 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
10: At 6:22 with 52 right now. Sunny and 76. Good Monday morning to you. Some USDA news. Recent trade deals and follow-up ag trade missions reflect potential ag export opportunities for U.S. farm and food goods in Argentina and Ecuador.
9: Opportunities for ag trade in two South American nations.
11: We had a great trade mission, one of our rapid response Trump missions, to first Argentina and then to Ecuador, both of which signed agreements on reciprocal trade with us, eliminating significant trade barriers, reducing tariffs as well for U.S. producers to get their products into those two markets.
9: Agriculture Department Undersecretary for Trade and Foreign Agricultural Affairs Luke Lindberg. On the early June trade reciprocity for U.S. manufacturers and producers mission, he notes despite being in the same region, both markets are unique and as such present various opportunities for U.S. farm and food exports.
11: The Argentine market is both a competitor and a partner of ours. And we compete certainly on things like soybean meal exports all around the world. But the Argentines also look at the world similarly in terms of how we have a scientific basis for production agriculture. So we had some very productive conversations about ways we can work together. But also the agriculture associations, the cooperators, the agribusinesses that joined us on this mission, we're looking to take advantage of some of these significant reductions in tariffs and other things negotiated into the agreement with Argentina.
9: So in terms of opportunities for our nation's ag exports in Argentina.
11: Argentina is the largest per capita consumer of meat products in the world. And so we certainly want to be able to sell those products down to Argentina as part of this agreement and look forward to those opportunities. Also, they're tearing down some of their historic facility registration requirements that have hurt U.S. dairy exporters, for example, quite significantly. And our tree nut folks were down there with us also. And some of our livestock genetic exporters. We had a visit to a local ranch down there that's importing horse genetics from the United States. It's a great business for some of our horse breeders here in the United States.
9: As for the potential of Ecuador's marketplace for American ag exports,
11: a lot more complementarity with Ecuador. We have certainly different markets. They produce things like citrus fruits, which we produce as well, different seasons there. But they produce things like coffee and cocoa beans that we don't often produce in the United States. Bananas being another big one there in Ecuador. And so we had some great conversations about ways we can work together to make sure that the bounty of both of our countries' harvests find their way to the other countries' consumers and their tables.
9: I'm Rod Bain reporting for the U.S. Department of Agriculture in Washington, D.C.
10: And the United States welcomes visitors from around the world for soccer's main event, but asks they do their part to assure African swine fever does not cross into our country.
9: The 2026 FIFA World Cup, soccer's premier prize, being played in venues across the U.S. and other North American host countries through July 19th.
12: Excited to welcome just the millions of travelers and visitors from the teams to the attendees who are coming to these games into the U.S.
9: The welcome from Kathleen O'Hara of USDA's Animal and Plant Health Inspection Service also comes with a reminder to travelers coming into the U.S. for the World Cup.
12: Don't pack pork.
9: The reason? The threat of African swine fever. Currently not in our nation, and the potentially fatal impacts of ASF to our nation's swine herds.
12: So it's very important that we keep it out of the United States. An introduction would be devastating to our swine production, our farmers, and just the industry at large, as well as how it's hitting our pocketbooks at home.
9: As this virus can survive on both uncooked and cooked pork products, travelers are prohibited from shipping or carrying these products into the U.S.
12: So things like ham, sausage, pepperoni, pernil, pasteles, lechon, or other snacks or gifts that you may be wanting to bring from home, this is a good event to just leave the pork at home.
9: Also, if visitors to the U.S. have had any interactions with pigs in their home country at a farm, zoo, or such,
12: when coming to the United States, make sure that if you're bringing any of the clothes or shoes that you wear around those animals, make sure that all of those are cleaned and disinfected.
9: Disinfecting luggage is also recommended, as as it can also be a carrier of the African swine fever virus. O'Hara also advises travelers entering U.S. airports and ports.
12: Declare any contact with livestock when you come across the borders with U.S. Customs and Border Patrol, and make sure that you wait at least 5 days before visiting any U.S. pig farms, fairs, zoos, or other places that we may have pigs in the United States.
9: In addition, travelers must declare all food, animal, and ag products at U.S. airports and ports. More information about ASF prevention is available online at www.afis.usda.gov/stopASF.
12: Everyone has a role to play. Every action that we take helps protect your neighbor and all of our pigs and our farm producers.
9: I'm Rod Bain reporting for the U.S. Department of Agriculture in Washington, D.C.
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14: NNN, I'm Jason Dinesen. Governor Tim Walz welcomed athletes, families, volunteers, and spectators to the 2026 Special Olympics USA Games, which opens Saturday with opening ceremonies at Huntington Bank Stadium.
15: Minnesota has always been a place where we look out for one another, where community means coming together, celebrating each other's strength, and lifting each other up. And these games remind us just how powerful that spirit is.
14: Around 300 athletes from across Minnesota and 3,000 from across the nation are competing in this year's games. A 5-year-old girl from Oregon was killed in a van rollover on Interstate 494 in Dakota County on Saturday morning, and an 83-year-old man was killed in a crash between the SUV he was driving and a semi on Saturday in Wattawan County east of St. James. For more on these and other stories, visit MinnesotaNewsNetwork.com. I'm Jason Dinesen. This is MNN.
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10: Here's your forecast from News Talk 1250 KBRF. Mostly sunny today with a high of 76. East northeast wind, 57 tonight. Scattered showers for Tuesday with a high of 74. Some rain possible Tuesday night into Wednesday with a high of 70 for the middle of the week. Thursday, sunny and 74, and a slight chance of rain on Friday with 75. That's your weather from News Talk 1250 KBRF.
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19: Good morning and welcome to Country Morning here on the Red River Farm Network for this Monday, June 22nd, 2026. I'm Jamie Dickerman. Grain markets starting the new week under pressure after a mixed overnight session following the Juneteenth holiday break. Overnight trade showing July corn down 2.25. We got November soybeans up 1.75 cents. September KC wheat down 7.25. Chicago wheat down a nickel. Minneapolis spring wheat lower by 3. The grain trade returning here after a long weekend that featured renewed uncertainty in the Middle East. President Trump warning yesterday the U.S. could strike Iran over its support of Hezbollah. Iranian officials subsequently walking away from peace negotiations in Switzerland, and Iran announced it was again closing the Strait of Hormuz to shipping traffic, claiming Israel violated a ceasefire agreement. While mediators say technical talks will continue this week, the geopolitical uncertainty is once again influencing the commodity markets. Looking back to Thursday's close, we had the grain futures ending lower across the board as traders reducing the risk heading into the holiday break. We had July corn down 3.5 cents, 417.5. July soybeans dropped 9.25, and July KC wheat fell 8.5. Despite that weaker finish, export demand, it remained a bright spot. USDA reported corn export sales of nearly 46 million bushels and new crop sales of more than 20 million bushels. Export shipments topping 71 million bushels, exceeding the pace needed to reach USDA's export projection. Total corn export commitments now standing at 3.304 billion bushels, up 26% from a year ago, running ahead of USDA's target pace. The soybean market struggled with what many analysts call the sell-the-fact reaction. USDA confirming flash soybean sales to China and unknown destinations, but traders had largely anticipated the business, and even so, export demand remained supportive. USDA reporting old crop soybean sales, 15.6 million bushels, and new crop sales of 11.2 million. Soybean export commitments now total nearly 1.5 billion bushels. Wheat futures continue to face conflicting fundamentals. Export sales totaling nearly 15 million bushels last week, but overall commitments remaining 21% behind last year's pace. At the same time, U.S. grain rail shipments are running at their strongest pace in four decades, with total grain movements up more than 15% from a year ago. This is the Red River Farm Network.
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21: Monday, June 22nd. Good morning. It is time for Livestock Markets. I'm Don Wick right here on the Red River Farm Network. Of course, the futures markets were closed on Friday due to the Juneteenth holiday. Cattle futures consolidating recent gains on Thursday. That was in front of the cattle on feed report. That report being called neutral to slightly friendly. The placements were below expectations. We did see the June live cattle down 92 cents, 254.80. August live cattle, 246.62, dropping 222. In the feeder cattle, August, 366.60, down 82 cents. October feeder cattle, down 110, 361.75. For the hogs, the June contract, 92.09. That's down by 92 cents. The futures well below where we're seeing in the cash markets. Friday, we did see cash cattle activity. Bids of 254 earlier in the week were replaced with bids moving up in $2 increments during the day, finally settling out with 260 as the price. The live sales, mostly 258 mid-afternoon, 260 late in the day. There's also some dressed cattle trade that developed in Nebraska in at 408. That would be $3 higher than the previous week's weighted average. And there was a regional packer that paid $4.09 for a small number of steers. The U.S. Fed Cattle Exchange reporting on Friday, both Kansas and Texas, black-hided cattle coming in at $2.58 live. Colorado, same money, $2.58 per hundredweight. In Iowa, $4.04 for dress weight on their cattle. Checking in on box beef, cutout values Friday went in at $3.94.37, 45 cents higher. Selects $2.67 lower, $3.72.08. The spread between the choice and select cuts widening out just over $22 right now. At Fort Pierre Livestock, Fort Pierre, South Dakota, almost 3,900 head compared to 2 weeks ago. Their last sale, feeder steers, 700 to 800 pounds, 5 to 15 higher.
19: over 850 pounds, steadied to two higher. With some of the dry, droughty conditions, there are some cattle producers pulling cattle off early, shipping them to town. We saw yearlings coming in at 965 for an average weight, 340 to 357.50 at Fort Pierre. Iowa, southern Minnesota prices unavailable due to confidentiality reasons. Pork cutout values gained over $3. The bacon belly primal went almost $7 higher. The pork butt primal up more than $13. Dairy markets, cheese barrels 4 cents higher. Blocks down 0.75 cents. Butter steady. Class 3 milk down 2 cents for July, $16.19 per hundredweight. 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
2: 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How we've been fertilizing those strip-till beets is actually when you using a Gandy unit to put the fertilizer down, then incorporating it with the strip-till unit. 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Then you plant the beets in the spring. 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So there seems to be a really effective way of both getting the nutrients down, getting yields up, and protecting the soil all at once.
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19: Good morning, Farm News on the Red River Farm Network. I'm Don Wick with Jamie Dickerman and Chloe Wadd. There are conflicting reports regarding the movement of ships through the Strait of Hormuz. The Trump administration says the strait is open, while Iran says it is closed. Both sides agreed to reopen this important waterway when the Memorandum of Understanding was signed by the two countries over the weekend. Uncertainty ramped up after President Trump said the United States would hit Iran hard if Iran continued to cause trouble in Lebanon. Iranian officials responded by saying, "You make threats, we take action." Lloyd's List Intelligence, which reports on the shipping industry, said a small number of vessels have moved through the strait despite claims by Iran that it was closed. Lloyd's still describes the region as a high risk for shippers.
22: Three more cases of New World screwworm have been confirmed in Texas. That brings the total number of animals testing positive to 15. The USDA is continuing with its eradication efforts in Texas and New Mexico. That strategy includes millions of sterile flies being released in the region.
23: A storm system moving in from the west will bring increasing chances for showers and thunderstorms late tonight through Tuesday, with rainfall totals generally ranging from 2/10 to 8/10 of an inch. Areas near Devil's Lake could see the first showers develop today, with precipitation spreading west to east overnight. In southeastern South Dakota and southwestern Minnesota, stronger storms are possible Tuesday afternoon and evening.
19: Recent rainfall across the region creating favorable conditions for several soybean diseases. University of Minnesota Extension plant pathologist Dean Malvick says wet soils and warm temperatures can increase the risk of early season root and stem diseases.
24: So two of the early season diseases of soybeans that certainly can be affected by, high levels of rain are Phytophthora root rot of soybean and Rhizoctonia. They both prefer warm soils and they both prefer wet to very wet soils, especially for Phytophthora likes very wet soils and actually does best is brought on most when we have some period of saturation. Rhizoctonia doesn't need that. In our plots where we're doing research on Rhizoctonia in soybeans in Waseca, once again, in our plots where we inoculate at a not very high level of the pathogen, we've lost at least half of our stand again this year. But I've seen fields with almost complete loss from this. So it is something to watch for.
21: Malvic's sudden death syndrome is another disease receiving close attention, particularly in areas that receive significant moisture shortly after planting. He also encourages growers to report suspected cases of newer diseases, including red crown rot.
24: So far, it's only been found in the very southwestern corner in Rock County. I suspect it's other places and just hasn't been noted yet. So if you see samples, see plants that are dying or subject to different symptoms that look a lot like Rhizoctonia or maybe SDS or brown stem rot, yet don't look quite right. Now, red crown rot occurs mostly later in the season. About the time in August is where it often shows up. But we've noted in the greenhouse, if we inoculate plants or put them in soil with the pathogen, they can succumb at the V2, V3 stage. So it can be an earlier season disease as well, although I don't know how often that occurs in the field.
21: Malvic says tar spot has been already reported in parts of Iowa, Nebraska, and Indiana, but it remains too early for any confirmed reports in Minnesota.
22: Senate Ag Committee Chair John Bozeman is expected to release his farm bill this week. Lawmakers will have time to evaluate the proposal during the two-week July 4th Senate recess. Bozeman's hoping to bring the farm bill up for a vote before the August recess begins August 7th. The current five-year farm bill was passed in 2018, but extended three times.
23: President Donald Trump is scheduled to be in North Dakota for ribbon cutting at the Theodore Roosevelt Presidential Library. This event will be held Wednesday, July 1st in Medora. The Freedom 250 website indicates the number of signups for the dedication has been reached.
21: Questions about fertilizer supplies and prices are putting renewed attention on long-discussed nitrogen plant proposals in Grand Forks. According to Inforum, the planned Northern Plains Nitrogen Project is gaining fresh interest as the Strait of Hormuz begins reopening. North Dakota Ag Commissioner Doug Goring says fertilizer market disruptions have highlighted the need for more domestic production, especially in a region that currently lacks a major nitrogen manufacturing facility. The proposed $2.2 billion plant could receive support through federal low-interest loan programs and could help farmers across the Northern Plains and Western Canada. This is the Red River Farm Network.
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6: Here's your forecast from News Talk 1250 KBRF. Mostly sunny today with a high of 76. East-northeast wind, 57 tonight. Scattered showers for Tuesday with a high of 74. Some rain possible Tuesday night into Wednesday with a high of 70 for the middle of the week. Thursday, sunny and 74, and a slight chance of rain on Friday with 75. That's your weather from News Talk 1250 KBRF.
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22: The association is hosting its annual e-tour this week. The tour gives EPA officials a firsthand look at agriculture in the state. This year's tour is based in Minot, will include stops at farms in Hazen, Botno, Berthold, and Karlsruhe.
23: The U.S. dollar has climbed to its highest level in more than a year after the Federal Reserve signaled interest rates could move higher before the end of 2026. Markets reacted to comments from the Fed Chairman Kevin Warsh and updated projections showing several policymakers now expect at least one rate increase this year. The stronger dollar comes despite easing oil prices following the U.S.-Iran peace agreement.
21: South America's corn harvest continues to advance, adding already large global grain supplies and increasing competition for U.S. exports. Soybean and Corn Advisor President Dr. Michael Cordonier says Brazil's Safrina corn crop is producing solid yields despite some weather delays during harvest.
11: The Safrina corn is 8% harvested, led by the state of Mato Grosso at 11%. Yields are pretty darn good, maybe not a record, but very good, especially Monte Grosso. And harvesting has been kind of slowed due to the wet weather. But I do think the recent rain has helped the later maturing corn in southern Brazil.
21: Cordonier says USDA acknowledges the strength of South American production in its latest supply-demand report.
11: You know, the WASDE report last week, they made a big adjustment upward for South America corn. They increased Brazil corn at 3 million tons to 138, and increased Argentina corn 2 million to 50. Now, they were behind in their estimates, so they played catch-up last week and raised the corn quite a bit in South America. And it was a good crop.
21: The larger South American crop is expected to remain a headwind for grain prices as exporters compete for global market share during the coming marketing year.
22: A leadership transition is coming to the North Dakota Mill and Elevator. The North Dakota Industrial Commission has named Kathy Dubb as the next president and CEO. That's succeeding Vance Taylor upon his retirement after 20.

0: sunflower oil. That's our main sunflower oil that we're producing right now. And just talk about some of the uses, new market opportunities that are out there.
1: The seminar begins tomorrow and continues through Thursday.
0: You know, I think a lot of it's going to be driven by markets and our opportunities that we have out there. You know, where as an industry are we going? Where is the opportunities? Where's the challenges that we need to meet to provide oil and to provide confection seeds to, you know, to our customers?
2: U.S. Trade Ambassador Jameson Greer is traveling to India this week for bilateral trade talks. Those negotiations began in mid-February with President Trump and Indian Prime Minister Modi. The two world leaders also met during the G7 summit, where they voiced support for an expedited timeline for this trade deal.
3: European agriculture ministers meeting in Luxembourg this week to begin shaping the future farm policy after 2027. At the center of the debate is the next Common Agricultural Policy, or CAP, which provides support for farmers across the EU. Ministers weighing how much flexibility individual countries should have in designing farm programs while maintaining common standards across the bloc. The outcome of the negotiations could influence everything from farm payments and conservation programs to how Europe supports young farmers and rural communities for the next decade.
1: Canada is rolling out a major new food security strategy aimed at lowering grocery costs, boosting domestic food production, and strengthening the food supply chain. Prime Minister Mark Carney unveiled the plan, which includes more than $3 billion in investments over the next decade. The strategy features funding for food processing expansion, greenhouse and vertical farming projects, grocery sector competition initiatives, and food infrastructure improvements. This is the Red River Farm Network.
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6: World Weather Incorporated senior meteorologist Drew Lerner is your trusted source for agricultural weather. From the Northern Plains,
7: we do expect some showers to develop and a couple of thunderstorms. The majority of the meaningful rain, though, is going to be in southern Canada.
6: To South America,
7: Buenos Aires, La Pampa, and Cordoba, but it doesn't occur until we get into next week, leaving plenty of time for changes in the forecast.
6: Drew Lerner, only on the Red River Farm Network. We're reporting agriculture's business.
8: Scattered showers will be possible today across portions of the eastern Dakotas and Minnesota.
2: With weather, Drew Lerner from World Weather Incorporated.
8: Milder than usual temperatures will be occurring across the northern plains, upper Midwest, and Canada's prairies as we go forward through yet another week. I'm meteorologist Drew.

0: Hurries as we go forward through yet another week. I'm meteorologist Drew Lerner for the Red River Farm Network. Daily temperatures this week are expected to be mostly in the 70s across the area. There will be a few areas in the north that will see upper 60s periodically. That will most likely occur tomorrow into Wednesday. There will also be perhaps a few temperatures that will get into the lower 80s, and that will be possible tomorrow also in eastern parts of South Dakota and maybe southwestern Minnesota. Not looking for very many 80-degree temperatures, not until later in the week. We do expect Thursday and Friday to still be looking at 70-degree highs across the majority of the region. As we get into the weekend, though, we will see some warming, and temperatures in the 70s and 80s will become more common across the region. And our nighttime temperatures are also going to be rather mild and coolish for this time of the year. Not quite as cold as they have been. We're looking for many lows in the 50s, though. There will be a few upper 40s that will occur periodically Wednesday and Thursday of this week, and then we'll get back into some 50s. There will be some nighttime readings above 60 degrees in eastern South Dakota and southern Minnesota, but that's probably not going to occur until we get involved with that warmer weather over the weekend. Now, as mentioned before, we do expect some shower activity to occur across the region, but it's not likely to be high volume rainfall. The first opportunity for rain and thunder showers will likely occur a little bit later today, and these will hold back mostly out to the west, but a few showers will work their way into parts of the eastern Dakotas. They're expected to be very brief and light and most likely dissipate without a lot of attention. Now, with that said, overnight tonight, we will see a low pressure center and associated trough of low pressure pushing through the region. Showers and thunderstorms will come with this event, and we will see a few areas picking up on a little bit more meaningful rainfall. However, it's still not going to be a major soaking for the region. For the most part, we're looking for totals that will run from about a tenth of an inch upwards to around 4/10 of an inch. However, there will be some areas in North Dakota and northwestern Minnesota, mostly northern North Dakota, by the way, will be seeing some 3/4 inch to nearly 1.25 inch amounts. We may also see a few counties in southern Minnesota come up with some greater rainfall, but it's not likely to be widespread. As we get to the end of this week, we'll likely see another system of rain coming in, probably Friday into Saturday and Sunday. This will be a slower moving event and also will have the potential of producing a few stronger thunderstorms and perhaps more generalized rain of significance. For the Red River Farm Network, I'm meteorologist Drew Lerner.
1: 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I'm Roger McOwen. When a farmer dies, pending FSA payments are often denied because the estate isn't established in the county system. You don't have to wait for probate to close to recoup these funds, but you must establish legal authority first. You'll need to provide your local office with a death certificate and court-issued letters of authority, if skipping formal probate, an affidavit of heirship suffices. Next, file Form FSA 325 to officially redirect the unpaid benefits to the rightful representative. To receive payment, the decedent or an authorized person must have timely signed the program contract before death. This has been the Agricultural Law and Tax Report. I'm Roger McCullough.
2: Welcome to Inside Agriculture on the Red River Farm Network. The National Pork Producers Council is urging farmers to speak out as debate continues over California's Proposition 12 and efforts to secure a federal legislative fix. President Rob Brenneman says animal rights groups are ramping up advertising campaigns that he believes misrepresent the issue and its impact on pork producers.
3: They're just absolutely flooding the airways with the misinformation, and they're telling the world that the Chinese basically are the ones that are going to get benefited by changing this Prop 12 rule, and they're really not. It's the American pig farmer that's out here every day that's getting targeted by this group. So when they attack pig farming, they're not attacking the Chinese, they're attacking us, and that's the independent pig farm.
2: Brenneman says producers need to stay engaged and make sure lawmakers hear directly from farmers about the issue.
3: When I got on the NPPC council, I had no idea that going to D.C. would make a difference. But I can tell you, if you show up and you talk to the people in D.C. or even your local senators and representatives, they listen. They don't always get the right story, even though you think they might. But I know that some of the conversations I've had, they look at me in awe and they're like, I didn't know that. So they've not been told the real story. The real story is coming from real producers, real American pig farmers. Tell your story. Show up.
4: A coalition of farm groups, including the American Sugar Alliance and Agricultural Retailers Association, have asked House leadership to bring the Surface Transportation Reauthorization Bill up for a vote. A joint letter said this legislation is needed to maintain and improve highways, bridges, and freight delivery.
5: The Trump administration has clarified its H-2A rules for dairy farmers. Dairies can use a temporary farm worker program, but the jobs must be temporary or seasonal. The dairy industry has sought the year-round availability for international workers due to the ongoing demand for egg labor.
2: Checking markets, in the overnight trade, we're down 4¾ cents for Minneapolis wheat, July 6.18¼. Chicago wheat, September, down 2¾, down a nickel for the July hard red winter wheat contract. Corn's narrowly mixed, down a fraction for July, 4.16¾, a fraction higher for new crop. Soybeans, July, 6 cents higher, 11.28¾. And for new crop, November soybeans were 5¼ higher. Have a great day. 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
7: Breaking news this hour from Town Hall. Amrit Thomason. Vice President Vance says the initial round of peace talks with Iran has created a good foundation for a successful final deal to end the war. Correspondent Amr Madani is covering the negotiations.
8: It's been an intense day here for people as the U.S.-Iran talks finally got underway at the Bergenstock Resort in Switzerland. Vice President J.D. Vance told reporters before the talks that the U.S. sought a reset with Iran. But back home, President Trump threatened Iran again over its support of Hezbollah, and that appears to have hindered progress. It's still unclear what progress these talks will make, but today certainly proved the path ahead for the U.S. and Iran remains a difficult one.
7: Quoting Vice President Vance, we haven't built the house, but we've laid a successful foundation to get a good place for the American people. The winds of change once again rearranging the national political scene in the UK.
9: Outside number 10 at Downing Street, British Prime Minister Keir Starmer announced he's stepping down as leader of the governing Labour Party.
10: Every decision I've taken has been about putting the country I love first. That is why I will resign as leader of the Labour Party.
9: Starmer had made the decision after facing growing pressure to hand over to a new leader who can try and revive the government's flagging fortunes. He's been in office since leading Labour to a landslide election victory in July 2024. In those 2 years, though, his popularity and that of the party have plummeted. His departure was triggered in particular by the victory of Andy Burnham, the popular ex-mayor of Greater Manchester, Charles de Ledesma, London.
7: Britain will get its seventh prime minister in just over 10 years. Raging wildfire has driven all 1,000 residents of Eureka, Utah, from their homes. On Wall Street this morning, the Dow futures 3 points higher, NASDAQ futures better by 30 points. More on these stories, townhall.com.
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7: It's been a record-shattering drug bust in Australia.
12: When police raided three shipping containers on a property in Londonderry, near Western Sydney, they discovered false floors concealing an elaborate underground bunker system. Inside were several plastic tubs containing packages of cocaine with a street value of over $570 million. Two men in their 20s tried to run away during the raid, but were arrested.
7: And that's BBC's Sophie Glass-Ryan. Confirmed Ebola cases in eastern Congo have reached just over 1,000 now, including 254 deaths. A total of 100 people have recovered in the outbreak, declared a public health emergency on May 15th. This outbreak is caused by a rare strain of the virus, which has no vaccines or treatment. It's the worst ever after just a month. Officials admit there could be far more cases that they still are not aware of. News and analysis, townhall.com. Accused of vandalism, there have been arrests at one of the top tourist stops, newly renovated in Washington, D.C.
13: U.S. Park Police arresting multiple people for vandalizing the reflecting pool at the Lincoln Memorial. This comes a few days after algae turning the water green. In addition, large pieces of the bottom of the pool, which are blue, also ripped up. President Trump personally picking out the color, American flag blue, so that tourists from across the country could enjoy them all during the 250 celebration upcoming on the 4th of July.
7: Correspondent Laura Winter says on his Truth Social page, President writes that work will begin immediately on the reflecting pool's repair. Moviegoers like Toy Story, the fifth installment of the Pixar series, debuted with $160 million in domestic ticket sales. That easily sets a new franchise record and notches the biggest opening weekend of the year so far. More on these stories, townhall.com.
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16: Here's your forecast from News Talk 1250 KBRF. Mostly sunny today with a high of 76. East northeast wind, 57 tonight. Scattered showers for Tuesday with a high of 74. Some rain possible Tuesday night into Wednesday with a high of 70 for the middle of the week. Thursday, sunny and 74, and a slight chance of rain on Friday with 75. That's your weather from News Talk 1250 KBRF.
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16: It's 7:07, good Monday morning. 57 and fair right now. 76, sunshine for the high today. 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Yesterday for Sunday, 73 for the high. Around the region this morning, Roger and Henning had 50 at 6 o'clock, high of 70 yesterday. 7 o'clock, John up in Pelican Rapids with 53, had a high of 76 yesterday. And over in the 10 Mile Lake area, Michelle reporting 51 after a high of 70. And compared to 1 year ago, June 22nd here in Fergus Falls, our high was 95 last year with a low of 73. Tree pollen counts are moderate. Grass pollen is high. The air quality rated moderate today. 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
17: 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Two people were injured in a motorcycle crash early Saturday morning on the west side of Pelican Lake in Ottertail County. Sheriff's deputies responded just after 2 o'clock and found a 41-year-old Monticello man and a 37-year-old Lake Park woman with serious injuries. The woman was airlifted to a Fargo hospital, while the man was taken to Essentia Health in Detroit Lakes. Investigators say the motorcycle was traveling south when it tipped over, slid about 30 yards, and entered a ditch. Authorities have not determined whether helmets or alcohol were factors in the crash. Fergus Falls won the Class 5A Varsity Trap Shooting Championship on Friday in Alexandria and will travel to the Minneapolis Shooting Center on Friday, June 26th to compete in the Minnesota State High School Trap Championship Tournament. The team will shoot in the morning for the team event, and Miley Pekarski will compete in the Female Individual State Championship Tournament in the afternoon. Fergus Falls completed with a total of 857 shooters at the Class 5A tournament, with a team score of 477 out of 500 targets from their top five shooters. Each shooter shot 100 targets. Pekarski, a senior who was headed to the University of Georgia on a shooting scholarship, and junior Noah Piccirini led the way by hitting 98 out of 100 targets. Noah and Miley tied for 5th place in the overall Top Gun rankings, while Miley was 2nd overall in the female division. These results put Fergus Falls in the top 40 teams in the state heading into the state tournament. West Central Initiative is partnering with the Aspen Institute's Weave the Social Fabric Project to launch the West Central Minnesota Weaver Awards to recognize and support neighbors who are building trust, belonging, and connection throughout the region. The Weaver Awards are a national initiative and will recognize 20 individuals and nonprofit organizations in the region working to bring people together and help communities thrive. Awardees will receive grants ranging from $2,500 to $5,000 and access to learning opportunities, one-on-one support, networking events, and local and national recognition through the Aspen Institute. West Central Initiative Weaver Award contact Ashley Quam said, quote, "We envision a future where all people feel welcome, appreciated for their unique attributes, and connected to their neighbors, communities, and natural environments. The Weaver Awards celebrate the people who are already doing this important work every day," end quote. West Central Initiative will accept applications and nominations through an online form from today through August 6th. I'll be back with more KBRFRadio.com news after this.
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17: KBRFRadio.com news continues. A new survey of rural bank CEOs across the Midwest suggests economic conditions are improving in small-town America. The latest Rural Main Street Index climbed over growth-neutral levels in June, marking its strongest reading in 3 years. Creighton University economist Ernie Goss says trade numbers for Minnesota farmers are even looking better.
20: It was up for the month. Still not, none of the states are in what I would call very solid range, a bit above growth neutral. And Minnesota and some of the other states, Iowa included, trade numbers are looking somewhat better.
17: But still, farmers are not investing in their farms like they were in years past.
20: Farmers are just not buying equipment right now. Farmers continue to repair old equipment. They tend to, they're also renting equipment, and not much buying going on. In fact, the number was below growth neutral for the 34 straight months.
17: Goss says exports to China are still down 68% from 2024, but are expanding from the numbers last year. Mayo Clinic is helping lead a federal effort to bring more hospital-level care directly to rural and underserved communities. Through the ARPA Paradigm Program, Mayo is developing artificial intelligence tools that can guide healthcare workers through procedures such as blood draws and IV placements without requiring on-site specialists. Researchers have already recorded hundreds of blood draw procedures to train the technology. Mayo officials say the goal is to help patients receive high-quality care closer to home while expanding access to medical services in areas where specialty care is often limited. Inflation isn't stopping Minnesotans from taking summer vacations, but it is changing how they travel. Industry forecasts show strong demand for summer trips this year, with many families opting for shorter getaways and destinations closer to home. Travel experts say higher costs for gas, airfare, lodging, and dining are prompting travelers to look for ways to stretch their budgets. In Minnesota, that could mean more road trips, cabin stays, camping adventures, and visits to state parks instead of longer, more expensive vacations. For KBRFradio.com News, I'm Derek Sidian. Get more news at KBRFradio.com. 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
16: Here's your forecast from News Talk 1250 KBRF. Mostly sunny today with a high of 76. East northeast wind, 57 tonight. Scattered showers for Tuesday with a high of 74. Some rain possible Tuesday night into Wednesday with a high of 70 for the middle of the week. Thursday, sunny and 74, and a slight chance of rain on Friday with 75. That's your weather from News Talk 1250 KBRF.
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16: I'm Jason Dinesen. The 2026 Special Olympics USA Games are underway in the Twin Cities. Governor Tim Walz spoke at the opening ceremonies on Saturday night at Huntington Bank Stadium.
0: To the athletes here today, we see you, we admire you, and we're inspired by you. Every one of you has put in the hard work, the dedication, and the heart it took to get here. That courage and determination, that's what makes you champions long before the competition ever begins.
16: Nearly 3,000 athletes from around the nation are competing in multiple sports through Friday. The 50th running of Grandma's Marathon took place in Duluth on Saturday. Minnesota native Dakota Popain was the women's winner, while Emmanuel Misel from the country of Eritrea won on the men's side. Popain's win was her third Grandma's Marathon title, making her the third woman in race history to win the event three times. I'm Jason Dinesen. This is MNN.
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7: Good SRN News, I'm Rich Thomason in Washington. What was rumored for weeks has come to pass. Embattled British Prime Minister Keir Starmer is resigning as head of the UK's Labour Party. Looking ahead to the selection of a successor, Starmer says he'll stay on as Prime Minister until his replacement has been named. There are reports of a meeting of the minds on at least some points following the initial round of U.S.-Iran talks in Switzerland, negotiations for an agreement to permanently end the war. Oil prices are falling in tandem with gas prices as the U.S.-Iran talks raise hopes for an end to the war and the free flow of crude through the Strait of Hormuz. Parts of southern Illinois have been blasted by tornadoes. Two deaths and property damage reported in Jefferson County. It's about 70 miles east, southeast of St. Louis. On Wall Street, the Dow futures down 10 points. More details, srnnews.com.
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16: Good Monday morning at 7:18. Not much for wind. Calm, 57 right now. Sunny and 76 today. Could see a little more rain back in the forecast for Tuesday. We'll be talking sports shortly with Craig Olson. Some more news headlines for your Monday morning. A new week gets underway. Former Federal Reserve Chairman Alan Greenspan has died at the age of 100, according to reports. Greenspan, one of the most influential economic policymakers in modern U.S. history, led the Federal Reserve for nearly two decades and served under four presidents. His long tenure helped shape monetary policy through periods of economic growth, recession, and financial crisis, earning him a reputation as one of the most powerful central bankers of his time. His wife, journalist Andrea Mitchell, said that he died from complications related to Parkinson's disease. Greenspan leaves behind a complex legacy, widely credited for guiding economic expansion in the 1990s, while also acknowledging mistakes tied to later financial instability. Former Fed Chair Alan Greenspan, dead at the age of 100. Problems mounting at the newly renovated Lincoln Memorial Reflecting Pool, where officials are now battling a new and more aggressive form of algae. According to reports, efforts to remove an earlier algae bloom using treatments like hydrogen peroxide may have unintentionally created conditions for a different type of algae to take over. Scientific testing found that while the original blue-green algae was reduced, a fast-growing green algae has now begun spreading rapidly through the water. Experts say shallow design of the pool, combined with sunlight and nutrient levels, makes it an ideal environment for algae growth. And the recent blue paint added during renovation may be accelerating the problem. The $14 million renovation project has already faced criticism over peeling paint and persistent water quality issues. Officials warn the water could remain discolored for the foreseeable future as cleanup efforts continue. Tensions remain high in the Middle East as Iran pushes back against new threats from President Trump, even as peace talks continue. Iranian officials warned that the Strait of Hormuz is not, quote, a personal casino, after Trump threatened severe consequences if the critical waterway is closed again. The strait, a vital route for global oil shipments, has already been at the center of recent clashes, with Iran briefly shutting it down amid fighting linked to Israel and Hezbollah. At the same time, U.S. and Iranian negotiators are meeting in Switzerland, working toward a potential deal to end the conflict, though talks have been described as difficult. Officials say both sides are aiming for a roadmap to peace within the next 60 days, but ongoing tensions in Lebanon and threats from both sides are complicating those efforts. Growing questions around former Intelligence Chief Tulsi Gabbard and her ties to a spiritual group rooted in the Hare Krishna movement. Gabbard is a devout, lifelong practitioner of Hinduism and was raised in a community led by guru Chris Butler, whose organization, known as the Science of Identity Foundation, focuses on devotion to Krishna in Hindu spiritual practices. A recent investigation claims thousands of documents suggest that Butler may have offered guidance on Gabbard's political messaging, policy positions, and legislative priorities during her career in Congress. Some former members describe the group as cult-like, though it denies those claims and says it is a legitimate religious movement. The Trump administration facing scrutiny after quietly shifting hundreds of millions of dollars in federal funding. According to reports, about $352 million originally allocated to the Secret Service has been redirected to what officials describe as White House security measures. However, sources familiar with the move say the money may help fund construction tied to a new East Wing project that includes that large White House ballroom. The funding came from a broader spending package passed last year, which designated the money for Secret Service staffing, training, and technology, not construction. Lawmakers from both parties now raising concerns about the shift, questioning whether taxpayer funds are being used for a project that the president had previously said would be paid for with private donations. The White House has defended the move, arguing that the construction is tied to necessary security upgrades for the presidential complex. And Michelle Bannister, a 47-year-old nurse practitioner, faces felony charges after allegedly attacking another player with a pickleball paddle during a May 31st dispute at Treaty Park in St. Augustine, Florida. Police say Bannister struck 50-year-old Ron Bennett multiple times in the head with her paddle, causing facial cuts and significant bleeding. The incident began as an argument between Bennett and Bannister's son about playing style after their doubles match ended. Officials reported that Bannister interjected herself into the dispute and attacked Bennett. The witnesses indicated no imminent threat arrived when police appeared. Bannister allegedly provided a false name. 7:25, let's turn to sports. We welcome Craig Olson to the program. Our talk and sports portion brought to you by Smith & Sem Limited. And a good Monday morning to you, Craig.
1: Hey, good morning, Greg. Yeah, it was a good weekend if you're a Minnesota Twins fan. Good road trip for the Twins. You just never know. You go on the road away from home. Don't know what kind of weather you're going to be in some cases, but yeah, it was a good weekend, a good week, because the Twins went 5-1 down in Texas and Arizona, swept the Rangers and won 2 out of 3 from the Diamondbacks. And they had a few different types of wins on, what night was it, Saturday night. Twins had a 16-0 lead. Everybody was hitting. And they scored 10 runs on 10 hits in the fifth inning. And then their bullpen came in and gave Arizona fans hope. But good thing they had a 16-0 lead, because Arizona made it 16-8 by the end of the game. So 8 runs usually, that's enough to win. Not that night. And then yesterday the Twins were down 2-0, and they rallied to take the lead on a pinch hit by Josh Bell. It drove in a couple of runs. Alex Jackson's single had tied the game in the seventh inning. And the Twins got some really good at-bats, quality at-bats in that game. Royce Lewis had a couple of hits in the game. Ryan Kreidler, who's really been hot, he had 3 hits yesterday. And Cody Lorison pitched up in the sixth inning and picked up his first major league victory in relief. And it was a bullpen game for the Twins, but they won 2 out of 3 in Arizona and went 5-1 on this road trip. So now you look at the standings and you see the Twins at 38-41. They have moved to within 3 games under 500. After being as far back as, what was it, 9 games under 500, I believe. And they will open a 3-game series at home tonight with Zebby Matthews. on the mound against the Los Angeles Dodgers. And Minnesota, with that 38-41 record, has crept to within 3.5 games of first place. So Cleveland leads Chicago by a game, and then the Twins are 3.5 back of the Guardians. So things are looking up on the baseball front for the Twins. Lots to like about that road trip. Now you come home against the defending world champions, and you don't want to lose that momentum. So keep it going with the series against the Dodgers starting this, quick homestand. There's only 6 games at home before they go on the road again. And it's 3 against the Dodgers, then a day off on Thursday, and 3 against the Rockies on the weekend. And then on to Houston, or to, not Houston, they go from there, to Houston. And will continue their road trip at New York against the Yankees. So, got Dodgers and the Yankees in the next 2 weeks, so it's not going to be an easy stretch. But they certainly, right now, are playing very good baseball, and hopefully will continue to do that. And also, baseball over the weekend saw the American Legion Post 30 Legion team placed third in the Madison, Minnesota Legion tournament. It was a 6-team tournament, and Post 30 took third place. They opened the tournament with a loss to the eventual champion, Wilmer, Post 167, as they lost that game 12-5. In games 2 and 3, though, they outscored their opponents 34-0. They beat Worthington, Post 5, by a score of 11-0 in 5 innings, and then scored 23 runs in the third place game, defeating St. Paul Como Park 23-0. So that was a good finish after that opening game loss to dominate the way they did in their final 2 games. They will return to action tomorrow night when they host Detroit Lakes in a doubleheader at Legion Field. First pitch is scheduled for 5 p.m. And that'll be the night. Tomorrow night will be the night where, between games, Fergus Falls Baseball will hold its annual Otter Baseball Awards presentation, a night that they recognize players and accomplishments from the 2026 high school baseball season, including varsity letter winners, all conference players, all section players, all state selections, as well as the presentation of the prestigious Dave Sangerhorn Spirit of Otter Baseball Award. So that'll be a good night to be out at American Legion Field for that baseball doubleheader and those special awards presentations between the games. Let's take a time out. More to come on the other side of the break as Talkin' Sports continues on News Talk 1250 KBRF.

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2: It's 7:31 with 57 right now. We're talking sports with Craig Olson.
3: Hey, was there a better day, Greg, than yesterday that we have had so far this spring/summer? I mean, what a beautiful day, a great day for Father's Day.
2: Mm-hmm. Right on the money.
3: Yeah, no matter what you were doing yesterday, you had to enjoy the weather. That is for sure. So, good job. Fergus Falls won the Class 5A Varsity Trap Shooting Championship this past Friday in Alexandria. And they will travel to the Minneapolis Shooting Center this Friday to compete in the Minnesota State High School Trap Championship Tournament. The team will shoot on a Friday morning, and then Miley Prokarski will compete in the Female Individual State Championship Tournament in the afternoon. What happened on Friday is each shooter shot 100 targets, and Fergus Falls was the champion in Class 5A with 477 out of 500 targets being hit by their top five shooters. That is pretty impressive. And Miley Prokarski, who is a senior who is headed to the University of Georgia on a shooting scholarship, and junior Noah Piccarini led the way. They hit 98 out of 100 targets, each of them. Junior Ashton Walters hit 95 of 100. Sophomore Andrew Tollerson, 93 out of 100. And freshman Aaron Osmanovich, 93 out of 100 as well. Noah and Miley tied for fifth place in the overall Top Gun rankings, and Miley was second overall in the female division. And those results, as the Class 5A champs, put Fergus Falls in the top 40 teams overall in the state heading into the state tournament. So lots of excitement there. And congratulations to Steve Adams and his team on a great performance. And speaking of a great performance, and it was a battle, but Wyndham Clark held on at the U.S. Open. Boy, they dealt with a lot of wind and rain early in the tournament in the 4 days. But Wyndham Clark was able to get the victory, the Open title. He almost squandered. He had a 6-stroke lead in the final round, but he almost squandered that. He had to hold on for a 1-stroke victory at 4-under par. He became the 9th wire-to-wire winner of the U.S. Open, with a closing round of 3 over par 73, and just about let it get away. But Wyndham Clark is the champion of the U.S. Open. And, Greg, we'll look forward to seeing how the Twins can keep it going here at home. I know a lot of people, well, I shouldn't say a lot, several people, who are going down to a Twins game here this week, either on the Dodgers series. That's popular. One, we'll see some good crowds here the next 3 nights. Or on the weekend when they play the Rockies. So we're at that point where it school's out. It's starting to warm up. Feels like baseball weather. Twins are playing pretty good ball, and people are starting to go, hey, let's go watch the Twins. And baseball, among all the sports, professional sports, Greg, I think is still affordable for families. You know, it's not so over the top like NBA and NHL mm-hmm. and NFL tickets for
2: yeah.
3: sure.
2: Yeah.
3: Yeah. You still go to a Twins game pretty reasonably. Just don't eat at the concession stands, you know.
2: Yeah, that's where,
3: they gouge you. To,
2: exactly.
3: Yeah.
2: Well, just like the movies.
3: Exactly.
2: And take out a mortgage for your refreshments there.
3: And you have to have popcorn at the movie, you know. So.
2: Right. So what else? What else can you do?
3: I know it. Right. Well, we do pay for our entertainment, that's for sure. But I'm glad baseball hasn't gotten. You can still get a cheap seat. I mean, you can still go for a reasonable price. So,
2: and I suppose by just the sheer time from, you know, first pitch to last out, you probably get more bang for your buck at a baseball game, length time-wise, don't you?
3: I would think so, yeah. Yeah, definitely. Okay. And they've done a good job. That's been one of the complaints through the years, that baseball drags on is too long. And they've done a good job speeding it up with the pitch count or the pitch clock, you know, and you need to keep it moving, which is good. The pace of the game is good right now. And that's good for all fans. And I think for the players too. You got to stay focused, you know. The hitters, you think of the old days, and I think of Mike Hargrove, who played for a few different teams. I remember him as a Texas Rangers and I think Cleveland Indian. But he would, every pitch, they called him the human rain delay. What a nickname, right? So every pitch, he'd step out, you know, undo the batting gloves, you know, to tighten them again, adjust his hat, tap his cleats with the bat to get the supposed mud off or whatever. Took him forever, wow. Every pitch. Now you can't do that.
2: So imagine being his wife trying to get him ready for church.
3: Gosh. Yeah. Good one.
2: Tick tock, let's one. Go. Okay. Yeah. Well, thanks for the update, Craig Olson.
3: All right, have a good start to the week.
2: Yeah, Talking Sports brought to you by Smith & Sem Limited. Right now, we've got 57 at our studios, up to the mid-70s. We'll look at the weather right after your KBRFradio.com news.
4: 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Two people were injured in a motorcycle crash early Saturday morning on the west side of Pelican Lake in Ottertail County. Sheriff's deputies responded just after 2 o'clock and found a 41-year-old Monticello man and a 37-year-old Lake Park woman with serious injuries. The woman was airlifted to a Fargo hospital, while the man was taken to Essentia Health in Detroit Lakes. Investigators say the motorcycle was traveling south when it tipped over, slid about 30 yards, and entered a ditch. Authorities have not determined whether helmets or alcohol were factors in the crash. Fergus Falls won the Class 5A Varsity Trap Shooting Championship on Friday in Alexandria and will travel to the Minneapolis Shooting Center on Friday, June 26th to compete in the Minnesota State High School Trap Championship Tournament. The team will shoot in the morning for the team event, and Miley Pekarski will compete in the Female Individual State Championship Tournament in the afternoon. Fergus Falls completed with a total of 857 shooters at the Class 5A tournament, with a team score of 477 out of 500 targets from their top 5 shooters. Each shooter shot 100 targets. Pekarski, a senior who was headed to the University of Georgia on a shooting scholarship, and junior Noah Piccirini led the way by hitting 98 out of 100 targets. Noah and Miley tied for 5th place in the overall Top Gun rankings, while Miley was 2nd overall in the female division. These results put Fergus Falls in the top 40 teams in the state heading into the state tournament. West Central Initiative is partnering with the Aspen Institute's Weave the Social Fabric Project to launch the West Central Minnesota Weaver Awards to recognize and support neighbors who are building trust, belonging, and connection throughout the region. The Weaver Awards are a national initiative and will recognize 20 individuals and nonprofit organizations in the region working to bring people together and help communities thrive. Awardees will receive grants ranging from $2,500 to $5,000 and access to learning opportunities, one-on-one support, networking events, and local and national recognition through the Aspen Institute. West Central Initiative Weaver Award contact Ashley Quam said, quote, "We envision a future where all people feel welcome, appreciated for their unique attributes, and connected to their neighbors, communities, and natural environments. The Weaver Awards celebrate the people who are already doing this important work every day," end quote. West Central Initiative will accept applications and nominations through an online form from today through August 6th. I'll be back with more KBRFradio.com news after this.
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4: KBRFradio.com news continues. A new survey of rural bank CEOs across the Midwest suggests economic conditions are improving in small-town America. The latest Rural Main Street Index climbed over growth-neutral levels in June, marking its strongest reading in 3 years. Creighton University economist Ernie Goss says trade numbers for Minnesota farmers are even looking better.
7: Minnesota was up for the month. Still none of the states are in what I would call very solid range, a bit above growth neutral. And Minnesota and some of the other states, Iowa included, trade numbers are looking somewhat better.
4: But still, farmers are not investing in their farms like they were in years past.
7: Farmers are just not buying equipment right now. Farmers continue to repair old equipment. They're also renting equipment, and not much buying going on. In fact, the number was below growth neutral for the 34 straight months.
4: Goss says exports to China are still down 68% from 2024, but are expanding from the numbers last year. Mayo Clinic is helping lead a federal effort to bring more hospital-level care directly to rural and underserved communities. Through the ARPA Paradigm Program, Mayo is developing artificial intelligence tools that can guide healthcare workers through procedures such as blood draws and IV placements without requiring on-site specialists. Researchers have already recorded hundreds of blood draw procedures to train the technology. Mayo officials say the goal is to help patients receive high-quality care closer to home while expanding access to medical services in areas where specialty care is often limited. Inflation isn't stopping Minnesotans from taking summer vacations, but it is changing how they travel. Industry forecasts show strong demand for summer trips this year, with many families opting for shorter getaways and destinations closer to home. Travel experts say higher costs for gas, airfare, lodging, and dining are prompting travelers to look for ways to stretch their budgets. In Minnesota, that could mean more road trips, cabin stays, camping adventures, and visits to state parks instead of longer, more expensive vacations. For KBRFradio.com news, I'm Derek Sidian. Get more news at KBRFradio.com. 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
8: Here's your forecast from News Talk 1250 KBRF. Mostly sunny today with a high of 76. East-northeast wind, 57 tonight. Scattered showers for Tuesday with a high of 74. Some rain possible Tuesday night into Wednesday with a high of 70 for the middle of the week. Thursday, sunny and 74, and a slight chance of rain on Friday with 75. That's your weather from News Talk 1250 KBRF.
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10: That's all in news. I'm Rich Thomason in Washington. Vice President Vance says the initial round of peace talks with Iran has created a good foundation for a successful final deal to end the war. Correspondent Amer Madani is covering the negotiations.
11: It's been an intense day here for people as the U.S.-Iran talks finally got underway at the Bergenstock Resort in Switzerland. Vice President J.D. Vance told reporters before the talks that the U.S. sought a reset with Iran. But back home, President Trump threatened Iran again over its support of Hezbollah, and that appears to have hindered progress. It's still unclear what progress these talks will make, but today certainly proved the path ahead for the U.S. and Iran remains a difficult one.
10: Quoting Vance, "We haven't built the house, but we've laid a successful foundation to get a good place for the American people." The winds of change are once again rearranging the national political scene in the UK.
12: Outside number 10 at Downing Street, British Prime Minister Keir Starmer announced he's stepping down as leader of the governing Labour Party.
13: Every decision I've taken has been about putting the country I love first. That is why I will resign as leader of the Labour Party.
12: Starmer had made the decision after facing growing pressure to hand over to a new leader who can try and revive the government's flagging fortunes. He's been been in office since leading Labour to a landslide election victory in July 2024. In those 2 years, though, his popularity and that of the party have plummeted. His departure was triggered in particular by the victory of Andy Burnham, the popular ex-mayor of Greater Manchester. Charles de Ledesma, London.
10: A raging wildfire has forced all 1,000 residents of Eureka, Utah, to flee their homes. Wall Street goes back to work today following the long holiday weekend. The Dow futures are flat. NASDAQ futures 29 points higher. This is SRN News.
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14: With the Wall Street Business Report, I'm Bill Alexander. Now that gasoline prices have dropped, with the average price per gallon in the United States under $4, according to AAA, prices are still more than 34% higher than before the U.S. and Israel launched war with Iran. Experts are cautious about how much further prices can fall. Backup supplies in commercial and government stockpiles have mitigated higher prices, but those are now at critically low levels. Officials in Kansas City, Missouri are preparing to equip cameras on some public buses with facial recognition software capable of identifying passengers who appear on lists of banned riders or missing persons. Supporters and opponents alike view the effort as a major litmus test for the AI-powered software on a U.S. public transportation system. Cuba's Communist Party approved an emergency economic package featuring unprecedented free market measures aimed at opening up the struggling island's economy. For the Wall Street Business Report, I'm Bill Alexander in Washington.
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5: 7:51, we're coming up on 8 o'clock, 57 now, sunny and 76 today. Summertime at the movies, Toy Story 5 dominated the weekend box office, generating $160 million across North American theaters. The performance exceeded projections and surpassed Super Mario Galaxy Movie as the year's largest domestic opening. It also is the second highest animated debut ever, trailing only the $182 million Incredibles 2 back in 2018. Steven Spielberg's new sci-fi film Disclosure Day dropped to second place. Indie horror hit Obsession spent its sixth week in third place, and Backrooms is in fourth, rounding out the top five scary movie. 7:52, good Monday morning.
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10: An amendment added to a bipartisan wildfire bill in a U.S. Senate committee earlier this month would end protections for millions of acres of roadless areas on U.S. National Forest property, including in Minnesota and Wisconsin. More details when we return, but first.
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0: Resources Committee voted 11-9 along party lines to add an amendment authored by Utah Republican Mike Lee that would repeal the federal roadless rule. That quarter-century-old rule prevents logging and road construction on 59 million acres of national forest properties. That includes 62,000 acres in the Superior National Forest of Minnesota and another 69,000 acres in Wisconsin's Shawquamigan-Nicolet National Forest. Of course, repealing it would affect millions of other acres across the western United States and Alaska. Opponents of the change say repealing the roadless rule will increase the risk of fire danger, since most fires occur near roads, and it will eliminate and threaten valuable fish and wildlife habitat. Lan Tawney from American Hunters and Anglers says getting rid of the roadless rule, especially without public input in the case of Senator Lee's amendment, is short-sighted and puts at risk the traditions that hunters and anglers hold dear.
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3: AP Sports, I'm Mike Hempin. Wyndham Clark avoided the greatest collapse in U.S. Open history and held on to win his second Open title. Clark had a 6-stroke lead at the start of Sunday's final round, but that was down to one after 5 holes. He made a huge putt on the 16th for a 2-shot lead, and then on the 18th hole, he 2-putted from 50 feet for par and a 1-shot victory over Sam Burns. Egypt has its first ever World Cup win, 3-1 over New Zealand. Cape Verde and Uruguay played to a 2-2 tie. Belgium and Iran ended in a scoreless draw, while Spain shut out Saudi Arabia 4-0. The Florida Panthers have acquired Brady Tkachuk from Ottawa in a trade that sends 4 draft picks to the Senators. North Carolina beat Oklahoma 6-2 in Game 2 of the College World Series, forcing a winner-take-all Game 3 on Monday night. I'm Mike Hempin, AP Sports.
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4: After a 5-1 road trip, the Twins are back home and the best team in baseball. 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
5: This is MNN Sports. I'm Mike Graham. The Twins took another road series and have won 6 of their past 7 games. They beat Arizona in Arizona yesterday, 4-2.
6: Really good road trip. I mean, proud of our entire group. We did a lot of things. I would say if you're talking about a culmination of a road trip, this is a total team road trip with everybody that contributed.
5: Manager Derek Shelton says the offense was cold early, then did what it had to do. Trevor Larnach had 2 doubles. The Twins will welcome the defending champion Dodgers to town tonight at Target Field. The AAA Saints lost a slugfest to Omaha yesterday in St. Paul, the final 15-12. St. Paul shortstop Orlando Arcia homered twice in a 9-run fourth inning. The Minnesota Lynx faded in the fourth quarter. They lost a home game to Washington last night, 84-79. The visiting Mystics went on a 14-3 run to close the game. It was a 12-0 tally in the middle of that run. Olivia Miles scored a game-high 22 for Minnesota in the setback. The same two teams play on Wednesday in D.C. 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
12: Here's your forecast from News Talk 1250 KBRF. Mostly sunny today with a high of 76. East northeast wind 57 tonight. Scattered showers for Tuesday with a high of 74. Some rain possible Tuesday night into Wednesday with a high of 70 for the middle of the week. Thursday, sunny and 74, and a slight chance of rain on Friday with 75. That's your weather from News Talk 1250 KBRF.
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13: Breaking news this hour from Town Hall. Amit Thomason. He chaired the Federal Reserve, setting monetary policy under four presidents. Former Fed Chairman Alan Greenspan has died.
14: Greenspan's widow, television correspondent Andrea Mitchell, wrote in a statement, quote, "He will be remembered for his brilliance and his kindness. Being his life partner was the joy of my life." Greenspan served as chairman of the Federal Reserve for 18 years across four presidential administrations from 1987 to 2006. Mitchell said Greenspan died Monday morning from complications of Parkinson's disease. He was 100 years old.
13: Correspondent Bernie Bennett. They may as well install a revolving door at number 10 Downing Street. Britain will be getting its seventh prime minister in just 10 years now that Keir Starmer has announced he's resigning as head of the Labour Party, giving up the PM's job. Starmer says he will stay on as prime minister until a successor has been chosen.
15: I will also give my successor my full and unequivocal support, knowing that they will inherit a Britain that is far stronger and fairer than the one I inherited 2 years ago. Better prepared for the challenges ahead, and better able to ensure the Labour Party secures a second term in office.
13: Starmer and Labour have taken a beating in public opinion polls, and Starmer's pending resignation had been rumored for weeks. The Utah judge presiding over the Charlie Kirk murder case says he'll rule today on whether prosecutors could face sanctions for remarks to the media about a bullet fragment recovered from Charlie Kirk's body. Lawyers for defendant Tyler Robinson are fighting to get the death penalty off the table. Robinson has yet to enter a plea. 23-year-old from southwestern Utah has been charged with aggravated murder. It is back to work this morning for Wall Street following the long holiday weekend. And right now, the Dow features 47 points higher. NASDAQ features up 92. The S&P features down 1 point. 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
13: Russia's military continues to hammer civilian infrastructure across Ukraine with deadly results.
18: At least one person has been killed in a Russian missile strike in Ukraine's Odessa region, while three other people were injured, local officials say. Firefighters toiled to extinguish blazing fires at an agricultural enterprise, flames engulfing a warehouse building, vehicles and storage tanks containing flammable materials. While a strike on the city of Sumy in northeastern Ukraine killed three members of the same family, including a 13-year-old boy and his father, and wounding another two. Ukraine's Air Force says in total, Russia launched well over 80 long-range attack drones and one ballistic missile overnight. I'm Charles de Lezesma.
13: In France, they've seen temperatures soar to 104 degrees, a grueling heat wave will not let go. No relief expected before Friday at the earliest. News and analysis at townhall.com. A new package of tech sector taxes approved by Illinois Governor J.B. Pritzker could face a court challenge.
19: The measures hit digital advertising, cryptocurrency investors, prediction markets, and social media platforms, and are expected to raise more than $800 million a year. Illinois will also become the first state to charge social media companies based on user counts. Legal experts warn the plan could face constitutional challenges, and conservatives argue the taxes single out speech platforms and could chill online expression while tying up businesses in costly court fights. Ken Lorman reporting.
13: Canada and Australia have signed a $1.75 billion export agreement to build an Australian-designed long-range radar system in Canada. The goal, to provide early warning radar coverage from the Canada-U.S. border into the Arctic. More on these stories. Town Hall.
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22: Good Monday morning. A new week underway. It's 8:06. We've got 61 east wind at about 5 miles an hour. Up to 76 today. Lots of sunshine, and then kind of back and forth with the rain and sunshine moving toward our final weekend of June. We'll keep up to date with your forecast here right after your news. In the meantime, we look at the Weather Spotter Network, brought to you by Otter Tail Power Company and Lakes Country Roofing. Yesterday got up to 73 for Monday's high. 6 o'clock this morning, Roger over in Henning had 50 after a high of 70 yesterday. 7 o'clock, John in Pelican Rapids called in with 53, had a high of 76 on Sunday. And at 7 o'clock, Michelle over in the 10 Mile Lake area with 51 and a high of 70. Compared to last year, June 22nd, our high here was 95 and a low of 73. Tree pollen counts are moderate. Grass pollen is high. Air quality index, the AQI, rated moderate today. 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
23: 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Two people were injured in a motorcycle crash early Saturday morning on the west side of Pelican Lake in Otter Tail County. Sheriff's deputies responded just after 2 o'clock and found a 41-year-old Monticello man and a 37-year-old Lake Park woman with serious injuries. The woman was airlifted to a Fargo hospital, while the man was taken to Essentia Health in Detroit Lakes. Investigators say the motorcycle was traveling south when it tipped over, slid about 30 yards, and entered a ditch. Authorities have not determined whether helmets or alcohol were factors in the crash. Fergus Falls won the Class 5A Varsity Trap Shooting Championship on Friday in Alexandria and will travel to the Minneapolis Shooting Center on Friday, June 26th, to compete in the Minnesota State High School Trap Championship Tournament. The team will shoot in the morning for the team event, and Miley Pekarski will compete in the Female Individual State Championship Tournament in the afternoon. Fergus Falls completed with a total of 857 shooters at the Class 5A tournament, with a team score of 477 out of 500 targets from their top five shooters. Each shooter shot 100 targets.
0: Pekarsky, a senior who was headed to the University of Georgia on a shooting scholarship, and junior Noah Piccirini led the way by hitting 98 out of 100 targets. Noah and Miley tied for 5th place in the overall Top Gun rankings, while Miley was 2nd overall in the female division. These results put Fergus Falls in the top 40 teams in the state heading into the state tournament. West Central Initiative is partnering with the Aspen Institute's Weave the Social Fabric Project to launch the West Central Minnesota Weaver Awards to recognize and support neighbors who are building trust, belonging, and connection throughout the region. The Weaver Awards are a national initiative and will recognize 20 individuals and nonprofit organizations in the region working to bring people together and help communities thrive. Awardees will receive grants ranging from $2,500 to $5,000 and access to learning opportunities, one-on-one support, networking events, and local and national recognition through the Aspen Institute. West Central Initiative Weaver Award contact Ashley Quam said, quote, "We envision a future where all people feel welcome, appreciated for their unique attributes, and connected to their neighbors, communities, and natural environments. The Weaver Awards celebrate the people who are already doing this important work every day," end quote. West Central Initiative will accept applications and nominations through an online form from today through August 6th. I'll be back with more KBRFradio.com news after this.
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0: 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A new survey of rural bank CEOs across the Midwest suggests economic conditions are improving in small-town America. The latest Rural Main Street Index climbed over growth-neutral levels in June, marking its strongest reading in 3 years. Creighton University economist Ernie Goss says trade numbers for Minnesota farmers are even looking better.
24: Minnesota was up for the month. Still none of the states are in what I would call very solid range, a bit above growth-neutral. And Minnesota and some of the other states, Iowa included, trade numbers are looking somewhat better.
0: But still, farmers are not investing in their farms like they were in years past.
24: Farmers are just not buying equipment right now. Farmers continue to repair old equipment. They're also renting equipment. And not much buying going on. In fact, the number was below growth neutral for the 34 straight months.
0: Goss says exports to China are still down 68% from 2024, but are expanding from the numbers last year. Mayo Clinic is helping lead a federal effort to bring more hospital-level care directly to rural and underserved communities. Through the ARPA Paradigm Program, Mayo is developing artificial intelligence tools that can guide healthcare workers through procedures such as blood draws and IV placements without requiring on-site specialists. Researchers have already recorded hundreds of blood draw procedures to train the technology. Mayo officials say the goal is to help patients receive high-quality care closer to home, while expanding access to medical services in areas where specialty care is often limited. Inflation isn't stopping Minnesotans from taking summer vacations, but it is changing how they travel. Industry forecasts show strong demand for summer trips this year, with many families opting for shorter getaways and destinations closer to home. Travel experts say higher costs for gas, airfare, lodging, and dining are prompting travelers to look for ways to stretch their budgets. In Minnesota, that could mean more road trips, cabin stays, camping adventures, and visits to state parks instead of longer, more expensive vacations. For KBRFradio.com news, I'm Derek Sidian. 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
5: Jason Dinesen, the 2026 Special Olympics USA Games take place in the Twin Cities through Friday. Governor Walz spoke at opening ceremonies on Saturday night at Huntington Bank Stadium.
6: Minnesota has always been a place where we look out for one another, where community means coming together, celebrating each other's strength, and lifting each other up. And these games remind us just how powerful that spirit is.
5: Around 300 athletes from across Minnesota are participating in this year's games. Two people died in two separate crashes over the weekend. A 5-year-old girl from the state of Oregon died when the van she was riding in rolled over on Interstate 494 in Dakota County on Saturday, while an 83-year-old man from Butterfield died when the SUV he was driving crashed into a semi at an intersection in Butterfield Township east of St. James on Saturday. I'm Jason Dinesen. This is MNN.
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13: KBRF News, I'm Rich Thomason in Washington. Vice President Vance says the initial round of peace talks with Iran has created a good foundation for a successful final deal to end the war. Correspondent Amer Madani is covering the negotiations.
25: It's been an intense day here for people as the U.S.-Iran talks finally got underway at the Bergenstock Resort in Switzerland. Vice President J.D. Vance told reporters before the talks that the U.S. sought a reset with Iran. But back home, President Trump threatened Iran again over its support of Hezbollah, and that appears to have hindered progress. It's still unclear what progress these talks will make, but today certainly proved the path ahead for the U.S. and Iran remains a difficult one.
13: Quoting Vance, "We haven't built the house, but we've laid a successful foundation to get a good place for the American people." The winds of change are once again rearranging the national political scene in the UK.
18: Outside number 10 at Downing Street, British Prime Minister Keir Starmer announced he's stepping down as leader of the governing Labour Party.
26: Every decision I've taken has been about putting the country I love first. That is why I will resign as leader of the Labour Party.
18: Starmer had made the decision after facing growing pressure to hand over to a new leader who can try and revive the government's flagging fortunes. He's been in office since leading Labour to a landslide election victory in July 2024. In those 2 years, though, his popularity and that of the party have plummeted. His departure was triggered in particular by the victory of Andy Burnham, the popular ex-mayor of Greater Manchester, Charles de Ledesma, London.
13: A raging wildfire has forced all 1,000 residents of Eureka, Utah, to flee their homes. Wall Street goes back to work today following the long holiday weekend. The Dow futures are flat. NASDAQ futures 29 points higher. This is SRN News.
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10: 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Biofuels will factor heavily in the future of global energy. That's according to a report commissioned by U.S. Farmers and Ranchers in Action, CEO Kevin Burkham.
12: This report points out a path forward and shows how biofuels can help restore profitability to struggling farms, turbocharge innovation, and expand ag's capacity to feed and fuel the world using fewer resources. This food versus fuel narrative, which frankly is not as prevalent as it used to be, especially in the U.S., that needs to go away. And this report, I think, shows how to do that.
10: The report was done by S&P Global Energy, and Vice President Kevin Lindemer says three global trends point to a promising future for biofuels.
14: Population growth is decelerating. In fact, there are some studies today that say we might actually have passed population replacement levels and fertility rates. And if we haven't, it's going to be very soon. Energy demand, particularly oil demand, is declining. Our fuels demand is peaking. And the third is agricultural productivity is outpacing the demand for food and for fuel.
10: Learn more on the show info page at NorthShoreProductions.com. That's Farm to Fork. I'm Daryl Anderson.
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1: This is your I-94 Ramp Cone Zone update. The 210 I-94 ramp is closed. The interchange ramps will be closed to all travelers during construction, and traffic to and from Highway 210 at Fergus Falls will be detoured to the County Road 1/Tower Road. Highway 210 will remain open for travelers during construction. Traffic will shift to one side of the bridge and will be reduced to one lane in each direction. For construction updates, visit the Fergus Falls Chamber at fergusfalls.com and click on the Cone Zone. 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
3: It's 8:25, good Monday morning. 63 right now today, sunny, and 76. More sports for your Monday morning.
4: This is MNN Sports. I'm Mike Graham. The Twins took another road series and have won six of their past seven games. They beat Arizona in Arizona yesterday, 4-2.
6: Really good road trip. I mean, proud of our entire group. We did a lot of things. I would say if you're talking about a culmination of a road trip, this is a total team road trip with everybody that contributed.
4: Manager Derek Shelton says the offense was cold early, then did what it had to do. Trevor Larnach had two doubles. The Twins will welcome the defending champion Dodgers to town tonight at Target Field. The AAA Saints lost a slugfest to Omaha yesterday in St. Paul, the final 15-12. St. Paul shortstop Orlando Arcia homered twice in a 9-run fourth inning. The Minnesota Lynx faded in the fourth quarter. They lost a home game to Washington last night, 84-79. The visiting Mystics went on a 14-3 run to close the game. It was a 12-0 tally in the middle of that run. Olivia Miles scored a game-high 22 for Minnesota in the setback. The same two teams play on Wednesday in D.C. 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
24: 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I'm Mike Hempen.
5: Wyndham Clark avoided the greatest collapse in U.S. Open history and held on to win his second Open title. Clark had a 6-stroke lead at the start of Sunday's final round, but that was down to one after 5 holes. He made a huge putt on the 16th for a 2-shot lead, and then on the 18th hole, he 2-putted from 50 feet for par and a 1-shot victory over Sam Burns. Egypt has its first ever World Cup win, 3-1 over New Zealand. Cape Verde and Uruguay played to a 2-2 tie. Belgium and Iran ended in a scoreless draw, while Spain shut out Saudi Arabia 4-0. The Florida Panthers have acquired Brady Tkachuk from Ottawa in a trade that sends 4 draft picks to the Senators. North Carolina beat Oklahoma 6-2 in Game 2 of the College World Series, forcing a winner-take-all Game 3 on Monday night. I'm Mike Hempen, AP Sports.
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18: Good morning. I'm Jamie Dickerman with a market update on the Red River Farm Network. Corn futures begin the new week trading slightly weaker. Grain news lacking early today, but news sources indicate the U.S. and Iran worked for much of the night on a framework for a lasting peace deal. CNBC reporting the two countries have agreed on a roadmap for a final peace deal. Iran citing major progress over the weekend. Differing reports are out about the weekend happenings in the Strait of Hormuz. Some Iranian stories suggesting it was closed, and another story saying several million tons of crude moved through the strait over the weekend. Regarding urea, there's reported to be 3 million metric tons to 4 million metric tons still stuck in the Persian Gulf. After falling for 6 consecutive days, as funds liquidated long positions last week, the bean oil market is recovering slightly early today and boosting soy futures as well. Soybeans are up on their own as well, as traders saw the first effort by China to get into the market and buy some 25 million metric tons of new crop soy from the U.S. as Brazilian soy premiums have rallied. And wheat futures weaker to start the new week, down for the second consecutive day. Looking at the numbers right now, we're seeing Minneapolis wheat July down 5.5, 6.17.5. We have September Chicago down 3 at 6.11. And July Kansas City is down 4.5 at 6.39.5. Corn July down 2.75, 4.14.75. And the July soybeans up 3 cents now, 11.26.25. 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
3: Here's your forecast from News Talk 1250 KBRF. Mostly sunny today with a high of 76. East northeast wind, 57 tonight. Scattered showers for Tuesday with a high of 74. Some rain possible Tuesday night into Wednesday with a high of 70 for the middle of the week. Thursday, sunny and 74, and a slight chance of rain on Friday with 75. That's your weather from News Talk 1250 KBRF.
2: Welcome to Fungicide Facts from Corteva. We're visiting with Corteva Portfolio Marketing Lead for Row Crop Fungicides, Madison Riggle. We know these foliar diseases can quickly take hold of a crop if those conditions are right. Talk to me about Forceval Fungicide. Why is that a strong option?
10: We're really excited. This is the first season that we will have Forceval Fungicide. And Forceval really provides growers a powerful tool to help control those key diseases and protect the crop. It's built on three powerful modes of action. So it's giving that grower that confidence they'll have, you know, control over key diseases like the tar spot, southern rust, gray leaf spot, northern corn leaf blight, really being the corn focus, and Forceval also being really strong with frog eye leaf spot. With that protection, in addition to what we say our novel SDHI, it has residual up to 30 days. So that really gives growers some extra protection on the back end through those critical growth stages that most competitive fungicides don't have. Farmers should definitely work with their local Corteva rep. In addition, they can also visit corteva.com/fungicidefacts for more information on Forceval fungicide from Corteva Agriscience.
11: 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1,516-pound dairy beef cross steers brought 250. 1,692-pound dairy beef cross heifers brought 247. 1,880-pound fat Holstein steers brought 240. 1,925-pound fat Holstein steers brought 231. 437-pound 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Fergus Falls Livestock's next regular sale is June 16th with 300 head of mixed cows, bulls, fat cattle, and feeders expected for this sale. For more market information, call the auction at 218-998-0561. That's 998-0561.
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14: This city along the shores of Lake Michigan has long had an important role in the shipping and transportation of the area. And in World War II, it made changes to meet the demands of a global conflict. The story is this edition of The American Countryside.
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14: About halfway between Milwaukee and Green Bay, on the shores of Lake Michigan, you'll find the city of Manitowoc. As Kathy Green describes, this became a logical place for an important industry.
0: We're right here on the Manitowoc River, so geographically, we're a great place to put a shipyard together, and that's what happened here back in the mid-1800s.
14: Over the decades, these shipyards in Manitowoc grew with the shipping industry and the technology of the day.
0: From the mid-1800s, building wooden schooners, those are those 2- and 3-mast wooden ships that carried everything from grain to passengers. And as shipbuilding evolved, the shipyards here did as well. So into iron and steel-hulled vessels.
14: Shipbuilding changed once again here in the early 1940s.
0: When World War II came about and the Navy was looking for places who could build submarines, Manitowoc won one of those contracts, and we built 28 of those in the war.
14: Initially, the type of subs made here were constructed in Groton, Connecticut. However, there was a good reason to expand to Manitowoc.
0: Having these, you know, they call them the freshwater submarines, was really tactically important because this is a very safe area, right? So you're so far from the coast. We weren't vulnerable like an East Coast shipyard.
14: A location in the interior of the country was considered safer from a possible enemy coastal attack. They have one of those old subs here, the Cobia. His story next time as we travel the countryside in Manitowoc, Wisconsin. I'm Andrew McCray.
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5: 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Actress Meryl Streep is celebrating a birthday today. Have June bugs made an appearance around your porch lights yet? Here are some interesting facts about those big beetles. 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Something to think about as they buzz around the patio this summer. 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
19: 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This is Pastor Ruth Hetland from First Lutheran Church in Fergus Falls, and today's broadcast is sponsored by Tonsith Lutheran Church. I'll share a scripture reading with you today from St. Matthew, the 9th and 10th chapters. Then Jesus went about all the cities and villages, teaching in their synagogues and proclaiming the good news of the kingdom, and curing every disease and every sickness. When he saw the crowds, he had compassion for them, because they were harassed and helpless, like sheep without a shepherd. Then he said to his disciples, "The harvest is plentiful, but the laborers are few. Therefore ask the Lord of the harvest to send out laborers into his harvest." Then Jesus summoned his 12 disciples and gave them authority over unclean spirits, to cast them out, and to cure every disease and every sickness. These are the names of the 12 apostles: first Simon, also known as Peter, and his brother Andrew; James, son of Zebedee, and his brother John; Philip and Bartholomew; Thomas and Matthew, the tax collector; James, son of Alphaeus and Thaddeus; Simon the Canaanite; and Judas Iscariot, the one who betrayed him. These 12 Jesus sent out with the following instructions: do not take a road leading to Gentiles, and do not enter a Samaritan town, but go rather to the lost sheep of the house of Israel. As you go, proclaim the good news: the kingdom of heaven has come near. Cure the sick, raise the dead, cleanse those with a skin disease, cast out demons. You received without payment, give without payment. Here ends the reading. Vex King writes, "They asked, 'Why is it important to be kind?' I said, 'Because we walk past hundreds of people every day, and none of them wear signs that say, "I'm grieving," "I'm exhausted," or "I'm barely holding it all together." But they are everywhere. Kindness may be the only softness they receive today." Matthew chapters 8 and 9 are essentially a catalog of healing miracles: Jesus healing a leper, a paralyzed servant, Peter's mother-in-law, two demon-possessed men, a paralyzed man, a bleeding woman, a dead girl, two blind men. It's almost relentless. Matthew is making a point. This is what the kingdom of God looks like. Bodies restored, outcasts included, the broken made whole. And in the midst of these stories, Jesus looks out at the crowds, and what he saw broke his heart open. Not their sin, not their failure, not their lack of faith. He saw that they were harassed and helpless. I bet most of us here understand that feeling in our own ways. Life can be pretty challenging, to say the least. I don't need to start listing all the ways. You know very well, in your own life, the kinds of struggles and difficulties that have come your way or to people you love. Every soul knows what it is to feel at the end of their rope. The Greek words here for harassed and helpless are eskolmenoi and eremenoi. Eskolmenoi means to be troubled.

And the scripture says he had compassion for them. The word in Greek is splagnitzomai. It means a compassion that comes from the gut, a visceral, physical, can't look away kind of love. And just as Jesus looked at the people around him with love and compassion, God looks at you in your most harassed and helpless moments, the 4 a.m. moments, the can't catch your breath moments, the when will this wave pass moments. And what arises in the heart of God is not disappointment or impatience or pity. It's that gut level, can't look away compassion. Whatever you are facing today, please know that you are seen in your exhaustion. You are known in your wandering. You are not God forsaken. I pray that truth surrounds you with peace and helps calm the worries in your mind. Because peace is such a gift, isn't it? It comes from being seen and known by God and by others. But also peace is a practice, the practice of letting go and letting be, the practice of allowing thoughts to pass, the practice of allowing others to be others and allowing yourself to be yourself, the practice of forgiveness, the practice of release, the practice of patience, the practice of surrender, the practice of remembering to breathe. Are you breathing? Take a deep breath in and out right now. But the story, it doesn't end with Jesus' compassion for the weary. Then Jesus does something interesting. He doesn't just comfort the weary crowds and send them home. He turns to his disciples and says, go, heal, give. Freely you have received. Freely give. The compassion you have received is never meant to stop with you. I read a story recently that reminded me about this. I'll share it with you. It read, I work the morning shift at a grocery store, and one day a young mother came to my register with bread, milk, fruit, and diapers. When the total appeared on the screen, her face changed. Quietly, she started removing items. First the fruit, then the juice, then the diapers. She kept saying, it's okay. I don't need everything. The line behind her was silent. Then an elderly man stepped forward. Put it all back, he said. She shook her head. I can't afford it. He smiled and put his card on the counter. Today, let me help. And the woman stood there speechless. When she received her receipt, tears filled her eyes. As she left, the man picked up his single loaf of bread and said, sometimes life gives you the chance to be the help you once needed. Sometimes life gives you the chance to be the help you once needed. Every time you have felt harassed and helpless, and we all have been, you were being prepared to recognize that look in someone else's eyes, to offer assistance, to take some time to sit with them, to walk beside them, to remind them to breathe, to say with your whole presence, this too is part of it. This is part of life, and you are not alone, and you are so loved. Freely you have received. Now freely give. In Jesus' name we pray. Amen. God bless you today and every day. With love, Pastor Ruth.

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1: Here's your forecast from News Talk 1250 KBRF. Mostly sunny today with a high of 76. East northeast wind 57 tonight. Scattered showers for Tuesday with a high of 74. Some rain possible Tuesday night into Wednesday with a high of 70 for the middle of the week. Thursday, sunny and 74, and a slight chance of rain on Friday with 75. That's your weather from News Talk 1250 KBRF.
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3: Breaking news this hour from Town Hall. I'm Rich Thomason. A change at the top in British politics once again. A big but not surprising announcement this morning from Prime Minister Keir Starmer.
4: Every decision I've taken has been about putting the country I love first. That is why I will resign as leader of the Labour Party. I have spoken to His Majesty the King this morning to inform him of my decision.
3: Starmer says he'll be staying on as caretaker prime minister until a new leader has been chosen. Starmer and his party are wildly unpopular in public opinion polls. Britain now is on its way to having its seventh prime minister in about 10 years. Senior U.S. and Iranian negotiators have wrapped up a lengthy round of initial talks aimed at permanently ending the war. The initial mediation was rocky, but also led to some agreements.
5: These are the first talks to be held under the terms of the Memorandum of Understanding agreed last week between the U.S. and Iran. Tehran has pledged not to procure or develop nuclear weapons, but Iran's nuclear program is a long-running and complicated source of geopolitical tension. And the two sides have given themselves an initial 60 days to get a final deal when the last nuclear agreement, which Donald Trump ditched, took the best part of 2 years to negotiate.
3: And that is the BBC's Jessica Parker. Oil prices edging lower over optimism about those talks, and gas prices falling as the summer driving season heats up. This morning's AAA national average for regular, $3.92 a gallon. That's down a penny from yesterday, more than 60 cents lower than a month ago. Former Fed Chairman Alan Greenspan has died. He was 100 years old. On Wall Street, the Dow is up 273 points. The Nasdaq ahead 29. The S&P is up 27 points. More on these stories, townhall.com.
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3: Two teenage students opened fire earlier today in a high school in the central Philippines, killing three fellow students, wounding seven others. Police say the suspects, ages 14 and 15, were armed with pistols, and they are under arrest. Police say the suspects complained of being bullied at the school. President Ferdinand Marcos Jr. ordering a thorough investigation. He's also asking police to boost security in both schools and in public areas. School shootings are relatively rare in the Philippines. France is enduring another punishing heat wave, temperatures soaring above 104 degrees. The National Weather Service says that most of the country is experiencing a plateau of unrelenting heat. It may not ease until Friday at the earliest. Without widespread air conditioning, people and businesses are struggling to cope. Hundreds of schools have been closed today, and authorities have cracked down on public alcohol consumption. News and analysis, townhall.com. Thousands of Czech citizens are definitely not on the same wavelength as their government when it comes to overhauling the funding of public broadcasters.
7: The plan was approved last week and proposes financing public radio and TV from the state budget instead of fees from individuals and businesses. Critics warn this could threaten media independence. Protesters gathered in front of the Czech Public Television building Sunday, and more action is slated later. The government plan would reduce media funding by about 15% without future guarantees. Jason Walker reporting.
3: Toy Story still has a friend in moviegoers. The fifth installment of the Pixar series debuted with $160 million in domestic ticket sales, and that easily set a new record for the franchise. It also notches the biggest opening weekend of the year to date. More on these stories, Town Hall.
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11: This is MNN Sports. I'm Mike Graham. The Twins took another road series and have won six of their past seven games. They beat Arizona in Arizona yesterday, 4-2.
12: Really good road trip. I mean, proud of our entire group. We did a lot of things. I would say, if you're talking about a culmination of a road trip, this is a total team road trip with everybody that contributed.
11: Manager Derek Shelton says the offense was cold early, then did what it had to do. Trevor Larnach had two doubles. The Twins will welcome the defending champion Dodgers to town tonight at Target Field. The AAA Saints lost a slugfest to Omaha yesterday in St. Paul, the final 15-12. St. Paul shortstop Orlando Arcia homered twice in a 9-run fourth inning. The Minnesota Lynx faded in the fourth quarter. They lost a home game to Washington last night, 84-79. The visiting Mystics went on a 14-3 run to close the game. It was a 12-0 tally in the middle of that run. Olivia Miles scored a game-high 22 for Minnesota in the setback. The same two teams play on Wednesday in D.C. 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
2: 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Now here's Mary Dolan and Dave Bishop.
26: Well, good Monday morning, everyone.
27: Good Monday morning. Yeah, Dave on a little vacay.
26: Yeah, well deserved.
27: Absolutely. So, Derek, thanks for filling in. And we've got kind of a crazy week. I need to be gone tomorrow, so we might have a special redo of a show. We're not exactly sure what we're going to do. Everything kind of came together at the wrong time here. But anyway, Dave is on vacation, and it will be interesting to hear. With all this hubbub going on at the reflecting pool in DC, because that's where he is, right? I think they're in the DC area. It'd be fun to see what he sees in the reflecting pool. It's just LG, and now they, you know, they resurfaced the whole thing, and now evidently that paint is peeling. So it's kind of a big fat mess.
26: Yeah, that whole situation has been nuts to watch.
27: You know, and it's too bad. I just assumed they treated that like you would a pool, because it's stagnant water, you know, and so how would you keep that clean?
26: So from what I understand is that basically the way it was created, it isn't the leaks that everyone talks about how the water leaks. That was actually most likely a design feature.
27: Oh, okay.
26: To make sure they'd have to keep pumping water in, but that means the water wouldn't stay stagnant.
27: Okay.
26: But by sealing it, they don't have any other filtration system.
27: Okay.
26: So that's why.
27: Yeah. So you have to treat it like a pool. You know, you have to have ways to move the water and to keep it clean. I don't know. Sounds like a nightmare to me. But anyway, we'll get a firsthand report when Dave gets back and see how that's going, because they've only got a couple of weeks till 4th of July. Well, let's see.
26: Next week?
27: Yeah. So not even 2 weeks to get this all fixed up. So hopefully that happens. And evidently there has been some people who are trying to kind of make things not look so nice too. So they're really watching. In fact, some people have been arrested for vandalism.
26: Really?
27: So, but there was, and I forget his name, but I think he is a well-known cyclist. I can't remember his name. Anyway, he was at the reflecting pool, and he stopped and he bent down and he saw like a piece of, like a big hunk of paint that was peeling, and yep. he just He reached into the water to look at it, peeled it back, and left it. Didn't do anything, but he was arrested.
26: Really?
27: So, and evidently they have arrested, I think it was either 3 or 5 people. So I don't know how that's going to go, but just one more thing for people to complain about.
26: I mean, I can understand people not wanting to, like them not wanting people to be reaching in there.
27: Oh, for sure. Absolutely. That was not very bright.
26: No, and you couldn't do that beforehand, I don't
27: think.
26: No,
27: I'm sure not. I'm sure not. It was just really a dumb thing, and they took it pretty seriously. So hopefully nobody else is going to try to do stuff like that either. So anyway, hey, coming up this weekend, some fun in Fergus Falls for the Red, White, and Wings Air Show. I think that's going to be a lot of fun.
26: I'm excited to hear about it. I won't be in town, but I am so excited to hear about it.
27: Sander Haybraken is going to be with us on Wednesday. He was supposed to be here tomorrow, but since I won't be, I'm trying to push him to Wednesday. And so Sander will be here to tell us more about the event. It's going to be so much fun. And actually, if you bought one of those VIP tickets, and I believe we still have them on our bargain line. And if you buy one of those, you get some good parking for one thing. You'll get better seating. And of course, an air show, I mean, all you have to really do is look up. So there isn't a bad seat in the house.
26: No.
27: And then there will be, events on Friday night for you, which includes food and drinks. And then there would be food and drinks all day Saturday and special seating, special parking. I think it's just going to be a really fun day. And if you don't have a VIP ticket, no big deal, because guess what? You get to bring the whole family for free. Now, I think it's pretty incredible that the Fergus Falls Airport is having this big of an air show in the first place. And then to go out and get enough sponsorship so they can actually make it a free event for families is, I think that takes it over the top. People, I mean, you know, what can you go to and take the whole family to anymore without paying? You know, it just doesn't happen.
26: Really, it's nice to see a large new free event. You know,
27: absolutely.
26: There's a lot of older events. You know, you've got events like Summerfest that have been going 50 years, which is fantastic, and I love Summerfest.
27: Yep.
26: But it's nice to see something new and free.
27: Well, and I think too, I'm sure it is their hope that this could be an annual event, you know. And so kind of to get it off the ground, I think that's a great way to start, to just get people kind of hooked on it, you know, because if you've never been to an air show before, it really is amazing. And they're bringing in national acts. This is going to be an air show like you would see in a much bigger city. So, I think it's really going to be a lot of fun. It's coming up this coming Saturday. Everything gets going at about 9 o'clock in the morning and will go well into the evening. There's going to be bounce houses and food trucks and live music, a lot of static displays for you to look at and visit with people and other pilots about. And of course, then all the aerobatics and all these great air acts that you'll see throughout the day. So, just something really different, really fun. We're going to have to hope that the weather turns around a little bit. And I know Saturday's a long ways away. So, we all know that we can look at our weather apps this morning and it says rain at 4 o'clock and it's sunny as can be. It's completely changed by 4 o'clock. So between now and Saturday, it could have changed a lot.
26: That's what I've found the last few weeks is that every time that I'm looking at my weather app, I will look in the afternoon and be like, okay, it starts raining at about this time.
27: It tells you
26: I'm gonna be prepared. And then it's ends up being way later. It just like gets pushed back.
27: Yeah. So anyway, we're not going to worry about that because I think the weather is going to turn around and temperature wise, it looks like it's going to be very nice, like high 70s maybe. So I think it's going to be a great weekend for that. So make sure you put that on your Saturday calendar because that is going to be a lot of fun. And then if you have the VIP ticket, there are things for you to do there on Friday evening too. So lots of fun. Well, lots of headlines over the weekend. Many of them feel like they're the same headline over and over again. And that is the Iranian negotiations have suspended the high stakes talks with the U.S. in Switzerland, protesting President Trump's threats to bomb Iran and kidnap the negotiating team. Oh, my goodness. Unless the Strait of Hormuz reopens. As I understand it, as of this morning, And this was a Fox News report that ships were moving back and forth in the Strait of Hormuz as of this morning, our time. So, anyway, it's one of those things that's kind of minute by minute, it seems like, whether or not that's open. Trump's social media threats contrasted sharply with Vice President J.D. Vance's diplomatic tone. You know, he's really good at going in and being diplomatic. I think very frank and very direct, but yet diplomatic. A lot more so than the president, for sure. He said that, you know, he really believes that things are going well. That was a Fox News story as well this morning. So I guess that remains to be seen. President Trump said Saturday that multiple people were arrested, as we mentioned earlier, for allegedly vandalizing the Lincoln Memorial reflecting pool. He posted on Truth Social that the crimes involved destruction of national monuments, and he says calls for years in jail. The reflecting pool recently resurfaced with a blue coating at Trump's direction, has since faced algae and leak problems. Now, another story I read this morning suggests that the water that came in to fill this actually comes from the Potomac River. So that's going to have some algae. I would think that would be carried along with that. Now, whether or not that's accurate, I don't know. It was a story I read this morning, and you and I both know we can't believe everything we read anymore, for sure.
0: Yeah, especially talking national news. There's headlines turning around.
27: Yeah, absolutely. So you don't know what's going on there. French police banned certain alcoholic drinks in public. This happened yesterday as extreme heat hit during one of Paris's biggest street festivals. The restrictions came as Paris celebrated World Day of Music, featuring free outdoor concerts citywide. Temperatures were expected to exceed 100 degrees. Some outdoor events actually were even canceled. And as I looked at the weather across the country, boy, the West Coast is really, really getting hot. I saw Phoenix, I think today was 112 for their daytime high. And then some more storms going across the southern half of the states. There were a lot of tornadoes and that sort of thing. Illinois, Indiana, not exactly sure where else, but some really difficult weather and lots of torrential rains in other parts of the country. So crazy weather, it seems like, across the states.
0: Yeah, but it is that time of year.
27: It is that time of year, for sure. And let's see what else we have for you. Here is a woman. Her name is Michelle Bannister. She's 47 years old and is a nurse practitioner. And she faces felony charges after allegedly attacking another player with a pickleball paddle during a May 31st dispute at a park in St. Augustine, Florida. Now, we knew people were getting pretty hooked on pickleball, but turns out it's getting awfully competitive, too, it sounds like. Police say that this woman, Bannister, struck 50-year-old Ron Bonet multiple times in the head with her paddle. Here is a, what did they say she was? A nurse practitioner. And she's beaten somebody over the head with her pickleball paddle. It caused facial cuts and significant bleeding. The incident began as an argument between the two. Actually, the woman's son and this guy about playing style after their doubles match ended. So now they're mad about the style of play. Officers reported Bannister interjected herself into the dispute. So it sounds like she maybe wasn't even playing, but it was her son. anyway, witnesses indicated no imminent threat existed when police arrived. Bannister allegedly provided a false name. The licensed nurse practitioner and former Marine Corps helicopter mechanic was charged with aggravated battery with a deadly weapon and giving false information to the police.
0: You know what? That woman lives far more interesting of a life than I could ever dream of.
27: Yeah, well.
0: former Marine Corps helicopter mechanic, nurse practitioner.
27: Unbelievable. All of that.
0: Pickleball assaulter.
27: Yeah, a pickleball assaulter. So all of that, and then still not smart enough to stay away from an argument on the pickleball court.
26: You know, I was very, you know, you're reading this and you talk about her, you know, a nurse. You don't imagine a nurse practitioner going out and doing something
27: like
26: this.
27: No, you kind of don't.
26: But then you throw the word Florida in there. It's like, okay, maybe.
27: or a mom that doesn't want to see her son, that you know, too. Get on the raw end of the deal. And three men were killed when a single-engine plane crashed in a wooded area near Bowie, Maryland. This happened early yesterday. Feels like we're hearing more about these smaller aircraft crashes. There seems to have been so many lately.
26: Yeah.
27: The aircraft, which took off from Ocean City, New Jersey around 11:30 p.m. Saturday, was headed to Montgomery Court Air Park. Rescue teams located the wreckage near a residential neighborhood where the pilot and two passengers were pronounced dead. So doesn't say anything about people on the ground, if anyone on the ground was injured. But anyway, just another sad story.
26: It sounds, given the fact that it wasn't found until early Sunday. Well,
27: yeah, I don't know.
26: I guess it depends on how early on Sunday they were found.
27: Right, yeah. It's interesting that they don't say anything about anyone on the ground and whether or not anyone was hurt. Yeah. So, and we're going to talk a little bit more in the second half of the show about rising vet costs. Now, of course, if you've got a pet, you know how much it costs to keep a pet, just to keep them well. Do you guys have a pet?
26: Oh, yeah. We got one cat and one dog now.
27: Okay.
26: Our oldest cat just passed away a month or two ago.
27: Okay. So now you have a dog and a cat still?
26: Yep.
27: Okay. But you know how expensive it is just to keep up with just, you know, annual shots. I don't even know if you do that annually or how you do that, but, cause we don't have any pets, but it's expensive. And just like everything else, you know, vet costs have gone up and it's not keeping people necessarily from having the pets, but it is causing some financial hardship for them to maintain them.
26: Yeah.
27: So I don't know. Would you give advice that says think ahead a little bit? Because it isn't inexpensive to own pets.
26: No, it's really not. Especially, you know, sometimes you don't even know what you're getting into when you get a pet. When we got our oldest cat that passed away, we had a lot of issues with feeding him for a while because he'd eat and then he'd quit eating just out of nowhere. And it turns out that he likes both wet and dry food. And if he has one or the other for too long, he will just stop
27: quits.
26: Eating it
27: oh,
26: completely.
27: Boy. Okay.
26: So, you know, we ended up having to get into this whole cycle of like dry food, then wet food,
27: oh,
26: then
27: boy.
26: Dry food.
27: Fussy pets.
26: And so that like, it didn't necessarily double the cost we were spending because still, you know, we were still feeding him the same amount.
27: Right.
26: But, like, wet cat food is a lot more expensive than just getting a bag of dry cat food.
27: Yeah, exactly. Well, and it doubles the work for you, too, which is something you don't always anticipate.
26: Yeah.
27: But anyway, we'll talk a little bit more about rising vet costs are pushing pet owners to financial breaking points. There's a guy, a Thai man, he drives his SUV into a university pool after he had a dispute. So we'll tell you more about that one coming up. And soccer is going crazy with the World Cup and the United States just really doing well. So we'll talk about all those things after the break when we come back on Morning Talk. So stay with us.

0: say. Today on Hot Talk with the Ox, right away it's Heard It on Hot Talk. Spot the fake news. Then, who won Grandma's Marathon? Any crazy news from Friday's big national holiday? Is the Iran deal holding? 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
7: Good morning. This is the Red River Farm Network. I'm Toby Nason. Here's your market update. Starting out, grain markets remain under pressure as favorable weather conditions and fund liquidation continue to weigh on prices. Van Ann and Company CEO Jim Emter says traders are facing a combination of bearish factors heading into the end of June.
8: Yeah, Jimmy, as you look to the news around the markets, obviously Iran negotiations are ongoing. You know, that means risk on, risk off at any point can occur. But when you generally look at the weather circumstances we're enduring across much of Canada and the Dakotas, Montana, for the spring wheat crop, and as you couple that with the conditions we're looking across the heart of the Midwest into the eastern corn belt, this is a circumstance where weather is generally negative right now. Temperatures are pretty mild. We're catching rain in most areas. Yes, there are areas that have gotten too much rain, but that's a tough story to plead for a bull case.
7: Emter says livestock complex continues to attract buying interest after last week's bullish cattle and feed report.
8: I mean, when you see a placement number that misses like that, an environment where a market was a little bit skittish coming in, hey, you gave it activation and reason to go here, and it's going. It's not messing around. So, again, you know, I think that was a big helper. Obviously, three new world screwworm cases over the weekend, and markets able to shrug that off, saying, hey, we're ahead of this. We can treat animals. We've got a plan in place. So I think the organization coming into that has kind of saved the day. We've had time to prepare for this, and now that it's happening, we've got a market that's educated, aware, and knows what can really happen on getting some resolve here.
7: Emter says hog futures remain range-bound, lacking the fundamental news's need to support a spark to meaningful moving. This is the Red River Farm Network.
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10: 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How we've been fertilizing those strip-till beets is actually when you using a Gandy unit to put the fertilizer down, then incorporating it with the strip-till unit. And we've gotten really good results. From a fertility standpoint, putting that fertility down in the row in the fall, then you plant the beets in the spring. 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So there seems to be a really effective way of both getting the nutrients down, getting yields up, and protecting the soil all at once.
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7: Look at Minneapolis wheat. We're down 9.25 cents at 6.13. Looking at Chicago wheat, we're down 5 cents at 6.09. Kansas City wheat down 6.25. Looking at July corn, 4.25 at 4.13. July soybeans up $1.50. Looking at soybean meal down 70 cents at 370. Looking at canola, we're up $8.06 at 734.6 Canadian. Live cattle in June are up $2.20 at 257 flat. This is the Red River Farm Network.
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0: And we're back for the second half of the show, and we would like to say good morning to one of our sponsors. We do it this time every Monday. Talk with Mary out at the American Legion. Good morning.
1: Good morning, Mary. How are you?
0: Well, good, and happy Monday. Looking, believe it or not, last week of June. Isn't that crazy?
1: That is kind of weird. It's kind of going fast, isn't it?
0: I know. It is. It is really going fast. Well, I guess we got a week and a half. We'll take that. But staring down the end of the month, and you've had some really good summertime specials, especially for your Wednesday special. So what's cooking for this week?
1: This week we're going to have a chef salad with a treat.
0: Oh, that sounds good. You guys make the best chef salads, too.
1: They're pretty popular, pretty tasty. So, yeah, we're going to have those for our special.
0: Okay.
1: On Wednesday, available from 11 in the morning till we close at 8.
0: Okay, chef's salad. I can highly recommend them. They are so good. They're so full of great things, different kinds of meats and cheeses, and oh my gosh, I look forward to that. So that's available for Wednesday, the Wednesday special. And then you've got lots of treats to choose from, and some specials for June too.
1: Yep, our June specials are still in effect. We're still focusing on rhubarb because we still have it. We have a cherry rhubarb crisp, a strawberry rhubarb pie, and the rhubarb cake. So those things, along with all of our regular offerings, coconut cream pie, chocolate cream, caramel apple pecan crunch, carrot cake and German chocolate cake, some cheesecakes, and then, of course, the ice cream dessert. So they're all available, and feel free to take your favorite.
0: Do you have a dessert? And I know I've asked you this before, and you probably could give me a different answer every time, but what do you think is the dessert that goes out the door or gets ordered the most?
1: Right now, I think it's the strawberry rhubarb pie, but you know, the carrot cake and German chocolate cake, it's kind of a toss-up. They're kind of fan favorites, I think.
0: Okay, well, I know people who say that there is no place in the world that makes better carrot cake than you guys.
1: I think you might be right.
0: Yeah, well, it is very good, that's for sure. So that's the Wednesday special and the June dessert specials, but of course, Mary, you've mentioned many times all the different great desserts that you make. What, about a dozen or so on your menu all the time?
1: Yep, there's at least 12 available all the time.
0: Okay, all right. Well, we look forward to all those things. And, of course, you're open every Wednesday through Saturday.
1: We are. Wednesday through Saturday, the carryout starts at 11 and goes until 8, Wednesday, Thursday, and Friday. And then again on Saturday from 3 until 8. And the dine-in is Wednesday, Thursday, Friday, and Saturday from 3 till 8.
0: Okay. So whether you come on in and sit down around the table with your family and your friends, or you grab it to go, either one's okay. And I know you guys do a lot of catering throughout the year, and so people can call if they've got questions about that. Mary, what's the best number?
1: Give us a call at 739-4633.
0: All right. Well, we hope you have a great week.
1: You as well.
0: Okay,
1: thank you.
0: Bye-bye. Mary from the American Legion, our sponsor on the show. Good to have her on always, and always makes me hungry for whatever they're serving. But if you've never had an American Legion chef salad and you like a good chef salad, this is a goodie. It's got eggs in it, a little bit of everything. It's so good, and it's so big. So
2: I was sold at the strawberry rhubarb pie.
0: Were you? I am not. I gotta say, rhubarb is not, I mean, I don't dislike it, but I don't just love it either. If you put it in a crisp and you put that crispy topping on it, and then you heat it, and then a little dauble of vanilla ice cream to melt on top, then I'm in.
2: I love a really good strawberry rhubarb jam. I picked one up earlier this summer. I'm still going through it. It was a little too much rhubarb.
0: Okay.
2: So it was real, like, kind of
0: tart. Yeah.
2: Flavor. Okay. But I don't want to eat a lot of it like I would other strawberry rhubarb jams I've had in the past, but it's still good.
0: Okay. All right. Well, I'm not, like I said, not a big rhubarb fan, but when you put it in a crisp, I'm all in. I would be there. And, you know, who would ever turn down a piece of strawberry rhubarb pie?
2: Exactly.
0: Just crazy to even think. Okay, so back to that vet cost story. They said that this story suggests that veterinary costs have surged nearly 60%, and that's in the past 10 years, forcing many U.S. pet owners to weigh love against affordability, really. There is an insurance company for pets. It's called the Healthy Paws Pet Insurance. Found that about 75% of the owners view pets like a child. And I think that anybody who has a pet treats them like they're a member of the family.
2: Yeah.
0: Admit there is a price where they would decline treatment. And I think you got to, you know, sometimes you have to make that hard decision. But anyway, about one third of them said that total would go over $1,000.
2: Yeah, I believe that.
0: Yeah. I mean, they're your pet. They're part of your family.
2: My thing has always been, and it was something we discussed, me and my wife have discussed, is that we want to make, like, we want them to live, but if their quality of life doesn't
0: right.
2: go up, then it's like...
0: Absolutely.
2: Then we're just making them essentially suffer.
0: Yeah, you don't want to do that. But you don't want to not have pets either. I mean, they do add so much, and you've got two little kids, and I'm sure that's a fun thing for them. And I think it's a good thing to teach our kids how to love and care for pets too.
2: Yeah, yesterday was Father's Day.
0: Yeah, I hope you had a good Father's Day. I forgot to even ask you that.
2: Yeah, and had a really kind of pretty relaxing weekend.
0: Yeah.
2: We went up to Fargo both days, but in the morning, you know, my wife brought my son Maddie in to me, and he was just kind of sitting on my chest while I'm just still laying there, and all of a sudden our cat just jumped up right beside him. He hasn't had a lot of interactions with this cat, so he just jumped.
0: Yeah,
2: and he got so curious, and you saw could see how excited he got.
0: Yeah,
2: it's just adorable.
0: Yeah, it's fun for kids to have pets. And then the story about the Thai man who drove into the university pool after he had a dispute with his mother. He's 29 years old, and he crashed his Toyota Harrier into a swimming pool at a university in Bangkok. This happened the middle of June. He had an argument with his mother over the condo rent. The dispute began when he demanded she pay his monthly rent of whatever, $27,000. Now, that would equate to about $1,000 American, which she said, nope, I'm not going to pay your $1,000. Security guards tried stopping him as he drove onto the campus, but he accelerated through the barriers and into the pool outside the building before dawn. He swam out safely. He was hospitalized, did end up with a few injuries. Police are investigating his mental state. I think that would be a good place to start. The crash drew online criticism about privilege, with many noting that repair costs will far exceed the disputed $1,000 rent amount. No kidding.
2: Yeah.
0: So he's going to owe a lot more than $1,000.
2: Well, plus he's still going to have to pay the $1,000 for his rent.
0: And at 29 years old,
2: yeah.
0: How can you just demand that your mom pay your share of the rent? Maybe move out altogether, right?
2: It doesn't even sound like it's... She pay his monthly rent. So it kind of sounds like he might not even be living with her.
0: Oh, maybe not. Demanded she pay his monthly rent. You're right.
2: Yeah.
0: So anyway, crazy stories. Okay. Are you a soccer fan?
2: Not really. No.
0: I'm not really either. And so I've not watched any of it, but the United States has been on a roll, boy.
2: Yeah. I've heard great things.
0: Yeah. And so that's been fun to watch. I think the really fun thing to have watched is all of these countries coming to the United States for the games and loving this country. You know, the national news will say so many horrible things about the United States, and there's so many people that say, oh, we want to move to another country, we can't stand the way things are going here, and on and on. And so then these people from outside the United States hear that kind of rhetoric. They come to the United States, and they find a pretty darn nice place when they get here, and they've just been crazy about the United States for lots of reasons, restaurants and, you know, the cleanliness of the places they've been. Of course, you know, when you're coming into town for a national event like this, it's going to be pretty nice around there.
2: Yeah.
0: I would guess. But they've heard so many bad things, and they are experiencing so many of the good things. So I love that.
2: I've seen multiple videos now with people. I think both of the ones I saw were like English people coming, and they would have like a bottle of, have you ever heard of Buzzball?
0: No.
2: It is a liquor. But for some reason, these people think that they're an energy drink.
0: Oh.
2: So they'll drink like this like super like liquor-y drink. And they're like, what is in your guys' energy drinks?
0: Oh, okay.
2: And it is so funny
0: to
2: see them react like this. And everyone in the comments being like, man,
0: you were drinking
2: liquor and driving. You are in a car right now.
0: Oh, my goodness. Yeah, well, that's no good.
2: No.
0: Kraft, the Kraft company, really got into soccer. And they announced a limited edition TSA compliant ranch kit for those who are traveling back and forth. It targets international soccer fans obsessed with the American condiment. They love ranch.
2: As everyone should.
0: As everyone should, as most people do. I think all except our Dave. I don't think he eats ranch.
2: Yeah, he's not a big ranch guy.
0: No. The unique kit features a clear TSA-approved quart bag, multiple Kraft ranch packets equivalent to a full bottle, and a ranch-themed luggage tag. The product responds to viral video showing the international fans discovering ranch for the first time as they visit the United States for the World Cup. The TSA joined the trend, posting One World, One Ranch on Instagram, while reminding travelers that ranch counts as liquid under carry-on rules. The agency also joked about travelers consuming large containers before security checkpoints. They're drinking the ranch before they get in there, putting it on salad, heavy, putting it on their sandwiches. Don't want to waste any of it before they have to go through TSA

0: Plumbers contacted Carol, who had been married for over 60 years. And she brought the original. She still had the paperwork.
1: Wow.
0: To verify her ownership. Now, would you have the paperwork for the diamond you gave your wife?
1: Absolutely not.
0: No, me neither. The ring, initially appearing yellow from buildup, revealed white gold after professional cleaning at the Gold Depot. General manager returned the ring to the woman, who was overjoyed. She put it on. She said she was in tears. It was kind of cute, they said, the way that she was reacting. But, of course, you think after 10 years, that's a goner, especially when you drop it in a public toilet.
1: Yeah, the original 1965.
0: Wow.
1: So she had it for, what would that be, like 50 years?
0: No, still more 50 like
1: years
0: 60,
1: before,
0: yeah.
1: 10 years, if it's been in there for 10 years, that's 2020 or 2016.
0: That's a lot of years.
1: That's 50 years she had it, and then to lose it for 10 and to get it back.
0: That's
1: I
0: crazy.
1: I can only imagine.
0: Yeah. Oh, boy. Okay, so James Burroughs, do you recognize that name? You probably don't because you're really young, but he is the guy who helped develop a long list of iconic sitcoms. And you will, even though none of these aired during your lifetime, you've likely seen many of them. Anyway, James Burroughs is the guy that was behind so many of these. He passed away over the weekend at age 85. He shaped TV comedy for over 50 years, directing more than 50 sitcom pilots, including things like Friends, The Big Bang Theory, Frasier, Night Court, Two and a Half Men, Caroline in the City, Third Rock from the Sun, Wings, Taxi. That goes back, you know, you don't see reruns of either Wings or Taxi, but those were two of the funniest sitcoms on TV. We used to love those. But also did Cheers. They didn't mention Cheers. I can't believe that. But Friends was a big one. Will and Grace was another. So those are some pretty big shows that were on for a long time and people are still watching them today.
1: Yeah.
0: But anyway, he was 85 years old and he passed away over the weekend. 11 Emmy winning TV directorships. So had a pretty good run.
1: Oh yeah.
0: Toy Story 5. Are you going to see it or have you seen it?
1: I have not.
0: You're a moviegoer though, right?
1: Yes. I still haven't watched the full Toy Story 4.
0: Okay. I've only seen Toy Story 1, so I will not probably be going. But it was big deal. Year's biggest debut with $160 million over this last weekend. So evidently somebody likes it.
1: Yeah.
0: Yeah.
1: A lot of families... That's
0: I saw people standing in line waiting to get into the movie, and they were all dressed up like the characters.
1: Yeah. That is a very important franchise to people.
0: Yeah? Yeah. Well, I thought the first one was really cute. It's a really cute story. I don't know how you can make five of them.
1: No, I really thought they were going to be done after number three.
0: Do you think... I think Taylor Swift has a song in there.
1: Yep.
0: If I'm not mistaken.
1: Yep, she has a big song in there. But
0: okay.
1: My personal story with Toy Story is apparently the first one came out, you know, mid-90s. I wasn't born yet. But when apparently for when I was like one, I would just watch, or I was a couple years old, I guess. I would just watch it on repeat to the point where the VHS got like burnt out. And we went to my grandpa's funeral. And that's what I wanted to watch. So on the way back, my parents ended up like, we need something different, and got the DVD for Toy Story 2 just to get me to watch something different.
0: Okay. All right. Well, see? But every kid has a favorite, that's for sure.
1: Oh,
0: and
1: yeah.
0: Every parent, one that they just can't stand to listen to another time. All right. Well, before we wrap it up today, just want to remind you again to... Get set to come out this Saturday to the Red, White, and Wings air show. Just a reminder that, you know, there's a little construction getting there, but it's easy enough to get there. And then they're asking that you park at Life Church, and they will shuttle you over to the airport because there just isn't enough parking over there for everyone. If you do have, you need some extra help with parking or walking, there are permits for you to

0: park in handicap spaces at the airport. So if you are, if you have a handicap sticker on your car, or you have someone in your family who is handicapped, you can absolutely take them up to the airport. So we did confirm that last week. Dave asked me to ask about that. So, and we'll talk more about that on Wednesday. I haven't heard back from Sanders, so hopefully he's able to join us on Wednesday to talk a little bit more about the details. And I know that there is a website you can, there's a Facebook page, you can just look that up, and they've got all the details there. And I just think it's going to be fun. And the great thing is it's free. So come and bring the whole family, spend the whole day, and just have a great time and not spend a fortune. Isn't that fun?
1: Oh, yeah. Always good not to spend a fortune.
0: Yeah, for sure. All right, coming up on 10 o'clock, that is going to wrap it up. Thank you for joining us. Our show today and every day is brought to us by Pioneer Care, by Fergus Monument Company, and by Larson Insurance. Have a great day.
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11: Breaking news this hour from Town Hall. I'm Rich Thomason. Following the opening round of U.S.-Iran talks, the U.S. Treasury has issued a two-month license waiving sanctions on Iranian oil. As for the two-party negotiations, there are reports of some progress on some points.
12: The initial mediation was rocky, but also led to some agreements by both sides. The talks hit turbulence after President Donald Trump made remarks that Iran called insulting, prompting a temporary pause, according to Iranian state media. Key sticking points include Iran's nuclear program, sanctions relief, and frozen assets. The interim agreement gives both sides 60 days to negotiate a broader settlement. A ceasefire in Lebanon between Israel and Hezbollah also appeared to be holding. I'm Haya Pinjwani.
11: Embattled British Prime Minister Keir Starmer is resigning as head of the UK's Labour Party and giving up the Prime Minister's job. Looking ahead to the selection of a successor.
13: I will remain in post as Prime Minister until the contest is complete. And I will do everything I can to ensure an orderly handover of power.
11: Starmer's successor will be Britain's seventh Prime Minister in 10 years. Former Fed Chairman Alan Greenspan has died. He headed the central bank under four presidential administrations. Back in 2010, the then former Fed chief told Congress that steering the massive U.S. economy, no easy task.
14: If we get it right 70% of the time, that is exceptionally good.
11: Alan Greenspan dead at the age of 100. Qatar's energy minister says an explosion has killed at least 13 people, injured 66 others. At a key gas export terminal, the blast thought to be the result of an industrial accident. Watching Wall Street this hour, the Dow is up 123 points, while the Nasdaq 294 points in the red. More on these stories at townhall.com.
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11: A Trump-endorsed candidate, a conservative political outsider, has taken a slim lead in Colombia's runoff presidential election.
16: Addressing crowds of supporters here in Barranquilla, all wearing Colombia's yellow national football shirt, Abelardo de la Espriella said this result marked a new era and a change of order, and added he would govern for all Colombians, including those who didn't vote for him. The result was welcomed by U.S. President Donald Trump and the growing number of other right-wing presidents in Latin America, all of whom backed Espriella's hardline security policies. He narrowly beat the left-wing Ivan Cepeda, who said his campaign was challenging the results from some ballot boxes. The current president, Gustavo Petro, alleged some polling stations were compromised without providing evidence.
11: That's BBC's Ione Wells. At least one death reported in the latest Russian missile strike on Ukraine's Odessa region. Three people injured in the attack. It ignited a massive fire at an agricultural business. News and analysis, townhall.com. The NYPD is investigating weekend death at a popular New York concert and sports venue.
17: A 51-year-old man fell to his death during the rock band Goose's concert at Madison Square Garden Saturday night. The New York City Police Department says officers responding to a 911 call just before 10 p.m., found the man unconscious and unresponsive with injuries indicating a fall from an elevated position. They say he was in Section 300, which is at the top of the garden with his wife, but would not give details on the height of the fall. They also say the incident is not being looked at as a crime. In a statement, Goose said it was deeply saddened and heartbroken to learn of the tragic event that occurred. Julie Walker, New York.
11: Australia and Canada have signed a $1.75 billion export agreement to build an Australian-designed long-range radar system in Canada. Town Hall.
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20: 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It is currently 10 after 10 and 70 degrees outside here in Fergus Falls. Today we're looking at a high near 76, mostly sunny skies. Tonight a low of 57 and mostly cloudy. And then tomorrow we're looking at likely showers earlier in the day. And then it's just going to become more and more certain after that, high near 74. And chances of thunderstorms well into the evening. Coming up in a little bit here, we'll have Dave, who'll be speaking with the guys over the Shriners Byrack Circus. Then after that, I spoke with Farmers Union representative about an event that they are having tomorrow. And then towards the end of this hour, Dave's going to be talking about the big Fergus Falls cyclone. It is the anniversary today, so he'll be talking on that. But until then, let's get into Outside the Box with the Ox.
1: Making its way around the radio morning show prep services lately is a list of sounds kids today have never heard. Adults are reminded of ubiquitous sounds from their childhood, now extinct. For some, it's the sound of rotary telephones and even payphones. Staying with the phone theme, the slamming hang-up of the receiver in anger or frustration. Those things could not be broken somehow. Another household aggression release not heard anymore? The clanging and slamming of pots and pans and cupboard doors by mom while attempting to deal with loud misbehaving boys during dinner preparation time. Maybe that one isn't so universal. Ahem. Chalkboards from any of the ice cream truck jingle, triggering the conditioned Pavlovian response of running inside for a few dimes and quarters to make it back outside in time to get one of those orange push-ups or ice cream sandwiches. For some later generations, the old fax machine and dial-up internet noises. Even the skipping of CDs that nobody could figure out how to fix. Some other things children will never hear today from outside the box. Listening to Ozzy Osbourne records will make you a devil worshiper. Help mom fold the clothes and you can have a bottle of pop later. Stop doing that because you look like an idiot and you're bugging everyone else around you. Or,
2: when I was your age, my dad shared a beer with me and I thought it was about the best thing in the world.
1: 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Well, here outside the box with the Ox four times daily on News Talk 1250 KBRF.
10: This is your I-94 ramp cone zone update. The 210 I-94 ramp is closed. The interchange ramps will be closed to all travelers during construction, and traffic to and from Highway 210 in Fergus Falls will be detoured to the County Road 1/Tower Road. Highway 210 will remain open for travelers during construction. Traffic will shift to one side of the bridge and will be reduced to one lane in each direction. For construction updates, visit the Fergus Falls Chamber at fergusfalls.com and click on the Cone Zone. 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
13: 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Listen anytime, any place with the Fergus Now app on your phone. Joining me now, I've got Jason Schutzle with the Bayrak Shrine Circus. Yes. And, I should say the Bayrak Shrine Club. And we're talking about the Bayrak Shrine Circus coming up on Tuesday and Wednesday. And it's, I'm sharing a little memories of, you know, when I was a little kid, my dad was a Shriner, and all the fun and excitement we had, you know, making cotton candy, boxing up the popcorn, grabbing the hot dogs. Oh, it was good times, good memories as a kid. And I know a lot of things that people always remember is the circus itself, the fun, the acts, the clowns, all that. And let's talk a little bit about the circus coming to town here on Tuesday and Wednesday. First off, let's talk times.
14: So Tuesday, June 23rd, we have a performance at 6:30, and then Wednesday, June 24th, we have a performance at 2:00 in the afternoon and 6:30 in the evening. Now, if you come early, if you come an hour early, you can see some of these animals before they're all prepped up for, the circus and, get to touch them, see them, ride them. Something kind of new this year is, we have a buffalo.
13: And you can ride the buffalo.
14: You can ride the buffalo. How many people say you can ride a buffalo, right?
13: I have never ridden a buffalo. I've touched a buffalo, but I've never ridden one.
14: I've never ridden one either. So this is going to be exciting for everybody.
13: And let's talk a little bit about some of the other great acts. I mean, obviously, a new act, the buffalo, the camels, but a lot of great returning acts and a lot of great new ones.
14: Yeah. So something that was new last year for us was that it's a double wheel. I can't remember what they call it, but the guy gets on top, gets outside of it, spins around, you know, about 60 feet in the air. That's a pretty fun act to watch. Yeah.
13: Now, is it going to take place kind of where the outdoor stage, or is it indoors this year?
14: So we're indoors at the West Otterdale County Fairgrounds inside there. They have a facility set up for us. They do a great job prepping up for us and getting us up in there to park cars and get kids inside.
13: Which is really good in case it rains. Right. I remember as a kid when we headed outside, it was every once in a while rain and be like, no, we can't cancel the circus. Now it's inside, so the show must go on.
14: It always goes on. We have looked into getting a tent just to go back and try something traditional, but still it's tough to find. But, you know, inside, always ready to go, always the right lighting and everything else, so it's a good time.
13: Now, what's your favorite aspect of the event, the circus?
14: My favorite, watching the kids come in, watching them get out of the cars and just, they want to bolt for that front door and get in there and get a good seat. You know, they see the animals outside before they start and they just get giddy. That is awesome.
13: Now, where can people get tickets? Can they get them in advance before Tuesday, Wednesday, or is it just get them at the gate?
14: We have a lot of retailers in town that we have coupons to. So a buy one, get one free. We have some businesses who support us that, have free tickets, or you can get them right at the door.
13: So it's going to be a really, really fun time. And, obviously the acts are always fun. Is it going to be a 2-ring, 3-ring? How many rings?
14: Last year we had 3 rings, but, Cardin, who we've partnered with for many, many years. I mean, this is our 70th circus
13: yeah.
14: that we're doing here in Fergus. And, you know, sometimes they have two, sometimes they have three. You know, we don't know until we show up. It's a surprise, right?
13: It's a surprise, but I'll tell you this much, you're going to have fun. It's going to be an absolute awesome time. Now, say somebody wants to become a Shriner, how do they go about doing that?
14: So we moved our club over to Underwood. So we have a lodge over in Underwood. It's 100 Main Underwood. It's right on Main Street. If you come up there, there's numbers posted to call, or you knock on the door if we're in there. Come in and see us. We'll talk to you about it. We'll tell you what it takes and welcome you in.
13: Well, sounds excellent. Jason, anything else we should mention as we talk about the BIRAC Shrine Circus, the 70th BIRAC Shrine Circus happening on Tuesday and Wednesday?
14: You know, we're just trying to do our part. Fergus Falls has had a lot of great events this summer. You know, we have a great kickoff to summer. We had a great Chris concert. We had a great couple parades. We'd like to cap off and show off our circus to the people of Fergus and say, hey, we've been here 70 years. Come check us out. Come have a good time.
13: Let's talk show times.
14: So show times are June 23rd at 6:30 p.m. Come an hour early to see some animals. And then Wednesday at 2 p.m. and 6:30 p.m.
13: So you got three opportunities to come up to the BIRAC Shrine Circus, the 70th annual BIRAC Shrine Circus at the Fergus Falls or at the West Otter Tail County Fairgrounds. Inside, so you don't have to worry about the weather. It is going to be a fun time. Jason, thanks for joining us, and thanks for all you do to, you know, bring a little entertainment into our lives.
14: Yeah, thanks for having us.
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20: 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Today I'm here with Brittany Johnson with the Minnesota Farmers Union. Brittany, how are we doing today?
18: So great. We've had a weekend of beautiful weather, so no complaints.
20: Oh yeah, just gorgeous weather.
18: Yeah.
20: So you guys have a special event going on next week, June 23rd, the Northwest Minnesota Legislative Recap here at the Fergus Falls Public Library. So tell me a little bit about what's going to be happening on June 23rd.
18: Yeah, so Minnesota Farmers Union is an organization of family farmers that works to help family farmers be successful across the state of Minnesota. And to do that, we have a team of government relations folks working down at the Capitol every session. And they accomplish a lot of great stuff, but we don't always hear about it out here. So our government relations team is going to be going across the state to talk about what was accomplished in the 2026 legislative session and then some of the things they're going to be working on next year. So that tour in Fergus is, like you said, going to be at the Fergus Falls Public Library Community Room at 12 p.m.
20: And that'll be just about an hour long, right?
18: Yep, just an hour.
8: how do you choose, you know, what you guys are going to be pushing for legislation when we're going into it?
18: That's such a great question. So every year, the Minnesota Farmers Union has our state convention. And so delegates from all the county conventions go down to the state convention and they talk about policy and they have substantive debates about what our top priorities should be. And then at the end of every state convention, we have like our top five policy issues. And so, for example, in 2025, one of the reasons I got involved with the Minnesota Farmers Union was because of the large animal veterinary shortage. And so one of the orders of business out of that convention was to help address that shortage. And we actually saw some really great legislation pass this year. Senator Rob Kupek had a bill to sort of expand the scope of work for licensed veterinary technicians. And now licensed veterinary technicians are able to assist with emergencies if a veterinarian is not available. So that was a big win for us in the 2026 legislative session.
8: Yeah, that sounds incredibly helpful.
18: Yeah. You know.
8: How can people, outside from going to events to, you know, learn about what's happened, how can people actively get involved with the Farmers Union?
18: Great question. Well, you know, we have members all over, and we have big farmers and we have small farmers, and then we have people who are just consumers. And so coming up here at the end of July, it's going to be July 31st at the Shoreline in Battle Lake, we're going to have our county convention for Otter Tail County. So definitely encourage people to go to that. Our events are on mfu.org/events. And then, yeah, we have a great e-news letter that comes through talking about all the ag happenings in the state. And the first year of membership is free. So we encourage people to sign up and kind of get to know what's going on.
8: Hopefully people get out there. And I think, you know, anytime you got organizations like you guys going out and making sure people are informed of what's happening in the legislature, because there's a lot that happens up there.
18: So much that happens. And so we're so grateful to have people paying attention down there for us.
8: All right. Hey, anything else people should know, Brittany?
18: No, just very glad to be in Fergus. And there's also a second event in Crookston on the same day, if anybody lives north of here. So
8: awesome. Well, again, thank you. Thank you so much, Brittany, for, you know, keeping us informed.
18: Yeah, thank you. Thank you for the work that you guys do.
8: That was Brittany Johnson with the Minnesota Farmers Union talking about the Northwest Minnesota Legislative Recap that will be happening at the Fergus Falls Public Library Community Room on June 23rd from noon to 1 here on News Talk 1250 KBRF. Depend on it.
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22: MNN, I'm Jason Dinesen. The 2026 Special Olympics USA Games take place in the Twin Cities through Friday. Governor Walz spoke at opening ceremonies on Saturday night at Huntington Bank Stadium.
25: Minnesota has always been a place where we look out for one another, where community means coming together, celebrating each other's strength, and lifting each other up. And these games remind us just how powerful that spirit is.
22: Around 300 athletes from across Minnesota are participating in this year's games. Two people died in two separate crashes over the weekend. A 5-year-old girl from the state of Oregon died when the van she was riding in rolled over on Interstate 494 in Dakota County on Saturday, while an 83-year-old man from Butterfield died when the SUV he was driving crashed into a semi at an intersection in Butterfield Township east of St. James on Saturday. I'm Jason Dinesen. This is MNN.
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0: Ladies and gentlemen, the story you're about to hear actually happened. Johnson Hamilton Productions presents Cyclone, a docudrama based on the June 22, 1919 tornado at Fergus Falls, Minnesota. This original radio play by Lance E. Johnson stars Manfred Hausler, Otis LeGrand, Stephen Melstad, Wayne Ramsey, Bill Sampson, and Ken Smith. And now, Cyclone.
1: The year was 1919. The United States was on the verge of signing a peace treaty with Germany following the war to end all wars. In Fergus Falls, Minnesota, Army Doughboys had just returned and were filling the local theaters to watch Mary Pickford and Charlie Chaplin. Plans were well underway for the big annual July 4th Farmers Picnic at the county fairgrounds. But on Sunday, June 22nd, people in Fergus were grumbling. The past week had been extremely hot and humid, and there didn't seem to be any evidence of a break in the weather. Little did they know that their thriving city would soon make the headlines around the world. Baseball had always been a popular game for the local sports fans, but during the Great War, many of the players were drafted for service, and the team had to be disbanded. Now, the war was over. The scene? The athletic park on North Vine. The game between Fergus Falls and Elizabeth is well underway, and radio station KGDE is there.
2: Chuck Franch steps back into the batter's box with a count against him at 2-1. And on the hill, Tennyson goes to the long windup. He fires, and Franch sends a long, long, high, towering fly ball down the left field line. It's going, gone, and it's the third home run of this ballgame for Chuck Franch. Whoops, there it is again. There's that thunder in the background. Seems to be getting worse all the time. Few raindrops falling now, and still more claps of thunder in the background. We certainly hope that the weather will not interfere with this ballgame. And boy, I'll tell you, Mr. Fonts is hotter than the weather we've got here this afternoon. And when we talk of hot, this is one of the hottest days we've ever had.
3: We're sorry, but we're interrupting the remote broadcast of the ball game at this time to announce that our local weather observer, Charles Kissinger, has informed us that Fergus Falls can expect some extremely heavy rain and some heavy winds possibly within the next 15 minutes or so. We understand that several spots around the Fergus Falls area have already had some intermittent showers and some hail. You are asked to keep tuned to this station for more announcements.
2: Well, the umpires have come out, and they're calling this ball game. Fergus Falls win it 3-2, and I'll tell you, with the weather the way it looks, we're going to quickly turn this mic over to our old sidekick, Don, and we're going to get the heck out of this place.
4: People are heading for their cars, and the wind is getting very heavy. The rain is starting up again, and leaves and dust swirling all around me. The sky is getting very dark. Can't see very far anymore. The trees are almost bending over from this terrific wind. I hear a strange sort of buzzing sound like bees. That cloud, it's getting lower and lower. It's coming down. Down lower yet. It's a funnel. A cyclone funnel. It's throwing up dirt. Everything is getting black. I can't hardly stand up. Stuff is being hurled into the air. I'm going for that ditch.
5: A cyclone funnel has touched down on the northwest side of Fergus Falls. All residents are warned to take cover immediately. Repeating again, a funnel has touched down in the northwest section of the city. Any persons outdoors should seek shelter in a ditch or some type of impression. Do not remain in your cars, whatever you do. The funnel is moving directly south along Vine Street and Union Avenue. So find your shelter now if you are in that area. Do not stop for anything. If you have a basement or cellar, run for it now. Again, repeating, a cyclone has touched down in the northwest section of Fergus Falls and is presently headed southerly. The power is already off on the north side, and I do not know how long we're going to be able to stay on the air. The cyclone is on the ground now between Vine and Union, moving south. All residents are urged to move to a place of...

0: And so this terrible, destructive twister, like a giant egg beater, wound its way down Vine Street, ripping up trees, homes, and buildings. As it reached Lincoln Avenue, it turned gradually southeast, making a path towards the NP Depot and freight yards, then followed Vernon Avenue to the east edge of the city near One Mile Lake. Henry Necklemow was 27 years old at the time. He remembers.
1: It was very sultry forenoon on Sunday. Sun was shining. And I don't know what the temperature was, but it was nearing 100 anyhow in the shade. And then finally the wind, it began to blow very hard, and the clouds looked very threatening at that time in the northwest. We knew a storm was coming. We could hear that. We could hear a constant roar coming from the northwest. To me, it sounded like the afternoon train was pulling in that used to come in. And then we put a 2x4 braced against the front door of the house. That would be the north door. Things were flying through the air, lumber pieces coming through the air. And there was a 2x4, piece of 2x4 about 4 feet long that came through the living room. I couldn't tell you how long it lasted. It seemed to be an eternity, but probably it wasn't over 15, 20 minutes at the height of the storm.
0: The rain fell in torrents, the city badly wounded, with many of its once beautiful homes gone, others with roofs missing and entire walls ripped out. Water ran in the streets like rapids in an angry river. Huge buildings were complete wrecks, bridges twisted and torn, and great trees uprooted and thrown across the streets or smashed into houses. Telegraph, telephone, and power poles were strewn in the streets. Pavements were covered with broken glass. Store windows were smashed open, with their displays mixed with masses of debris which had been hurled there by the twister. Finally, the rain subsided to a drizzle, and Fergus residents made their way out into the streets to gaze in shock and disbelief at the wholesale destruction of their city.
2: Joey! Joey! Joey!
3: Joey! Is this thing still on? It's all full of dirt.
2: Joey!
3: It's still hooked up. I don't know if anybody out there can hear me. I'm soaked to the bone. I'm standing here in the middle, trying to get my balance again. God, I don't believe what I see. Everything around me is in ruins, wrecked. Every house in this neighborhood is either gone or smashed. Roofs missing, trees mostly ripped up. Electric lines every which way. That thing must have gone right over me. I'm going over to this house here, what's left of it. You folks all right? Look out. Here, let me help you out of there. You hurt?
4: I'm okay. My wife's still down there, though, and I think... Can you help me lift this? It's okay.
3: Look out.
4: Step on that plank.
3: I think
4: here.
3: She's cut. Look out for those nails.
2: Oh, no. A brand new house. Just look at that beautiful neighbor.
3: Grab that towel there. Wrap it around her arm. We're going to have to try to stop that bleeding.
4: I can't believe we're still alive. The hospitals. I wonder if they're... I just hope they're not out of commission. Now, if we could just find her a ride to St. Luke's. Do you think you could do it?
3: Right is closer. And how did you folks keep from getting killed?
4: We hid under the cement wash tubs. My wife was just coming down the stairs when it hit. She was thrown down the stairs headlong.
5: We're going to have to cut in here. We have been informed that the Grand Hotel has been totally leveled. Workers are urgently needed to help find a number of people who were in the hotel when the cyclone struck. You are urged to bring your work clothes, shovels, teams, any other tools that you might have, and please report to the corner of Lincoln and Vine to help with the rescue efforts. Please respond if you can. There are a number of people whom we understand are still unaccounted for. Don, are you still there?
3: I just walked over to the Catholic Church. The whole midsection is gone. Just the west and east walls are left standing. Father Ralph, where did you take cover?
6: We were all in the basement.
3: I hope you can find a way to protect these things. Maybe you can put up a temporary wall in the front.
6: My Bible. Look, it's still laying open on the pulpit. My notes from my sermon this morning. Still here as I left them.
5: We'd like to direct your attention to the Lake Alice region. Area residents are warned not to venture out on the lake on the wreckage. It is definitely not safe. We have already had reports of people getting hurt from debris, nails, sharp splinters of wood, and other wreckage. We repeat, please do not attempt to salvage anything in the lake. Also, we've been told by the Northwest Telephone Company that downed telephone lines will be repaired as soon as possible. If you find a line open, do not use it unless in the case of extreme emergency. We have now sent a special reporter to the south side of the city to give us any information on damage in that area.
6: I'm standing in what used to be the Northern Pacific Depot and platform. Well, ladies and gentlemen, this is just incredible. The entire platform, depot, and buildings are gone. We have a freight train lying on the side, about 200 feet from me. Freight from the boxcars strewn all over everything. I see farm machinery and brand new cars and insulation. Why, this everything scattered around. Oh, I see a dead man floating on the pond made by that downpour a while ago. This is such a scene of total devastation. I believe that Jim has made his way over to St. Luke's Hospital, and we will switch you over to Jim as soon as we possibly can.
5: Mayor Frankberg has asked us to announce some special regulations that have just been put into force, with martial law now having been declared in the city of Fergus Falls. Each and every person should be off the streets and alleys of our city at or before 10 o'clock in the evening until 6 a.m. That is commencing today, except in the case of military men and policemen. These permits can be obtained at the headquarters at the high school building. Do not waste your time in applying for a permit unless your excuse is extraordinary. The military companies on duty and the police have been given strict orders to see that this order is strictly complied with.
3: This just came in.
5: Just handed to me. The governor of Minnesota, Governor A.J. Burnquist, has just left St. Paul by a special train and is on his way to Fergus. He is expected to arrive later this evening. He will take a tour of the city with Mayor Frankberg upon his arrival in order to assess the damage and then make a report back to the Capitol.
7: The scene at the St. Luke's Hospital is a very busy one. Even being two blocks away from the cyclone, many windows are out. We are talking with Sister Margaret Cheldy, who is the administrator here at St. Luke's. How many injured are you treating here right now, Sister Cheldy?
8: We have admitted over 31 people since shortly after 5. Some of these people are really in bad shape. As you can see, we've set up special beds in the hallway as our rooms are really rather full. We're just now finally getting caught up with the treatment.
7: Do you have enough supplies? How about doctors?
8: Right now, we certainly could use more morphine. The linen supply is almost gone. We can't use our washing machines or even the autoclaves because the power is out. The nurses are awfully tired. Some of them who were supposed to be off duty yesterday are still here. I think we have some doctors coming in from Alexandria and St. Cloud. I wish they were here now.
9: Margaret, I need you right away. Over here.
8: Be right there. I have to go. That's Dr. Sherping.
5: We've been asked to give you this bit of information from the mayor's office that the relief effort has been moved from the city hall to the post office building on South Mill Street. Everyone with any type of loss is to report to the second floor of the post office building to now register and report so that the exact situation can be known. A block-to-block canvas by Mrs. Robert Hanna is going to be done so that it can be determined if anyone else is in need of any medical aid. We are now trying to communicate with a special reporter that we sent out to report on the train wreck near the Pelican River northwest of town. Al, can you hear us? Al?
3: Yeah, I'm here. I finally made it. One of the most bizarre stories to come out of this storm is taking place here, just a few miles south of Carlisle, near where the Great Northern Track crosses the Pelican River. I'm standing near the train, the Oriental Limited, which has been derailed. Excuse me, sir. Can I talk to you? Aren't you the engineer on this train?
10: I can't believe what happened. I was almost to Carlisle, and I looked back, and most of my train was missing. Storms have picked up my cars, people laying them in the gut. When did people hear about this?
3: What actually caused the train to derail? Was it the wind?
10: I can't talk with you now. We gotta get some people out of that smoker.
3: I see the smoking car he just mentioned, and it's lying on its side. There are people crawling out of the broken windows, and several people are hurt, some bleeding. I count 7 cars that have left the tracks. I was talking to the fireman earlier, and he related that the engine was actually lifted off the tracks and set down again, but without being derailed. This is really something. If this train would have been derailed earlier, the train would have been dumped into the Pelican River. And further up the line, the rails are on a hill, and the entire thing would have rolled downhill. They're now laying the injured on the grassy area along the tracks, and I suppose they're looking for transportation to the hospitals.
6: So far as it appears, there are no deaths, and we can thank the Lord for that. Back to you, Don.
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13: It's finally happening. Your animal shelter, the Humane Society of Otter Tail County, is reopening its doors at 1933 West Fir Avenue in Fergus Falls. We'd love if you join us on Friday, June 26th from 4 to 6 p.m. for our ribbon cutting to rededicate our commitment to the people and pets in Otter Tail County. 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
6: We're at the Fergus Falls City Hall on North Mill, waiting for the appearance of Mayor Frankberg. He is about to make an important speech regarding the organization of the relief effort. He is just now entering the room and making his way to the podium.
14: All right, now then, the mayor here is going to make a little speech. All be quiet. Quiet, everybody. Quiet.
15: First of all, I want to express my heartfelt sympathies to you who have just lost loved ones in this terrible calamity. I know that many of you are anguishing over the fact that many people have not been found, especially at the Grand Hotel site. The following people have agreed to serve as heads of various committees which I have set up to relieve the suffering and to expedite our recovery. Elmer Adams will take care of the financial hardships with the Committee on Finance. He also wants you to write down your experiences of the storm. It will be the job of Mr. Angus to compile statistics of people injured or killed and where the injured are being treated. For the distribution of relief, I have appointed Mr. Cy Beal. Ed Solom is in charge of housing. Mr. E.T. Ferry has been charged with food distribution. He has already sent telegrams to our neighboring cities asking for food items. In conclusion, I would ask that everyone who has suffered losses in property to do what you can immediately to protect your property. The National Guard is here now, but even they will not be able to patrol the entire disaster area because of the problems at the Grand Hotel. Yes?
16: Your Honor, what about the streets? We can't even move our teams through the streets yet. We can't get through to work.
15: Well, everything possible is being done to push the rubble to the side to open the streets. I understand quite a number of farmers are coming in to help with street cleanup. Yes?
17: How much damage do you suppose was done, Mayor? Any estimates?
15: I have no idea. Some say it could go as high as $2 million.
14: What about that train wreck at Carlisle? Any news on that yet?
15: Yeah. Well, we've sent out a rescue train and hope for word soon on that.
6: The Honorable Mayor George Frankberg has just outlined his relief effort with the appointment of five committees. With this, we will take you back to the station.
5: We've just been informed by the Red Cross office that they are asking for some $500,000 in aid. The disaster has been found to be much worse than originally expected. Any donation that you might be able to make should be directed to the Red Cross.
6: We're standing in Gus Johnson's backyard on East Vassar, where we see large planks and pilings that appear to be the NP Depot platform. They've been driven into the ground vertically. They look like, just like a giant picket fence. These planks are blocking up the alley and making cleanup awfully, awfully hard. They've just hitched up a team to these planks, and they're going to try to pull them out. Yeah, it looks like they will not be able to pull them out of the ground. The men are now talking, just cutting them off flush with the ground. We'll leave the Johnson backyard and make our way downtown.
5: The Red Cross team from St. Paul has just arrived, and they are going to be asking St. Paul to send 2,000 loaves of bread. Owing to the many houses that were destroyed, it is impossible for many to bake, and our local bakeries certainly will not be able to handle the demand. We'll return you now to Jack, who is surveying the situation on the south side. Jack?
18: We have moved now to the corner of Junius and Mill, which is the site of really bad wreckage. Looking southwest, the county courthouse has lost the top story, and the jail is in the same condition. I spoke with a jailer, and he said that the eight prisoners are still in the jail and are not hurt. They're now trying to salvage county records, and apparently the records are all intact and in good condition. These are some of the few buildings to be covered by insurance. I'm walking towards the Bethlehem.

0: once, way.
1: Would you mind taking me to the north side so I could get a better look?
0: Yeah, I suppose. It don't work very good. It has flat tires all the time, and they're hard to change.

0: We're driving north on Mill Street, and the the Swedish church has all the east stained glass windows blown out. And now we're crossing Washington Avenue. The Lyceum Theater and stores under it are without windows. The top of the theater appears to be open. Well, the bridge. The bridge has some damage, but it looks safe enough at this point. Post office building. Post office has no windows left at all. Now we're coming up on Lincoln Avenue. And I see a lot of people standing outside of the Boston Cafe. Mr. Ensign, I think we should stop here and find out why all these people are lined up at the cafe. Pardon me, ma'am. Excuse me, sir. Thank you. Pardon me, sir. Aren't you Ben Wong? Could I ask you a few questions? Like, how are you feeding all
1: no,
0: these people?
1: No, he has already been waited on. Get these people over here. Look, sir, they got a lot of things to do here. Bring that over to that table. Maybe you'll come back tomorrow. We're pretty busy here. I'll talk to you maybe tomorrow.
0: Is there anything we can do to help you? I don't mean just to keep you away from your work. But
1: need help. Can't sell all these people without more help. My work is very tired. Some work 14, 16 hours no sleep. Christiania, the cadets need help too. If we don't, we'll tell the audience. We close if we don't get more help.
0: Well, Larry, you heard it for yourself. These restaurants are really short of help. Perhaps this would be a good time to ask those listening to this remote broadcast to come downtown in Fergus Falls and volunteer some of your time. Mr. Ensign, let's go west down Lincoln. The downtown stores are really in sorry shape. Just about every window out along Lincoln, glass and store displays are lying in the street. Let's stop here at the Leader Department Store and see what's going on. Excuse me, but what are you people pointing at? Is there a body in there?
2: No. That in there. Do you know what that is?
0: No. What is it?
2: That, my friend, is the cornice from the Grand Hotel. That thing was tossed in here from two blocks away and left just like that.
0: But how did it get in there? Why, there's a hole big enough in front.
2: You tell me. There it is, as big as a horse.
0: Mr. Enstrom, let's drive west. I think there'd be even more to see down there.
3: Okay.
0: We're now moving down west on Lincoln, and, already the debris is so heavy in the streets that... Watch out! This car could end up with a flat. I guess we'd better go on foot from here. Thank you so much for that tour, Gus.
3: Yeah. I'm going home now.
0: I am standing in the intersection of Union and Lincoln, looking southwest. The Hunt Brothers Cigar Factory has only a small portion left standing. This was the former Sundahl Opera House, which is one of the most important historic sites in Fergus. And next to that, the Siegelman Building is gone. His collection of used tires are lying all over this area. The steam laundry and the ice cream factory are gone as well. I'm walking over to the Grand Hotel. Lots of people here. Must be over 100. Looks at least half of them are guardsmen. Soldier, what's the situation right now?
4: Oh, we've been digging this thing now for 2-3 days. No, we're going to start over here now. We already did that. No, bring it over here. We've been digging around in this thing. We still haven't found this Brandenburg yet. And the smell and the stench is making... Everybody's getting sick.
0: Wasn't Brandenburg a bank president uptown?
4: Yeah, that's the one, I guess.
0: This is the terrible tragedy that has been talked about all through this broadcast. Now I can see why everyone's attention has been focused here. Well, there's a huge pile of sticks with rubble, with bricks, mound perhaps 10, 15 feet high. And these hard-working militiamen, they'll just keep at it until he's found. This great hotel, a quarter of a block square and three stories of great elegance. The talk of Western Minnesota. Why, just a week ago, I ate here in their big fancy dining room, and I had lobster. Why, you can't get this sort of thing anywhere unless you're in Fargo or even in Minneapolis. Only the elite stayed here. They even had their own ice house out back. One of the most heard sayings in Fergus Falls was "Meet me at the Grand." Now it's gone. This just doesn't seem real, any of this. It's like a bad dream. I can't do this anymore. I'm sorry. I

0: I gotta take it back to the station.
1: Ladies and gentlemen, we are most privileged to have with us here at KGDE at this time the mayor of Fergus Falls, the Honorable George W. Frankberg.
2: Now that the work of temporary relief is well organized and amply provided for, I wish, as mayor of the city, to make a statement and call your attention to some matters which I think are important. One of the worst calamities that Minnesota has ever known has devastated our fair city. Only one-third of the city is intact. And while property losses will perhaps approach $3 million, with less than 5% covered by insurance, let us be thankful that we have organizations such as the State Militia, Red Cross, and Salvation Army, which so promptly and immediately came as first aid. Let us be thankful for the splendid Minnesota spirit, which has been and is showing itself in service and offers for service. We should further congratulate ourselves on the prompt presence here of Governor Bernquist, Adjutant General Rhino, and others who have rendered valuable aid. We are going to have a bigger and better Fergus Falls, notwithstanding this calamity, if we will but now all cooperate in our reconstruction program. We are already drawn closer together than ever. Our interests are common. Our citizens, under the leadership of capable businessmen, are preparing a unified program of reconstruction. The good citizens of the state and Northwest are already raising a large fund to assist in this rebuilding of Fergus Falls. And we are receiving daily a flood of telegrams assuring us of their sympathy and cooperation. In matters of our public buildings which have been destroyed, let us unite and plan for the future Fergus Falls. We thank God and take courage. Thank you.

The future Fergus Falls. Yes, Fergus certainly did rebuild. The county courthouse. The city hall, patterned after Independence Hall in Philadelphia. Churches that took on the appearance of European cathedrals. Beautiful parks and gigantic flower gardens designed and executed by the masterful A.T. Van Dyke. The tree-lined streets. People were drawn together more than ever before. Church membership soared as the residents returned again and again to give thanks to God for helping them get through the unbelievable hardships of that great storm. The story of the cyclone of 1919 will never be forgotten.

0: 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Portions of today's program may be pre-recorded.
1: 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Two people were injured in a motorcycle crash early Saturday morning on the west side of Pelican Lake in Ottertail County. Sheriff's deputies responded just after 2 o'clock and found a 41-year-old Monticello man and a 37-year-old Lake Park woman with serious injuries. The woman was airlifted to a Fargo hospital, while the man was taken to Essentia Health in Detroit Lakes. Investigators say the motorcycle was traveling south when it tipped over, slid about 30 yards, and entered a ditch. Authorities have not determined whether helmets or alcohol were factors in the crash. A motorcyclist was hospitalized on Saturday after a crash near Dalton. State troopers say that at around 2:30 in the afternoon, a Harley-Davidson was heading west on I-94 near mile marker 69 when it lost control and crashed. The driver, 58-year-old Gary Thorstenson of Pelican Rapids, suffered non-life-threatening injuries and was transported to Lake Region Hospital in Fergus Falls for treatment. Troopers say Thorstenson was wearing a helmet at the time of the crash, and alcohol use is not suspected. Fergus Falls won the Class 5A Varsity Trap Shooting Championship on Friday in Alexandria and will travel to the Minneapolis Shooting Center on Friday, June 26th to compete in the Minnesota State High School Trap Championship Tournament. The team will shoot in the morning for the team event, and Miley Pekarski will compete in the Female Individual State Championship Tournament in the afternoon. Fergus Falls completed with a total of 857 shooters at the Class 5A tournament, with a team score of 477 out of 500 targets from their top five shooters. Each shooter shot 100 targets. Pekarski, a senior who was headed to the University of Georgia on a shooting scholarship, and junior Noah Piccirini led the way by hitting 98 out of 100 targets. Noah and Miley tied for fifth place in the overall Top Gun rankings, while Miley was second overall in the female division. These results put Fergus Falls in the top 40 teams in the state heading into the state tournament. West Central Initiative is partnering with the Aspen Institute's Weave the Social Fabric Project to launch the West Central Minnesota Weaver Awards to recognize and support neighbors who are building trust, belonging, and connection throughout the region. The Weaver Awards are a national initiative and will recognize 20 individuals and nonprofit organizations in the region working to bring people together and help communities thrive. Awardees will receive grants ranging from $2,500 to $5,000 and access to learning opportunities, one-on-one support, networking events, and local and national recognition through the Aspen Institute. West Central Initiative Weaver Award contact Ashley Quam said, quote, "We envision a future where all people feel welcome, appreciated for their unique attributes, and connected to their neighbors, communities, and natural environments. The Weaver Awards celebrate the people who are already doing this important work every day," end quote. West Central Initiative will accept applications and nominations through an online form from today through August 6th. Mayo Clinic is helping lead a federal effort to bring more hospital-level care directly to rural and underserved communities. Through the ARPA Paradigm Program, Mayo is developing artificial intelligence tools that can guide healthcare workers through procedures such as blood draws and IV placements without requiring on-site specialists. Researchers have already recorded hundreds of blood draw procedures to train the technology. Mayo officials say the goal is to help patients receive high-quality care closer to home while expanding access to medical services in areas where specialty care is often limited. For KBRFradio.com News, I'm Derek Sedien. 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
2: Here's your forecast from News Talk 1250 KBRF. Mostly sunny today with a high of 76. East northeast wind, 57 tonight. Scattered showers for Tuesday with a high of 74. Some rain possible Tuesday night into Wednesday with a high of 70 for the middle of the week. Thursday, sunny and 74, and a slight chance of rain on Friday with 75. That's your weather from News Talk 1250 KBRF.
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15: Yep.
14: Okay. I guess we could start. We got so much to tackle today and a lot of fun to have, too. Let's start with Iran. Let's get that out of the way. Where do we stand?
16: Nobody really knows, but Vice President...
17: Oh, yeah, what time is it, right? Yeah. I mean, honest to God. Okay, go ahead.
14: You're starting off the week angry.
17: I know. It just...
14: Andres is back from vacation. He doesn't have a care in the world. He's like, I am so relaxed right now. Everybody's like coming in and they're happy. And all of a sudden, yeah, I hear Iran and you go off.
17: Oh, I know Dave is going to explain all this to us, but
16: well,
17: it
16: no,
17: is.
16: I
17: was
16: can't.
17: Like every 90 seconds today.
16: Yeah, it's like the strait's open, the strait's closed.
17: Yeah.
16: There's a deal, there's a snub, there's an acceptance. And so J.D. Vance this morning giving his report on the fresh round of negotiations with Iran.
14: Okay.
18: This is probably what we're most excited about as Americans. The Iranians have agreed to invite IAEA inspectors back into their country. That is a major milestone for the American people and the first step in permanently denuclearizing or permanently ending a nuclear weapons program in Iran. And that's exactly what we wanted to do. That's exactly what we asked to happen. We made a lot of great progress on other nuclear talks. And that leads me to the final thing that we wanted to accomplish, which is actually set up the process for the technical negotiations that will follow.
14: Yeah, okay.
16: Yeah.
14: Stock market feels good about it.
17: The technical negotiations that will follow.
16: The nitty-gritty, I guess, so we're still in the promise ring phase of this peace negotiation. I don't know, man.
17: That's a great way of putting it, actually. Yeah, right.
16: Yeah.
17: We got the promise ring. You didn't have it before, but now you have it.
14: Hold on
17: a
14: second.
17: The engaged-to-be-engaged ring.
14: Hold yes. on.
17: Mm-hmm.
14: Are promise rings still a thing?
17: I don't know. Been a while for me.
14: I haven't heard about a promise ring for a long time. Just ask him.
17: I don't know.
14: It might be.
17: Did you ever give a promise ring to someone?
14: I did.
17: Oh.
16: Well, yeah. They're still selling right now.
14: Okay.
16: I see one for $590. $590, my goodness.
14: I want to know the percentage on the promise that the promise actually is fulfilled.
17: She's probably still waiting for the phone to ring. It hasn't rung yet.
14: You're talking about mine?
17: Yes.
14: Oh, I married somebody else.
17: Well, I know you did. I mean, she's waiting. The other gal you
14: No,
17: gave the...
14: she got married too.
17: Oh, okay.
14: No, it all worked out well.
17: All right, nice.
14: Other news going on. Sorry I brought it up.
17: I
14: didn't bring up promise ring. I'm just like, is that still a thing?
17: I
14: anyway.
17: Ask, yeah.
14: Keir Starmer, how about that? Resigned.
16: Oh, yeah.
17: He should.
14: Been predicted for weeks.
17: Terrible.
16: Yeah. So
14: but hold on a second. He wept?
16: He did, yeah. So he is the sixth prime minister to resign in the last decade. The last person to serve a full term as prime minister of the UK was David Cameron, who was reelected and then resigned right after being reelected.
17: Yeah.
16: They can't keep a damn government together.
17: No, they can't.
16: Anyway, he has announced he's resigning, and yes, he got misty while he was making the announcement today.
14: Okay. Yeah.
19: And when I leave the biggest job in the country, I shall spend more time on the most important job, being the best husband I can to to my fantastic wife, Vic, who has been a rock by my side.
14: What's her name?
17: Vic.
14: That's what I thought he said.
16: I thought he said Fig.
14: Fig?
17: Oh, Fig. Is her name Fig?
16: I don't know.
14: I didn't know. I thought he said Vic. And then I was seriously, Vic, for a second, I'm like, well, hold on. Is he married to a dude?
16: It is Vic. Victoria is her name.
14: Okay, got it. All right.
17: Not Victor.
16: No.
14: Okay, very good.
19: Through good times and bad, I'm being the best dad I can to my beautiful children, who are my pride and my joy. Thank you very much.
14: Okay.
17: There you go.
14: Joining a long list of other manly men.
16: Yes.
14: Whip in front of people.
18: Vindication for a lot of people.
14: Thank you, Van Jones.
16: By the way, in about half an hour during What's Your Story, I do have another weeper coming up.
14: Really?
16: And it's another TV anchor.
17: Yes, I heard it. I did.
14: Oh, I can't wait.
17: You're familiar with some of these people. You might even know who it is.
14: It's not Kinzinger. It's not Adam Kinzinger.
18: No, you guys won.
14: Okay.
18: You guys held. It's, you know, democracies.
14: Okay.
18: Are not defined by our bad days.
14: Yeah.
10: Crying Adam Kinzinger. He's a super crier. I never saw the guy not cry. He's always crying.
14: Keir Starmer's not a good guy.
17: No,
14: he's not.
17: No.
14: Okay, I'm not just poking fun because he was crying. He was terrible.
17: He was.
14: His job. And what happened there on his watch, and he's not the only one, with all the girls being raped and people not wanting to be, quote, Islamophobic, wouldn't even talk about it. And shut people down for it? Yeah, dude, you should pay a price for that.
17: Well, things have turned. I mean,
14: and
17: again, I know that most people cited the economy as being the problem because it's in the tank, but the reason the economy's in the tank is because of open borders.
14: Yes, that's one of the many reasons.
17: And it was porous. It's
14: brutal what's happened there. Really bad.
17: Yeah, they hired Rick Pitino, by the way, to be the next one.
14: Good luck. Okay, so I saw this. I just reminded of this. When you were talking about, you know, the different people crying or whatever, I saw Don Lemon cry over the weekend.
17: Again?
14: Yeah, he was interviewing Kamala Harris. I don't have the clip of him getting all misty because it's been really hard for him.
17: What has been?
14: Well, ever since Minneapolis, St. Paul.
17: Well, that's his own fault.
14: I know, but he's a victim, Scott. Yeah. You know how this works.
17: Jeez. What do you think was going to happen?
14: But, you know, I thought on a Monday, day after Father's Day, people, you know, maybe want to be inspired. And this is one of the most inspirational messages I think you could ever hope for from Kamala Harris.
17: Oh, no.
14: I knew you'd want to hear it, Scott.
17: Well, can we discuss it afterwards as to what we actually heard?
14: Yes, I think that's what we want to do. Like, what's the takeaway from this inspiration?
17: That'd be good.
14: Okay, roll it.
11: You know, I believe that when we feel powerless, we are powerless. And when we feel powerful, we are powerful. And I believe we are powerful. And I believe, you know, Don, I really, truly believe this. We each have light inside of us.
17: Oh, God.
11: And we need to know that that is what inspires our hope as much as anything external to ourselves. And when we feel that and not allow an election or an individual to dampen that light, and instead let that light kind of carry us, in particular through moments of darkness.
14: I'm sorry, I just had to add a little music to it because I can see you're really getting into the feels right now, Scotty. I can see it.
17: It's terrible.
14: You want more, right?
17: Of course.
14: Okay.
11: That we not only act on that hope, but we inspire that hope in each other. And in particular at this moment, it is so important that we not only have hope, but that we understand that that should be a verb, which means...
14: Time out, because David looks confused. Why the confusion, David?
16: Well, I mean, trying to follow her train of thought is like finding yourself in a corn maze with no entrance or exit. It's all dead ends.
17: Keep bouncing around.
16: You're like, what? I've seen this before. What's happening?
14: Oh, yes. I think we're about 40 seconds left.
17: Oh.
14: Can you take it?
17: Yeah.
14: All right, go ahead.
11: That hope has to go hand in hand with action. And that action includes the overcoming the obstacles they're trying to throw in front of us in terms of access to the ballot.
17: Oh.
11: That hope combined with the action will result in us winning the midterms.
14: People stand in front of the ballot box, so you can't vote. That's that's happening, Scott. You just don't know it. Yeah.
11: That hope combined with action will allow us to celebrate Juneteenth in all of the traditions that involve good food and dance and laughter and family and community. And that we will also understand that that hope is consistent mm-hmm. with a commitment to the fight. The fight for equality and for freedom. And
14: okay, did you get all that?
16: This is the end of the Twilight Zone episode where it pans out and the whole planet is one giant corn maze. It's just corn as far as the eye can see.
17: No! You're standing there in front of a firing squad. If you could tell me what she said, we'll put our guns down.
14: As far as hope goes?
17: Yeah, well, there's no idea. I don't even know what all this was. It's just a conglomeration of words, and you can't figure it out. And I'm sure Lemon is shaking his head like he knows. Dude. And I would love to ask him when it's over. What did she just say? What was it? What was the underlying message, Don?
16: Well, Juneteenth came out of nowhere too.
17: You did.
16: It's like you show up at one dead end of the never-ending corn maze, and there's the Easter Bunny. You turn another corner, there's somebody celebrating Juneteenth, and then there's a leprechaun saying Happy St. Patrick's Day.
14: Well, it is this weird thing where it feels like she is like in a paper bag that's wrapped up, but she's desperately trying to get out.
17: Yes,
14: because she started into it, wandered into it, and now can't get out. So it's the hope, and then you're a light. And then
17: with the idea that you're Churchill. It's crazy.
14: But then to get out, you're like, what could get me out of this paper bag? Juneteenth. Boom, I'm punching dry to get out with Juneteenth. And dancing and singing, and you're the light.
16: Where did Shoeless Joe come from? I don't understand this.
17: I'm walking out of the corner.
14: Build it, they will come.
17: Buddy, so you're an old Southern white guy, and that's no good.
14: So there's your inspiration to kick off the week.
17: Oh, my God.
14: And you're welcome. That's all I can
17: say.
14: But
17: it doesn't. It just gets worse.
16: Yes.
17: I don't understand.
14: She hasn't decided yet, by the way, if she's going to run. He asked her that.
17: I can only hope. I hope she runs.
14: And if you're listening right now and you're saying, why did you torture me with that piece of audio? It's this simple. I sat through 25 minutes of it. Everybody's got to suffer if I got to suffer that much. That's it. That's all I got. Smash Up Monday.
17: It's like an art house movie you're watching and you can't figure out because there is no way to figure it out.
14: Well, I had read somewhere that there was this epic word salad. This interview's an hour. I'm desperately trying to find it, and it's taken me 25 minutes of listening to all this other nonsense that I will spare you from. Yeah.
17: Yeah, the guy with the mask is wandering around.
14: I cannot wait for her to run again, and it'll be an incredible failure.
17: Oh, yes.
14: Because voters don't like her.
17: But we get this. Which yes. is just.
14: But when it happens,
17: yeah.
14: And there will be people screaming racism, sexism, you'll get all of it. She's not very good at it.
17: It's just McGurkin-y McGurkin all over again.
14: McGurkin-y McGurkin.
17: Wow. Yeah, it's double time McGurkin.
14: Okay, you got to explain what McGurkin is.
17: Well, McGurkin is, it's new. Words, you know what the words are individually. It reads right to left, and you just think, but all cobbled together, it doesn't make any sense. And you feel dumb because you can't figure it out when nobody can.
14: Exactly.
17: You're just thinking you're not quite there on her level yet of intellect. And then you realize it's just gobbledygooky McGurkin.
14: It is a Mashup Monday. Yeah. Now, bring some joy. David does this every Monday.
16: All right, it's Black Sabbath versus The Who.
17: Oh, my.
16: Who are you, Paranoid?
14: Oh, I've never heard it. Roll it.

0: That's really good.
1: It really does work.
0: Yeah, it does.
1: That's a great one, David. Well done.
0: Wow.
1: Who put that together?
2: That was Bill McClintock.
1: Man, he's
0: nice
1: the master.
0: Job, man. Good work.
1: So Biden weaponized the DOJ on COVID, and someone in the know is saying that. And the five stories we're watching today coming right up.

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11: 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We know these foliar diseases can quickly take hold of a crop if those conditions are right. Talk to me about Forcevo fungicide. Why is that a strong option?
12: We're really excited. This is the first season that we will have Forcevo fungicide. And Forcevo really provides growers a powerful tool to help control those key diseases and protect the crop. It's built on 3 powerful modes of action. So it's giving that grower that confidence they'll have, you know, control over key diseases like the tar spot, southern rust, gray leaf spot, northern corn leaf blight, really being the corn focus, and Forcevo also being really strong with frog eye leaf spot. With that protection, in addition to what we say our novel SDHI, it has residual up to 30 days. So that really gives growers some extra protection on the back end through those critical growth stages that most competitive fungicides don't have. Farmers should definitely work with their local Corteva rep. In addition, they can also visit Corteva.com/fungicide facts for more information on Forcevo fungicide from Corteva AgriScience.
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14: We're watching today.
15: 1, 2, 3, 4, 5.
16: All right, number 5, Trump says the reflecting pool will likely need to be drained again because of vandals that have gone in and they're peeling up paint and they're
15: I saw a guy doing that. Yeah.
16: There's also people who are out there protesting in favor of the algae. And I'm like, yeah. Come on.
17: Just a pro-algae contingency. Who knew?
18: By the way, I saw a report on ABC that said unverified claims of vandalism.
17: I saw the guy do it. He got arrested for it.
16: All right, number four, another violent weekend in Chicago.
18: Yeah.
16: With a couple dozen people shot, at least four killed. President Trump posting on Truth Social, why isn't Governor Pritzker calling me for help? We could have this fixed in a month.
18: They don't want it.
17: No, they don't want to.
16: Number three, UK Prime Minister Keir Starmer announced he's resigning just 2 years after being elected. No prime minister has served a full term in 11 years. Number two, Vice President J.D. Vance says Iran has agreed to let nuclear inspectors in whenever a final deal is made. I'll believe it when I see it. There I said it. And then number one, meanwhile, Iran is stepping up the execution of dissidents.
18: Okay, because that's what they do.
16: Yes.
17: Yeah, yeah, that's who they are.
18: Yeah, and we have some people in America actually rooting for Iran.
16: Yeah.
18: Which seems, well, bat nuts crazy.
17: I mean, they're rooting against Trump. That's really what they're doing.
18: Yeah. You know what? I'm convinced, though, it wouldn't matter. They'd be rooting against J.D. Vance or Mitt Romney or John McCain or
17: right. Yeah.
18: Pretty much.
17: It's so far gone now. Yeah, I would agree.
18: Anybody else?
17: Mm-hmm.
18: Okay. Good Father's Day for everybody?
17: Yeah.
16: Yeah.
18: Excellent. Mm-hmm. Any highlight you want to share? Okay.
17: No, not really. I mean,
18: you can't because it was what? Too provocative? Is that what you're saying?
17: No, it was not too provocative.
18: Got it.
16: No, I got
18: it.
16: Speak for
17: yourself.
16: Stackable rolling tool case. That was awesome. Toolbox.
18: Oh, nice.
16: All my saws and stuff. I have that stowed away. It's awesome. I was very much excited about that, and people were making fun of me. That's okay.
18: Who cares? You be you, man. You know what? It is true. The most valuable thing is not so much the gift. It's what's written in the card or the written part of the card.
17: Yeah.
18: I love that stuff.
17: What the card says. Yes.
18: Yes. You know, mm-hmm. Right in different things. Thanks for this. Thanks for that. It's like, oh, man, that's really nice.
17: Very nice.
18: That's cool.
17: Oh, good.
18: That, I'll save it for later. I saw a couple of really well done shows over the weekend. It was a little rainy, so I watched a little bit more TV than I would usually do. I don't know if you happen to see this. Rod Stewart almost fainted on stage, had to use an oxygen tank.
16: I saw that.
18: Because it was so freaking hot?
16: Yeah.
17: Well, he's old, man. I mean, jeez. Yeah.
18: Isn't that ageist?
17: Well, no, I mean, but you got to figure he's 80 years old, and he's up there, you know, do you think I'm sexy and all that stuff, and I mean,
18: yeah, it was actually out. It was Young Turks. It was the end of the
17: song.
18: That's
17: a hard one, too.
18: Yeah, he was, you know, right there at the drum riser, and just struggling through, man. But he's still out there doing it. This is the Markley, Van Camp, and Robin Show. Props to him for that. People still want to pay to see him do it.
16: I know. I don't think I would. And I like a lot of that Rod Stewart stuff, man, but oof.
18: Yeah, I wouldn't be going to the show.
17: I saw him once, a long time ago.
18: And was it good?
17: It was good, yeah. He kicked the soccer balls into the crowd after.
18: He used to do that all the time.
17: Yeah, it was fun.
18: Didn't he get sued for that one time?
17: Because it hurt somebody? They hit somebody in the head or something.
18: Yeah.
17: They claimed it.
18: Some lady.
17: Kamala, I think.
18: All right, biggest story of the day, David.
16: I am refraining from making jokes about balls and Kamala.
17: Hitting the head.
16: Hitting the head. Yeah,
18: that's good.
17: That's all you got to say.
16: Turning over a new leaf.
17: Joke writes itself.
18: Biden weaponized the DOJ. Someone on the inside knows that's coming up. Yeah.

0: Market time on the Red River Farm Network. I'm Don Wick. And as we look to the trade, we are seeing weakness across wheat, corn, and at least the nearby soybean contracts. The deferreds are seeing some slight gains for soybeans. Weather, of course, a driving market always is in the grain markets during this time of year. And there's a good forecast, particularly for the eastern corn belt, that's pressuring the market. Bolt Marketing President Dwayne Bossy says the headlines coming out of the Persian Gulf, also a talking point.
1: The market has acted like this war is over for quite a while, even though, you know, over the weekend, it sounds like there's still harsh comments back and forth. We say the strait is open, but I think there's very little traffic so far. But you know, we are the futures market, and the way the crude oil futures market is trading, it assumes that this war is very close to over. And so, you know, down to $73 now in August. Crude oil, so like that's just going to put pressure on corn. But it was nice to see soybean oil actually bounce back here today, kind of divorcing itself from the crude oil market, kind of realizing that supplies are still tight. And really, I think grains will find some support here fairly soon, too.
0: Cattle futures are higher, but caution remains.
1: Yeah, we got one more holiday for grilling here coming up. I know Labor Day is in there, too, but demand does start to peak here. So the market looks strong. Cash cattle traded as high as 260 last week. So I think that's supportive for the live cattle market. But I think everyone's just a little bit concerned, you know, will demand start to peak here soon and start to head the other way?
0: Another quiet day, start to the week in the cattle markets. Pretty typical. Packers and buyers busy taking inventory, preparing for the week ahead. So bids and asking prices not yet established. We did see higher money in the cash last week. You're listening to the Red River Farm Network.
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3: 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So the other thing is then just to look at what crops. 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
0: For more information. Checking quotes, Minneapolis wheat July down 6 3/4 cents at 6.16 1/4. Chicago wheat September down 4 cents. Hard red winter wheat July down 5 1/4. We're a nickel down for July corn, 4.12 1/2. New crop corn, 4.40 1/2, 3 1/2 lower. Soybeans July down 2 cents, 11.20 3/4. New crop soybeans 2 1/4 higher at 11.45. Canola futures July 7.36.20 Canadian, a gain of $10.20. August live cattle, 247.15, 52 higher. August feeder cattle, 369.75. That's up by 315. Hogs right now, 94.92 for the July contract. That's down by a dime. 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

0: The Markley Van Camp and Robbins Show. Jamie Markley, David Van Camp, Scott Robbins. Remember 2020, 2021, we were talking about, well, COVID.
1: Mm-hmm. Yes.
0: And talking about where it came from.
1: Yes.
0: And the whole lab leak nonsense.
1: Yes.
0: And how people were shut down on social media for talking about it.
1: Yes. Mm-hmm.
0: And then you had all this stuff with the vaccines. And, of course, we know now how much Fauci was involved. Because you had, on her last day, Tulsi Gabbard releasing all these files showing what Fauci had covered up. Not exactly covered in a great deal by social or by legacy media, but at least the information's out there. And a part of a Wall Street Journal story with Jay Bhattacharya, who was at Stanford at the time, and really a well-renowned doctor. I mean, he was part of that club that was, you know, people were saying, oh, you can't trust this guy.
1: Yeah. Mm-hmm.
0: I mean, he was shamed.
1: They ruined these people.
0: They were trying to ruin a lot of them.
1: They absolutely did.
0: Well-respected people. And so he was interviewed in this piece, and he talked about what the Biden administration did.
2: Almost from the beginning of the Biden administration, they weaponized government, aiming to control the speech around the treatment for COVID, the effectiveness of lockdowns, the harms of lockdowns, school closures, masks, you name it. High government officials, including inside the White House itself, would go to social media companies and threaten them, telling the social media companies who and what to censor.
0: So whenever you hear someone talk about, oh, this is an assault on democracy,
1: right?
0: You know how full of crap that is. I just don't think any of us can forget exactly what happened. That can't ever happen again.
3: No. but it might, because yeah, there's enough might. People yeah. out there who will never hear that side of the story.
0: I know. And that is unfortunate. You try to tell people mm-hmm. a lot. You know, some people will listen, others just won't have it at all. Yeah. Just part of it. There is one community right now, apparently, that's very upset, David.
3: I'll tell you, man, this is something that in the U.S. Senate race in Texas, I think the Democrats are going to, well, it's a headwind for them, for sure. And that is, there are a lot of African Americans in the state of Texas who are really ticked off on how the Democrat primary went down between James Tallarico and Jasmine Crockett.
0: Yeah.
3: And so Democrat Representative Jasmine Crockett, though, she's playing it up. She's still very bitter about losing the Senate primary to James Tallarico. And apparently Tallarico's campaign has been asking her to help out, go campaign. She's not calling them back.
0: Oh,
3: just,
0: man.
3: No. She put out a video talking about it, saying, why are y'all so obsessed with me?
0: Oh, gosh. Here we go.
4: I will say it for the record. I am not currently running for U.S. Senate. And therefore, you will not see me on the trail as if I am running for U.S. Senate. I am not running for U.S. Senate. Instead, what I have always said that I would do, whether I was the Senate nominee or otherwise, is that I will be helping down ballot candidates. But y'all are still so focused on me. Bro, like, I'm not running. I'm not running. I'm not running. I'm not running. Okay? So, like, focus on the people that are in the race. So if you have this urge to be like, oh, Jasmine this, Jasmine that, maybe use that energy towards Kim Paxton this, Kim Paxton that. Because last time I checked, no matter how much I end up being a part of the conversation, there is one person that is guaranteed not to become the next senator in the state of Texas, and that's Jasmine Felicia Crockett.
0: Oh, my gosh.
1: My God, the ego is unbelievable.
0: It really
1: Nobody's
0: is, dude.
1: Talking about you.
0: Oh, well, and if you don't know the inside story of what David just gave us and you saw that clip, you'd be saying, what the are you talking about?
1: What are you talking about?
3: Well, one, they made a big deal. So there was another candidate who had run for Senate before who was going to be in the race, Colin Allred, and he wound up dropping out to make space for Jasmine Crockett. Colin Allred was allegedly described by James Tallarico as a mediocre black man. And they made a big deal about that. Colin Allred made a big deal about that.
0: Mm-hmm.
3: And so they made it a lot about race, and there's a whole lot of people that listen to Jasmine Crockett that will not forgive that. And then also, there was the whole stunt with Stephen Colbert, where Colbert basically at the last minute before voting started...
0: Oh, yeah, right.
3: brought Tallarico on the show, And CBS said, hey, whoa, this is like right before an election, dude. If you're going to do this, you have to give equal time to Jasmine Crockett.
0: Mm-hmm.
3: And instead of doing that, what they did was they made this whole big deal about, oh, well, Trump is trying to censor us.
0: Right. We're the victim.
3: Yes.
0: Yeah, exactly.
3: And so they aired the interview online only. They didn't air it on the show to avoid any sort of equal time declaration or request from Jasmine Crockett's campaign. And people saw through it.
0: Yeah. God, what a mess, man.
3: And so there's part of me that's like, yeah, if I were a Democrat, I'd be a little bit ticked. Like, hey, come on, just be a team player. But at the same time, man, they propped her up until she was no longer useful to them.
0: Oh, well, yeah, there's no doubt about it.
1: Yesterday's news stuff with her. Yeah, I mean, so what?
0: Well, the other part, for the people inside the party, if you read at all some of the inside crap through Politico and stuff like that, a lot of Democrats did not like her at all. Because she was so self-serving, and that was pretty much it. And she didn't work hard.
1: Despite the fact she has that sunshiny personality.
0: She wouldn't do what she was supposed to do.
1: No.
0: It was only interested in doing the cable news hits and making splashes here and splashes there, but not actually doing work. And that was her whole gig.
1: Problematic.
0: Yes.
1: Mm-hmm.
0: Very much can be, but... Yeah, I think they all deserve each other. Tallarico, Crockett, and the rest. Yeah. Yeah, have fun. All right, it's that time. We do it a couple of times a day. Go around the table. It may not be the biggest story out there, but it caught your attention. You want to bring it in. So, David, today, what's your story?
3: You know, it's been, gosh, how long has it been? About a decade since we were introduced to a guy named Nick Filipowski. He had been a sports guy on a television station in Buffalo, New York, and he resigned. Yeah. And then he wound up working across the street at a different television station. It was like a contract play. But he openly wept while talking about how much doing the 6 and 10 sports report was like life-altering for him.
0: Yes, it meant a lot to him. There's no doubt about that. I could never say he did not love his job.
3: Ugly crying, man. It was just embarrassing. Well,
0: yeah,
3: we have another one. Another local TV news person who wept on the air as he was saying goodbye to the audience that meant so much to him. Dustin Nolan, a morning anchor for NBC affiliate KWQC in Davenport, Iowa, Quad Cities, delivered the dramatic news that he was stepping away from the news business.
0: Okay. Have you heard it, Scott?
1: Oh,
0: I haven't heard it yet.
3: He's been there about 4 years, by the way. So you're not talking about a guy who's, you know, been a staple in the market for a generation.
0: Got it. Okay. Roll it.
5: I'll try to get through this. Well, before we go this morning, I have an announcement. Today is my last day here at KWQC TV 6. I have chosen to step away from the news industry. Before I say goodbye, I just want to say I hope every one of you that's allowed me to be a part of your mornings know just how important that I have taken this job, how much it means to me that you've trusted you've trusted me these past few years to bring you the news in the morning.
0: Oh, crap, man. I already feel bad.
1: Yep.
0: Holy smokes.
1: Yep.
0: That part where you... Roll that part. Oh, gosh.
5: That you trusted me these past few years to bring you the news in the morning.
0: Dang.
5: And this is a bittersweet goodbye. Yes, I'm looking forward to my next chapter in life, but it's not easy to say goodbye. The hardest part of this job for me is the realization that I won't be working with Jenna anymore. Because she isn't just the greatest co-anchor.
1: Greatest.
5: On the news desk. but she is the greatest co-anchor in life as well. And if you don't have a gin in your life, I suggest you find one. Because she makes dreams come true in every way another human can.
3: That's his wife. But like, you're going to see your wife at home, bro. What are you doing?
0: Whoa.
1: That was a husband-wife combo.
3: Did you hear that?
0: Yes, I did.
3: Dude.
0: Man.
3: I'm like, you know, legendary newsman Peter Jennings announced to America that he was going to be stepping down because he was dying from lung cancer. Less emotional than that guy.
0: Oh, gosh. Hang on.
5: On the news desk.
0: That part.
3: What? There's more after that. Hold on.
0: Okay, keep going. And the computer can't take it. Computer says, I can't take any more of that audio.
1: Crashed out.
5: On the news desk. But she is the greatest co-anchor in life as well.
0: Dang, man.
1: The greatest co-anchor in life as well.
0: Okay, that nice, moment nice was, you mentioned Filipowski when he said the whole thing about hockey, yeah. And he lost it. That might top that.
6: Every night she asks me about hockey.
0: I don't know, that's still incredible. That still has got to be the top.
1: There's all-timers, and then there's, you know, people that come in second. That's okay.
0: All right, you got to pick one.
5: On the news desk.
0: Or...
6: Every night she asks me about hockey.
0: Oh, that's better.
1: No,
0: Filipowski still is the king.
1: Listen, man.
0: He's still the king.
1: He retains the championship.
0: Yes.
1: Weeping.
0: Oh, God.
6: Hockey.
0: I got it.
1: Oh.
0: All right, Scotty, what do you got for your story?
1: My, oh, my. Well, my story.
6: I chased my dream.
1: I chased my dream. Okay.
0: Okay, stop. And it brought me here. Buffalo.
7: That's right.
6: In Buffalo.
0: Oh, I forgot about the snort. Snort, yeah. He snorted, too. I forgot that.
6: Yeah. In Buffalo.
7: Well, he's like Filipowski goes. I'll give him the edge as far as like a top cringiest moment.
0: Yes,
7: because at least Dustin Nolan didn't like start quoting Whitesnake and NSYNC or Backstreet Boys or whatever.
0: Yeah, no kidding. All right, sorry, Scotty. Go ahead.
1: The William Diamond Middle School, Lexington, Massachusetts. Now, according to U.S. News and World Report, the second best performing middle school in Massachusetts. Its grounds are immaculate, student body prosperous, and performs exceptionally well in math instruction, number one in the state, by the way, and fifth overall in reading. So a great school, right, to send your kids to. As part of their curriculum, they teach about the Holocaust. As one would imagine, many schools do this. We all learned about the Holocaust, right? And those days, and these days anyway, there's a serious problem for some of the students, Jamie.
0: Why?
1: You'll never guess who has the problem with it. Right on cue, Arab and Muslim students are complaining to the administration that having to learn about atrocities committed against the Jews made them feel unsafe and unheard. Whatever that means. I have no idea.
0: Well, you need to get over that.
1: Unsafe and unheard are just the two terms used in this therapeutic establishment right now. They're nothing more than jargon, of course, used by the DEI crowd. Anytime they demand you do something, that's
0: the reason why. There was no student, I'll bet you, that said, I feel unheard. It was somebody else.
1: Oh, you know there was. It wrote it.
0: Yeah, okay.
1: Right, yeah. Now, exactly how you teach the historical events that took place in Germany has a significance that makes you feel unsafe or unheard because you're Muslim and those were Jews that were extinguished. I don't know. But anyway, they're going to reevaluate what they're teaching in schools now. Now, they're not going to change anything that they heard already. They can't do that. But moving forward, they're going to soften the blow a little bit more and be more inclusive, whatever that means.
0: Yeah, what does that mean?
1: I have no idea.
7: I think you should talk about all the Muslims that got slaughtered by other Muslims.
0: Yeah. Do it. That'd be fine, too.
1: The school said some of you felt unseen. Some of you felt like your own history, your identity, and your community was left out or erased. Some of you left that session feeling less safe, not more safe.
0: Okay.
1: We've heard from these families, and we believe you.
0: Okay.
1: Said the school.
0: Okay. Yeah, got it.
1: All right, got it.
0: Oh, by the way, for my story, you know, the... terrorist attack that didn't happen at the UFC fight.
1: Oh, yeah.
0: Rogan talking about what Trump said about it. I don't know if you've heard that. It's worth a listen. That and Nimrod's in the news coming up.
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0: The Mark McVann Camp and Robin Show. You know, every summer people complain they can't sleep because it's hot outside, but a lot of the time it's not the weather, it's the mattress. 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
0: So Joe Rogan is doing an interview with UFC fighter Justin Gaethje. Gaethje is how you pronounce it. The TH is silent. And MMA trainer Trevor Whitman, talking about concerns ahead of the fight about how vulnerable they could be to a terrorist attack. And then you hear about that threat later on. But this was part of the conversation that includes Trump in this.
3: I was honestly really nervous, Joe. I was like, dude, there's like, just again, being around everybody and something could happen. The drones that, you know, that they stopped, like, again, I wasn't knowing what to expect. And then till after the fight, because again, we couldn't take it in. It was a beautiful thing. And Justin,
4: I was like, if I get taken out in the middle of the cage, how legendary would that be?
5: I said to Trump, I hope we don't die in a terrorist attack. He goes, we got to go somehow.
4: I go, what? I mean, everyone will remember it for the rest of eternity.
3: Yeah, but no, I'll pass.
4: Sign me up, bud.
5: Better the way it went. Dude.

0: Thought that was hilarious. All right, we got to get to them.
1: When the going gets tough.
2: Damn it, this is too hard.
1: The dumb get dumber.
3: All right, Dan.
1: It's Nimrods in the News on the Markley, Van Camp, and Robbins Show.
4: I love the poorly educated.
0: All right, for time's sake, I'll make this short for Nimrods. It's Meta. They've got really low employee morale right now, so they're trying to cure that. You know with what? Snacks. And that's Nimrods in the News.
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11: 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Two people were injured in a motorcycle crash early Saturday morning on the west side of Pelican Lake in Ottertail County. Sheriff's deputies responded just after 2 o'clock and found a 41-year-old Monticello man and a 37-year-old Lake Park woman with serious injuries. The woman was airlifted to a Fargo hospital, while the man was taken to Essentia Health in Detroit Lakes. Investigators say the motorcycle was traveling south when it tipped over, slid about 30 yards, and entered a ditch. Authorities have not determined whether helmets or alcohol were factors in the crash. A motorcyclist was hospitalized on Saturday after a crash near Dalton. State troopers say that at around 2:30 in the afternoon, a Harley-Davidson was heading west on I-94 near mile marker 69 when it lost control and crashed. The driver, 58-year-old Gary Thorstenson of Pelican Rapids, suffered non-life-threatening injuries and was transported to Lake Region Hospital in Fergus Falls for treatment. Troopers say Thorstenson was wearing a helmet at the time of the crash and alcohol use is not suspected. Fergus Falls won the Class 5A Varsity Trap Shooting Championship on Friday in Alexandria and will travel to the Minneapolis Shooting Center on Friday, June 26th to compete in the Minnesota State High School Trap Championship Tournament. The team will shoot in the morning for the team event, and Miley Pekarski will compete in the Female Individual State Championship Tournament in the afternoon. Fergus Falls completed with a total of 857 shooters at the Class 5A tournament, with a team score of 477 out of 500 targets from their top five shooters. Each shooter shot 100 targets. Pekarski, a senior who was headed to the University of Georgia on a shooting scholarship, and junior Noah Piccirini led the way by hitting 98 out of 100 targets. Noah and Miley tied for 5th place in the overall Top Gun rankings, while Miley was 2nd overall in the female division. These results put Fergus Falls in the top 40 teams in the state heading into the state tournament. West Central Initiative is partnering with the Aspen Institute's Weave the Social Fabric Project to launch the West Central Minnesota Weaver Awards to recognize and support neighbors who are building trust, belonging, and connection throughout the region. The Weaver Awards are a national initiative and will recognize 20 individuals and nonprofit organizations in the region working to bring people together and help communities thrive. Awardees will receive grants ranging from $2,500 to $5,000 and access to learning opportunities, one-on-one support, networking events, and local and national recognition through the Aspen Institute. West Central Initiative Weaver Award contact Ashley Quam said, quote, "We envision a future where all people feel welcome, appreciated for their unique attributes, and connected to their neighbors, communities, and natural environments. The Weaver Awards celebrate the people who are already doing this important work every day," end quote. West Central Initiative will accept applications and nominations through an online form from today through August 6th. A new survey of rural bank CEOs across the Midwest suggests economic conditions are improving in small-town America. The latest Rural Main Street Index climbed over growth-neutral levels in June, marking its strongest reading in 3 years. Creighton University economist Ernie Goss says trade numbers for Minnesota farmers are even looking better.
3: It was up for the month. Still not, none of the states are in what I would call very solid range, a bit above growth neutral. And Minnesota and some of the other states, Iowa included, trade numbers are looking somewhat better.
11: But still, farmers are not investing in their farms like they were in years past.
3: Farmers are just not buying equipment right now. Farmers continue to repair old equipment. They're also renting equipment and not much buying going on. In fact, the number was below growth neutral for the 34 straight months.
11: Goss says exports to China are still down 68% from 2024, but are expanding from the numbers last year. Mayo Clinic is helping lead a federal effort to bring more hospital-level care directly to rural and underserved communities. Through the ARPA Paradigm Program, Mayo is developing artificial intelligence tools that can guide healthcare workers through procedures such as blood draws and IV placements without requiring on-site specialists. Researchers have already recorded hundreds of blood draw procedures to train the technology. Mayo officials say the goal is to help patients receive high-quality care closer to home while expanding access to medical services in areas where specialty care is often limited. For KBRFradio.com News, I'm Derek Sidian. Get more news at KBRFradio.com. 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
12: Here's your forecast from News Talk 1250 KBRF. Mostly sunny today with a high of 76. East-northeast wind, 57 tonight. Scattered showers for Tuesday with a high of 74. Some rain possible Tuesday night into Wednesday with a high of 70 for the middle of the week. Thursday, sunny and 74, and a slight chance of rain on Friday with 75. That's your weather from News Talk 1250 KBRF.
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0: The Markley, Van Camp, and Robbins Show. Jamie Markley, David Van Camp, Scott Robbins. So J.D. Vance, Vice President in Switzerland for the talks with Iran. And he brings up trash talk.
19: What we told the Iranians yesterday is
14: When you guys engage in what us millennials might call trash talk, you can't expect the President of the United States not to respond and not to correct the record. So when they say things that aren't true, the President is going to respond to it. I'm going to respond to it. Americans are going to respond to it. When they make threats that aren't rooted in reality, they have to accept that the President of the United States is actually going to set the record straight. That's all that happened. So yes, there was a little bit of threatening, there was a little bit of whining, but at the end of the day, the talks continued and we made great progress.
0: Okay. Except Ron now is saying, we didn't agree to let any inspectors in.
15: It's just, the beat goes on, man.
0: Yeah.
16: It's just, it's what they do. They lie all the time. They may have told them in private that they were going to let this happen, and then publicly they're like, well, no, we're not going to do that.
0: Yes. I do think a lot of people are exhausted with the whole thing.
15: Yes. Well, it does. It makes you weary because you just, it just changes. Every 20 minutes you got something else that's happened.
0: Yes.
15: After the agreement's already done.
0: Yes. A lot of people not happy with it. Other people are trying to say, let's keep the whole thing in perspective, what's happened over 47 years. I get it, but yeah. There's some fatigue there.
15: Two is bootleg Hamas t-shirts. They want to put a damper on that.
0: That's too bad.
15: Yeah, they want only official merch.
0: Right.
15: Mm-hmm.
0: Not the cheapies.
15: Yeah.
0: Well, and if you get caught selling it, you're beheaded.
15: Well,
0: they don't mess around.
15: There's a steep penalty attached to it.
0: No doubt.
16: There's no fines.
15: Yeah, but
0: got that right.
15: We go right to the punishment page. Yes.
0: David, you have a story from a local news affiliate?
16: I do, yes. So Oakland, they've actually been making some progress on crime because they've actually started putting people in jail and then done some other things like, the violence interruption, all that kind of stuff. They're actually trying to reach out to the people that they know are going to be a problem and try to head that off at the pass. Great. Okay. As long as the punishment side is there, that kind of program can work, by the way.
0: Yeah.
16: But KTVU somehow found the bad news about fewer car break-ins happening. A decline in car break-ins across Oakland is being welcomed as a public safety win, but is also contributing to a downturn for some local auto glass repair businesses. That's a real story on KTVU. Here's part of the report.
0: Okay.
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18: It is a door glass repair. If there is any break-ins, vandalism, that segment of my business has been down about 30%.
17: This phenomenon is not a one-off. Fox 2 reached out to roughly a half dozen glass repair shops in Oakland, and all tell a similar tale. Business is down substantially.
19: About 35%.
0: Well, hold on. You know what they need to do?
15: Huh. What's that?
0: Get in touch with the Southern Law Poverty Center, or whatever they're called.
15: Southern Poverty Law Center,
0: They could go in there and bash some windows for
16: them. There you go.
0: Or pay somebody to do it to drum up business.
15: There's got
0: to
15: be money involved,
0: I mean, they do it with racism. Yes. I'm sure they could do it with glass.
15: Well, sure.
0: I'm an idea guy. 40.
19: Yeah, it's a lot. It's we've taken quite a hit.
17: The reason for the decline could be linked to several factors, including a corresponding decrease in auto break-ins.
0: What?
17: According to the Oakland Police Department crime dashboard, those types of crimes are down 37% year-to-date.
0: I would think you would want more crime.
16: I know. It's like, I get that maybe there's kind of a story there, but at the same time, you don't have to find every angle, right?
0: It's just a good thing.
16: This is the same outlet that, by the way, what was that, like 13 years ago? Remember that Asiana Airlines crash?
0: Yeah.
16: Went down, and they claimed that they found the pilots' names and the flight crew's names, and those names included Sum Ting Wong and Bang Ding Ao.
15: I do remember that. Yes. Same outlet, huh?
16: Yes.
15: Outlet.
0: Man, oh, man. Cancer's cured, but...
16: Yeah.
0: The health industry is not making the profits they used to make.
16: Chemotherapy companies are just losing money.
0: Hemorrhaging. It's incredible.
15: It might be the fact that maybe people took their cars and left.
0: Well, that's possible, too.
15: Yeah.
0: You never know. I don't know if you happen to see this. Different roundups about, Father's Day. And the New York Times had this piece that was talking about transgender dads. This was an op-ed.
15: Transgender dads?
0: Yeah.
15: That were moms became dads?
0: The article in question, a guest essay titled, To My Daughter, My Gender Was Never Complicated. Okay, it used a comic strip style to explore the trials and travails of a trans-identifying woman's foray into fatherhood. I'll just read from this. This is from the Daily Wire. The frames reveal that the author, Zach Elams, had been identifying as male for years, but had not officially announced to everyone that she was trans. But once she had a daughter, she had to learn to talk about things, in part because her daughter asked questions in public that made it necessary. In one frame, while at a public pool, the daughter drew stares by asking, "How did you grow a mustache if you were a lady?" In another, the daughter announced after school, "I told my friends at school that Mom made you a cake when you got your surgery." The moral of the story, as the article played out, was that the daughter was ultimately so accepting of her gender that she realized it was adults who made things complicated, and that helped her to embrace her male identity. Okay. Now, I got to that part of the story, and I had to reread part because I was confused of what the real sex of the parent was. I know I'm a little slow on the uptake sometimes, but can you tell me, Scott?
15: Not really, because you got the mustache.
16: Yeah. I assumed a female that
15: female
16: now identifies
15: to male?
16: Male.
0: So, or what
15: it
0: do you say?
15: It could be male to female, though.
0: If I just ask you this parent, dong or no dong?
15: Dong.
0: Wrong.
16: Yeah, I'd say no dong.
15: Wrong on the dong?
16: Something wrong, yes.
15: Run full circle on this one.
0: Okay. In fact, yes.
20: Wrong!
0: Yes. No, it's the trans... Wait a second, wouldn't that be a trans man then?
16: Yes.
0: But that's where I got confused, the way that read, but it's actually a woman that's saying she's a dude. But the daughter was accepting, but it was adults that made it complicated.
15: Doesn't go that way as often, does it?
16: Well, I like too how
0: not as often though.
16: No. There's always
0: not as many advantages.
16: There's always these types of essays that come out, and especially when it's told through the eyes of somebody's child.
0: Of course,
16: it's always it always turns into I had a kid to basically validate myself.
0: Which yes, is,
16: you're a narcissist. Then that's not the goal of parenthood.
0: 100%. Yeah, different people were commenting on this. Matt Taibbi, who, I mean, used to always be on the left.
15: Hey, Rolling Stone magazine.
0: Yeah. Today's New York Times editorial on Father's Day is an all-timer, he put out there on X. Again, don't know where to put it on the funny versus horrifying axis.
15: Very simple. Yeah, that's a tough one.
0: And then Alex Berenson, I want to congratulate the New York Times for perfectly catching how the cultural elite view men and fatherhood this Father's Day. Yes to the Times, being a dad is something you do to feel better after having your, I can't say that word, the T word, for boobies.
15: Oh, no, you can't say that one.
0: The T's cut off. Mm-hmm. Cannot make it up. It is bonkers, man. Just.
15: Well, and I'm sure, and it was the story doesn't mention that, or nothing does there, that the child is gender fluid as well.
0: It does not mention that.
15: Because that's usually the case.
0: Yes. Or the woke parent that has, you know, three or four kids that just happen to identify.
15: Yeah, they identify that way.
0: Yeah, exactly.
15: When the odds are astronomically against something like that happening.
0: Of course. But don't ever say social contagion.
15: Right, I know. I can't say that. No, it's, that it's not a purse that you have, you know, a coach purse, and your child is this. So you
0: can exactly.
15: Going in the social circles, yeah.
0: Yeah.
15: God.
0: Okay. A lot of sports were watched over the weekend, and... You know, not a lot of attention really is paid to the World Cup, as you would think, since we are the host country.
15: Mm-hmm.
0: United States has won a couple.
15: Yeah.
0: Pretty much
15: better than everybody thought, I think.
0: Yeah.
15: Right now.
0: But it is this story that has gotten a lot of attention. People from other countries coming here and loving the United States.
15: Yes. Oh, big time.
0: And you have another example of this, David?
16: It was an Australian guy who discovered Texas Roadhouse.
0: Oh, I bet he loved it.
16: Yeah.
0: Okay, roll it.
21: Yeah, I don't normally go to fancy restaurants, but, like, I'm in America with my son, so I'm like, let's go to Texas Roadhouse. It's unbelievable. First of all, they give you these peanuts. You can eat as many as you want. Then they come out and they put this bread on the table, and I'm like, oh, I didn't order the bread. It's like, oh, that's free. And this bread is It's as nice as bread can possibly be. It's got this fancy butter. Then they give you the Coke. Of course, it's America, so it's unlimited refill. You just leave there so happy. And then Australians are like, yeah, but in America, you've got to tip. No, you don't have to tip. You want to tip. These people are the most wonderful people in the world. I don't even know why you Americans are so angry all the time. You guys have Texas Roadhouse in your country. You should just be walking around wanting to hug everybody.
2: Yeah. That's fantastic.
16: I love that.
2: I know. You know, these liberal women, seriously, we say this all the time, go to another country for a while.
16: Yeah.
15: Man.
16: Texas Roadhouse want to hug people.
15: Yes.
16: That's a line they should use.
15: James Tallarico had a line we got to get to. And the five stories we're watching today coming right up.

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0: The Markley Van Camp and Robbins Show. Jamie Markley, David Van Camp, Scott Robbins, thank you for being here. It's time for the five stories we're watching today.
1: 1, 2, 3, 4, 5.
2: Number five, U.S. Senate candidate out of Texas, James Tallarico, the Democrat running against Ken Paxton, says, well, he has looked to self-described trans queer Latinx activist Roberto Henderson Espinoza for inspiration to overcome his whiteness and masculinity.
3: Unbelievable. I read that story, too. It's sickening.
0: Well, what are you doing to overcome your whiteness and masculinity, Scott? He's doing the work.
3: Taking the advice. There's like three different...
2: It's a lot. So Henderson Espinoza uses he, they programs, pronouns, and self-describes as mixed race, autistic, non-binary, transgender, and Latinx.
3: Unreal.
0: Sounds like a never boring date.
3: Right. There's always something to do or not to do in this case. Arachnophobia on there, too.
0: Not predictable.
2: Number four, another violent weekend in Chicago with a couple dozen people shot, at least four killed. President Trump asking, why isn't Governor Pritzker calling me for help? Number three, UK Prime Minister Keir Starmer announced that he is resigning just 2 years after being elected. No prime minister has served a full term in 11 years. Number two, Vice President J.D. Vance says Iran has agreed to let nuclear inspectors in whenever a final deal is made. Iran is denying that now. They're saying the Strait of Hormuz is closed, blah. Wake me up when something's done.
3: Yeah.
2: When you can show me some demonstrable progress here. All right. And then number one, well, this one does make me nervous a little bit. The U.S. Treasury Department has given a 60-day waiver allowing for the production, delivery, and sale of Iranian oil. That's immediate access to oil revenues, with a few exceptions being carved out.
0: Okay. People are not going to be happy about that. See what it means. Did happen to see this with World Cup coverage. The BBC, you know, it's much bigger in other countries than it is in the United States.
3: Yeah.
0: Well, they hosted a World Cup studio show last week, and it was right after a match at Houston Stadium. And the show had an AI-generated image of Houston skyline in the background, which was mostly accurate, except one thing. The left side had rolling foothills and mountains.
3: In Houston?
0: Yes. Houston, huh? Your hometown, David. How is the skiing there?
2: Yeah. Well, it's great. Yeah. The highest elevation is I-10. Yeah. I mean, the rolling mountains. It's like, is this Austria or the Gulf Coast?
3: Going down I-10 and roller skates.
0: apparently, the BBC hasn't commented on this yet.
3: Well, that's dumb.
0: But, of course, locals noticed, and the comments section is filled. You know, the Houston Mountains are actually gorgeous this time of year.
2: There's always snow on the top, actually. A lot of people don't know that.
0: Somebody said, they should just do this. Build some mountains. Good for tourism. Why not?
3: Build some mountains.
0: I tore my ACL skiing on that mountain back in the summer of 2020. Yeah.
2: That reminds me of some of the, like, one of the Madden video games where you, like, start out in high school or something, and then you make your way into the NFL.
0: Right.
2: And they would have the fake stadiums. And one of them was in Sugar Land, Texas, which is just outside of Houston.
0: Mm-hmm.
2: And there were, like, mountains and cactuses all over the place. Those aren't a thing in Sugar Land, Texas. It's a swamp.
0: Right. The Houston Rockets tweeted out, just another beautiful day in the Houston Alps. Yeah, thought that was pretty good.
3: Oh, man.
0: Also saw a story, Scott, get your reaction to it, that cats might not reduce your stress as much as you thought. They tracked nearly 200 dog and cat owners, collecting almost 8,000 real-time reports about mood, stress levels, interactions with their pets. So they do say the good news is spending time with dogs or cats make people feel happier in the moment. But both types of pets provided similar emotional boosts. But when it came to stressful situations, researchers found something surprising. Neither dogs nor cats appeared to reduce the emotional impact of stress.
3: Hmm.
0: And during upsetting moments, playing with a cat was actually linked to a stronger negative emotion.
3: Hmm.
0: Do you find this to be true?
3: No, I don't, actually. No, I find my cats to be stress relievers more than stress makers. But they can be stress makers when they tear up the furniture. And
0: oh, yeah. Have you had that still?
3: Yeah.
0: Really?
3: Yeah.
0: Like the newer stuff?
3: Yeah.
0: That you got since you got married?
3: Yeah.
0: Oh, buddy.
3: Yeah, just one of the couches.
0: Just one. No. It's not all the couch, just the one main one where most people sit.
3: Well, my wife was like, well, we need to keep the cats off the furniture. I'm like, how are we going to do that? That's after we got married. That's almost impossible.
0: Can you do it, David?
2: It's tough. It's tough to keep them off the furniture.
0: Okay.
3: Yeah, you pretty much got to live with it. But they also sharpen. I got things to put their claws in, too.
0: They sharpen their claws on the furniture?
3: Yeah, they do.
0: Oh, dang. Yeah.
2: Well, I say,
0: and then it's really, you're not supposed to declaw them anymore, isn't that the?
3: No, you can't. No, you don't want to do that.
0: You can't. Well, like they outlawed it.
3: It's rule. Well, it's really, really, really awful.
0: Okay.
3: I mean, the cat.
0: That used to be a thing. I don't know. I'm not a cat person.
3: Yeah,
0: I have no idea.
2: Really there, I sent you a picture of that spray that really does work.
3: Yeah,
2: you can put on the couch and the cats won't touch it.
0: Okay. You never got it?
3: No. I don't remember.
2: It was like 3 years ago.
0: Oh my gosh.
3: Yeah, you got to send it to me again.
0: This is the Markley Van Camp and Robin Show.
3: My wife listening right now, she's like, yeah, send like 10 bottles, David.
2: I'm not sending you the bottles. You're going to have to go buy yourself.
0: Dude, you forwarded him like everything.
2: Yeah.
0: Like all you had to do is like click buy.
3: I don't remember that. That's weird. I have no memory of that. That's strange. But that's all right, David. I believe you.
0: Yeah. Well, I'm a witness. I remember.
3: No, I know. That's fine. I mean, if he sends it to me again, I'll make sure to order this time.
0: Okay.
3: Because I would do about anything. I'd dip them in chocolate. Now, if it meant they weren't going to do it.
0: Dip them in chocolate.
3: Well, that's just a saying.
0: I gotcha. Okay.
2: I've heard that saying before.
3: I know. No, nor will you ever again.
0: James Tallarico said, I know what being a man is all about. I can't wait to hear this clip. I haven't heard it. And around to What's Your Story, coming right up.

0: Welcome to Agriculture Today here on the Red River Farm Network. I'm Don Wick, and as we take a look into the grain trade today, for the most part, we are looking at weaker prices, corn, wheat, soybeans lower in the nearbys, but some gains being seen in the new crop contracts. And we've got cattle futures mixed to go for live cattle, higher prices for feeder cattle. Lean hogs are lower as we go about the trading day today. Weather, always a big factor when you get into this time of year. The latest seven-day forecast is showing portions of the eastern Nebraska area, Iowa, northern Illinois, Indiana, and Ohio all looking at limited precip in the next week. Illinois is a state that's had probably too much rain, but the market didn't pay a lot of attention to that. The Dakotas through Kansas are seen to be going with 1 to 2 inch rain totals over the next week, as well as the southern portions of the eastern Corn Belt. Missouri seems to look like they're going to be having some heavier rain totals. That forecast looks positive for the markets, and it is being reflected in the grain trade for today. In the wheat market, harvest should continue to roll after some recent storms. For the winter wheat, weekly crop progress reports will be coming out this afternoon. Spring wheat likely to show average development with further condition improvements being seen. Checking those quotes for Minneapolis wheat, July 616 and a half. It's down 6.5 cents. The September contract down 5.5, 642 and a quarter. Chicago wheat, 610 and three quarters. It's down by 3.25 cents. And the hard red winter wheat, July contracts, 638, down by 6 cents. The corn futures, the daily export wire, quiet to start the week. Export inspections, the report out this morning, softer with a shorter week at 1.45 million metric ton. We have a year-to-date pace at 125%. Corn markets, July 413 and a half, down by 4 cents. The September contract, 421 and three quarters, down 3.5. And the new crop contract for corn, 441 and three quarters, down 2.25 cents. For soybeans, the export inspections this morning showing soybean shipments of 241,000 metric ton. That's up about 55% from the prior week, but 55% below the same week 1 year ago. Mexico, the biggest buyer, the number two destination for U.S. soybeans this past week was China. Soybeans, July, 11.19, down 3.75 cents. August, 2.5 lower, 11.25 and three quarters. And we've got gains in new crop. The November soybeans, 11.44 and a half, 1.75 cents higher. For soybean, soybean meal, July, $300 even, down 1/30 a ton. Soybean oil, seemingly separating itself from what's happening with crude. August at $69.64, $1.21 higher. And in Winnipeg canola futures, they're higher as well. The July contract is at $736.10. That's a gain of $10, 10 cents Canadian. Over in the cattle futures, the market is trading mixed now for live cattle. We've got stronger equity markets, and that has helped the cattle futures, although August now is gone backwards. June, 255.25, 45 cents higher. August, down 25 cents, down 30 cents now at 246.32. In the feeder cattle, a gain of 182 for August, 368.42. September, 230 higher, 366.97. We are looking at the cash cattle trade with beef cutout values trading higher at midday. Choice carcasses, 395.61, a gain of $1.27. Selects 373.94. That's $1.86 higher. The bulk of the trade last week was $2 to $5 higher for live cattle. The dress base is up $3. Lean hogs, June, 92.09.43 down. July down 27 cents at 94.75. And the Dow right now is seeing a gain of 138 points. The crude oil is trading at $74.66 per barrel. That's for July delivery. That's down $1.94. That's a look to grain markets. You're in tune with the Red River Farm Network. Zarina fungicide from BASF controls white mold and other yield-limiting foliar diseases. Business rep Ryan Casavan is with us. 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
1: 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Canola, we like to shoot for 30 to 50% flowering. Soybeans, we shoot for R2, closer to row closure. And then for dry beans, I like to spray dry beans as soon as I start seeing flowers dropping.
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0: Good afternoon, Farm News on the Red River Farm Network. I'm Don Wick with Chloe Wadd and Toby Noss. The Office of Management and Budget has completed its review of potential changes to USDA's Supplemental Disaster Relief Program, Marketing Assistance Loans, and the Sugar Program. The OMB review is one of the final steps needed before those program changes are announced and implemented. With the current economic challenges in agriculture, farm state lawmakers have asked the Trump administration to expedite the delivery of that assistance.
6: Moving on, the new farm bill could be coming soon, but Washington analyst Jim Wiesmeyer says lawmakers are running short on time before the November elections. Wiesmeyer says USDA is expected to announce several remaining implementations, details tied to the budget reconsultation package, after receiving final approval from the Office of Management and Budget.
7: OMB signed off on it, so we should get an announcement from USDA on a potpourri of subjects. The SDRP, the remaining Farm Bill implementation items, some sugar industry issues as well. And that's relative to the OB3 bill, the budget reconciliation bill. So we'll have a lot of blanks filled out.
6: Meanwhile, Senate Agriculture Committee Chairman John Bozeman says indicated legislative language for the new farm bill could be released this week. Wiesmeyer says the timeline remains challenging as Congress approaches the 4th of July recess and lawmakers face a limited number of legislative days before the election.
7: Well, he has promised for at least a month now that we'll get legislative language, it looks like, this week. But, you know, it's going to be a tight fit to get it out of the committee before the July 4th recess. Both the House and the Senate really don't have that many congressional days left before the November 3rd elections. What I'm signaling here is I'm not going to be surprised if this moves into for eventual passage on both the House and Senate floor. I say return to the House because the Senate's going to change the Farm Bill version from what the House had, especially on some controversial issues, Prop 12 and, you know, things like that.
6: Wiesmeyer says Congress could ultimately use a post-election lame duck session to complete work on the long-delayed Farm Bill, particularly with if negotiations on issues like Proposition 12 and other continuous provisions continue to slow progress.
8: Question remains on how quickly traffic through the Strait of Hormuz can return to normal, even after the United States and Iran sign a temporary agreement to reopen the key shipping route. Shipping companies and insurers continue to evaluate whether conditions are stable enough to resume normal operations, with concerns lingering that renewed tensions could disrupt traffic again. Under the agreement, Iran pledged to allow toll-free commercial shipping through the strait for 60 days, but Tehran has already warned it could reconsider that commitment if regional conflicts escalate.
0: Weather always a driving force in grain markets at this time of the year. Good forecast pressuring corn and wheat as well today. Bolt Marketing President Dwayne Bossy says the headlines coming out of the Persian Gulf also a talking point.
9: The market has acted like this war is over for quite a while, even though, you know, over the weekend, it sounds like there's still harsh comments back and forth. We say the strait is open, but I think there's very little traffic so far. But you know, we are the futures market, and the way the crude oil futures market is trading, it assumes that this war is very close to over. And so, you know, down to $73 now in August. Crude oil, so like that's just going to put pressure on corn. But it was nice to see soybean oil actually bounce back here today, kind of divorcing itself from the crude oil market, kind of realizing that supplies are still tight. And really, I think grains will find some support here fairly soon, too.
6: Spraying season has been challenging across west central Minnesota. Elbow Lake farmer and agronomist Leah Johnson says frequent rain, windy conditions and cooler temperatures have made it difficult for farmers to stay on top of weed control.
10: You know, for our neck of the woods, this has probably been one of the most challenging spray seasons on record, with excess rainfall. And when it's not raining, the wind is blowing. And if the wind's not blowing and it's not raining, it's cold. So it's been a very frustrating process to try to stay ahead of weed control this 2026 crop.
6: Johnson says delayed crop growth and open soybean canopies are creating opportunities for weeds to emerge, adding more pressure to an already difficult season.
10: I would say as a whole, it's because most of these plants are growing at a little bit of a slower rate because of lacking the heat. We've got a lot of open canopy yet, in a lot of the soybean fields. And so there's just really good opportunities for flushes of water hemp and ragweed and lamb's quarter that we've got to nip ASAP.
8: Striped rust has been identified in parts of the northern plains, making scouting a priority for wheat growers. The disease favors cool, wet conditions and can spread quickly if weather patterns remain favorable. Producers should watch for yellow-orange stripes on wheat leaves and monitor fields closely as the crop continues to develop. Early detection can determine whether a fungicide application is warranted.
0: Senate Agriculture Committee Chair John Bozeman is expected to release his farm bill this week, the text of that legislation. Lawmakers will have time to evaluate the proposal during the two-week July 4th Senate recess. Bozeman hopes to bring the farm bill up for a vote before the August recess begins August 7th. The current farm bill, five-year farm bill, was passed in 2018 but was extended three times.
8: President Donald Trump is scheduled to be in North Dakota for a ribbon cutting at the Theodore Roosevelt Presidential Library. This event will be held Wednesday, July 1st in Medora. The Freedom 250 website indicates the number of signups for the dedication has been reached. Go to the Red River Farm Network's website, rrfn.com, to sign up for the weekly FarmNet newsletter. You can also download the broadcast and follow us on Facebook. This is the Red River Farm Network.
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12: And one of the projects that we've had going on, you know, funded by AFRAC, has been looking at nutrient management in strip-till sugar beet systems. How we've been fertilizing those strip-till beets is actually when you using a Gandy unit to put the fertilizer down, then incorporating it with the strip-till unit. And we've gotten really good results. From a fertility standpoint, putting that fertility down in the row in the fall, then you plant the beets in the spring. 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So there seems to be a really effective way of both getting the nutrients down getting yields up and protecting the soil all at once.
11: AFRAC is a farmer-led program advancing soil fertility research. 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
0: Farm news on the Red River Farm Network. Three more cases of New World screwworm have been confirmed in Texas. That brings the total number of animals testing positive to 15. The USDA is continuing with its eradication efforts in Texas and New Mexico. That strategy includes millions of sterile flies being released in the region.
6: Members of the U.S. Wheat Associates Board are getting a close-up look at the North Dakota wheat industry ahead of this week's meetings in Fargo. North Dakota Wheat Commission President Jim Pellman says the tour is designed to showcase the region's role in moving high-quality, hard-red spring wheat from the fields to consumers across the country.
13: To show we don't have many U.S. wheat meetings in North Dakota, so we could bring them in a day early and take them up to the state mill. And it's the largest standalone mill in the United States, so I thought it was a good time to showcase that.
6: Pellman says the tour will showcase North Dakota's role in milling and supplying high-quality red spring wheat to markets across the country.
13: Domestic wheat is utilized in the United States. About 50% of it is used domestically, and a lot of North Dakota, northeastern North Dakota, northwestern Minnesota wheat, good quality hard red spring wheat is milled in the state and shipped around the United States to various markets and to showcase that and where that's going.
8: The North Dakota Grain Growers Association is hosting its annual e-tour this week. This tour gives EPA officials a firsthand look at agriculture in the state. This year's tour is based in Minot and will include stops at farms in Berthold, Hazen, Bottenau, and Karlsruhe.
0: A leadership transition is coming to the North Dakota Mill. The North Dakota Industrial Commission naming Kathy Dubb as the next president and CEO, succeeding Vance Taylor upon his retirement after 26 years in the role. Dubb has been with the mill since 2014 and has served as chief financial officer for the past 6 years.
6: From precision equipment to mobile devices, technology is becoming more common on the farm. Kristen King, an OT and ICS security risk management specialist, says producers need to take an active role in protecting their data.
14: Everything is becoming more interconnected, but the problem is none of this equipment, including your phone, is made securely. It's not secure by design, is what the technical term is. And because of that, it's your responsibility as the end user to secure it, which isn't fair because farmers, producers, anyone in ag business already has so many hats to wear. Do you want to add cybersecurity to that? That's very difficult. So the trick is to link it to safety as much as you can. And if you can do that, you'll be a little bit more successful because everybody knows that the equipment being worked with could potentially cause harm to life. So if you roll it into your safety plans, it will help ease the burden of having to, quote, learn how to be a cybersecurity expert.
6: King says technology companies share responsibility for protecting customer data, but producers should still ask how their information is collected, stored, and used before adapting new technology.
14: Or stay curious about the technology that comes into your environment. Ask questions. What is the purpose of the device? You know that because you're purchasing it. But also have that question of, what do you do with my data? Do I own my data? Do you own my data? Do you sell my data? Do you run reports with my data? What are you doing with my data? You have to start taking charge of what's yours. And then it does include the data that's coming off of these machines. And I think that a lot of people feel like their hands are tied once they make a major purchase. But the vendor owes you a responsibility to safeguard your stuff as much as you need to safeguard your own stuff. So I would definitely challenge anyone who came into your life that said, hey, I've got this really great tech. You need to say, what are you doing with my data? How are you using my data? Are you selling my data? And what do I have access to? It's sort of like the right to repair in a way, right?
6: King says some of the biggest cyber threats are often the simplest. Producers should verify unexpected invoices, bank requests, and suspicious texts or emails before taking action.
8: Canada is rolling out a major new food security strategy aimed at lowering grocery costs, boosting domestic food production, and strengthening the food supply chain. Prime Minister Mark Carney unveiled the plan, which includes more than $3 billion in investments over the next decade. The strategy features funding for food processing expansion, greenhouse and vertical farming projects, grocery sector competition initiatives, and food infrastructure improvements. Officials say the goal is to reduce reliance on imports, improving food affordability, and making Canada's food system more resilient. This is the Red River Farm Network.
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18: 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From local crime and business news to road construction and car accidents, the weekly news recap keeps you up to date on what you need to know. 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Memorials that matter.

0: And agriculture stretched south from the Carolinas into what is now Georgia, Alabama, and Mississippi. Farmers began growing peanuts, sweet potatoes, and soybeans. But finding a market for them was a challenge. A young entrepreneur named George Washington Carver changed all that. He found new uses for peanuts and sweet potatoes and helped diversify southern agriculture. In fact, many credit Carver with saving agriculture in the South, introducing crop rotation and fertilization as well. And that's today's American Agriculture History Minute. I'm Mark Oppold.
1: Let's get an update. Well, we're obviously having some weather issues. We're getting in touch with Drew Lerner from World Weather Incorporated. We're having some technical issues trying to get up to date on that. With that, we'll turn back to an update on what's happening in the world of farm news here on the Red River Farm Network. The National Sunflower Association is hosting its annual summer seminar this week in Deadwood, South Dakota. National Sunflower Association Executive Director John Sandbachen has put together a full agenda.
2: Our meeting with a discussion on red sunflower seed weevils. And so we're going to kind of get an update on that, like how do we manage them? What are some of the latest research things that we've found out on how to deal with sunflower seed weevils? We're also going to have a presentation from Bill Evan. He is with the South Dakota Governor's Office of Economic Development. And what Bill's going to talk about is the trends that he's seeing in agriculture, some of the advances that were out there. We're also going to have a presentation in the morning on Hyo Lake sunflower oil. That's our main sunflower oil that we're producing right now, and just talk about some of the uses, new market opportunities that are out there.
1: The summer seminar begins tomorrow and will continue through Thursday.
2: You know, I think a lot of it's going to be driven by markets and our opportunities that we have out there. You know, where as an industry are we going? Where is the opportunities? Where's the challenges that we need to meet to provide oil and to provide confection seeds to our customers?
3: The U.S. Trade Ambassador Jameson Greer is traveling to India this week for bilateral trade talks. These negotiations began mid-February with President Trump and Indian Prime Minister Modi. The two world leaders also met during the G7 summit, where they voiced support for an expedited timeline for this trade deal.
4: Grasshopper nymphs are beginning to appear in wheat, soybean, and sunflower fields across North Dakota. According to NDSU Extension's, population remains well below treatment thresholds and crop damage has been minimal. Recent cool, wet weather has slowed grasshopper development and helped keep numbers in check. However, growers are encouraged to continue scouting field edges and crop fields regularly as temperatures warm and insect activity increases through the summer.
1: Weather's a main driver in the markets today. Bauer Trading President Ben Cash is taking a look at a rather supportive forecast.
5: Yeah, I think what we're seeing here is a little more favorable weather forecast, particularly for the western Corn Belt. We're also getting a little drier and warmer forecast coming for some of the areas in the eastern Corn Belt. Has seen some very saturated conditions through Illinois, Indiana, and that kind of a dry down will definitely be welcomed as really seen a lot of precip over the past 2 weeks.
1: There were some Chinese purchases of U.S. soybeans late last week, and Cash says the U.S. is more competitively priced right now versus Brazil. The outside markets are also a concern.
5: Another headwinds that we've had here is the higher dollar as of recently, following the Fed announcement, is a little more hawkish tone. So that dollar is up above par at 100.6, really creating a headwind there for most commodity markets to start this week again.
3: European agriculture ministers are meeting in Luxembourg this week to begin shaping the future of farm policy after 2027. At the center of the debate in the next Common Agriculture Policy, or CAP, which provides support for farmers across the European Union. Ministers are weighing how much flexibility individual countries should have in designing farm programs while maintaining common standards across the bloc. The outcome of the negotiations could influence everything from farm payments and conservation programs to how Europe supports young farmers and rural communities for the next decade.
4: More than 1,200 youth livestock entries are expected at the Minnesota Youth Livestock Expo June 25th through the 28th at the Martin County Fairgrounds in Fairmont. The event features 4-H and FFA exhibitors from across the state showing beef

0: sheep, goats, and rabbits. Organizers say Mile is in Minnesota's largest youth livestock show outside of the state fair. A separate MYLE swine show is scheduled for July 10th through the 12th in Austin, with an additional 600 entries expected.
1: Checking markets, we have Minneapolis wheat down 8 cents for the July contract. 615 is the quote. Chicago wheat September, 608.5, down 5.5. Hard red winter wheat July down by 9, 635 is the quote. July corn, 412.5, down a nickel. New crop down 3.5 at 440.5. Soybeans July, 1116.25, 6.5 down. New crop soybeans down a penny at 1142. The canola futures July, 735.60 Canadian, a gain of $9.60. Live cattle futures higher, 92 better for June, 255.72, a 67-cent gain for August. August feeder cattle, 370.45, 385 higher. The October contract, 405 higher at 365.80. And the July hogs, 94.67, that's down by 35 cents. The Dow right now, 164 points to the plus side. Crude oil, July 74.64, down a buck 96. On the farm calendar, the Grand Forks, East Grand Forks Chamber has its annual City to Farm Tour. That's going on tomorrow late afternoon, starting at 4 o'clock. They'll be working out of Hoverson Farms at Larimore. 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That starts tomorrow at the Gateway to Science location in Bismarck. A family-friendly event is being planned. Have yourself a great day. 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
3: For KBRFRadio.com News, I'm Derek Sedien. Two people were injured in a motorcycle crash early Saturday morning on the west side of Pelican Lake in Otter Tail County. Sheriff's deputies responded just after 2 o'clock and found a 41-year-old Monticello man and a 37-year-old Lake Park woman with serious injuries. The woman was airlifted to a Fargo hospital, while the man was taken to Essentia Health in Detroit Lakes. Investigators say the motorcycle was traveling south when it tipped over, slid about 30 yards, and entered a ditch. Authorities have not determined whether helmets or alcohol were factors in the crash. A motorcyclist was hospitalized on Saturday after a crash near Dalton. State troopers say that at around 2:30 in the afternoon, a Harley-Davidson was heading west on I-94 near mile marker 69 when it lost control and crashed. The driver, 58-year-old Gary Thorstenson of Pelican Rapids, suffered non-life-threatening injuries and was transported to Lake Region Hospital in Fergus Falls for treatment. Troopers say Thorstenson was wearing a helmet at the time of the crash, and alcohol use is not suspected. Fergus Falls won the Class 5A Varsity Trap Shooting Championship on Friday in Alexandria and will travel to the Minneapolis Shooting Center on Friday, June 26th, to compete in the Minnesota State High School Trap Championship Tournament. The team will shoot in the morning for the team event, and Miley Pekarski will compete in the Female Individual State Championship Tournament in the afternoon. Fergus Falls completed with a total of 857 shooters at the Class 5A tournament, with a team score of 477 out of 500 targets from their top five shooters. Each shooter shot 100 targets. Pekarski, a senior who was headed to the University of Georgia on a shooting scholarship, and junior Noah Piccirini led the way by hitting 98 out of 100 targets. Noah and Miley tied for 5th place in the overall Top Gun rankings, while Miley was 2nd overall in the female division. These results put Fergus Falls in the top 40 teams in the state heading into the state tournament. West Central Initiative is partnering with the Aspen Institute's Weave the Social Fabric Project to launch the West Central Minnesota Weaver Awards to recognize and support neighbors who are building trust, belonging, and connection throughout the region. The Weaver Awards are a national initiative and will recognize 20 individuals and nonprofit organizations in the region working to bring people together and help communities thrive. Awardees will receive grants ranging from $2,500 to $5,000 and access to learning opportunities, one-on-one support, networking events, and local and national recognition through the Aspen Institute. West Central Initiative Weaver Award contact Ashley Quam said, quote, "We envision a future where all people feel welcome, appreciated for their unique attributes, and connected to their neighbors, communities, and natural environments. The Weaver Awards celebrate the people who are already doing this important work every day," end quote. West Central Initiative will accept applications and nominations through an online form from today through August 6th. Mayo Clinic is helping lead a federal effort to bring more hospital-level care directly to rural and underserved communities. Through the ARPA Paradigm Program, Mayo is developing artificial intelligence tools that can guide healthcare workers through procedures such as blood draws and IV placements without requiring on-site specialists. Researchers have already recorded hundreds of blood draw procedures to train the technology. Mayo officials say the goal is to help patients receive high-quality care closer to home while expanding access to medical services in areas where specialty care is often limited. For KBRFradio.com News, I'm Derek Sidian. 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
4: Here's your forecast from News Talk 1250 KBRF. Mostly sunny today with a high of 76. East-northeast wind, 57 tonight. Scattered showers for Tuesday with a high of 74. Some rain possible Tuesday night into Wednesday with a high of 70 for the middle of the week. Thursday, sunny and 74, and a slight chance of rain on Friday with 75. That's your weather from News Talk 1250 KBRF.
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15: The Markley, Van Camp, and Robbins Show. Jamie Markley, David Van Camp, Scott Robbins. I heard somebody talking about this over the weekend, talking about deportations are wrong. All deportations.
16: All of them, yes.
15: The left, the crazy left, has taken over the Democratic Party.
16: Oh, for sure.
15: I mean, it's not like this is some wild statement. You just get more used to it every day.
16: Yeah. Well, this is Democrat congressional candidate Daria Lisa Avila Chevalier says that, yes, all deportations are wrong.
15: What's your name again?
16: Daria Lisa Avila Chevalier.
15: Just being ornery doing that to you, David. Sorry. Okay. Here we go.
17: And the reason I say that is because we have a criminal system. It is imperfect, but it exists. And it is one that if we accept as the process by which we want to engage with these issues, right? The issues of harm, issues of criminality, what have you, then we need to make sure that it is one that isn't also discriminatory on the basis of where people were born, mm-hmm. right?
15: I agree. They should all do way more time than what they're doing right now.
16: No matter
15: where they're from. Longer jail sentences. Yeah. Yes.
17: Right? To subject someone who has committed a crime to both a criminal system and then additionally to an immigration system that also detains them in the very same facilities that criminal people who are convicted of criminal convictions are also held, right? And then deported and ripped away from everything they know and love, that is also punishment. And that is punishment not on the basis of the crime they committed, because they already served their time when they were processed in the criminal system. It is double punishment. And if we truly believe that double jeopardy is something that is unconstitutional, something that is unethical, something that is against the principles of equality in
11: double
17: this country,
11: jeopardy.
17: We cannot subject people to that on the basis of...
11: Is she still talking?
16: Yes.
11: What?
16: Basically, it re-victimizes a criminal if you deport them after they serve a prison term.
12: Well, see, I understand that. I understand what you just said.
16: Yes.
12: She lost me about halfway through it because there were exit ramps and she kept blowing by them.
16: It's the filibuster. That's what the left loves to do when they're making an argument.
12: You're right.
16: Because the basic argument of, well, it re-victimizes a violent criminal if you deport them because they are here illegally, that argument makes no sense to anyone.
11: Nope.
16: Now you throw a bunch of faculty lounge language in there and you just run out the clock, essentially, then people are, well, it's classic McGurkin.
11: Yes.
16: Which Scott Robbins defines as a bunch of words that sound somewhat good together.
12: Individually, and you throw them all together, it's a blender of nonsense.
16: Yes.
11: It is, but white liberal women will listen to that and they'll nod yes and say,
12: I know, but they don't know what she just said. I would love to ask them, what did she just say?
16: Yeah.
12: David explained it in 10 words.
11: Yeah.
12: She's flippity, flippity, floop, floop, all over the place.
11: Yeah. I think what she's saying is people should be able to break the law and not ever be deported.
16: Yes.
12: The faculty lounge stuff, I'm so over it right now.
11: Yeah.
12: Just shut up.
11: Yeah, you've had enough.
12: You know, learn how to speak. I mean, brevity is the spice of life, man. Get on with it.
11: Yeah. You don't have to use that many words.
12: Yeah.
11: No, she does, though. It's
12: the 4-hour movie that could have been done in 90 minutes.
16: Could have been an email.
12: Yes. Could have been an email. Yeah.
11: By the way, did you see that Lindy Lee person? She was the Democratic insider. She was the fundraiser. She had relationships with people with big money, Democratic donors. She's got a book coming out. She blew the whistle.
12: Did she?
11: Yeah. So she's going to expose Democrats who covered up Biden's cognitive decline.
12: Okay, well.
11: Yeah, she did a whole interview. I mean, she's going to be on the book tour.
16: Yeah. She's already kind of been out there before this, even before she got a book deal.
11: Oh, yeah.
16: Yeah.
11: She was ticked off.
16: Mm-hmm.
11: Like, the people wasted their money.
16: Yeah.
11: You said he was fine. The guy wasn't fine, and you knew it. So she said, whatever was out there, it wasn't the truth. They wanted him to go. It's also in my book. I will be telling people exactly who was aware of Biden's cognitive decline but pretended otherwise. And, you know, went on to say, I remember getting a text from Adam Schiff. It's in the book. Schiff was saying, I'm telling you right now, he needs to go. Talking about Biden.
16: Mm-hmm.
11: So it's like, okay, exactly what were people saying when they appeared on cable news, and what were they saying behind the scenes? So, I mean, it's one of those when it comes out, I don't know that any of us will read the book, but there will be excerpts, and we'll be going over those, and I'm sure that there's some people that don't want this stuff to come out.
12: Yeah. No, I want to read it.
16: Well, it's very opportunistic, and that's why it's always, I would keep her at an arm's length, because she's only doing this now that there are no professional repercussions. She's cashing in now.
11: 100%.
12: No doubt.
11: But I always take it as, it doesn't mean it's not true.
16: Yeah.
12: Right.
11: And I want to know exactly what she has to say about people. So there are a lot of candidates who polled themselves against Biden and then realized that they couldn't beat him in a primary, which is interesting. She said, I've seen the polling data, and I also include that in the book, polling no one has seen before. Right before Kamala ascended, we stacked her against Buttigieg, Newsom, Shapiro, Whitmer, all of them. And she couldn't have beat him from the people that wanted there to be like sort of this open primary kind of thing.
16: Yeah. Right.
11: Yeah. Kamala would not have done well. They knew that from the internal polling, which might be the reason why Biden, you know, totally knifed the rest of the party and said, yep, I put my support behind her.
16: Well, and I don't blame him for doing that.
11: I don't either. No. Looks interesting.
12: Yeah. And, you know, I mean, I saw that video, too, a couple of times over the weekend of him meandering on stage and everybody's gone but him.
11: Oh, at Obama's presidential library opening?
12: Granddaughter mumbling thing that he did?
11: Yes.
12: I mean, it gets sadder every time I watch it. It's like they just left him out there.
11: Well, who was supposed to save him? Dr. Jill? She wanted to get her photo taken with Big O.
12: Yeah. Right. She's like right, you know, he's like right behind, or she's right behind Big O.
11: Oh, of course.
12: Like running after him almost.
11: Yes.
12: And there's Joe just wandering around.
11: Yeah.
12: And then the granddaughter. And I don't even know, I'm guessing she was in the audience somewhere.
11: I don't know, man.
12: But he's looking for, I think, because he needs help.
11: I don't know if it was her or somebody else.
13: Katanji, well, you saw her.
11: You saw her? I don't know.
12: I don't know.
11: Who?
12: But again, the more I watched that, the more I thought, yeah, can you imagine if he ran and won again, this guy?
11: Oh, yeah, I know. 100%.
13: Excuse me. And what am I doing here?
11: Yeah, exactly. I don't know. Somebody help.
12: Well, you can see the group bus is leaving, and when they do the head count, Joe's not on the bus.
11: Well, by the way, speaking of Obama, we got to get to this. Calling Michelle Obama a man is killing black women?
16: Yes.
11: Who said that?
16: Apparently so. Yeah, some lady named Dr. Freda Fisher, like an academic, left-wing activist. She was interviewed by Joy Reid, and they talked about that UFC fighter who said after the fight, Michelle Obama's a man. And apparently this like almost gave her a heart attack.
11: Okay, roll it.
18: I felt my heart having palpitations. I felt my chest tighten. I felt personally humiliated as a black woman, as First Lady Michelle Obama is.
11: Oh,
18: and it
11: please.
18: Took me immediately, Joy, to the data that we have. We literally have data that systemic racism, chronic discrimination, and also public humiliation, we have data that these things increase cardiovascular negative outcomes. And as I sat there experiencing those emotions, I know I'm not alone. I realized this is what happens. This is why so many black people and black women specifically have poorer cardiovascular outcomes when compared to other ethnic groups. This is why so many of us have increased strokes.
11: Hold on a second.
12: I can't follow this. Okay.
11: Apparently, I think what she's saying is this, that a UFC fighter, by saying Michelle Obama is a man, playing on the whole Big Mike thing.
12: Right.
11: I don't know if he was doing it tongue-in-cheek or for real. I don't know. I'm not sure. But by doing that, that goes right at the cardiovascular health of black women.
12: Yes.
11: Like, if you remember all those videos when they were going to, you know, really clamp down on the SNAP benefits and you can only buy certain stuff.
12: Right.
11: And they were shoving, you know, donuts and every bad food you could think of, the sodas, the high-calorie drinks, all that into shopping carts.
12: Yeah.
11: That's because someone somewhere said Michelle Obama was Big Mike. They were forced to become morbidly obese.
16: Yes.
11: And lose their cardiovascular health.
16: Yes, that's it.
12: Well, I mean, the Surgeon General has put together a list of things that may give you a heart attack. Calling Michelle Obama as a man was not one of them.
11: But that's why she's out there on Joy Reid's show to educate people on that.
12: That's a strange argument. That's one of the weirdest ones.
11: Oh, yeah. The whole thing, the discrimination and everything else, I just don't think people buy it anymore.
16: No. Well, I think because most people can look at that and say, wait a minute, because somebody said something about a person who shares your race, you were having heart palpitations? People,
11: right.
16: Most normal, well-adjusted people don't think of themselves first by their skin color.
11: No. Not unless that's how you make your living.
12: Mm-hmm. Yeah,
11: as a race hustler.
12: As a perennial victim.
11: Yes.
12: But that is odd because it was some UFC guy. I mean, what?
11: Oh, I know. I know.
12: I mean, you heard what those guys said? Probably not. No, but you know, heart palpitations.
11: Yeah.
12: Wow.
11: Happened to see this food delivery robot got caught in the middle of a SWAT situation. A DoorDash food delivery robot called Dot the Robot.
12: Poor Dot.
11: Have you seen this, David?
16: No.
11: Delivery in the Chandler, Arizona area, right where a SWAT situation was unfolding, and it rolled right in, ignored police commands. To get out of there. So the robot's on a mission. He's not going to be delayed.
12: Yeah, one thing to do.
11: Yeah. So then SWAT had to call DoorDash. So a tech came, collected the robot, and then hauled it away in a truck.
16: You know what, man? People in standoffs are going to just start ordering something on DoorDash now.
11: Exactly.
12: Yeah.
11: Yeah. It's not going to listen to these. Hey, you need to stop it. Nope. I'm on mission.
16: Yes.
11: Just keep rolling right through.
12: That's funny.
11: Did you happen to hear this story about parents sentenced to 50 days in prison for homeschooling their kids?
16: What?
12: No.
11: Oh, yeah, dude.
12: Oh, boy.
11: I think you'll be surprised what country this is happening in. Yeah, we'll get to that story coming up in a few. And the five stories we're watching today coming right up.

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0: The Markley, Van Camp, and Robbins Show. Jamie Markley, David Van Camp, Scott Robbins, and the five stories we're watching today.
1: One, two, three, four, five.
2: Number five, a federal judge has thrown out the Justice Department grand jury subpoenas targeting Minnesota Governor Tim Walz and Minneapolis Mayor Jacob Frey after ruling that they were part of a revenge campaign by the Trump administration. Tossed out.
0: So who's going to overturn this?
2: Well, nobody.
0: Oh.
2: Yeah. Interesting.
0: Usually just goes right up and keeps right rolling and rolling and rolling. Yeah.
2: Number four, a former Illinois teacher living in the United States illegally who was involved in a 2024 Tren de Aragua mass shooting that killed three people at a house party. Well, she's finally been arrested by federal authorities. Giovanna Mercedes Moreto Ochipenti was arrested after the shooting but released without notifying ICE. So a couple years later, a year and a half later, she is in federal custody once again.
0: It'd be a crime, though, to deport her.
2: Right. Re-victimizing.
0: We learned that about 20 minutes ago.
3: Yeah. Fantastic teacher.
0: Yeah.
2: Number three, UK Prime Minister Keir Starmer has announced he is resigning just 2 years after being elected. And the thing is, he won in like a landslide. 2 years later. See you later.
0: So you lose favor with your party there, you're out.
2: Dang.
0: That's it.
2: Yeah. And number two, Vice President J.D. Vance says Iran has agreed to let nuclear inspectors in whenever a final deal is made. There was some chatter in Iran. No, we didn't agree to that. Then they said, yes, you did. And they said, okay, we did. But the strait is closed. No, it's not. It's open. But I don't. Again, wake me up whenever something happens. However, number one, the U.S. Treasury Department has given a 60-day waiver allowing for the production, delivery, and sale of Iranian oil in most cases.
0: Yeah, I can't wait to see the reaction to that. What does it mean? Like, yeah, you got to keep the strait open. Come on.
2: Yeah. Or it's stabilizing.
0: You're giving a lot. Feels like you're giving a lot.
2: Yeah. Or it's like, you know, stabilizing oil production around the world to avoid a depression. And then all of a sudden, the bombing starts once that threshold has been tipped. I have no idea.
0: I have no idea either. Stock market is responding today.
3: Yeah, crude oil dropped too again.
0: Oh, yeah. So that part's good news. All right, I mentioned this couple. It's in Brazil. Become the first parents in the country to be criminally convicted for homeschooling their kids. Sentenced to 50 days in prison after a judge ruled their curriculum, check it, failed to include state-approved content on gender, sexuality, and cultural diversity.
3: Isn't that the reason you homeschool your kids? You can keep them away from that garbage?
0: Yes.
3: Yeah.
0: But with this couple, the sentencing judge found that the home education program for their daughters, aged 15 and 11, didn't include instruction on, quote, gender and sex education or tolerance and diversity. And the court also cited the girls' musical tastes as evidence of cultural neglect.
3: What?
0: What? Yes, because neither daughter expressed a liking for trap. The American hip-hop subgenre popular in Brazil? Oh, they don't like trap.
3: What?
0: Well, the...
3: Okay. Wait a minute.
0: That's cultural neglect.
3: Are you serious?
0: I'm dead serious.
3: Oh, my gosh.
0: I
3: never heard of such a
0: thing. I know. I saw the story. I'm like, oh, I got to bring this in.
3: Trap. They don't like trap.
0: Yes.
2: The city of Nashville kicking you out because you don't like Dolly Parton, you know?
0: Yeah.
3: Yeah, what?
0: Or, I don't know this, Brazilian folk genre? Sertanejo? Mm-hmm. Yeah. So the judge concluded the parents had failed to provide adequate cultural education.
3: Oh, my gosh.
0: Now, both daughters are accomplished pianists who speak multiple languages. That doesn't matter.
3: They don't listen to trap. Well,
0: yeah. They don't listen to trap, and they didn't get educated in the alphabet mafia.
2: Right.
0: Oh my God!
2: Yeah, they don't know the anatomy of ladyboys. This is terrible.
0: Yeah, so it's 50 days in jail for both of them.
3: Ladyboy probably does trap music too.
0: The couple, by the way, their last name's DiNardi. They started homeschooling their daughters in 2020 after observing shortcomings in the public education system during pandemic era remote learning.
3: Well, yeah, of course, yeah.
0: And. Who could blame him for that?
3: No, you can't.
0: This is the Markley, Van Camp, and Robbins Show.
3: That's nutty.
0: Yes.
3: The music you listen to.
0: Brazil. I don't think a lot of people would guess that.
3: Brazilian folk music.
0: Yeah, that too. All right. Biggest story today, David?
2: They're going to haul me away because I don't like Bruce Springsteen.
0: Right. Oh, yeah. So, yeah.
3: Wow, man.
0: What, your kids don't like Jay-Z? Yeah. You're homeschooling. Yep, jail. Oh, my gosh.
2: They don't recognize the genius of Run DMC or NWA.
0: No.
3: Morgan Wallen doesn't stand a chance.
0: No. Better believe that, man. Okay. I guess you're ready for your big three?
2: Yeah.
0: Oh, yeah. Scott Robbins trifecta coming up. Oh, a dude in Louisiana, too. Hero. We got to get to that story, too, coming up.

0: Good afternoon. I'm Jamie Dickerman with a market update on the Red River Farm Network. Grain markets started the week on a weaker note. Traders focusing in on favorable weather forecasts and lower energy prices. Ag Resource Company President Dan Bossi says the outside market pressure continues to weigh on the grains.
1: Yeah, everything's heading lower. It's kind of following crude oil again. Crude oil is down about $2.50 a barrel. That kind of lent some pressure into the grains. And then, you know, the forecast looks generally favorable this week with additional rains and cool temperatures. And so, seasonally speaking, this is a wrong time of the year to be bullish of grain. And that's kind of pairing out again as we head into some key reports on the 30th of June.
0: Bossi says traders closely watching next week's USDA acreage and quarterly grain stocks reports, which could provide fresh direction for the markets as the industry moves into the heart of the growing season. While the grain struggle, the livestock sector continues to rally.
1: Yeah, cash cattle traded higher late last week, and the discount then of about $10 to August futures seemed like it was a lot, so futures market recovered. Feeder cattle prices are also holding in much better than expected. So the futures trading underneath the feeder cattle market, and they rallied along with it, gaining around $4 a hundredweight. So as you look at the market, still generally bullish. Now, again, beef demand is the big question mark as we head into the middle of summer. Pork prices more even. There we're looking at record cog carcass weights, which are leaning in the market from a seasonal perspective.
0: Bossi says cattle fundamentals continue to provide support as traders monitor consumer demand and the cash market activity. Looking at the crude, it is down $1.61 right now at $74.98 a barrel. The Dow is up 180 points, 51,745. Reporting Agriculture's Business, this is the Red River Farm Network.
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0: Minneapolis wheat July closing down 10 and a quarter today, 612 three quarters. We had September Chicago down 6.5, 607.5. July Kansas City down 10.5 at 633.5. July corn down 6, 411.5. We had the July soybeans down 7 at 1115.75. Livestock numbers, we had June live cattle up $1.02, 255.82. The August feeders up 382, 370.42. And the July lean hogs down 37 cents, 94.65. 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

0: The Markley, Van Camp, and Robin Show. Thank you so much for being here. I'm Jamie Markley, the Gen Xer. David Van Camp's the millennial and the sexy boomer. That's Scott Robbins, who has his trifecta coming up, his top three stories. The New York City deputy mayor is talking about extreme heat killing more Americans every year than hurricanes, floods, and tornadoes.
1: Okay.
0: And it's not recognized. Boy, they don't give up on this climate stuff, do they?
2: Good morning, everyone, and thank you so much, Mayor. It is officially summer in New York City. For millions of working New Yorkers, heat isn't just uncomfortable. It's hazardous. Extreme heat kills more Americans every year than hurricanes, floods, and tornadoes combined. And we know, because of climate change, it is only getting worse.
0: How do we know that?
3: She knows that.
0: I've seen a lot of facts and figures that would say that's actually not accurate.
3: Right. More flies in the barn.
0: Okay. Mm-hmm.
2: The number of days above 90 degrees is projected to increase significantly in the years ahead. And despite all of this, extreme heat is still not recognized under federal law as a workplace hazard.
0: Okay.
3: Well.
0: You want to keep going?
1: Is that all? Because that'll fix it, right?
3: Yeah.
0: Yeah, if you just name it that.
2: No enforceable national standard, no guaranteed protections, workers on the clock, in the heat, with no clear legal right to shade, rest, or water, even though we know that those basic steps save lives.
0: Dude. What are we talking about here?
1: I mean,
3: I don't know.
1: I'll tell you, man, somebody in the construction industry who doesn't take care of the workers in that way, he's not going to be in the construction business very long.
0: Oh.
3: Deny yourself a drink of water?
1: Yes. You cannot have a drink of water.
4: Get back up there!
0: Man, I'm thinking of my dad working the trains.
3: Oh, gosh.
0: You know, when they didn't have a heat index, but you knew it was 97 degrees. Mm-hmm. So you got to guess, what, 105, 110?
3: At least.
0: Yeah. My gosh.
3: My dad worked in factory.
0: Oh, yeah, dude. Some of those run up to 120.
3: Yeah.
0: Yeah.
3: Yep.
0: This.
3: He got to drink water, though.
0: Well, the way she talks about it, no water.
3: Yeah, right.
1: Well, in
0: New
1: York City.
0: You will not drink.
1: New York City, in particular, one of the biggest sources of heat death is the subway system because it's not air conditioned. And so, I don't know. Maybe focus on that.
0: Yeah,
1: they're not really interested in solutions, though. That's the problem.
0: No, just you're a victim.
1: Yeah.
3: Well, there's no money in solutions.
1: Yeah.
0: No. And I don't know if this is going to happen or not, but it's looking like Elon Musk may be suing Rokana.
1: Yeah.
0: Did you see that?
1: I did see that, yeah.
0: So, Rokana said Elon Musk needs to answer for the 4.5 million kids dying because of Doge cuts. Elon is saying it's time to sue this liar. The reality is that money was being sent to corrupt politicians under the guise of aid. Liars and stock inside traders like Roe the Robber should be in prison, said Elon.
1: Well,
0: the standard applied by Doge was very simple and easy. Provide contact information for the recipients of aid so that we can confirm it's not fraudulent. Wow.
1: Well, I think it is kind of interesting to the point of USAID. Mm-hmm. Is now that a lot of that money is not going to organizations, non-governmental organizations in South America. All of a sudden, there's like a lot of right-wing or conservative people winning presidencies. Colombia is the latest example. Very interesting. I correlation is not causation, but it is quite interesting.
0: Yeah, no kidding. Another story out there. This was a nice story, I thought. You know, the heroes really should be applauded more often when they do something like this. This dude, Jordan Matthew, Louisiana, rescued three people caught in the rip current there, the beach. Mm. Saved a young boy first, then guided one woman to shore before swimming back out to rescue another woman who was just exhausted. Carried one of them on his shoulder. bringing her to safety.
3: Wow.
0: And then talked about it afterwards.
4: When I'm coming back from dropping them off, they start jumping, flagging me down. The waves are crashing over their heads. Like, it was a rough, like, sight. She, like, drifted out pretty far. I was telling her to go with the current. I don't know. They were, like, exhausted. I didn't want them to, like, run out of energy. So I'm just like, stay calm, you know? There's this thing I call absolute focus. Like, and I like, activated that, like, in my mind.
0: Yeah.
3: Absolute focus activated in his mind.
1: There's a button that you press.
3: Yeah. That's very funny.
0: Well, sometimes you're trying to save somebody, and when they're panicking,
3: yeah,
0: they can take you down.
3: Oh, yeah.
0: You know, flailing around and everything else. Man, spooky situation, dude.
1: Absolute focus, maximum effort. Let's roll.
3: Absolute focus, yeah.
0: Yes, that's what it takes. All right, are you ready for your big three, Scotty?
3: Yeah, sure.
0: All right, here we go.
5: Are you ready?
6: One, two, look at my shoe.
5: It's the three most important news stories of the day.
7: I hit the trifecta.
5: Well, at least according to Scott Robbins. It's the trifecta on the Markley, Van Camp, and Robbins Show.
0: Every day about this time, Scott Robbins' top three stories helped by his hero.
8: I'm Casey Kasem.
3: Hey, Casey. You watch the U.S. Open this weekend?
8: Yeah.
3: Did you? I know you're a big golf fan, so yeah.
8: What'd you I'm ready.
3: Do you like Wyndham, do you?
8: Nope.
3: No, I didn't think very few people do.
0: Boy, man, the fans gave it to him, huh?
3: Yeah, they did.
8: Three.
3: Gave him the business.
1: Number three, an ad at the U.S. Open is appalling some fans.
3: Yeah, golf fans that were attending the third round of the U.S. Open this past Saturday left stunned when an airplane buzzed the course, towing a big advertisement promoting obtaining abortion pills by mail.
0: Whoa.
3: The ad was paid for by Mayday Health, a Massachusetts-based nonprofit dedicated to highlighting the availability of abortion medication and birth control pills across the country. It just felt gross, said one fan. I'm sure that's exactly what the group intended, which is really a shame. These kids kept pointing out the banner and asking their parents, what does that say? And it was clear they had no clue how to respond. Amy, what do you even say, said another parent.
1: I'm surprised they didn't advertise it to that crowd as a mulligan pill.
3: Well, you know, David, very clever on your part right there.
0: Day before Father's Day, too. Nice.
3: Yeah, especially there were so many golfers and spectators with strong faith. Felt like an intentional distraction by outside agitators. Well, it was.
0: Wow. I hadn't even heard about that.
3: Yeah, well, they obviously didn't show it on TV.
0: Yeah.
3: But, wow. And I think maybe that's what they were hoping for.
0: Maybe.
3: That they might get a plug on TV while it was up there, but that didn't happen. So
0: It was odd in that, boy, I don't know if you've ever seen an American-born player where the crowd was against him so much they were rooting for bad shots.
3: Oh, gosh, yeah.
0: I mean, you knew the crowd would be with Scotty Scheffler going for the career Grand Slam, all that. But, dude, no. When people are yelling, get in the sand!
3: Well, didn't he wreck the
0: Wyndham
3: clubhouse?
0: Clark? Yeah. Oh, at Oakmont last year.
3: Yeah.
0: Yeah, he's lost his cool a number of times. He's not the most likable guy.
3: Apparently not. I didn't know a lot about him, but, man, I could tell from the crowd they didn't like him.
0: Yeah, they were not rooting for him at all.
3: Now, there was a cool moment when he won that his dad was there and Father's Day, and he gave him a big hug.
0: Well, and he owned it. I mean, he did say,
3: he
0: unfortunately,
3: screwed up, and I'm an idiot,
0: What does he say? Something like, some of it's deserved, like the crowd being against me.
3: I saw his real ugly wife give him a hug.
0: That was a girlfriend.
3: Okay, kidding. I bet.
1: Did you say real ugly?
3: No, they're not. It's just golfers.
0: Scott will always say, what is it with the golfers and the women? Oh, my gosh, what a smoke show.
3: It's crazy.
1: It's a little thing called money and high living.
3: Race car drivers and golfers, guaranteed.
0: You know what? I hadn't even heard this yet. I think Scheffler talked about the crowd being against Wyndham Clark.
3: Did he?
0: Yeah.
3: Oh.
0: I haven't heard this yet. Do you want to hear it?
3: Yeah. When do you want to hear it?
9: I mean, the crowd was tough today. I mean, New Yorkers, they're tough people. There was a good turnout from the fans. You know, they you like seeing the fans cheer for you. I think sometimes it can get a little too much when, you know, balls are kind of going off greens and you start hearing cheers. That felt a bit much to me. But at the end of the day, you know, I can't control fan behavior. It's being in the arena is not for everybody. You know, there's been crowds that have been for me in my career. There's been crowds that have been significantly against me in my career. You know, I think of of Port Rush was a scenario for me where, you know, Rory's in his hometown, or not his hometown, he's in Ireland and not far from where he grew up. And, you know, crowds can be tough. And being in the.
0: Yeah, that is true. They can be tough. It's funny. There are different accounts on X, and there's one account that's Shooter McGavin from Happy Gilmore.
1: Yeah.
0: And the Shooter Gavin account said, a lot of poor Wyndham Clark talk today with the New York fans. Please. Did he ever have a beach fly onto the green mid-putt? No. Did he ever have two bikers in the woods off 17 having sex mid-chip? No. Did he ever have a 9-iron destroyed on the tee box? No. No. He's no Shooter. Which is pretty fun.
7: Now, on with the countdown.
3: You know, by the way, just to wrap that whole thing up,
0: yeah.
3: The next guy who says get in a hole should be electrically shocked.
0: I've said it for years. No one likes the get in the hole guy.
3: That guy makes me crazy.
0: Get in the hole!
3: Yeah,
0: it's never been done before, jackass.
3: It's not clever. No, it's just dumb. All
0: yes.
3: Right, yeah.
7: Now, on with the countdown.
0: Yeah, sorry, Casey. Sky Robbins trifecta up to number
7: two.
1: Number two, Alyssa Milano is a nut, and you love talking about her.
3: Happy Juneteenth, Alyssa Milano tweeted out, and she had a big print. Reparations are realistic and necessary.
0: Oh, okay.
3: Do it now. Now, people pointed out after she said that this is the same person who begged people to support her kids' travel baseball team.
0: I remember.
3: Remember that?
0: Yes.
3: Okay. You first, Milano.
0: Mm-hmm.
3: Okay, but no, that didn't go. It's a good laugh, though. People were just burying her online, though. Truly is a moron. I mean, begging others to pay for her kids' baseball trip, and now the first one to step up and pay her own money to people who deserve reparations.
0: Yeah, you first.
7: And
0: how about
7: that? Countdown continues.
0: Yeah. Scott Robbins, trifecta, the top three of the day.
7: And finally, one.
1: Number one, somebody found something very rare and is $30,000 richer for it.
3: I'm a collector. I'm a novice collector. I'm not a collector like a lot of people are collectors. I don't sink, you know, thousands of dollars into something that I collect. It may be worth $1,000 now, but it wasn't when I collected it, okay?
0: When you put thousands of dollars into your collection, I think that's fair to say.
3: If you total it all up, perhaps. Yeah, perhaps. But most of the stuff was promotional items and other things that I've gotten over the years, right?
0: Mm.
3: There was a 3-page Michael Jordan love letter that was sent to his high school sweetheart. She sold it for $32,025. He signed it.
0: Love letter.
3: Yeah, to her at the time. He was in high school. He was smitten with a gal. And
0: was it provocative?
3: He wrote her a letter. No, just a goofy, you know, high school love letter.
0: Got it.
3: You know, but he got $32,000 because, I mean, there's never been one to come to auction before. So this is a rarity, my friends.
0: So when you have that, what do you do with it?
3: Oh, I frame it. I'm mad at it and frame it.
0: And then people come over, and what do you say?
3: They say, hey, look at this. I got the Michael Jordan love letter he wrote to his childhood or his high school sweetheart.
0: Okay.
3: Ever seen that before?
0: No.
3: Yeah, so
1: there
3: you
1: tell
3: go.
1: Them about the time that you saw Michael Jordan naked?
3: I could pivot to that, yes, because that is true. And it was after a basketball game, David. Don't make it sound weird, okay? It's not like we were doing a movie.
0: It was a charity basketball game.
3: Charity basketball game. We showered after the game. And
1: it was steamy.
3: You know, I've said it before, and I'll say it a million times. Michael Jordan was a gifted man in many, many ways, and I usually leave it at that. That's my parting shot when I do my speaking engagements. Should I leave it out of the act? Is that what you're telling me with your silence? You've heard it before.
0: I've heard it for years.
3: Yeah.
0: Yes. And every time, all I can picture is you with your eyes like saucers looking at his genitalia.
3: Not true. Going,
0: what guy does
3: not
0: that?
3: Not true. Quick glance.
7: And there you have it.
3: Quick glance and glance
1: weird
3: story
1: when
3: quick.
1: You loof at his back. I thought that was odd.
3: Okay, see, that never happened. That never happened.
1: He didn't even ask for it.
0: Can you touch the middle of your back? Mike, I'm here to help. Something like that.
3: See, that's...
0: I'm joking.
3: You're taking it.
0: Why do you look at another guy's junk? Why do you do that?
3: Dude, it was a glancing shot.
0: Nimrod
3: that's
0: to the
3: all.
0: News. To the news update next.
3: He's Michael Jordan.

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8: Here's your forecast from News Talk 1250 KBRF. Mostly sunny today with a high of 76. East-northeast wind, 57 tonight. Scattered showers for Tuesday with a high of 74. Some rain possible Tuesday night into Wednesday with a high of 70 for the middle of the week. Thursday, sunny and 74, and a slight chance of rain on Friday with 75. That's your weather from News Talk 1250 KBRF.
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0: The Markley Van Camp and Robin Show. 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
1: Well, you know, with all of the Tulsi Gabbard COVID origin stuff coming out, people are sharing their favorite moments from COVID, and I had never seen this one before. Western Australia, they wanted to reach out to the Aboriginal community to tell them to get the COVID vaccine. So they brought in a translator. The problem is that the translator is basically just speaking English. Here,
3: this is an important message to keep Aboriginal
1: people
3: safe.
1: So that's the lawmaker. Mm-hmm.
4: And the message, a proper important one, to keep everybody safe one.
1: Keep everybody safe.
3: You can die from the corona or get really sick.
0: Oh my gosh.
4: You will again pass away from this corona. Oh, you better can get really sick one.
1: It's just a different accent.
0: I never thought I could get a job as an interpreter, but now the dream is alive.
1: I know. I didn't know I speak Western Australian Creole. I had no idea.
2: Well, that's strange, isn't it?
0: Is that Nimrod's in the news?
2: Could be.
0: It seems like it, doesn't it?
5: When the going gets tough.
6: Damn it, this is too hard.
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8: I love the poorly educated.
5: All right.
0: Nimrod's in the news. We go to southern Indiana, Charlestown. You know, when it's deer hunting season, there's laws. You just can't start picking off deer from, you know, your truck inside the cab. This dude, that's all he was doing. Now, if you're like, hey, we got to call this in, he's killing all the deer. Oh, 100 charges this guy's facing.
2: Oh, my.
0: And that's Nimrod's in the news.
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5: News this hour at Town Hall. I'm Bob Agnew in Washington. Vice President Vance has left Switzerland after talks with senior Iranian officials over ending the war.
6: Vance said the meeting held at the Bergenstock Resort behind me created a good foundation for a long-term deal. He said the two sides agreed on a mechanism to keep the Strait of Hormuz open and work together on the ceasefire in Lebanon between Israel and Hezbollah. The vice president also suggested the U.S. could allow for the release of some frozen Iranian assets for purchases of American soy, corn, and wheat under U.S. and Qatari oversight. The talks follow a preliminary deal signed last week, but it remains uncertain whether that agreement will hold or help bring lasting peace to a Mideast region riven by conflict for decades.
5: His correspondent Jamie Keaton reporting, the Supreme Court has reinstated a murder conviction in a notorious New York City missing child case.
7: The Supreme Court reinstates a murder conviction in the 1979 disappearance of 6-year-old Eitan Pates. In a 6-3 vote Monday, the justices granted an appeal from New York prosecutors who had urged them to undo a federal appeals court decision that overturned the verdict. The Manhattan DA had been preparing to try Pedro Hernandez for a third time. His first trial ended in a mistrial. Eitan vanished while walking to his downtown Manhattan school bus stop. He was among the first missing children to appear on a milk carton. Hernandez admitted to the crime under police questioning, but his lawyers say he confessed falsely because of a mental illness that sometimes made him hallucinate. Julie Walker, New York.
5: Former Federal Reserve Chairman Alan Greenspan has died at the age of 100. He passed away on Monday from complications of Parkinson's disease. That's according to his wife of 29 years, NBC News correspondent Andrea Mitchell. On Wall Street, it's been a mixed bag all day. Right now, the Dow is up by 60 points. The NASDAQ off 341. The S&P 500 right now down about 33 points. More at townhall.com.
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5: Cape Verde's Cinderella run at its first ever World Cup continues, tying higher-ranked Uruguay on Sunday. Can it continue? Cape Verdean Miriam Da Silva lives here in the U.S. and says she's proud of her country.
10: Just us qualifying was already a victory for us. Us scoring our first goals, 2 goals on this match, winning against Spain, 97% against 1%. I'm extremely proud. Everybody is proud. We're extremely happy. We've won already. We're winners.
5: Cape Verde is next set to face Saudi Arabia in its final group match. Lionel Messi now has a World Cup scoring record with 17 goals in his career. He scored in the 38th minute of Argentina's game against Austria after missing a penalty kick in the 9th minute. The record goal for a 1-0 lead came 2 days before Messi's 39th birthday, and it was a 6th consecutive World Cup game in which Messi has scored. Breaking news and analysis at townhall.com. In the wake of a recent shooting in Massachusetts, there are growing concerns that gun laws there and elsewhere can affect an armed citizen's ability to respond in the critical minutes of a mass shooting.
11: The Cambridge, Massachusetts mass shooting has spotlighted how state-imposed magazine capacity limits may affect an armed citizen's ability to respond. Investigators say shooter Tyler Brown illegally obtained a banned rifle and fired about 60 rounds. An ex-Marine with a valid carry permit who intervened alongside a Massachusetts state trooper was limited to 8 rounds from his handgun under state law.
5: That's correspondent John Scott. Several new national polls suggest warning signs for Democrats heading into the midterms. A generic ballot survey showed Democrats leading Republicans by just 2 points. That's down from a 7-point advantage seen back in February. Analysts say that's below the margin typically needed to win back the House in a midterm election. You'll find more on these stories at Town Hall.
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13: Here's the latest forecast on News Talk 1250 KBRF. A few clouds pushing in tonight, mid to upper 50s for our low. Showers and thundershowers likely tomorrow, 72, and still a good chance for Tuesday night, low to mid 50s. And even a 40% chance for some rain showers on Wednesday, otherwise sunshine breaking out right around 70. There is a slight chance for rain Wednesday night, back to the low to mid 50s. And Thursday, for now, looks like we have sunshine and right around the mid 70s. There's the latest weather forecast on News Talk 1250 KBRF.
14: Weather can shift quickly and sometimes become dangerous. Listen for the latest weather forecast and the latest reports from the Weather Spotter Network. 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

0: This is the Ox. Welcome to Hot Talk with the Ox, the Monday edition. Oh boy, oh boy, oh boy. So, the week wraps up with Granite City Days, the big festival.
1: Oh, fun.
0: And I assume, isn't the Sauk Rapids deal, too?
1: I think this weekend, yep.
0: The Food Fest. All right. I have a confession to make. I thought about this. I used those tickets to go to the Back to the 50s car show that I was supposed to give away on the air, but I told you that up front. I think we gave away as many tickets as we could on the air, so I don't feel too bad about it. But having not ever been there before, I'm telling you, man, I did not know that the Back to the 50s car show at the fairgrounds was better than the fair. And so, all the food booths are open. I mean, it was like being at the fair, only without the fair. And there were classic cars everywhere. So that was, I think that was better. I liked that better than the fair. But I ate all the fair food. So, now, what I'd normally be looking forward to the food fest, I'm good. I really don't need to, eat the food. I mean, maybe I'll feel differently when the weekend rolls around. But anyway, looking forward to the big festival weekend. We look forward to this all year. And in St. Cloud, something happened. I feel bad because I have been talking big. And I am not the one bringing back the pancake fly-in breakfast at the airport for Granite City Days on Sunday. It's not me. And I've been talking big, I'm going to do it. One year, I'm going to do it. I kept saying that, and I really meant it. I really wanted to do it. I don't know who's doing it, but it's coming back. So this is great because that's one of my favorite events of the festival. And they always did a car show as well. I'm not sure if they're doing a car show there or not. I'm just reading it on KNSI News today. So that's exciting. But whatever it is, it's fun. And it begins Wednesday, Summertime by George, kind of technically, and then the whole thing. But I have an invite for you. I want you to join me in the parade. I have to be in the parade. I look forward to it. I haven't walked for KNSI Radio or for the Ox in the parade ever. I've walked for various political candidates. I got to drive the Grand Marshal, which was Bob Johnson a couple of years ago. I got to be the driver. That was really fun. The last year that Bristow's owned Bristow's, if you remember that, I got to drive one of those Polaris slingshots. Bob Hughes and I think, drove that in the parade. That was fun. But other than that, yeah, so I'm looking forward to this, but I don't want to be alone. So put on your I Am Not the Ox, But I Know Him t-shirt. Join me. I will give you the information as soon as I get it, where we're going to be staging. But I just wanted to throw that out there for you today. Coming up, Adam Schwartze, candidate for U.S. Senate, is having a gig, having a thing coming up here in a couple days at the Deltone Gun Club. So we'll talk to him about that, and you're invited. That'll be here in a little under a half hour. Adam Schwartze joining us, 8:36 for our KNSI listeners, 2:36 for our KBRF listeners. So we'll look forward to that. And then there's an organization called Majority in the Middle. Not totally familiar with it. I think I can infer from context what it's about, but they're releasing at 10 o'clock this morning. You're going to get a sneak preview of it. They're releasing at 10 a.m. officially a report on bipartisan activity/bills/whatever at the Minnesota State Legislature this past year. It's a bipartisan report. Who's working across the aisle? Who's working? What's getting done? We never hear about what's getting done in a bipartisan fashion. So we're going to learn about Majority in the Middle, what the organization is, what they do, and about this report. So you get a sneak preview of it. Again, it's going to be released officially at 10, but I've got the sneak preview report, and we're going to be talking to those folks here at 9:36 for our KNSI listeners, 3:36 for our KBRF listeners, etc. So looking forward to that. Other than that, we got a lot of goofy stuff to talk about today. We're going to have a lot of fun on this Monday, feeling a little squirrely now that summer has officially begun. And it's perfect to feel squirrely when we kick things off with Heard It on Hot Talk.
2: Do you remember?
0: Last week on Hot Talk with the Ox. Talk with the Ox. Or maybe you didn't spot the fake news. We have today, however many you want, a family pack of VIP tickets for the St. Cloud Fireworks on the 4th of July, a couple weeks away. That is the Wilson Park area. No longer are they cordoning off a VIP section for veterans and VIP ticket holders. But while supplies last, and they have a pretty good supply, you will use this ticket to get a free box lunch. They call it a snack, but I think it's like, I don't know if it's a like a burger or a sandwich and chips and pop. So that'll be fun. So that's what you get with these tickets, and you can have one for every member of the family if you want. We got a whole stack of them. So get ready, get set for that. So you can win those if you spot the fake news on Heard It on Hot Talk. You can call now, 320-251-1990. I have seven items today. I'll go through them quickly, though. One of them is fake news. And if you listen to the show, you probably get it. And then also, even if you didn't, you got a 1 in 7 chance. I guess that's kind of where I'm going with that. So call now, 320-251-1990, or wait and hear all of the items and say, oh, I know that one. That's fake news. All right, here we go. The Ox, by the way, these are items, things that happened last week on Hot Talk with the Ox. Or maybe they didn't. Like, there's one that didn't. The Ox is puzzled by Rob Schneider offering to pay the fines of Major League Baseball players with Bible verses on their hats. Number two, the failure of the $14 million National Mall reflecting pool renovation is a valid concern. Number three, the Ox is mad that he didn't take a souvenir from his ride on Air Force One now that it's being retired. The Ox wonders if Pizza Hut could return the old cool restaurants and be successful. Americans for Prosperity's Kurt Couchman told us that fraud is causing inflation and keeps interest rates from going down. The Ox seems to take offense to the Williams Arena name change. And the best line of the week, Trucker Bob's quote, "Put it all in a blender. I'm a bachelor." One of these is fake news from last week's Hot Talk with the Ox. Which one is it? Ha-ha! Michael from Texas is going to take a stab at it. Hello, Michael from Texas. You're first up.
1: Do I have to answer a question?
0: Yep. Yeah, you got to spot the fake news. Are you ready?
1: Okay, go ahead.
0: Okay, I'll run through them again. The Ox is puzzled by Rob Schneider offering to pay the fines of MLB players with Bible verses on their hats. The failure of the $14 million National Mall reflecting pool renovation is a valid concern. The Ox is mad that he didn't take a souvenir from his ride on Air Force One now that it's being retired. The Ox wonders if Pizza Hut could return the old cool restaurants and be successful. Americans for Prosperity's Kurt Couchman told us that fraud has caused inflation and keeps interest rates from going down. The Ox seems to take offense to the Williams Arena name change. And the best line of the week, Trucker Bob's quote, "Put it all in a blender. I'm a bachelor."
1: Well, knowing you, it's probably Pizza Hut or the blender, but... right. I'll go with the blender.
0: I know you listen a lot. Nope, that was a great line from Trucker Bob. Put it all in a blender. I'm a bachelor. But I can't remember what it was about. We were talking about something. Trucker Bob would remember. You want to take a stab? No, that is not fake news. But, sir, I will give you a second chance because I really want you to have these VIP tickets. But in the meantime, lines are open. 320-251-1990. You want to take another stab at it?
1: Sure.
0: Okay. What would be a fake news item there?
1: Well, the second one would be the pizza.
0: The Ox wonders if Pizza Hut could return the old cool restaurants and be successful. I do wonder that. Do you wonder that, Michael from Texas? Why wouldn't they be successful? What's wrong with the old Pizza Huts?
1: I don't know. They used to be a favorite when I was a kid.
0: Yeah.
1: In fact, we used to go there when I was still in Southern California after surfing. That's my own private history.
0: Nice. All right. Well, sorry, Michael from Texas. All right. Well, I gave you two shots, so there you have it. Next time. But stay tuned if you want to win those VIP tickets. Greg, congratulations. You're on deck. Welcome to Hot Talk. Actually, you're on the air right now. Your chance to win.
3: Cool.
0: Have you spotted the fake news, Greg? Now we're down to five.
3: I'm just going to take a stab at it.
0: Okay.
3: At the reflecting pool.
0: The failure of the $14 million National Mall reflecting pool renovation is a valid concern. I would like to say that it's not, but I made a big deal out of it, and I did explicitly say that it is a valid concern. What's the deal?
3: Like, what is the deal?
0: And I don't know what the deal. I mean, like, if it's vandalism, okay, that's a deal. If they spent $14 million and it's still full of algae, I mean, come on, guys. But I gave Michael from Texas a second chance. I will give you a second chance.
3: Oh, boy. You might have to run it by me again.
0: Okay,
3: then.
0: The Ox is puzzled by Rob Schneider offering to pay the fines of MLB players with Bible verses on their hats. The Ox is mad he didn't take a souvenir from his ride on Air Force One now that it's being retired.
3: Let's try Air Force One.
0: Air Force One. The Ox is mad that he didn't take a souvenir from his ride on Air Force One now that it's being retired. You would be correct, sir. The Ox has never ridden on Air Force One. Yep.
3: Why not?
0: I know. I've been very close to Air Force One multiple times.
3: Well, if I were president, you'd be first in line.
0: Thank you. But I guess you do get, like, you can take things. Like, you can take a friend of mine took an ashtray. And my guess is there's no longer ashtrays on Air Force One.
3: But I don't think there's no longer ashtrays anywhere.
0: Anywhere. He has an Air Force One ashtray. But no, never rode on Air Force One. I like the new plane. And then they've got two more coming, right? So I'm not sure what's going to happen with this free one that they've got. But it looks great, by the way. I'm all for it. I love the old one. But, you know, you look at the new paint job and everything, and you're kind of like, I love the old paint job, but it's kind of dated now that there's a new one.
3: Well, they can take the old one and turn it into a museum now.
0: Yeah, I hope so. And I assume it's going to be at the Trump Library. But they have two of them, so I'm not sure. I would love to see it travel around. Right. And just kind of like be able to tour it because, you know, they had a mock up of one at where CPAC always is at National Harbor, just across the Potomac from Washington, D.C. They had a mock up one and you could pay to go in there. One time I was there a couple years ago and I wish I would have gone in because they floated it in and like put it together right there. And it was, I guess, to scale. I would have loved that. I'm really kicking myself for not doing that. But, yes, you are correct, though, Greg. Congratulations. Hold on. I'll put you on hold. You can get those tickets, those VIP tickets for fireworks watching, okay?
3: All right. Thanks, Ox.
0: All right. Thank you. We'll put you on hold, Greg. That's how we do it. So, never did that. And so I am puzzled by Rob Schneider offering to pay. Like, the pitchers, a pitcher makes more than Rob Schneider is worth every year. Weirdest thing. Renaming Williams Arena. Come on, just keep it Williams Arena, the barn. I don't know. Whatever. I was just there over the weekend. I drove by there heading to and from the car show at the fairgrounds. Anyway. All right. So there you have it. Heard it on Hot Talk, kicking off Hot Talk with the Ox for the week. Coming up. Well, I don't know. We have lots of things to get to and none of them that we have to get to like right away. I'm tempted to play the Joy Reid clip. I've never played a Joy Reid clip. In fact, just watching the clip is more Joy Reid than I've probably watched ever. But what an idiot. So we got that for you. Speaking of idiots, Kamala Harris. I'm not sure if we got, I don't even know if I can stand playing that one. But it's this day and that day today. If you want to celebrate a special day, we'll get into that. But also the Star Tribune. Have you seen this? It's like Axe Day today, the Star Tribune. Are they failing? And if so, why? Next on Hot Talk with the Ox.
4: Here's the latest forecast on News Talk 1250 KBRF. A few clouds pushing in tonight, mid to upper 50s for our low. Showers and thundershowers likely tomorrow, 72, and still a good chance for Tuesday night, low to mid 50s. And even a 40% chance for some rain showers on Wednesday, otherwise sunshine breaking out right around 70. There is a slight chance for rain Wednesday night, back to the low to mid 50s. And Thursday, for now, it looks like we have sunshine and right around the mid 70s. There's the latest weather forecast on News Talk 1250 KBRF.
5: Weather can shift quickly and sometimes become dangerous. Listen for the latest weather forecast and the latest reports from the Weather Spotter Network. 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

This is the Ox. Welcome to Hot Talk with the Ox, the Monday edition. Gonna be a big week, festival week. Oh boy, oh boy, oh boy. You know, rivaled only by Benton County Fair Week, which is still, what, a month away or so? Whatever. How about that? Today on the show, in moments, we're going to be joined by U.S. Senate candidate Adam Schwarzy, who is having an event soon in the next couple of days, few days anyway, this week at Deltone Gun Club. We'll talk to him about that. Maybe it's, I'll let you know when it is, when he joins us here shortly. And then the majority in the middle is going to be joining us in just over an hour, highlighting a new report coming out that there is actually bipartisan work being done. And should there be more of it? Looking forward to talking to these folks. I don't know if they're a new group, but I feel like I've been following their stuff a little bit and always wanted to get them on the air. So we'll find out what they're all about and also what this report will actually show. Before we get there, though, in the news, and I bring this up because contrary to maybe what might be inferred, I, Dan the Ox Oxner, host of Hot Talk with the Ox, multi-decade radio veteran, have always been and continue to be a fan of newspapers. I think they serve a very important purpose. I don't take glee in their demise. I think a town is served well with a daily newspaper. I think the newspapers committed suicide. And it was very obvious, certainly the St. Cloud Times did, it was very obvious what they were doing. They were catering to an audience that it made no sense. They were catering to an audience that wasn't there. And they deserved to be whatever they deserved to be. But unfortunately, that's a disservice to a community. I've always been an advocate of the newspapers. Well, today, another 15% massive layoff at the Star Tribune today. And this is after another massive layoff. Let's see here. In 2010, no, that's not what it was. Whatever it is, that they I forget, in the past few years, they've laid off a ton of people. But get this. Do you know that even after all these layoffs, they have 175 journalists? That's incredible. 175 journalists at the Star Tribune. According to a write-up in Axios, they say that that's likely one of the Midwest's biggest newsrooms. Wow. I wouldn't have expected them to have 175 journalists ever in the Star Tribune, let alone now after multiple rounds of massive layoffs. That's incredible. So they're laying off a whole bunch of, editors, I guess, whatever they do. Print designers, copy editors, news assistants, reporters, and photographers are being protected, though. Okay, so they're keeping the photographers, they're keeping the reporters. So, why did they do this a long time ago? What am I missing here? But let's see, who is this person? The Star Tribune Guild's co-chair telling Axios, the newsroom is about to take a serious hit. We aren't going to try to do more with less. We're going to have to do less. All right. How do you feel about the newspapers? I mean, are you with me on this, I've always liked the newspapers. But, oh, by the way, according to this, half of their revenue comes from 110,000 digital subscriptions. They only have 110,000 digital subscriptions? Really? I mean, forgive me, but 110,000 digital subscriptions does not sound like very much to me. Like, wow. Oh, well. I still think, I mean, I have a subscription. They're a great resource. But their political coverage just was, it's just a suicidal tendency the newspapers seem to have.

0: With SRN News, I'm Bob Agnew in Washington. British Prime Minister Keir Starmer has announced his resignation, forced out by his party after losing voter support. He will remain as a caretaker until Labour chooses a new leader. Former Manchester Mayor Andy Burnham has already confirmed on social media he'll be putting himself forward to succeed Starmer. Burnham's recent victory in a special parliamentary election prompted Starmer's decision to step down. Former Federal Reserve Chairman Alan Greenspan has died. He was 100 years old and died as a result of complications from Parkinson's disease. Also at SRNnews.com, on Wall Street, it has been a mixed bag all day long, with both good news and imperfect news coming about the war ending with Iran. The Dow is up by 82 points right now. The Nasdaq is struggling. It's down by 358. Oil prices are getting cheaper, down about $2.50 a barrel. This is SRN News.
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3: For KBRFradio.com News, I'm Derek Sedien. Two people were injured in a motorcycle crash early Saturday morning on the west side of Pelican Lake in Ottertail County. Sheriff's deputies responded just after 2 o'clock and found a 41-year-old Monticello man and a 37-year-old Lake Park woman with serious injuries. The woman was airlifted to a Fargo hospital, while the man was taken to Essentia Health in Detroit Lakes. Investigators say the motorcycle was traveling south when it tipped over, slid about 30 yards, and entered a ditch. Authorities have not determined whether helmets or alcohol were factors in the crash. A motorcyclist was hospitalized on Saturday after a crash near Dalton. State troopers say that at around 2:30 in the afternoon, a Harley-Davidson was heading west on I-94 near mile marker 69 when it lost control and crashed. The driver, 58-year-old Gary Thorstenson of Pelican Rapids, suffered non-life-threatening injuries and was transported to Lake Region Hospital in Fergus Falls for treatment. Troopers say Thorstenson was wearing a helmet at the time of the crash, and alcohol use is not suspected. Fergus Falls won the Class 5A Varsity Trap Shooting Championship on Friday in Alexandria and will travel to the Minneapolis Shooting Center on Friday, June 26th to compete in the Minnesota State High School Trap Championship Tournament. The team will shoot in the morning for the team event, and Miley Pekarski will compete in the Female Individual State Championship Tournament in the afternoon. Fergus Falls completed with a total of 857 shooters at the Class 5A tournament, with a team score of 477 out of 500 targets from their top five shooters. Pekarski, a senior who was headed to the University of Georgia on a shooting scholarship, and junior Noah Piccirini led the way by hitting 98 out of 100 targets. Noah and Miley tied for 5th place in the overall Top Gun rankings, while Miley was 2nd overall in the female division. These results put Fergus Falls in the top 40 teams in the state heading into the state tournament. West Central Initiative is partnering with the Aspen Institute's Weave the Social Fabric Project to launch the West Central Minnesota Weaver Awards to recognize and support neighbors who are building trust, belonging, and connection throughout the region. The Weaver Awards are a national initiative and will recognize 20 individuals and nonprofit organizations in the region working to bring people together and help communities thrive. Awardees will receive grants ranging from $2,500 to $5,000 and access to learning opportunities, one-on-one support, networking events, and local and national recognition through the Aspen Institute. West Central Initiative will accept applications and nominations through an online form from today through August 6th. For KBRFradio.com News, I'm Derek Sedien. 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
4: Here's the latest forecast on News Talk 1250 KBRF. A few clouds pushing in tonight, mid to upper 50s for our low. Showers and thundershowers likely tomorrow, 72, and still a good chance for Tuesday night, low to mid 50s. And even a 40% chance for some rain showers on Wednesday, otherwise sunshine breaking out right around 70. There is a slight chance for rain Wednesday night, back to the low to mid 50s. And Thursday, for now, it looks like we have sunshine and right around the mid-70s. There's the latest weather forecast on News Talk 1250 KBRF.
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0: everybody sing.
1: All right, maybe not. Hot Talk with the Ox on this Monday. Coming up in 1 hour, we have Majority in the Middle, the folks from Majority in the Middle. They have a report that they're releasing publicly at 10 a.m. today. I've got a sneak preview of it. They're going to be joining us talking about the bipartisan work that got done at the legislature this past year. Doesn't make much news. I haven't fully vetted whether or not, like, what they're talking about here exactly. If they're advocating for more bipartisan work. I did read a part of their report that makes a recommendation. They do make some recommendations, and one of those recommendations is for the governor to be more of a relationship builder. they didn't specifically take Governor Walz to task, but I mean, it's there for sure. So looking forward to talking about that with them and other things. So we'll see about the Majority in the Middle. And is the Majority in the Middle? I don't know. We'll see. Coming up this weekend, though, Friday, kicking off the weekend, is a big event at the Deltone Shooting Range, formerly known as Deltone Luth Shooting Range Gun Club. Randy Luth, the Luth from Deltone Luth Gun Club, used to own the place. Maybe he still does. I don't know. But he's hosting. He's a friend of Adam Schwartzy for Senate, and he's hosting this event for Adam Schwartzy for Senate, the Republican-endorsed candidate, and you can go if you want to. Here to talk all about it is the candidate himself. Adam, welcome back to Hot Talk with the Ox, sir.
2: Hey, good morning, Ox. Thanks for having me back on, brother.
1: Yeah, it's my pleasure, and it's always good to hear from Randy Luth, my buddy, and he informed me of this, and I see it's coming up already this Friday. So you and Randy are buddies, apparently, eh?
2: Yeah, I mean, he's a great American and a patriot himself. I'm honored to call him a friend and a mentor.
1: Yeah, he's got a lot of energy. He's a great guy, a great entrepreneur, too.
2: Yeah, just such a great, like, American story, right? Like, rags to riches, but still humble and just faith-driven and aligned with just American values. Really, really great to be in his circle.
1: Totally. Yep, totally agree. Well, let's get into it. We'll start with the event. We'll end with the event. What is it all about? How can we go?
2: Yeah, so, you know, obviously, you know, Randy and I support Second Amendment rights. So a bunch of Marines, Navy SEALs, retired, Green Berets, teaching gun safety. And if you're already good on the gun, you can always get better. So kind of the full spectrum of wherever your capabilities are and celebrating Second Amendment rights. I know Randy's going to have a bunch of weapons there. Some other people I know are going to bring some kind of non-traditional stuff you wouldn't normally see as a normal civilian. So kind of a cool opportunity to get your hands and shoot some things that normal civilians wouldn't generally see in your local gun shop as well.
1: Yeah, he makes guns. He's made guns for years, and he's got some unique things. That's a cool idea. And so it's a fundraiser, though, right? So you can go if you're not going to shoot. You can go. Looks like at the $250 level, and then if you want to shoot, it's more.
2: Exactly. It starts at $250. You can go if you just want to, you know, hang out with the operators and Randy and some other people, and just get visibility on not only the range stuff, but also talking about the status of where we are as a country. You know, we're coming up on 250 years. You know, what caused America to change? And I think that there's a lot of analogies, similarities to why America pivoted 250 years ago to having independence to where we are specifically in Minnesota right now. Talking about all the fraud and the foreign army stationing our cities, living off the people, and the distant political class taxing us to extinction to serve themselves, and just weak leadership in government. You know, even the United States Senate right now, they won't pass the Save America. We'll be talking about a lot of that stuff as well after we get our gun on.
1: Yeah, man, that Save Act, that's a head scratcher to me. Let's follow up on that here in just a second. But this event is at the Deltone Gun Range, starts at 4 on Friday, June 26th, goes essentially shooting from 4 to 6, and then have some appetizers and beverages, and you're going to make a short talk and then take some questions from the attendees, I assume, after that?
2: Absolutely. I'm here to serve.
1: And let's see here. So there's the white, the red level. What's the maximum donations that somebody can give to a campaign?
2: The FEC federal is $7,000.
1: Okay. Yep, got it. So yeah, so I mean, $1,000. Heck, you're barely even scratching the surface. Might as well drop the full seven while people are there, right?
2: Yeah, I just want to say, come out and we'll worry about the money when you get there. Just come out and have a good time, and listen to what I have to say. I make a good case for why this is a good investment. Not only is there free ammo, by the way, depending on what level you come in at, but I make a good case on why this is just a good investment in America.
1: Great. Hey, that's cool. Yeah, so if you can't swing the full amount, just come on out anyway, you say, eh?
2: Yeah, yep.
1: I love it. U.S. Senator Adam Schwarzy, do you vote for the SAVE Act, and do you have any idea why they're not? What in the world?
2: Yeah, well, you're a smart guy, Ox, and you're scratching your head, but it's not only you. It's 87% of Americans. This is not like a Republican, Democrat, white, black, man, woman, rich, poor. You know, 87% of Americans support that we need to have ID and a citizenship to vote, U.S. citizenship, but we have weak leaders in Washington. And, you know, that's kind of the so what of why I'm running is we need leaders to do the hard work and to fight for Americans, and that D.C. establishment class works to get reelected, not to serve the American people. I know we've spoken before, but for those who don't know my background, Marine, former Navy SEAL, like everything I've done my whole life is to serve and work for the American people. This is just a different lane of service, but we don't have that kind of service in D.C. right now. We don't have fighters who are willing to do the hard work, and you have a D.C. establishment class that, for whatever reason, are holding this up.
1: It's a bizarre thing. I mean, and you know, the congressmen can't figure out what the senators are doing, let alone the other senators. I mean, was it like there's like four Republican senators that are holding it up? I mean, whatever, whatever Collins and Murkowski do, you know, whatever their motivations are, I'm not sure. But even some of these other guys, it's kind of like dudes, and it looks like it's not going to happen.
2: No. Yeah. Well, that's what happens when they get there. These people, you know, live for power and money, not to serve the American people. As a enlisted Marine who enlisted 2 weeks after 9/11, I don't care about power or money. I care about America, and it's just not going in the right direction with this establishment class that's serving themselves, not us.
1: I have a question. It's kind of a tangential question, if you will, but this war in Iran, and now it's always the Democrats for some reason, but the Democrat senators are demanding a briefing. Should the politicians be fully briefed on the war in Iran, or is that a recipe for leaks and disaster?
2: I think you said, you know, both things and the concern. Everybody should be briefed to an extent. The American public, I'm all about transparency, because without transparency, you don't have accountability. There are things that, you know, as somebody who worked in national intelligence and closed compartmented military operations, there are some things that them getting leaked is a national security threat. I think our politicians are civilians. Our government was designed so we have civilians control. Should get those briefs. But if they leak and it's found that they're giving leaks like the Schiff did before he became a U.S. senator, I think that's treason. And these politicians should be locked up and put in jail forever. If you're leaking that stuff that is national security, you're supposed to go there to serve the American people, and you get briefs so you can be a better legislator and make decisions with the correct information. But if you leak that information, you should go to jail.
1: Yeah, amen to that. You can't trust a lot of these people. But people will say that the Iranians are going to come out stronger. Was this a miscalculation by the president? Did he not realize the complexities of going into something like this?
2: Well, who says that Iran is going to come out stronger? Their Navy and their Air Force is completely decimated.
1: I love Pete Hegseth, right? We're sharing the ocean with the Iranians. They get the bottom half.
2: Yeah.
1: But yeah,
2: their military capabilities have been completely decimated. As somebody who lost my brothers all around the world fighting these Iranian proxies, I had my Marine brothers blow up on my arms fighting the Shiite militias in Iraq. I lost a couple of SEAL brothers fighting the Shiite brigades in Syria. I lost a couple other SEAL brothers fighting the Houthis and combating the Iranian proxies off the coast of Yemen. A couple of them went overboard. Iran will never be able to do that. Over 1,000 of my service members, the year I was born, Ox, there was an embassy in Beirut, Lebanon. There was Marines doing a peacekeeping mission. They were asleep in their beds at night, and a suicide bomber came up and killed 241 of them. That was the year I was born. I mean, so this has been a long thing coming. This was America first, peace through strength. And no, Iran is not going to be stronger coming out of this.
1: Amen to that. Well, let's hope not, and let's hope they figure out how to put this thing to bed. Whatever the case, it's I think it's been a little bit longer drawn out. And just kind of to that point, sir, you know, maybe the American people think it's a lot simpler than it actually is. When you're over there, I mean, it gets pretty complex when you're dealing with, you know, trying to avoid, like, if we could just kill everybody, right, that'd be one thing. But to try to avoid killing civilians.
2: We don't kill everybody because we don't fight wars like that. We do the hard work to make sure that we're attacking only military combatants. And by the way, Iran is not Iraq. We did not do a 20-year ground invasion. This was a months-long conflict, not a 20-year war. And people need to understand that. We stopped the number one world sponsor of terror. Iran was sponsoring terror all around the world to the tune of about $4 billion a year. In a months-long kinetic engagement where we did not do boots on ground with a country the size of Alaska. I mean, that is just an impressive military accomplishment. And, yes, it costs the American people money, but this was great when you look at somebody like me who I don't like wars. I'm a no-wars guy. I've served more time downrange, I think, than anybody serving in Congress, the United States Senate, 9 deployments. Iran also, besides just their exporting terrorism, they mowed down 30 to 40,000 of their own people within the last few months. I mean, that's an insane number to think that people are just 40,000 people killed cold blood in the streets. They also cannot do that anymore either, Ox.
1: Insanity. Yeah, that is good. That's important. And it just doesn't get publicized enough. And we don't know a lot of what's really going on the ground there because they're secret. I mean, they keep so much secret. Let's talk about the campaign itself. I have said, and I don't think I've always been this way, but I am this way now in 2026. And like, I don't care if you're a radish, if you can get elected as a Republican, I'm voting for you. Tell me about your strategy to win.
2: Well, I guess I would respectfully disagree, and maybe we could have a disagreement, which are always better conversations. I think that a radish who's a Republican is not what we want. We need principled Republicans who know policies. You know, Iran, that we just talked about Iran. The so what with Iran is not that you should take one less trip to Starbucks. The so what with Iran is that we need to have our own energy reliance, which is why it's great that President Trump started an oil refinery in Texas for the first time in 50 years. We have new oil refinery online. The so what with Iran, truly, from a policy perspective, is we need to lean into our own energy dominance and not be reliant on these OPEC Arab nations for energy anymore. Again, that's why I'm a big fan of Trump's foreign policies, but specifically his energy policies and the lean into domestic production. And if you think, Ox, most of the large-scale wars around the world, even from, you know, World War II, Russia and Ukraine, these are all wars over what? Energy. And so when we have more energy output in the world, and the United States is a leader in producing energy like we are under Trump versus Biden, when we're importing energy and not putting out energy into the world, you have a less chaotic world. You have a much more safer just world order when we're in our energy production. And when I get in the United States Senate, you know, deficit spending will be my number one priority to stop this debt that's multi-generational climbing. But my legacy is going to be promoting nuclear energy around the world and bringing America and specifically Minnesota into the golden era of nuclear energy, the cleanest form of energy that we're going to need for all these different things that we're putting on the grid. And so it matters that we don't just put an R who's a radish on the ballot. It matters that we put on somebody who's principled, understands policies, but also is going to fight for the constitutional things that Republicans have always stood for, that we don't have people fighting for on the ballot. And that's why we're having this D.C. establishment class that can't even get basic things right, like the Save America Act. If you can't get the basic things right, like pass the ID and citizenship on the, you know, on a voter ballot, then you're not going to get the complex things like shepherding in nuclear power.
1: Yeah, I love that you're talking about nuclear power, and I remember that from our last discussion. That's just that's dynamite, because I mean that needs to be rekindled, especially in Minnesota. But yeah, nationally, absolutely. So I totally get what you're saying, and so the strategy then, the strategery, if you will, to go from where you're at now to then in November to get more votes than the other guy. How does that play out? Oh, and by the way,
2: that plays
1: the other guy is going to be either Angie Craig or Peggy Flanagan. And that's a contest that, I mean, is definitely winnable for a Republican.
2: Yeah, amen. You're going to have Angie Craig, who's so insane that she's trying to repeal her support for the Lake and Riley Act, which simply says we should make sure that we prosecute violent criminals and get them out of our country, especially if they're not American citizens. And you have Peggy Flanagan, who's Walz's right-hand woman, who was there at all of the $9 to $19 billion of fraud and counting, and is at the 10% of all of the 90-10 issues. Truly, you know, she fights. She's wasting your tax dollars right now, her and Keith Ellison, to put boys into girls' sports, to put men into women's prisons, to transition minors without parental consent or knowledge. I mean, she is truly insane. And I think that she's actually going to be the one that I face in November, which is just, you know, it's also scary because what you're going to have on the ballot is me, who's a constitutional conservative, somebody who loves our country, has fought and bled for our country. But what I'm fighting for is a smaller government, more power to the people. The government is the problem. And you're going to have the complete, you know, polar opposite, Peggy Flanagan, who's running openly as a socialist, endorsed by Bernie Sanders, Elizabeth Warren, Keith Ellison. I mean, Tina Smith. I mean, it's insane.
0: Yep.
2: Just how drastic the contract is. But that means what? That the stakes cannot be higher for this election.
1: And meet Adam Schwarzy Friday at the Deltone, formerly known as Deltone Luth Gun Club, 4 to 6 p.m. is the shooting, 6 to 7 p.m. Hang out with Adam, get to know him, shoot some guns, and meet some other cool people. Adam, thanks for coming to town. Thanks for being on today to promote it, sir.
2: Thanks, Doc. God bless. Have a great day.
1: RSVP to SchwarzyForSenate.com, sir.
2: Yeah, or just show up at 4 p.m. at the Deltone Ranch.
1: Killer. All right, man, thank you. Safe travels.
2: Thanks, Ox.
1: Always a pleasure. Adam Schwarzy for U.S. Senate on Hot Talk with the Ox.
3: Here's the latest forecast on News Talk 1250 KBRF. A few clouds pushing in tonight, mid to upper 50s for our

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7: This is the Ox. Hot Talk with the Ox on this Monday. Coming up, okay, we just talked to Adam Schwartzy about some of his big issues. There is a poll out about your big issues. I think it's a CBS poll, if I'm not mistaken. So we'll get to that here in moments as we round the corner into hour two. And then friends from the Majority in the Middle, we're going to meet them. Maybe they're our friends. We'll see. Majority in the Middle, they're releasing a report this morning about bipartisanship. What was done with bipartisan votes, essentially, and who is the most bipartisan, et cetera, in the Minnesota legislature. Kind of interesting. Used to be a big thing. Not sure it is anymore, but we'll get to that. And just a public service announcement. First Fuel Bank just announced they're now at $3.30.9 for a gallon of gas. It's coming down. Terrible, Todd.
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3: News this hour at Town Hall. I'm Bob Agnew in Washington. British Prime Minister Keir Starmer has announced his resignation, forced out by his party after losing popular support. Steve Yates with the Heritage Foundation told the Salem Radio Network he thinks that decision has a lot to do with Starmer's handling of the Henry Nowak case.
4: The 18-year-old young student who was murdered by a Sikh British citizen, who then he and his brother called their version of 911 and claimed that they were being attacked on racial grounds by the victim. And literally, the DEI that we have fought in the United States was written into the code of the British police so that they believed the racism over what their own eyes would have told them of here's someone with multiple stab wounds.
3: Starmer's resignation also comes as Britain marks the 10th anniversary of its Brexit vote. A federal judge is halting an effort to subpoena Minnesota Governor Tim Walz on an immigration enforcement probe, calling that a federal government move to harass and retaliate. Here's correspondent Lisa Dwyer.
5: The subpoenas were served in January as part of an investigation into whether Walz and other officials obstructed or impeded law enforcement during a sweeping immigration operation in the Minneapolis-St. Paul area. Walz called the ruling a victory for the rule of law and our democracy. I'm Lisa Dwyer.
3: Former U.S. Federal Reserve Chair Alan Greenspan has died at the age of 100. Testifying to the Financial Crisis Inquiry Commission in 2010, Greenspan said that he had done the best he could when he was in charge of the Fed.
6: Above all, we shouldn't try to hide what we're doing. A lot of these particular proposals is that somehow you will slip in an extra $20 billion and nobody will notice.
3: Greenspan's wife says he passed away today from complications from Parkinson's disease. More on these stories at townhall.com.
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3: Vice President J.D. Vance says the U.S. and Iran have laid the groundwork for a deal to keep oil and other goods flowing through the Strait of Hormuz.
9: The vice president also suggested the U.S. could allow for the release of some frozen Iranian assets for purchases of American soy, corn, and wheat under U.S. and Qatari oversight.
3: As correspondent Jamie Keaton reporting, arrests have been made in connection with vandalism at the Lincoln Memorial Reflecting Pool, one of the top tourist stops in Washington, D.C. Here's correspondent Laura Winters.
10: U.S. Park Police arresting multiple people for vandalizing the reflecting pool at the Lincoln Memorial. This comes a few days after algae turning the water green. In addition, large pieces of the bottom of the pool, which are blue, also ripped up. President Trump personally picking out the color, American flag blue, so that tourists from across the country could enjoy them all during the 250 celebration upcoming on the 4th of July.
3: That is Laura Winters, breaking news at townhall.com. A winning session on Wall Street, at least for the Dow Jones Industrial Average. It gained 147 points amid falling oil prices. Oil prices down about $2.25 a barrel in international trading. Illinois Governor J.B. Pritzker signed off on a new package of taxes targeting the tech sector. More from correspondent Ken Lorman.
11: The measures hit digital advertising, cryptocurrency investors, prediction markets, and social media platforms, and are expected to raise more than $800 million a year. Illinois will also become the first state to charge social media companies based on user counts. Legal experts warn the plan could face constitutional challenges, and conservatives argue the taxes single out speech platforms and could chill online expression while tying up businesses in costly court fights. Ken Lorman reporting.
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13: Here's the latest forecast on News Talk 1250 KBRF. A few clouds pushing in tonight, mid to upper 50s for our low. Showers and thundershowers likely tomorrow, 72, and still a good chance for Tuesday night, low to mid 50s. And even a 40% chance for some rain showers on Wednesday, otherwise sunshine breaking out right around 70. There is a slight chance for rain Wednesday night, back to the low to mid 50s. And Thursday, for now, looks like we have sunshine and right around the mid 70s. There's the latest weather forecast on News Talk 1250 KBRF.
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0: If I were to say to you, what day is it? What day is it? You might say Monday, and you would be right. But it's also National Onion Ring Day.
1: Ooh.
0: Yeah. It's also National Take Your Cat to Work Day, too.
1: Oh. I wish I would have known that.
0: Is that a thing? Like, could you take your cat to work? Could the cat just hang out?
1: Probably.
0: Used to work at a radio station where we had a cat, and it was fun. We had a radio station cat that was really cool. But one of us, it wasn't me, but somebody in the radio station was allergic to cats somehow, so it didn't work out. But, yeah, loved the carpeted walls. Used to climb up the walls, right? The whole radio station carpeted wall thing. Yeah, kind of interesting. So the cat was always at work. That was fun. But National Onion Ring Day, and I thought about this. Like, where are you at with onion rings?
1: Love them.
0: Yeah, you know, I've been having onion ring issues lately. Remember, there was an era, maybe before your time, Terrible Todd, but somebody discovered that you could make an onion paste. I don't even know how they made them, but they were processed. And like when you bit into the onion ring, there was not a string of onion in them. It was just like onion flavored, almost like a mush. Tasted pretty good, but you missed the onion string. But that was also back in the day when almost every onion ring, when you bit into it, you'd pull the whole onion string out of the inside of the batter. And I don't know what happened, but there's some new technology. It's like in the past 15, 20 years, onion rings have gotten way, way more consistent, I think. Maybe I've just learned how to eat them better. But I've been having an issue with onion rings lately in that they're not crispy enough for me. They're kind of, I've been kind of getting the lukewarm, not totally crispy. They've been good. Like on a scale of 1 to 10, I'd give them 7s, which is pretty good. But, and then here's the other thing with onion rings. Do you like the big, like the bigger loop ones or the smaller ones that are like the size of a silver dollar, right? Sometimes those are the best. Like, what do you go for? Do you go for the big one or the smaller one?
1: Love the big one.
0: Like the big one?
1: Yep.
0: There's a place, I don't know if they still do it. This is going to date me if you're a Laker, a West Central Minnesota Laker, just off of Lake Ida in, I guess that would be, is that Becker County or Ottertail County or Clay County? One of the three. And it was called the Lakes Drive-In. And that, and then it like changed. It was one of those old drive-ins where you would drive under. It had like an overhang, like kind of like an A&W type thing, had an overhang. I don't think they had the, I don't know if they ever had the speakers out there, but you pull up, you know, under the overhang and then order your burgers and whatever. Now, and then they changed it to like the something or other. And then I think it's called the Tri Lakes Roadhouse now. It's been there forever, like 50 plus years. Anyway. They started, when they took over the new ownership, they started doing these onion ring towers. You ever had an onion ring tower?
1: Oh, yeah, sure.
0: Where they have like a spool. And they have these big onion rings, and they put them on the spool and they stack them up. They had the best onion rings. I mean, they were hot and crispy and just amazing. I don't know if they're still doing that or not. That was a long, long time ago. But those are probably the best onion rings I've ever had. But National Onion Ring Day, all onion rings are not created equal.
1: No.
0: I know that for a fact. But I I've really struggled. I have not had a killer onion ring in ages. Part of it is that I rarely order them. So, like, I get a burger and fries. And every now and then, too, like, if you get a burger and you order onion rings instead of fries, and somebody else at the table gets fries, I kind of look at the fries with lust.
1: Hmm.
0: It's like, you know, onion rings maybe are better as like its own thing.
1: An appetizer?
0: Yeah, right. Or one for, you know, get an order for the table. We'll all get our burgers with fries, but I'll get an order of onion rings. We'll all nibble on them. Right? Maybe that's the deal. Hmm. I don't know. But it's National Onion Ring Day. So, the chicken place. Oh, on 3rd Street used to have the best onion rings. You mean Byron's? Shortstop? Is that what you mean? I didn't know he had onion rings. Did Gordy's Hi-Hat have onion rings? Ah. Yeesh. I don't think I got onion rings at Gordy's. I would have gotten fries. By the way, you never order the large fries at Gordy's. Just order the smallest fries if you ever go to Gordy's Hi Hat and Cloquet. Yeah, they must have onion rings, I suppose. They must. Good question. Anyway. But yeah, the whole onion ring thing. I think they're good these days. They're just that there's so anymore, it seems like people don't value like hot and fresh when it comes to restaurant food anymore. It seems like so often, like I'll get my food and it'll be, you know, like the sides are not that hot. And I feel terrible. I was a lunch waiter at a place, a really nice restaurant in Scottsdale. I probably only worked a summer there. I was bad at it. But all of our sandwiches and burgers came with fries. And I feel really bad because we had low fry standards. And we just had these fries on a pan under the warmer, like on the line where you pick up your food. And the waiters had to put the fries on the pan or on the plate. And I feel really bad about that because we had crappy fries and they were always cold. And I felt bad. I kind of feel bad. All those people that I served all those years ago, I feel bad. I gave them crappy fries. Tom, welcome to Hot Talk with the Ox. On the Boulder Tap House studio line, by the way, always good hot, fresh fries and onion rings.
2: Good morning, Ox. How you doing?
0: Good. Thank you.
2: Good. Onion rings, years ago, probably about 12, 15 years ago, we were up by Emily. There was a place called The Bungalow. On Friday nights, they had smoked ribs, all you could eat. They had the best onion rings. They were hand-dipped, and they came on like a tree. And you'd get an order of them. You didn't need anything else, let me tell you.
0: Are they still around?
2: No. The place burnt down probably about 8 to 9 years ago, and they never rebuilt.
0: Oh, bummer.
2: Awesome eating place.
0: All right. The Bungalow near Emily. Only a memory now.
2: Yep, there you go. That's all it is.
0: Thanks, Tom.
2: Yep.
0: Yeah, good accoutrement for a rack of ribs. That's for sure. Ribs and onion rings. Why wouldn't you? Well, it is National Onion Ring Day. Celebrate as you see fit. Maybe that is not your biggest issue, but what is your biggest issue? We have some more poll results. I don't know if this is that same poll from, let's see, this was June 11th through the 16th. We were covering some polling responses last week. I think this is a different poll. But Channel 5 has got a survey of what's the most important issue to you. And they're getting into this whole, you know, fraud thing. And I was really critical last week of learning about what we feel about fraud and that not enough of us have top of mind awareness about fraud. Like we're really upset about fraud. It's like we're begging people to be really upset about fraud. Republicans are upset about fraud. Everybody else is kind of like, eh. But this poll is interesting. It does restore a little bit of faith in Minnesotans. And that is, let's see if I can find, hold on, I clicked off of it for a second here. I could paraphrase it if I have to. Here, let's see here. Where are you? Anyway, a ton of people blame the criminals for fraud. More people blame the criminals than they blame walls, which I think is good because we tend to lose focus of the actual criminals being the ones that are the problem. Really interesting, this poll. Some other polls as far as what's your biggest issue. So what would be your biggest issue? They polled on like who's to blame, but they polled on immigration, gun control, abortion, crime, jobs, education, healthcare. As you can imagine, inflation, cost of living, 40%. Gas prices, 6%. So let's take that as 46% then. Healthcare is not included in there. Healthcare is 12% of people's biggest issue. But I mean, you've got 46, let's call it 50% freaked out about inflation and the cost of living, as everybody is, males, females, liberals, moderates, conservatives, doesn't matter. But I tell you, that's a tough one. It's always about the economy. And with prices not coming down and continue to going up, This is a tough one. This is the uphill battle for the upcoming election. Gun control, 4%. Immigration's only 12% now. 2% are concerned about crime. 2%. Like, wasn't it just last election cycle that, like, crime was everything? Jobs, 3%. Education, 4%. Nobody cares. Iran, 5%. The other category is larger than those. And these are huge, like, you know, like conservative issues, especially education, jobs, crime, gun control, immigration. Those are all big winning Republican issues, and nobody cares. All they care about is inflation and the cost of living. And it's not good right now. This is tough. Because what can a politician do right now exactly about that stuff? Probably nothing. But that's what people are paying attention to. In my opinion, then that should mean whatever party is in power now in the state of Minnesota should be out of power. I don't know if they read it that way. What would be your number? Like, if you had the number one issue, is it that? Is the war in Iran? I mean, 5% war in Iran, biggest issue. Is healthcare the biggest issue? I would contend that healthcare, the cost of healthcare, is the biggest issue for almost everybody, whether they know it or not. Fair? Jobs ought to be up there. Crime ought to be up there. Isn't? Gun control? I don't know. I don't know what that means on gun control, good or bad. 320-251-1990 on the Boulder Tap House studio or text line. Oh, here we go. Raleigh has texted in. Ox, you have to try our onion petals. I think I've had them. All right, that sounds good. I'll go there for lunch today. let's see here. Oh, also, Craig from Palmer. We live two blocks from the original shortstop in Sauk Rapids. Mom loved the onion rings. She'd send us there whenever she had a craving. Of all my years of going to Byron's shortstop, I don't ever remember having it. I've never had his onion rings. Ever had Byron's onion rings?
1: Nope.
0: Terrible Todd? Huh. Well, I missed out on that. All right. 320-251-1990 on the Boulder Tap House studio or text line. As we continue, what, like, your biggest issue, and does it matter? Like my biggest issue is that Democrats have run this state for so long that it's unrecognizable. That would be my biggest issue. I did a little driving around my old stomping grounds in St. Paul and Minneapolis on Saturday when I was going to and from the Back to the 50s car show at the fairgrounds. And man, I mean, I don't know. If I was a kid today, if I was 19, 20 years old, would I get any energy from the city that I once got a ton of energy from? I don't think so. I mean, there is just no vibe coming from that town. Maybe just because I'm old and cranky. But I'm just not getting a vibe for the old places that I used to hang out at are all closed up, boarded up. Drive up and down the places that used to have blues bars and everything, and it's a third world country. Grass, weeds growing all over the place. Like, ick. I don't know. So whatever the biggest issues are for you, 320-251-1990 on the Boulder Tap House studio or text line. And is one of those concerns, is one of your biggest issues that the political divide? And do we solve the political divide by being more bipartisan? Majority in the Middle has a new study coming out literally in 40 minutes going public. I've got a sneak preview of it. They do have some advice for the next governor. We'll get to that. Shannon's going to join us from Majority in the Middle next on Hot Talk with the Ox.
3: Here's the latest forecast on News Talk 1250 KBRF. A few clouds pushing in tonight, mid to upper 50s for our low. Showers and thundershowers likely tomorrow, 72, and still a good chance for Tuesday night, low to mid 50s. And even a 40% chance for some rain showers on Wednesday, otherwise sunshine breaking out right around 70. There is a slight chance for rain Wednesday night, back to the low to mid 50s. And Thursday, for now, it looks like we have sunshine and right around the mid 70s. There's the latest weather forecast on News Talk 1250 KBRF. 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
9: Minnesota News Network, I'm Jason Dinesen. A Minnesota state trooper who admitted to groping a fellow trooper during training at Camp Ripley has been sentenced to 2 years of probation. Jacob Christofferson entered a Norgard plea in the case, which means he acknowledged his guilt in the August 2025 incident while claiming he couldn't remember the incident because he was intoxicated. Christofferson remains on leave from the state patrol while an internal investigation continues. The 50th annual Grandma's Marathon is this weekend in Duluth. Spokesman Zach Snyder.
10: Somewhere between 60 and 65,000 people come to Duluth and the surrounding region this weekend, have some part in Grandma's Marathon. And then, of course, the people that live here are part of it, too. So it's a jam-packed weekend. We pretty much doubled the size of our city for these 3 or 4 days.
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0: This is the Ox. Welcome to Hot Talk with the Ox. I don't have the statistics from previous years, but when you talk about your biggest issue, one of those issues used to be the legalization of marijuana. Well, now that's no longer an issue because it's legal. Get this. I'm going to read you a quick excerpt or an excerpt from a story in the Star Tribune. Minnesota's legal marijuana market could generate $1.5 billion in annual sales by the end of the decade, serve more than 700,000 consumers a year. LLP that is involved in the marijuana business says when legalization of pot in 2025, sales will balloon from about $550 million in the first year to $1.54 billion in 2029. That's the trajectory mirroring other states that legalized recreational marijuana. This was written in June, basically now, 3 years ago, 2023, predicting $550 million the first year in sales, going to $1.54 billion by 2029. Okay. A new report shows, you ready for this? $17.6 million in retail sales. They were expecting it to be $550 million in the first full year. There are now 153 licensed retailers in the state, though a lot of them have not yet opened still because the law is so convoluted, right? This is weird. So they're saying that the median price of a gram is $14.52. Wow. Now, granted, this is probably really good stuff. I don't know. But a gram of pot for $15, really? They're selling far less than what they expected to sell. So what does that tell you? Are people not are not as many people using it? Do they measure, like, does this count for, this must count for gummies and everything, right? So you got to be, or the beverages? Or just not that many people into it, like we all thought would be the case. How many pot smokers were there? Are there more pot smokers now that it's legal? Or are there exactly the same amount of pot smokers now that it's legal? Do we still, like, is it because the dealers, the black market dealers, have not yet gone out of business? So you can still buy it from the guy down the street, like Mark Dayton told everybody to do? You want pot? Just go down the street. You're a cancer patient. Just go get it from the kid down the street. Okay. Now it's legal, so you don't have to. But, what do we attribute this? This is not what they expected. And let's see here. Beverages. And we don't know if these are included or not. Really interesting, though, to see what people were predicting 3 years ago before it was actually fully legal. Let's see. Colorado, $683 million in marijuana sales their first year in 2014. $1.5 billion in Colorado by 2017. And they're saying that they were at first estimating this 3 years ago could generate $111 million in annual tax revenue for Minnesota and $17 million for local governments by fiscal year 2027. Is this happening? Doesn't sound like it is. So what is that? Has this been a failure? I don't know how much bipartisanship went into the legalization of marijuana in Minnesota, at least not the convoluted law that it ended up being that people still can't figure out how to implement because it's all written by Democrats. Coming up, the majority in the middle. Do you want it? Do you want bipartisanship? Hear all about it next on Hot Talk with the Ox.
1: The With SRN News, I'm Bob Agnew in Washington. Former Fed Chairman Alan Greenspan has died. He was celebrated for engineering a decade of prosperity, later shared the blame for a devastating financial crisis. He died today at the age of 100. Vice President J.D. Vance said that peace talks with Iran have created a good foundation for a successful final deal to end the war. Before leaving Geneva today, Vance said that there are still many angles that need to be settled before peace talks can be considered to be complete. A federal judge has blocked an attempt by the Trump administration to subpoena Minnesota Governor Tim Walz and other state officials, calling it an effort to harass and retaliate against them. The district judge said the dominant purpose of the subpoenas was to coerce Minnesota officials into assisting in federal immigration enforcement. At the close on Wall Street, the Dow was up 148 points. This is SRN News.
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4: For KBRFradio.com News, I'm Derek Sedien. Two people were injured in a motorcycle crash early Saturday morning on the west side of Pelican Lake in Ottertail County. Sheriff's deputies responded just after 2 o'clock and found a 41-year-old Monticello man and a 37-year-old Lake Park woman with serious injuries. The woman was airlifted to a Fargo hospital, while the man was taken to Essentia Health in Detroit Lakes. Investigators say the motorcycle was traveling south when it tipped over, slid about 30 yards, and entered a ditch. Authorities have not determined whether helmets or alcohol were factors in the crash. A motorcyclist was hospitalized on Saturday after a crash near Dalton. State troopers say that at around 2:30 in the afternoon, a Harley-Davidson was heading west on I-94 near mile marker 69 when it lost control and crashed. The driver, 58-year-old Gary Thorstenson of Pelican Rapids, suffered non-life-threatening injuries and was transported to Lake Region Hospital in Fergus Falls for treatment. Troopers say Thorstenson was wearing a helmet at the time of the crash and alcohol use is not suspected. Fergus Falls won the Class 5A Varsity Trap Shooting Championship on Friday in Alexandria and will travel to the Minneapolis Shooting Center on Friday, June 26th to compete in the Minnesota State High School Trap Championship Tournament. The team will shoot in the morning for the team event, and Miley Pekarski will compete in the Female Individual State Championship Tournament in the afternoon. Fergus Falls completed with a total of 857 shooters at the Class 5A tournament, with a team score of 477 out of 500 targets from their top five shooters. Pekarski, a senior who was headed to the University of Georgia on a shooting scholarship, and junior Noah Piccirini led the way by hitting 98 out of 100 targets. Noah and Miley tied for fifth place in the overall Top Gun rankings, while Miley was second overall in the female division. These results put Fergus Falls in the top 40 teams in the state heading into the state tournament. West Central Initiative is partnering with the Aspen Institute's Weave the Social Fabric Project to launch the West Central Minnesota Weaver Awards to recognize and support neighbors who are building trust, belonging, and connection throughout the region. The Weaver Awards are a national initiative and will recognize 20 individuals and nonprofit organizations in the region working to bring people together and help communities thrive. Awardees will receive grants ranging from $2,500 to $5,000 and access to learning opportunities, one-on-one support, networking events, and local and national recognition through the Aspen Institute. West Central Initiative will accept applications and nominations through an online form from today through August 6th. For KBRFradio.com News, I'm Derek Sedien. 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
5: Here's the latest forecast on News Talk 1250 KBRF. A few clouds pushing in tonight, mid to upper 50s for our low. Showers and thundershowers likely tomorrow, 72, and still a good chance for Tuesday night, low to mid 50s. And even a 40% chance for some rain showers on Wednesday, otherwise sunshine breaking out right around 70. There is a slight chance for rain Wednesday night, back to the low to mid 50s. And Thursday, for now, looks like we have sunshine and right around the mid-70s. There's the latest weather forecast on News Talk 1250 KBRF.
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0: Talk with the Ox on this Monday, TGI Monday, but it is festival week for our friends in the St. Cloud area. Yep, got the Rapids River Days going on, and you've got the Granite City Days going on. Always fun returning the pancake breakfast, finally. After years of the Ox threatening to bring it back, I don't know how to organize a pancake breakfast. I think I can figure it out, but I'm glad I didn't have to. The Civil Air Patrol used to do it all the time, and then, like, they didn't have anybody anymore with the Civil Air Patrol. Maybe the Boy Scouts, I think, used to help out. I don't know who's doing it this year, but it's coming back. Not sure if they're going to have a fly-in air show again or a car show, but that was always a fun way to kind of wrap up festival weekend. More on that as we move forward. And you're invited to join the Ox at the Granite City Days Parade on Saturday. Wear your I Am Not the Ox, But I Know Him t-shirt and keep me company, because I'm looking forward to that. I'll get you the staging area where we're going to be and what number we are and all that as soon as I know. So stay tuned for that. I might even sweeten the deal a little bit. We'll see. I can't promise a lot, but might make it worth your while. Shannon Watson joins us. She is the executive director of an organization called Majority in the Middle. Welcome to Hot Talk with the Ox, Shannon.
1: Thank you so much. And now I'm hungry for pancakes.
0: I know, right? It's killing me here. Delicious. I got to tell you, Shannon, this is really fun. Years ago, the guys that used to do the pancakes, I've never experienced this before, but they would throw pancakes at you. You ever seen that? It was so funny.
1: Oh, right, and you're supposed to catch them on your plate?
0: Yeah.
1: I am clumsy. I will tell you, I have never tried to catch a pancake on the plate because I would be guaranteed, like, it would be a surprise if I caught it.
0: And you're not alone, because my first time there, I'm like, oh, there's pancakes on the floor. Like, hey, guys, hold on for a second. Somebody's, you know, spilled their pancakes. Then I see one come flying across the room. I'm like, oh, they're having fun.
1: That's why. Yep. Pancake delivery in action.
0: Really funny. Yep. Kind of squirrely. But, you know, that's coming up this weekend, so we're looking forward to that. But right now, this is coming up in 21 minutes, I think, Shannon, the official release of your, what kind of the state of bipartisanship in Minnesota?
1: Correct. The report will be live on our website in 21 minutes.
0: All right. Very good. Well, you gave me a sneak preview of it. I've had a chance to look through it somewhat. First of all, before we get into this, you rated the last legislative session that just was. But explain to me Majority in the Middle. Who are you guys? What do you do?
1: So Majority in the Middle is a nonprofit, nonpartisan organization, and we work to elevate bipartisanship and working together. Things that are normal for a lot of people, but that, you know, have a tendency to get a little squirrely in our political realm.
0: Yeah. Would you call it Majority in the Middle? You would contend then that the majority is in the middle of us?
1: Absolutely. Absolutely. Yes. I think a lot of our political discourse centers around sort of the loudest voices, and the loudest voices are often people who have very strong opinions on one side or the other. And so I do believe that most of us are somewhere in the middle. That doesn't necessarily mean we're all moderate, mm-hmm. But it does mean that, you know, sometimes we lean into different positions based on where we're at or what we're doing at the moment or what kind of sort of outside knowledge that we have.
0: And those of us not, you know, in the thick of things, if you will, those of us without an election certificate and whatnot, don't Correct. Fully understand all the inner workings of the partisanship. So, you know, there are some things that happen at the legislature simply out of partisanship, regardless of how some of the legislators might actually feel or how their constituents might want them to vote.
1: Absolutely. There's a lot of sort of thing we call structural partisanship, and that is how the rules or the customs, even how we arrange the chairs in a committee, have to do with separating people along those party lines and sort of keeping them separate. So we've done this report for 4 years now, looking at what we sort of uncovered by accident our first year. We were trying to answer a different question, and we found all of this working together on bills that sort of went under the radar. And so we called it the hidden partisanship, and we kept an eye on that for the last 4 years.
0: Well, let's talk about it then. Was this session the session that was better, worse, about the same statistically?
1: You know, so this is the fourth year that we've done the report, because Minnesota legislature operates on a 2-year biennium, and that's, you know, it's different. So this is actually only the second year that we've been able to get an apples to apples sort of comparison. And then, of course, the thing that was different about this biennium, last biennium, was a DFL trifecta where the House, the Senate, and the governor were all of the same party. This year, the governor's still a Democrat. The Senate has a Democratic majority by one vote. But the House was tied. And so that brought a whole lot of different element to how the legislature functioned. Everything to get passed out of committee in the House needed bipartisan support. And that really sort of affected the way those legislators needed to do their jobs.
0: Yeah. And so, like, way more percentage wise bipartisan bills?
1: You know, not so much as you'd think.
0: Yeah.
1: And that's one of those things that's surprising. There were about, in the biennium, there were about 10,000 bills that were introduced, and obviously only a small fraction of those actually become law. That's pretty normal. But we found over the last 4 years that bipartisanship of those bills, it stays in the, you know, 15 to 35, 40% range, depending on the chamber. So there still is a significant amount of bills that are they're all either authored just by one person, or if they are just authored by members of the same party. But there is that 15 to 40-ish percent in the middle that are co-authored.
0: So talk to me about the whole co-authoring thing then. The legislators are actually doing this. You don't hear a lot of that.
1: Right. And that's one of the things. I mean, you know, a lot of the issues that either are like infrastructure issues, you know, road funding. Road funding and the projects that wind up in the bonding bills, the water infrastructure, the, you know, taking care of buildings, the fire and police department buildings that are state owned. You know, those things are generally not as partisan as a lot of the sort of bigger, higher profile issues. And so a lot of those are generally, you know, more bipartisan in nature. There are also, I think it's 19 different districts, Senate districts in the state, where the senator and the representative for that district are of different parties. So sometimes that can add a little extra element of, you know, you have some sort of built-in bipartisanship if you have, you know, like an infrastructure request from your city. And if you have a DFL senator and a Republican representative, they've got some built-in bipartisanship there.
0: Interesting. Yeah, of course. That makes sense. Some of your recommendations coming out of this, you know, we see a lot of hostility. At least that's what gets reported. A lot of real rigidity, if you will, on both sides, partisan wise, and there's a lot of hostility even since the tragedy involving Melissa Hortman and her husband and the Hoffmans. You know, but like, what? Do they really want to work with each other?
1: I think a lot of them do. And I think most people who run for office for the first time for the legislature, very few of them actually want to come in and just operate in a partisan way, because even the districts that are super, super red or super, super blue, every legislator has people within their district that they represent who didn't vote in favor of them. And so being the representative of all of your constituents, not just the ones that share your party affiliation, you know, that is the duty of an elected official. And so some of them take that probably more to heart than others. But even, you know, legislators that run unopposed. I used to live in a district where my House rep, she ran unopposed, and she got 93% of the vote, which means 7% of the people in the district, you know, wrote somebody else because they didn't have an opponent. So even in those situations where people are running unopposed, there are still people that they have to think about who are, you know, sort of outside their own party participation, which is one of the reasons that, you know, like you mentioned recommendations, one of the reasons that we do this report is to elevate that bipartisanship and give people more of a forum to talk about the ways that they are working across the aisle, and whether that is, you know, sitting at the presenter's table side by side and both presenting a bill, or, you know, having rules that elevate those kind of things. I think that's important.
0: Yeah, that's part of your recommendations that I saw, and I thought that was interesting observation. So then the big question, Shannon Watson, is, at least one of the big questions, do we want bipartisanship? Because I feel like we used to, or now are a lot of the electorate punishing bipartisanship?
1: Great question. I think it's yes and yes. So Reagan Foundation in California, the Ronald Reagan Foundation, they did a poll about 6 months ago. And in that poll, 83% of Americans said they expected their elected officials to work together no matter what their party they were and really solve problems. And at the same time, we do have situations where legislators feel like they need to sort of toe a party line, because I don't know a single legislator in Minnesota who is more nervous about an opponent when they would have to run against somebody from the opposite party than they are somebody within their own party, because single party challenges are usually it's somebody who's a little further out on the extreme.
0: Yeah.
1: So they feel like they have to really kind of toe that party line and be a little more partisan, which is exactly where voters come in. Your listeners have an enormous amount of power, particularly in primary elections, is deciding who you want, you know, on that ballot in November. And I will tell you, we have found out that more people go to the state fair in Minnesota than vote in primary elections. So you need to vote on August 11th.
0: Mm-hmm.
1: If you have the opportunity, go and vote and reward people for their bipartisanship if that's something you value.
0: And then finally, Shannon, yeah, I appreciate that. That's good to get that out there, certainly. And boy, we got some primary battles this year, don't we? Both sides, right? Really interesting. So one of the other recommendations from your report that really struck me, and that is something I've been very critical about Governor Walz on this, less critical about Mark Dayton, and in my opinion, Tim Pawlenty epitomized the notion of being the governor for all the people. Yeah, he's he was a Republican. These are partisan offices, but I think that's where Tim Walz has really fallen down. He has not been a governor for all the people. He's been very rigid on one side, at least it seems like it. And your recommendation is that a governor could and should bring both sides together more than maybe they've been doing. Is that fair?
1: I think that's fair. This is the first year that we've even mentioned the governor in the report, because our decision had been to, you know, focus on the legislature. And the governor does have an impact, obviously, introduces bills, introduces a budget framework. The legislature makes those decisions, but then also the bills that the governor decides to sign or to veto. Different governors have a different sort of involvement in that legislative process.
0: Mm-hmm.
1: And I think that, like, exactly to your point, that has varied from governor to governor. But I do think, you know, no matter what, we will have a new governor next year. And I do think they have an opportunity to set the standard for what governing a very divided state can look like when they make a decision to cross the aisle and represent all the people.
0: Part of that isn't just forming relationships, right? I mean, if at all possible. I mean, they're
1: absolutely 100%. And helping other people form relationships as well.
0: Mm.
1: I think the last year, not this last, so 2025, there was a considerable amount of time where Mark Johnson, who is the Senate minority leader, the Senate Republican caucus is currently the only minority caucus in the Senate and or in the legislature. Mm-hmm. And so he was invited to a lot of the meetings with the other leaders. And I thought that was really important. And I think that's something that, you know, the next governor can do is just remind everybody that no matter who's in the majority or the minority or whatever, like all of those people are representing some facet of Minnesotans and they should all be at the table. I don't think they should be penalized for, you know, being in a caucus that got less votes.
0: Amen. Well, yeah. Shannon, I appreciate the conversation. The report then, majority in the middle, is that a .com?
1: MajorityMiddle.org.
0: Okay, yes. Majority, and I've got it here in front of me, yeah, MajorityMiddle.org, State of Bipartisanship 2026. Thanks for the report, and thanks for being on with us. Good talking to you.
1: Absolutely. Thank you so much for the opportunity.
0: Yep, a pleasure. Shannon Watson, Executive Director, Majority in the Middle. MajorityMiddle.org is the website. You know, like it or hate it, but I think that is the great question. There was a time when everybody said they wanted bipartisanship. Probably the majority of the time. Is that today? Think about it. 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
2: Here's the latest forecast on News Talk 1250 KBRF. A few clouds pushing in tonight, mid to upper 50s for our low. Showers and thundershowers likely tomorrow, 72, and still a good chance for Tuesday night, low to mid 50s. And even a 40% chance for some rain showers on Wednesday, otherwise sunshine breaking out right around 70. There is a slight chance for rain Wednesday night, back to the low to mid 50s. And Thursday, for now, looks like we have sunshine and right around the mid 70s. There's the latest weather forecast on News Talk 1250 KBRF.
3: This is MNN Sports. I'm Mike Grimm. The Twins are red hot. They've won 6 of their last 8 games, 7 of their last 10. They beat Arizona yesterday 6-4, and they'll keep playing against the National League. They start a 3-game home series tonight against the defending world champion Dodgers. Minnesota manager Derek Shelton says there were many factors to winning that game yesterday in Phoenix.
4: Credit's being able to finish 5. Josh Bell, big pinch hit, 2-out base hit, and then Alex Jackson comes in. I mean, couple good things. He starts the one inning with the bunt base hit to put us ahead there, and then the big throw out of Perdomo in the 8th inning. So overall, really good team win. We did some nice things defensively. Keisha played well at second. Cody made a really nice play in the outfield, and we were able to hold them off. Our bullpen was really strong.
3: And Shelton says the bottom of the order was great.
4: Kreider, I mean, had a great series yesterday with a really good game. You know, Alex Jackson, when you're a guy that's a backup catcher and you catch on Sundays the 12-15 game, I don't

0: were fatigued and that sort of thing and pushing. And they were with us every step of the way, even when they maybe felt some frustrations too. But they kept bringing it, and we appreciate them immensely.
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0: Talk with the Ox, wrapping up hour two of our three-hour disco swing party. Opening up the phone lines, coming up for hour three. Lots of random stuff to get to. I really want to spend some time talking about, and this is going to, don't get me wrong, the World Cup. Not the World Cup, but the people in town, like the people in the country from around the world. They're really digging America. Really interesting. Things that I hadn't really thought about we take for granted. On the Boulder Tap House text line regarding our last caller, the Minister of Sports and Wit, Don Lyon, somewhere in central Wisconsin. God love this woman's optimism, but I think she's living in a fantasy land. Perhaps there are some that are willing to work across the aisle, but as long as the extremes of the party are in the power positions, I don't see anything changing. More so, I don't have any interest in cooperating with these extremist radical lefties. It's just that type of intolerance that has ruined this state, you're right. The Holy Roller, bipartisan majority group, these must be the people who have newspaper subscriptions and watch dinosaurs graze in their backyards. Oh, come on now. All right. I know it's really interesting, though, and that is the question, right? Do you want bipartisanship or not? I don't even know really, like, what it means anymore, right? Coming up, Open Lines, Hour 3, next on Hot Talk with the Ox.
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12: News this hour from Town Hall. I'm Keith Peters in Washington.

0: British Prime Minister Keir Starmer has announced he is resigning, paving the way for Britain to have its seventh Prime Minister in just over a decade.
1: Outside number 10 Downing Street, British Prime Minister Keir Starmer announced he's stepping down as leader of the governing Labour Party.
2: Every decision I've taken has been about putting the country I love first. That is why I will resign as leader of the Labour Party.
1: Starmer had made the decision after facing growing pressure to hand over to a new leader who can try and revive the government's flagging fortunes. He's been in office since leading Labour to a landslide election victory in July 2024. In those 2 years, though, his popularity and that of the party have plummeted. His departure was triggered in particular by the victory of Andy Burnham, the popular ex-mayor of Greater Manchester, Charles de Ledesma, London.
0: Alan Greenspan, the long-serving former head of the Federal Reserve, has died.
3: Former Federal Reserve Chairman Alan Greenspan has died at 100. He died from complications of Parkinson's disease. That's according to his wife of 29 years, NBC News correspondent Andrea Mitchell. In his 18 and a half years at the helm of the Fed, Greenspan presided over a sustained era of American growth and prosperity, yet one that ended with devastating consequences in 2008, 2 years after he left the central bank. Speaking in April 2010, Greenspan said he did the best he could when he was in charge of the Fed.
4: If we get it right 70% of the time, that is exceptionally good.
3: Haya Pinjwani, Washington.
0: Taking a look at the Wall Street numbers today, the Dow Jones Industrial Average up by 148 points. The Nasdaq, however, dropped 351, with the S&P 500 declining by 27 points. More on these stories at townhall.com.
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0: There's been another close call involving a couple of passenger jets.
6: An aviation expert says a Delta Airlines jet was roughly 300 feet from an American Airlines plane at Boston's airport, forcing the Delta aircraft to abort its landing. The FAA is investigating Saturday's incident. Former Boeing safety engineer Todd Curtis estimated the distance between the jetliners using Flight Radar 24, a website that tracks flights. Curtis calls it a significant incident. Near misses and runway incursions at airports will be the subject this week of a congressional hearing. Rich Thomason, Washington.
0: A federal judge has blocked an attempt by the Trump administration to subpoena Minnesota Governor Tim Walz and other state officials, calling it an effort to, quote, harass and retaliate them, unquote. More at townhall.com. A concertgoer died suddenly at Madison Square Garden Saturday night. More on this story from correspondent Julie Walker, reporting from New York City.
7: A 51-year-old man fell to his death during the rock band Goose's concert at Madison Square Garden Saturday night. The New York City Police Department says officers responding to a 911 call just before 10 p.m. found the man unconscious and unresponsive with injuries indicating a fall from an elevated position. They say he was in Section 300, which is at the top of the garden, with his wife, but would not give details on the height of the fall. They also say the incident is not being looked at as a crime. In a statement, Goose said it was deeply saddened and heartbroken to learn of the tragic event that occurred. Julie Walker, New York.
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9: Here's the latest forecast on News Talk 1250 KBRF. A few clouds pushing in tonight, mid to upper 50s for our low. Showers and thundershowers likely tomorrow, 72, and still a good chance for Tuesday night, low to mid 50s. And even a 40% chance for some rain showers on Wednesday, otherwise sunshine breaking out right around 70. There is a slight chance for rain Wednesday night, back to the low to mid 50s. And Thursday, for now, looks like we have sunshine and right around the mid 70s. There's the latest weather forecast on News Talk 1250 KBRF.
10: Weather can shift quickly and sometimes become dangerous. Listen for the latest weather forecast and the latest reports from the Weather Spotter Network. 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

0: got to thinking about this. Maybe you have too, watching some of the coverage of the World Cup. What sport is that again? Trying to remember.
1: Football.
0: Oh, yeah. Football. I thought it was racing or something. Or hockey. I don't know. No, the World Cup, the FIFA World Cup. Okay, this is interesting because I hadn't thought of this at all. And Trump was way ahead of this, all over it, bringing people to our country from faraway lands for soccer. Okay. So I didn't realize that this would be happening, but you have people here from faraway lands who have an opinion of the United States and just like either have it all wrong or don't know the half of it. But I, Dan the Ox Oxner, host of Hot Talk with the Ox, weekdays from 8 to 11, take it for granted. I do. I take the country for granted. I take it all for granted. I take a lot of things for granted. Now, granted, also, we travel around the country. This is one of the things, too, that drives me crazy. I'll use an example. Mexican food. Oh, it's real authentic Mexican food. Like, whatever, right? Oh, this place, you got to go to this place because it's authentic Mexican food. That doesn't mean anything. It's like, if it's in southern Mexico, their cuisine is totally different from northern Mexico, Sonoran versus whatever, Mexico City, central Mexico, right? It's like, oh, some people don't use some different foods, whatever, right? So, like, when you think about America, like, whoa, that's an authentic American whatever. Like, yeah, but it's different in different places. So, well, what did Governor Walz try to tell everybody? That we use ketchup on our tacos?
2: Oh, we don't have hot sauce in Minnesota. We don't like it spicy. We just use ketchup or something, you know, that kind of thing.
0: Okay, that's kind of stupid. But, you know, we have different areas that have different foods completely. So, you have people coming to this country, and they haven't seen any of it, so it's kind of exciting. Depends on where they go. I love watching the Asians eating Texas barbecue. It's been fun. Fox News has been covering this. It's really fun to see. But I got to thinking about this, and, you know, so just generalizing the United States of America. Maybe you've enjoyed it. Maybe you haven't. But, and maybe you've done this before. I just remember years ago, and maybe I've shared this story before. We hosted, my family hosted a Japanese, I don't know if they were brothers or friends or whatever. It was an exchange program. They were touring the country. I don't know how long their tour was, but it was through our church. And there was like a busload of young Japanese guys, maybe gals too. We had, you know, my brother and I, so we had a guy house, so we had two guys. And they stayed with us for like 2 days, right, or whatever, 3 days, and toured the town and hung out. And there were some group activities for their whole group and all that. But they were absolutely fascinated by frozen pizza that we made in our oven and Coca-Cola. We had from a local frozen pizza place, by the way, which was called Pinky's Pizza. Long gone, right? North Fargo. Frozen pizza, though. Like the milkman brought it. You could get it at the grocery store, or you can get it at Pinky's Pizza. You can go to the place if you want to. Frozen pizza in the oven. And they were just like, wow, it's like the greatest thing ever. And it's like, what? Okay. Like, we thought we were like, like feeling bad, like throwing a couple of frozen pizzas. And they loved it. Like, hey, can we have another one? Like, we made like four frozen pizzas and drank like 2 liters of, I think they were called quarts back then, of Coca-Cola. I know, sounds crazy. Anyway, they loved it. It was like the highlight of their trip. But I got to thinking, like, so if somebody were to come here, like, what are they going to see? Like, wow, we don't have that here. I'm thinking buffets. Now, I don't know. I don't know if there are buffets all over the world or not. But, you know, I'm thinking there's some things we don't do well. Pastries maybe, right? They're way better in France. Okay. But what do we do well? Like, where would you take somebody? I'm not thinking that they don't have this stuff anywhere. I take a lot of stuff for granted. It never occurred to me that this kid here from wherever Moscow, I don't know, has never had insert name of product onion rings. I don't know, right? It's on National Onion Ring Day. Maybe they don't have onion rings. They got onion rings in Moscow? If you, like, never had an onion ring, you came here, you're like, wow, these things are great. I don't know. Kind of take it for granted. Shopping malls, right? The products. I guess we don't have shopping malls like we used to, but whatever. Big box retailers, what, they don't have those abroad? One of the things that I noticed in the Middle East, hanging out in Kuwait City specifically, quite a bit, is, and just in the Middle East in general, like, our refrigerators are way bigger here. I'm looking at the department stores, you know, where they're selling refrigerators. It's like, what's with these dinky little refrigerators? You live in the desert. Wouldn't everything be in the refrigerator? Nope. I guess you get used to just things that are hot. But, just the average person's refrigerator, probably everywhere else in the world, like half the size of our refrigerators. But it's just really, really fun to see these people. And the more I'm thinking about it, the more I'm like, Trump, you're right on, buddy. Bring these people into our country. And it reminds us how great we have it. Because, boy, do we focus on the negative. And it's just kind of cool to see. There's a Washington Examiner story, how World Cup tourists have fallen in love with America, and America has fallen in love with the tourists. How great is it to see somebody enjoying something that we take for granted? And you're like, kind of snap out of it, like, oh, yeah, this is great. Let's see here. According to this Washington Examiner story, tourists have fallen in love with the U.S., but it's not politics or headlines or internet arguments, but the America of barbecue recommendations from strangers, of bartenders who want to know where you're from, of volunteers pointing lost fans toward train stations. Okay. Dave Portnoy from Barstool Sports. For the first time in my life, I've caught World Cup fever. He posted an X post, I guess, but specifically about the fans from other nations. The World Cup, seeing these other countries coming to the United States. We've got the Scots going absolutely bananas. What are they? They drank Boston Dry from was it Sam Adams?
1: Yep.
0: All right. Oh, what's this? They're marveling at the sheer scale of everything, from iconic fast food chains to notable attractions. See, I'm thinking everybody's got the fast food chains, right? But I guess not.
1: Maybe they don't have Chick-fil-A over there.
0: I don't think so. Not everywhere, anyway. That was one of the weird things, too, like in the Middle East. There was Kentucky Fried Chicken, KFCs everywhere. I thought that was odd. The big thing over there, at least where I was. Yeah, they're drinkers. They're digging the decadence that we have. I mean, think about just. But so this is kind of cool to see this. And you know what? Maybe for the kids to see this. Hey, kids. Yes, America is exceptional because we all forget. Ramblin' John, welcome to Hot Talk with the Ox on the Boulder Tap House studio line.
3: I would like to relay a story told to me by Mrs. Mary Boltock, who, by the way, is 100-something right now. She had an exchange student with her and Charlie and the kids from France. Well, Pierre's parents were rather rabid socialists.
0: Mm.
3: But when he came in, he landed at Chicago's O'Hare Airport, and he could not believe the distance from Chicago to St. Cloud.
0: Oh.
3: It's just the beginning of it.
0: Right.
3: He was fascinated by all the places that gave away free matches.
0: That's great. Yeah.
3: I mean, and
0: wow.
3: Gas pumps that turned off on their own. You know, you didn't have to stand there and hold the lever.
0: Oh, yeah.
3: and this was like 30 plus years ago, 30 or 40 years ago. Anyway.
0: Yeah. Interesting.
3: I happened to pass on to her with suggestions a book of maps of northern Minnesota showing the French-Canadian exploration and the voyagers. I hope that somewhere out there, Pierre or some of his children may be making the tour as an exchange student.
0: Soon. Well, John, thanks. Great story. Appreciate you sharing that for sure. And that's kind of got me thinking about that too. You know, the wide open spaces. If you're coming from St. Cloud or Chicago to St. Cloud, man, I mean, that's some windshield time, and there's a lot of wide open spaces, right? That is certainly a big deal. And yeah, I mean, what in the world? Yeah, free. I love the free matches. Quick aside. We did a broadcast. We did 2 days broadcasting from Branson, Missouri. If you remember that, we were hosted by the Chamber of Commerce or the Tourism Bureau of Branson. I don't know, 15 years ago. I don't know when this was, a long time ago. And a ton of the people that work there are from like Russia and or, you know, the former Soviet republics. And with this gal, she was, I don't know if she was 18, she'd been living with the family, a theater owner family in Branson for, say, 7 years. She was from the outskirts of Moscow, was born and raised in the outskirts of Moscow, still went home every now and then. And so we asked her, if you remember this, we asked her on the air, what, like, how would you compare living in the outskirts of Moscow to living here in Branson in the United States? And she said, there are way more things here illegal. She goes, you can't turn around without breaking a law. She's like, that's one thing we don't have in Moscow. I'm like, what? You're kidding. Say, like, yeah, you can't. You drive down the street. You're breaking a speed limit law. You're breaking a some law. You've got something's wrong with your car. Something in your business is out of code or whatever. She's like, it's just amazing how many laws we have, and how everything seems to be illegal. That's interesting. Oh, here we go on the Boulder Tap House text line, 320-251-1990. Small refrigerators in area of unreliable power. It's less stuff that goes bad when the power goes out. Aha! That's a good point. Yeah, I suppose that makes sense. So whatever you've got, you just eat quick. All right. Take them to a Learing Center. Says Jeremy. Yeah, let's take him to a Learing Center. Yeah, this is where the kids leer. Boy, the gift that keeps on giving, isn't it, though? Will it ever end? 320-251-1990 on the Boulder Tap House studio or text line. This is an open topic. We'll cover this certainly as long as... When is the FIFA thing over? Like, how long does this go on?
1: Don't know.
0: Like, all summer? Okay, I'm not sure. But coming up, there's a new poll on Iran. How do you feel about Iran? Are you buying it? What's the story? So we got that coming up. Random open lines, 320-251-1990 on the Boulder Tap House studio or text line. Also have a little bit more on the Granite City days for some of the festivals coming up this weekend. Looking forward to that. I still don't know my unit number or where we're going to be staging. But you're invited to walk with the ox in the parade. I think that'd be a lot of fun. I would love to get a good crowd there. Coming up, I do have to get to this. Forgive me. I don't mean it to get too into the weeds here. But have you heard about that gubernatorial candidate from Albert Lee, the Republican chick, who's taken to task the Republican Party leadership, wants them all to resign because they wouldn't let her have a place at the convention? I would not bring this up were it not for the gigantic story that's covered on KSTP Channel 5. In my opinion, I will give you the right side of this story. If you're just seeing this, I will give you what I consider the correct version, and that she is all wet on what she's talking about. That next on Hot Talk with the Ox.
4: Here's the latest forecast on News Talk 1250 KBRF. A few clouds pushing in tonight, mid to upper 50s for our low. Showers and thundershowers likely tomorrow, 72, and still a good chance for Tuesday night, low to mid 50s. And even a 40% chance for some rain showers on Wednesday, otherwise sunshine breaking out right around 70. There is a slight chance for rain Wednesday night, back to the low to mid 50s. And Thursday, for now, looks like we have sunshine and right around the mid 70s. There's the latest weather forecast on News Talk 1250 KBRF.
5: This is Minnesota News Network. I'm John Anderson. A 65-year-old Bemidji man was killed after being struck by a vehicle Sunday night. The Beltrami County Sheriff's Office says the crash happened just before 10:45 p.m. in Grant Valley Township, west of Bemidji. The victim, identified as Floyd Cloud, died at the scene despite life-saving efforts by first responders. Authorities say the driver, 56-year-old man from Bemidji, remained at the scene and cooperated fully with investigators. The Superior National Forest is seeking public feedback on a proposed change to the Boundary Waters Canoe Area permit cancellation policy. Officials say the goal is to return unused permits to the system sooner, giving families, school groups, and other visitors a better chance to plan trips. Forest officials say nearly 40% of permits reserved when sales opened in 2025 went unused. This is MNN.
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0: haven't even mentioned the atrocity that's known as the Obama Center, or whatever it's called. Jeez, is that thing ugly? What in the world? Probably fly a plane into it, though, and it would just bounce off. Man, that's quite a thing. Wonder what Trump's is going to be like. Can't wait. And Joe Biden's, right? Joe Biden's library is going to be one of those, like, little houses that are on a pole in somebody's front yard. That'll be Joe Biden library, if he gets one. 320-251-1990 on the Boulder Tap House studio or text line. Just so you know that I'm paying attention to it, if you want to know the Ox's take on it, because you probably don't have a take on it. You wouldn't really know unless you've been involved in these things. It's this Peggy Bennett thing. Who? Peggy Bennett. She's the Albert Lee gal that decided she was going to run for governor for some odd reason. And she's mad now because she says she was shut out of the convention. Look. All right. And I'm not going to get too in. Well, I'll get into a little bit. Channel 5, other places are running stories on this. Whatever she claims, they paid their money and this and that, and the party's saying, no, you didn't get your video in time. Whatever the party is saying, but she's mad at them and wants them all to resign. And it's with all due respect to some who have been on Hot Talk with the Ox, these gubernatorial candidates. First of all, if the I have no stock in this, right? But I'm not a party official. I don't even really know the chairman that well. I don't think I've ever met him face to face. But just in general, they're cute, but they played their favorites. If they were playing favorites, then there would have been two people at the convention vying to be the governor. They wouldn't have allowed all these other randos to pretend like they're going to be the governor. It happens every year. A ton of people are up there that have no votes, are not going to win. They have no chance. Nobody knows who they are. And Peggy Bennett is one of those people. If she couldn't figure out how to get on into the convention, and these other people did, who have never been elected to office, who know nothing about the political process, and they somehow got in. In my opinion, it ought to be more restrictive. Raise your hand if you're with me on this one. Maybe you're different. But it ought to be super hard to get to be able to be presenting at a state party convention. This is Minnesota. This is not a local township board where anybody can come in and say, I want to be the head of the township. You're wasting a ton of people's time. You're wasting their efforts. You're wasting all of our time being there. You're wasting your own time. I don't know what the threshold should be, but it ought to be super duper hard to actually be able to vie for the endorsement as a Republican or Democrat in the state of Minnesota. It's way too easy, in my opinion. There were people there who were wasting our time just because they decided they wanted to do this. That's not what this is for. It's not a stunt to run for governor, in my opinion. And this Peggy Bennett, whatever her problem is, there were at least two or three others who got there and made it happen and weren't sitting state representatives. So whatever her problem is, I have a problem with her having a problem with it. I get where it's trendy to hate the party leadership and all that, but I'm sorry, I don't have any patience for that. Coming up on Hot Talk with the Ox. Oh, did you hear that you might be going on strike at Target Field?
1: And use promo code Ramsey.
2: With SRN News, I'm Keith Peters in Washington. Vice President J.D. Vance says his lengthy talks with senior Iranian officials in Switzerland created a good foundation for a final deal to end the Iran war. Vance made the comment Monday after initial talks with Iran's parliamentary speaker. Vance and U.S. officials claimed progress on multiple fronts, including the establishment of measures to ensure the Strait of Hormuz stays open and that a ceasefire holds in the fighting between Israel and Iran-backed Hezbollah militants in southern Lebanon. A federal judge has ruled that a revamped federal tool that state election officials have used in their effort to identify illegally registered non-citizen voters is unlawful and cannot be used. On Wall Street, the Dow by 148 points. More details at srnnews.com.
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5: For KBRFradio.com News, I'm Derek Sedien. Two people were injured in a motorcycle crash early Saturday morning on the west side of Pelican Lake in Otter Tail County. Sheriff's deputies responded just after 2 o'clock and found a 41-year-old Monticello man and a 37-year-old Lake Park woman with serious injuries. The woman was airlifted to a Fargo hospital, while the man was taken to Essentia Health in Detroit Lakes. Investigators say the motorcycle was traveling south when it tipped over, slid about 30 yards, and entered a ditch. Authorities have not determined whether helmets or alcohol were factors in the crash. A motorcyclist was hospitalized on Saturday after a crash near Dalton. State troopers say that at around 2:30 in the afternoon, a Harley-Davidson was heading west on I-94 near mile marker 69 when it lost control and crashed. The driver, 58-year-old Gary Thorstenson of Pelican Rapids, suffered non-life-threatening injuries and was transported to Lake Region Hospital in Fergus Falls for treatment. Troopers say Thorstenson was wearing a helmet at the time of the crash, and alcohol use is not suspected. Fergus Falls won the Class 5A Varsity Trap Shooting Championship on Friday in Alexandria and will travel to the Minneapolis Shooting Center on Friday, June 26th, to compete in the Minnesota State High School Trap Championship Tournament. The team will shoot in the morning for the team event, and Miley Pekarski will compete in the Female Individual State Championship Tournament in the afternoon. Fergus Falls completed with a total of 857 shooters at the Class 5A tournament, with a team score of 477 out of 500 targets from their top five shooters. Pekarski, a senior who was headed to the University of Georgia on a shooting scholarship, and junior Noah Piccirini led the way by hitting 98 out of 100 targets. Noah and Miley tied for 5th place in the overall Top Gun rankings, while Miley was 2nd overall in the female division. These results put Fergus Falls in the top 40 teams in the state heading into the state tournament. West Central Initiative is partnering with the Aspen Institute's Weave the Social Fabric Project to launch the West Central Minnesota Weaver Awards to recognize and support neighbors who are building trust, belonging, and connection throughout the region. The Weaver Awards are a national initiative and will recognize 20 individuals and nonprofit organizations in the region working to bring people together and help communities thrive. Awardees will receive grants ranging from $2,500 to $5,000 and access to learning opportunities, one-on-one support, networking events, and local and national recognition through the Aspen Institute. West Central Initiative will accept applications and nominations through an online form from today through August 6th. For KBRFradio.com News, I'm Derek Sedien. 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
6: Here's the latest forecast on News Talk 1250 KBRF. A few clouds pushing in tonight, mid to upper 50s for our low. Showers and thundershowers likely tomorrow, 72, and still a good chance for Tuesday night, low to mid 50s. And even a 40% chance for some rain showers on Wednesday, otherwise sunshine breaking out right around 70. There is a slight chance for rain Wednesday night, back to the low to mid 50s. And Thursday, for now, it looks like we have sunshine and right around the mid-70s. There's the latest weather forecast on News Talk 1250 KBRF.
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0: This is the Ox. Welcome to Hot Talk with the Ox. Tears in his eyes, I guess, as we're rapidly reaching the end of the show today. Just got a, got a little bit of time left. Got a bunch of random stuff kind of just laying around that we haven't had a chance to get to. And Terrible Todd reminds me we have a couple of audio clips that we haven't had a chance to get to yet. And I would put it to you, oh, Hot Talk with the Ox listener, which ones do you want? A, B, or C? Okay, you don't know what it is. A couple random topics today. Well, first of all, you heard me mention moments ago that the Target Field concession workers striking today, theoretically, got a 6:40 first pitch tonight. You going to be able to get hot dogs or whatever? They say yeah. We have Joy Reid, which, again, is probably the second time I've ever said Joy Reid on the air. And the first time was earlier this morning when I talked about the Joy Reid clip that we have, whatever she does. And then Kamala Harris. Is this the clip where she's asked if she's going to run for president?
1: Yeah.
0: Is that right? Okay. I had heard something about it being a salad. The master of the word salad. But I have not heard this. I heard you preparing it, Terrible Todd, this morning. And just, I didn't hear the meat of it, but there's something about Kamala Harris's voice. I've shared this before. I think it was it last week or the week before, talking about people's voices, celebrities' voices, and they just instill a certain amount of emotion. And like in the old days, I don't know if it's still that way, but when Steve Martin was doing his comedy routine before he became a movie star, he used to listen to his records, and he'd go on stage with his white suit. He'd put one of those arrows through his head, right, and played the banjo, and just his vocal tone, his voice, he didn't have to say anything, and you're already laughing. You just heard Steve Martin on the microphone, and it was funny. Whatever, it didn't even matter what he said. He was just funny. Made you laugh. Other people, you know, his voices, you hear it, like, wow, James Earl Jones, right, whatever. I mean, people like that, like, wow, they just instill emotions. Well, speaking of being funny, when you just hear her voice, it's Kamala Harris to me. I'm that way now with Kamala. Wasn't that way originally, but whenever I hear her voice, I literally crack up. I don't even know, like, I feel kind of bad because I should at least hear what she's saying. But I don't know where this was. What's the context of this terrible time?
1: Vienna? I'm not sure why she was there, but.
0: Okay. All right. No, on the Boulder Tap House text line, if you play Harris's cackle, I'm out. Does she cackle?
1: I don't think so.
0: No, I don't think this is not a cackle. All right, here is, so do we have the question or should I set the stage?
1: We have the question.
0: Okay, here we go.
2: You've talked about that you're thinking about running for president, right? How is that thought process going? What's the process in that? And I know you're on a listening tour, and I'm curious what you're hearing from people as you've gone around the country, what people are telling you that maybe you've learned that you didn't know before the process of doing so.
3: What people are telling me...
0: It's happening. It's happening again.
3: ...that they want to believe in systems, and they've lost trust in those systems. What I hear a lot is that people know that at the end of this administration, there will be a lot of debris. I tell them often, I can't guarantee that it won't get worse before it gets better.
0: Uh-huh.
3: But the one thing I do know is at the end of it, there will be a lot of debris. And it would be irresponsible to then address that in a way that we only talk about what should we do, what do we need to do to rebuild, if we do that with any sense of nostalgia. That would be irresponsible. The status quo is not working for a lot of people. And what the people are telling us is that they want things to be better. And in some places, what that sounds like is we want that to be broken. But they don't actually necessarily mean break it through destruction. But they do mean it has to be better.
0: I'm not seeing this. I'm not watching this video. I'm just listening to the audio. But I can just picture her when she leans in and nods up and down. She's talking like everybody knows just what she's saying and they agree with her. Oh, my goodness. Kamala Harris. I mean, look, my political predictions are terrible. We all know that, right? I have a terrible track record with political predictions. But you cannot tell me there's any way in hell that she'll be a presidential candidate next time around. No chance. Right? There's no way. I don't know. Maybe I'm crazy about that, but give me a break. Nobody, like, I don't know what it is. She's unlikable. I mean, it's just so ridiculous. She's probably good, you know, like with her, what did she do? A thing with her nieces or their girlfriends or what? I don't forget what it was, right? She was like taking them to McDonald's or something. I forget what it was, but she's probably fun like that. Like a good aunt maybe or something. I don't know. But as as a public figure, political figure like that, it's just like, huh. Whenever I hear Kamala, I kind of feel like I have to poop, says Jeremy. Okay. It's like the Peanuts teacher. Yeah, the wah, wah, wah, wah, wah. Kamala Harris's voice is becoming the definition of stupid, kind of like that vapid Valley Girl voice. Yeah, similar. Yep, that's fair. How can that woman talk for minutes to convey absolutely nothing? She's dumber than Biden. Can I just say what she said there? Is she said that nobody has told me anything about running, is what she said. That's the way I take it. It's like, I have no stories. Like, the answer is not one person has suggested that I run again for president. Because I don't think there's a single person in her life, even on the street, that would come up to her and say, you should run again for president. Right, however you feel about her. Like, no. 320-251-1990 on the Boulder Tap House studio or text line. Let's get to this other clip I want to get to. And then I do want to talk about the Target workers going on strike tonight. Target field workers. Excuse me. Don't be afraid. The concessionaires. But this is something, again, just because I've said her name now a couple times, I want to at least exhaust this. Might be the first and only time that you'll ever hear Joy Reid. What does Joy Reid do, by the way?
1: Isn't she on The Voice?
0: The Voice?
1: Or not The Voice. The View? The View.
0: What did she do before that? Was she like a Chrysler dealer or something?
1: Oh, that I don't know.
0: Reporter? I don't know. Music videos? Don't know. Owned like her own brand of spicy pickles or something. I don't know. But here is Joy Reid on. Do we know what this is? Some podcast I was watching, a video cast of some sort. So get this. You really don't even need who this is. This is if this is a going thought by people of color, we're in trouble. Let's hear it.
4: Because in many ways, and with apologies to my dear spicy white friends, because I know that my white brothers and sisters do love a 4th of July. It is Independence Day. Everybody's barbecuing. It's a thing. I can promise you, black folks, we will take that day off. We will barbecue because we off. But black people, that nobody black I know is really excited about the 4th of July, because it is what Frederick Douglass said it is. It is the celebration of slaveholders who freed themselves from having to pay taxes to the crown for their slave empire.
0: Well, if that's the first time you're hearing that, you're like me. I got to process that. I'm like, whoa. So if I'm going to stop the average black person on the street, that's what they're going to say? That it's a celebration of slave ownership? That's what the 4th of July is, right? Meanwhile, if you will, my guess is this Joy Reid person probably had a car pick her up to take her to work this morning. Right? Probably lives, if she lives in an apartment, it's probably $15,000 a month, maybe $20,000 a month, maybe $30,000. Right? Probably looking at her, has somebody do her eyelashes and her nails and whatever. Probably very wealthy. and most of her black friends are also probably very wealthy. And that's what they're thinking when they think of the 4th of July. Please, I will hate all black people if that is the going thought by black people. She is not speaking for that race. I'm not black, so I can't say for sure. But I'm pretty confident that I could ask the average black person on the street and they would say, love being only in America. Only in America could I be doing what I'm doing, right? So that's weird. I found that to be really troubling. Then, Terrible Todd, if that's, what's this? Reed sounds like she needs to keep going to therapy. Yeah, does she have, she probably has a therapist. Okay, gee, a bunch of slaves imprisoned by the rich man, but you have a therapist. I don't know. Also today, I wanted to get to this. This is from back in May when this was first floated, that there could be a strike by Target Field concession workers. And now, today is the day. So let's remind ourselves Outside the Box with the Ox. Concessions workers at Target Field overwhelmingly authorized strike. CBS News headline, Minneapolis. 81% of United Here Local 17 union workers voted to strike unless they get
5: $1 million
0: or something. The story cites one employee griping how he can't pay his rent with the money he makes as a stand lead, whatever that means, and they want health benefits. Okay, remember the old days?
6: Ice cold beer, yeah?
7: Pay, it is coming, pay! Wally the beer man's here!
0: He got 34 cents for every $2 beer he sold, sometimes making nearly $200 working the old Metro Dome on a good Twins game night, but he worked his ass off getting it. But wait, there's more. From Tom Brokaw's NBC Nightly News in 1987.
8: By day, Mr. McNeil is the operations manager of a pharmaceutical wholesale firm in Minneapolis, a responsible position he's held for 35 years.
0: What? He sold beer in the stands after working his real job? Who knew? And these pretzel vendors today want living wages for just doing that? But thinking outside the box, the difference since the days of Wally the Beer Man, besides generational entitlement and the permeation of Democrat politics in every circle of our existence, is those $2 beers are now 20, the hot dog is 15, the chips are 7. It would be understandably frustrating to sell hundreds of these things and not get any more money for doing it. Outside the Box with the Ox is brought to you today by Falcon National Bank. Right? That was a Wednesday Outside the Box with the Ox, by the way, from back in May. But I thought of this and I thought, you know, these are career positions. Because at first you're thinking, well, what does a concessionaire make? But then it's like, yeah, have we gotten to the point where selling concessions at a baseball field is a career position that you should get benefits, insurance? My argument stands though too. At the same time, if you look at what they're selling and how much they're selling it for, if they're getting paid really poorly, that would be interesting to look at. According to this, Delaware North, which is the hospitality company that runs this whole deal, 500 bartenders, cooks, and cashiers at Target Field. Wow. I think, anyway. Is that right? No. Maybe that's just the whole company. The union that represents the workers say they currently make minimum wage. Well, if Wally the Beer Man was getting some sort of a commission on every beer he was selling, maybe it's time to switch to commissions. Wouldn't that be interesting? Let's see these guys out there, you know, luring people in to buy their whatever it is. Because they're selling a ton of this stuff, right? Let's see, Shay Freeberg, S-H-E-I-G-H. Wow, that's a name, Shay, S-H-E-I-G-H. She, with Local 17, says that allowing volunteer workers at the concession stands is taking away important jobs from hardworking Minnesotans because they're saying that they're just going to staff it with whoever. That they've got supplemental workers. So you will get your concessions if they do go on strike. What leverage does a concessionaire at Target Field have? Like, I'm the only one that can do this? I'm the only one qualified to do this? Or maybe it's just the fact that they're willing to do it? But if they're only getting minimum wage, that seems odd too. This thing is just lost on me. But right, and even as kids, now I never did it. My friends did. Some of my friends did that for NDSU Bison football games. Right, there was a deal where you could show up, like you show up under the grandstands, and if you were like the first 10 people before the game or something, they'd give you and you could handle like a big tray full of drinks or whatever it would be. It's, you know, it's a straps around your neck and they fill it with whatever. And then you go up in the stands and you sell the stuff. You scream out, whatever, you know, whatever you got here. Coke, get your ice cold, whatever. That was before they had all this other stuff. But what should they get? Do these people have leverage? I find that interesting. Fascinating, really. But I mean, if they're getting paid the same that they were getting paid 30 years ago, and now they're selling, instead of $3 beers, they're selling $15 beers. Maybe they're onto something. But they don't get, you know, it's not a full-time job, is it? Who knew Wally the Beer Man was such a big professional guy outside of being Wally the Beer Man? I had no idea. 320-251-1990 on the Boulder Tap House studio or text line as we wrap up Hot Talk with the Ox next.
9: Here's the latest forecast on News Talk 1250 KBRF. A few clouds pushing in tonight, mid to upper 50s for our low. Showers and thundershowers likely tomorrow, 72, and still a good chance for Tuesday night, low to mid 50s. And even a 40% chance for some rain showers on Wednesday, otherwise sunshine breaking out right around 70. There is a slight chance for rain Wednesday night, back to the low to mid 50s. And Thursday, for now, looks like we have sunshine and right around the mid 70s. There's the latest weather forecast on News Talk 1250 KBRF.
10: This is MNN Sports. I'm Mike Graham. The Twins are red hot. They've won 6 of their last 8 games, 7 of their last 10. They beat Arizona yesterday 6-4, and they'll keep playing against the National League. They start a 3-game home series tonight against the defending world champion Dodgers. Minnesota manager Derek Shelton says there were many factors to winning that game yesterday in Phoenix.
11: Credits being able to finish 5, Josh Bell, big pinch hit, 2-out base hit, and then Alex Jackson comes in. I mean, a couple good things. He starts the 1 inning with the bunt base hit to put us ahead there, and then the big throw out of Perdomo in the 8th inning. So overall, really good team win. We did some nice things defensively. Kiesel played well at second. Cody made a really nice play in the outfield, and we were able to hold them off. Our bullpen was really strong.
10: And Shelton says the bottom of the order was great.
11: Kreider, I mean, had a great series yesterday with a really good game. You know, Alex Jackson, when you're a guy that's a backup catcher and you catch on Sundays the 12-15 game, I don't think you can ask for anything more. A couple hits, throw out a guy, did a nice job behind the plate, controlled the tempo, had all of our leverage relievers. But, yeah, the bottom of our order did a really nice job.
10: Twins and Dodgers tonight, game 1, 6:40, first pitch at Target Field. The Lynx lost at home last night to Washington, 84-79. They got outscored 14-3 to finish the game. Head coach Cheryl Reeves says they were disappointed to lose in front of a sold-out Pride night at Target Center.
12: We should have done it for the gays. We didn't get it done.
10: The head coach says she does appreciate the great crowd support, though, last night.
12: The support that we've gotten, obviously a special day.

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0: today on Hot Talk with the Ox, Channel 9. More young adults living with parents even after finding a job. Nearly one-third of kids 18 to 34 still live with parents, and 7 of 10 of those are employed. Wow. Okay. So there you have it. They're living at home. They're working. Not covered in the study. By the way, this is Realtor.com. Not covered in the story is whether or not they're dating.
1: Mm. I did for a while. No shame.
0: No, I mean, it is what it is. It's fine. You must have a pretty happy home life, right? Mm-hmm. But I mean, if you remember the end of Back to School with Rodney Dangerfield, right? One of his lines, he was the commencement speaker at a graduation, his own graduation, as it turned out. Basically said, for those of you going out into the real world, don't go. It's a jungle out there. Don't go. It's overrated. We will see you tomorrow for the Tuesday edition of Hot Talk with the Ox.
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9: News this hour from Town Hall. I'm Keith Peters in Washington. Vice President J.D. Vance says the peace talks with Iran have set a good start to end the war that began at the end of February.
10: The final deal is the house. We set the foundation. We haven't built the house, but we've laid a successful foundation to get to a good place for the American people.
9: Vance says there are still many angles that need to be settled before peace talks can be considered complete.
10: I think it's important for all of us to appreciate how much was done, but honestly, there is still a lot to do as we continue to make progress on the nuclear talks, on the economic talks, as we continue to demine the straits and ensure that that flow of traffic continues to pick back up.
9: Vance and U.S. officials claimed progress on multiple fronts, including the establishment of measures to ensure the Strait of Hormuz stays open, and that a ceasefire holds in the fighting

0: between Israel and Iran-backed Hezbollah militants in southern Lebanon. Residents are returning to Tyre after weeks of Israeli airstrikes.
1: Tyre is Lebanon's fourth largest city, but has witnessed widespread destruction over the past few months. And just last week, the Israeli military had actually called for the entire city to be evacuated. Right behind me is the Jabal Amal Hospital, one of the city's most important hospitals. And not long ago, an Israeli airstrike nearby caused significant damage, wounding patients and medical staff alike. The parking lot has been reduced to twisted steel, dozens of cars set on fire. The hospital is still fixing the severe damages, but they are still continuing. The residents are surprised to see the widespread destruction in the city. Despite going through numerous wars, including one just less than 2 years ago, they say this is the worst one yet.
0: Karim Shahayeb reporting from Lebanon. A mixed day on Wall Street with the Dow up by 148 points. The Nasdaq, however, dropped 351, with the S&P 500 lower by 27. More on these stories at townhall.com.
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3: Former Fed Chairman Alan Greenspan has died. He was celebrated for engineering a decade of prosperity, but later shared the blame for a devastating financial crisis. He passed away today at age 100. Vice President Vance says the U.S. and Iran have laid the groundwork for a deal to keep the oil flowing through the Strait of Hormuz.
4: The Vice President also suggested the U.S. could allow for the release of some frozen Iranian assets for purchases of American soy, corn, and wheat under U.S. and Qatari oversight.
3: As Jamie Keaton reporting, Illinois is set to impose a package of taxes targeting the tech sector.
5: The measures hit digital advertising, cryptocurrency investors, prediction markets, and social media platforms, and are expected to raise more than $800 million a year.
3: That is Ken Lorman reporting at the close on Wall Street. The Dow was up 148 points, the NASDAQ down 351. For the Wall Street Business Report, I'm Bob Agnew.
0: News and analysis at townhall.com. Illinois Governor J.B. Pritzker has signed off on a new package of taxes targeting the tech sector. Correspondent Ken Lorman reports.
5: The measures hit digital advertising, cryptocurrency investors, prediction markets, and social media platforms, and are expected to raise more than $800 million a year. Illinois will also become the first state to charge social media companies based on user counts. Legal experts warn the plan could face constitutional challenges, and conservatives argue the taxes single out speech platforms and could chill online expression while tying up businesses in costly court fights. Ken Lorman reporting.
0: Clive Davis, who rose from a job as a record company lawyer to become one of the music industry's most powerful figures, has died in New York City at the age of 94. More on these stories at townhall.com.
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10: For KBRFRadio.com News, I'm Derek Sidian. Two people were injured in a motorcycle crash early Saturday morning on the west side of Pelican Lake in Ottertail County. Sheriff's deputies responded just after 2 o'clock and found a 41-year-old Monticello man and a 37-year-old Lake Park woman with serious injuries. The woman was airlifted to a Fargo hospital, while the man was taken to Essentia Health in Detroit Lakes. Investigators say the motorcycle was traveling south when it tipped over, slid about 30 yards, and entered a ditch. Authorities have not determined whether helmets or alcohol were factors in the crash. A motorcyclist was hospitalized on Saturday after a crash near Dalton. State troopers say that at around 2:30 in the afternoon, a Harley-Davidson was heading west on I-94 near mile marker 69 when it lost control and crashed. The driver, 58-year-old Gary Thorstenson of Pelican Rapids, suffered non-life-threatening injuries and was transported to Lake Region Hospital in Fergus Falls for treatment. Troopers say Thorstenson was wearing a helmet at the time of the crash, and alcohol use is not suspected. Fergus Falls won the Class 5A Varsity Trap Shooting Championship on Friday in Alexandria and will travel to the Minneapolis Shooting Center on Friday, June 26th, to compete in the Minnesota State High School Trap Championship Tournament. The team will shoot in the morning for the team event, and Miley Pekarski will compete in the Female Individual State Championship Tournament in the afternoon. Fergus Falls completed with a total of 857 shooters at the Class 5A tournament, with a team score of 477 out of 500 targets from their top five shooters. Each shooter shot 100 targets. Pekarski, a senior who was headed to the University of Georgia on a shooting scholarship, and junior Noah Piccirini led the way by hitting 98 out of 100 targets. Noah and Miley tied for 5th place in the overall Top Gun rankings, while Miley was 2nd overall in the female division. These results put Fergus Falls in the top 40 teams in the state heading into the state tournament. West Central Initiative is partnering with the Aspen Institute's Weave the Social Fabric Project to launch the West Central Minnesota Weaver Awards to recognize and support neighbors who are building trust, belonging, and connection throughout the region. The Weaver Awards are a national initiative and will recognize 20 individuals and nonprofit organizations in the region working to bring people together and help communities thrive. Awardees will receive grants ranging from $2,500 to $5,000 and access to learning opportunities, one-on-one support, networking events, and local and national recognition through the Aspen Institute. West Central Initiative Weaver Award contact Ashley Quam said, quote, "We envision a future where all people feel welcome, appreciated for their unique attributes, and connected to their neighbors, communities, and natural environments. The Weaver Awards celebrate the people who are already doing this important work every day," end quote. West Central Initiative will accept applications and nominations through an online form from today through August 6th. A new survey of rural bank CEOs across the Midwest suggests economic conditions are improving in small-town America. The latest Rural Main Street Index climbed over growth-neutral levels in June, marking its strongest reading in 3 years. Creighton University economist Ernie Goss says trade numbers for Minnesota farmers are even looking better.
11: Minnesota was up for the month. Still none of the states are in what I would call very solid range, a bit above growth neutral. And Minnesota and some of the other states, Iowa included, trade numbers are looking somewhat better.
10: But still, farmers are not investing in their farms like they were in years past.
11: Farmers are just not buying equipment right now. Farmers continue to repair old equipment. They tend to they're also renting equipment, and not much buying going on. In fact, the number was below growth neutral for the 34 straight months.
10: Goss says exports to China are still down 68% from 2024, but are expanding from the numbers last year. Mayo Clinic is helping lead a federal effort to bring more hospital-level care directly to rural and underserved communities. Through the ARPA Paradigm Program, Mayo is developing artificial intelligence tools that can guide healthcare workers through procedures such as blood draws and IV placements without requiring on-site specialists. Researchers have already recorded hundreds of blood draw procedures to train the technology. Mayo officials say the goal is to help patients receive high-quality care closer to home while expanding access to medical services in areas where specialty care is often limited. For KBRFradio.com News, I'm Derek Sidian. Get more news at KBRFradio.com. 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
12: This is MNN Sports. I'm Mike Grimm. The Twins welcome the best team in baseball to Target Field tonight when the defending champion Dodgers visit Minneapolis for a three-game interleague series. Interestingly, the Twins have won six of their past seven games, while LA has dropped two in a row. Minnesota manager Derek Shelton says he can utilize the entire lineup in different ways each night for his team.
13: Versatility is something that's really important to us, and we've talked about over the last, you know, probably 3 to 4 weeks that there's only one guy on this team that plays one spot, and that's Buck. And he plays it at a level that's, you know, different than everybody else. But just proud of the way our guys handle it.
12: Dodgers and Twins tonight, first pitch 6:40. The Golden Gopher women's basketball team continues its second week of summer workouts. The Gophers made the Sweet 16 last spring. Minnesota senior guard Mara Braun of Wayzata says they're ready to build chemistry with seven newcomers this summer.
14: Well, I think everyone so far has done a great job of coming in and just being listeners and learning from the coaches and learning from us who have been here. And they're just all been so open. I think everybody's kind of coming out of their shell already, which is a good sign. So hopefully we make them feel comfortable enough to be themselves. But that's really what we want from everyone, is just to come in, be confident, be themselves. And I think we try to reinforce that every single day with each player.
12: Junior-to-be guard Tori McKinney of Minnetonka says they will build on last season with those new faces now.
15: All the people that transferred in and are incoming freshmen, I mean, they just want to be here, so it just makes it really easy to, like, want to play alongside them and with them. And like Mara kind of said, like, just getting to know them, so it just makes it a lot easier because they chose Minnesota for a reason just like us, so we're happy to have them.
12: Junior-to-be guard Grace Graholski says they're now building team culture.
16: I think the biggest thing we just want to bring in is the team culture we had last year. Certain aspects of that, obviously, you don't want to force it and make anything exactly the same, but bringing in new people, new personalities, I think that's one of the biggest things we want to bring through, is just loving each other and having energy for each other every single time.
12: This is MNN Sports.
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21: Here's the latest forecast on News Talk 1250 KBRF. A few clouds pushing in tonight, mid to upper 50s for our low. Showers and thundershowers likely tomorrow, 72, and still a good chance for Tuesday night, low to mid 50s. And even a 40% chance for some rain showers on Wednesday, otherwise sunshine breaking out right around 70. There is a slight chance for rain Wednesday night, back to the low to mid 50s. And Thursday, for now, looks like we have sunshine and right around the mid 70s. There's the latest weather forecast on News Talk 1250 KBRF.
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10: Time to shut down on another day of trading. This is Monday's Closing Market Minute. July corn down 6, September down 5.5, December down 4.5, July soybeans down 7, August down 5.75, November down 1.25. Soybean meal in July down 150, August down 140, December up 10. Chicago wheat in July down 8.25, September down 6.5, December down 6.25. Hard red winter wheat in July down 10.5, September down 11.25, July and September spring wheat down 10.5, August live cattle up 72.5, October up 102.5, December up 120, February up 127.5, August feeder cattle up 382.5, September up 415, October up 427.5, November up 435. July lean hogs down 37.5, August up 22.5, October down 47.5, December down 72.5. This has been Monday's Closing Market Minute.
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2: 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Biofuels will factor heavily in the future of global energy. That's according to a report commissioned by U.S. Farmers and Ranchers in Action, CEO Kevin Burkham.
4: This report points out a path forward and shows how biofuels can help restore profitability to struggling farms, turbocharge innovation, and expand ag's capacity to feed and fuel the world using fewer resources. This food versus fuel narrative, which frankly is not as prevalent as it used to be, especially in the U.S., that needs to go away. And this report, I think, shows how to do that.
2: The report was done by S&P Global Energy, and Vice President Kevin Lindemer says three global trends point to a promising future for biofuels.
5: Population growth is decelerating. In fact, there are some studies today that say we might actually have passed population replacement levels and fertility rates. And if we haven't, it's going to be very soon. Energy demand, particularly oil demand, is declining. Our fuels demand is peaking. And the third is agricultural productivity is outpacing the demand for food and for fuel.
2: Learn more on the show info page at NorthShoreProductions.com. That's Farm to Fork. I'm Daryl Anderson.
6: Welcome to Fungicide Facts from Corteva. We're visiting with Corteva Portfolio Marketing Lead for Row Crop Fungicides, Madison Riggel. We know these foliar diseases can quickly take hold of a crop if those conditions are right. Talk to me about Forceval Fungicide. Why is that a strong option?
26: We're really excited. This is the first season that we will have Forceval Fungicide. And Forceval really provides growers a powerful tool to help control those key diseases and protect the crop. It's built on three powerful modes of action. So it's giving that grower that confidence they'll have, you know, control over key diseases like the tar spot, southern rust, gray leaf spot, northern corn leaf blight, really being the corn focus, and Forceval also being really strong with frog eye leaf spot. With that protection, in addition to what we say our novel SDHI, it has residual up to 30 days. So that really gives growers some extra protection on the back end through those critical growth stages that most competitive fungicides don't have. Farmers should definitely work with their local Corteva rep. In addition, they can also visit corteva.com/fungicidefacts for more information on Forceval fungicide from Corteva AgriScience.
27: 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We're less than 3 short months away from Farm Progress Show 2026 in Boone, Iowa. This year's event will take place September 1st through 3rd, and the event grounds are taking shape. I'll have an update when we come back. 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Yes, the Farm Progress Show returns to Boone, Iowa, September 1st through 3rd, and the grounds at the Central Iowa Expo are already coming together. Last year's show in Decatur drew 161,000 people and more than 540 exhibitors, one of the strongest turnouts in a decade. And the 2026 edition is built to top it. The headline edition this year is the new Agronomy Zone. Farm Progress has teamed up with Brian and Darren Hefty of Ag PhD to plant a 6-acre research plot right inside the show fence. Different seed, nutrient, and crop protection companies, each with a plot laid out the way they want it, will be on hand. Some will run hybrids side by side, others will walk you through the rows and tell the story of what they've been testing. Now, the corn went in back in April under ideal conditions, and the plots are professionally managed straight through show week. The Agronomy Zone concept is familiar to anyone who has attended the Farm Progress Show. Instead of reading about a product in a brochure, you'll see it growing in central Iowa dirt. The Hefty brothers will lead guided tours of the zone daily, walking farmers through the latest in crop protection, seed genetics, and fertility. And the Agronomy Zone isn't the only way to get hands-on at the Farm Progress Show. The Drone Zone, which was a hit in Decatur last year, is back in Boone with companies demonstrating ag drones built to deliver aerial application. And that's not to mention the full lineup of machinery that will be working the demonstration grounds. That's several hundred acres of corn to be harvested, hauled, and the ground to be worked, all in front of the crowds of curious farmers. Matt Youngman, director of events for Farm Progress, is excited for his 31st show, and he says whatever corner of your operation you're looking to improve, equipment, seed, fertility, or cover crops, the Farm Progress Show puts it all in one place. Check out the website now, farmprogressshow.com, and I'll be back with more after this.
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14: This is Minnesota News Network. I'm John Anderson. A federal judge has blocked the Justice Department from using grand jury subpoenas against Minnesota officials. Tasha Radel has details.
15: In a ruling unsealed Monday, Chief U.S. District Judge Patrick Schiltz threw out six subpoenas targeting Governor Tim Walz and other state and local leaders, calling them a misuse of prosecutorial power. Schiltz wrote there was no doubt the subpoenas were meant to coerce officials after they resisted Operation Metro Surge. The judge emphasized the Constitution does not allow the federal government to force states to carry out federal law and said the subpoenas crossed that line. He also found prosecutors failed to show a valid criminal basis for the investigation. Politico reported DOJ has not appealed in the 5 days after the ruling. Tasha Radel, MNN.
14: A 65-year-old Bemidji man was killed after being struck by a vehicle Sunday night. The Beltrami County Sheriff's Office says the crash happened just before 10:45 p.m. in Grant Valley Township, west of Bemidji. The victim, identified as Floyd Cloud, died at the scene. Authorities say the driver, a 56-year-old Bemidji man, remained at the scene and cooperated fully with investigators. Target is voluntarily recalling their brands of baby wipes after FDA testing found potential contamination. The items being recalled are the Up and Up fragrance-free and Up and Up fresh cucumber-scented baby wipes. Target says customers should stop using the products immediately and return the items to the store for a full refund. Summer tourism remains a major economic driver in Minnesota. Jake Juliet with Explore Minnesota says,
16: places like the Boundary Waters is one of those things that has always been popular, but I think really people after COVID really wanted to get back to nature, and I think we're still seeing that pop up. Definitely voyagers, and especially like the North Shore Scenic Byway, and you have great attractions like Gooseberry Falls and Split Rock Lighthouse.
14: This is Eminent.
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14: This is MNN. The Superior National Forest is seeking public feedback on a proposed change to the Boundary Waters Canoe Area Wilderness Permit cancellation policies. MNN's Ashley Byrd has details.
20: Forest officials say the goal is to return unused permits to the system sooner, giving families, school groups, and other visitors a better chance to plan trips. Under the proposal, permit holders would get partial refunds for cancellations made well in advance, while last-minute cancellations would forfeit deposits. At Superior National Forest, nearly 40% of permits reserved when sales opened in 2025 went unused. Ashley Byrd, MNN.
14: Minnesotans are paying lower gas prices for the fourth consecutive week. The average price for a gallon of regular unleaded is now $3.72. Prices have dropped 14 cents in the last week and 55 cents in the last month. This is MNN.
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3: Making its way around the radio morning show prep services lately is a list of sounds kids today have never heard. Adults are reminded of ubiquitous sounds from their childhood, now extinct. For some, it's the sound of rotary telephones and even payphones. Staying with the phone theme, the slamming hang-up of the receiver in anger or frustration. Those things could not be broken somehow. Another household aggression release not heard anymore? The clanging and slamming of pots and pans and cupboard doors by mom while attempting to deal with loud misbehaving boys during dinner preparation time. Maybe that one isn't so universal. Ahem. Chalkboards from any of the ice cream truck jingle, triggering the conditioned Pavlovian response of running inside for a few dimes and quarters to make it back outside in time to get one of those orange push-ups or ice cream sandwiches. For some later generations, the old fax machine and dial-up internet noises. Even the skipping of CDs that nobody could figure out how to fix. Some other things children will never hear today from outside the box. Listening to Ozzy Osbourne records will make you a devil worshiper. Help mom fold the clothes and you can have a bottle of pop later. Stop doing that because you look like an idiot and you're bugging everyone else around you. Or,
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22: Here's the latest forecast on News Talk 1250 KBRF. A few clouds pushing in tonight, mid to upper 50s for our low. Showers and thundershowers likely tomorrow, 72, and still a good chance for Tuesday night, low to mid 50s. And even a 40% chance for some rain showers on Wednesday, otherwise sunshine breaking out right around 70. There is a slight chance for rain Wednesday night, back to the low to mid 50s. And Thursday, for now, looks like we have sunshine and right around the mid-70s. There's the latest weather forecast on News Talk 1250 KBRF.
0: 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Listen anytime, anyplace with the Fergus Now app on your phone. Joining me now, I've got Jason Schutzle with the Byrack Shrine Circus. Yes. And I should say the Byrack Shrine Club. And we're talking about the Byrack Shrine Circus coming up on Tuesday and Wednesday. And it's... I was sharing a little memories of, you know, when I was a little kid, my dad was a Shriner, and all the fun and excitement we had, you know, making cotton candy, boxing up the popcorn, grabbing the hot dogs. Oh, it was good times, good memories as a kid. And I know a lot of things that people always remember is the circus itself, the fun, the acts, the clowns, all that. And let's talk a little bit about the circus coming to town here on Tuesday and Wednesday. First off, let's talk times.
23: So Tuesday, June 23rd, we have a performance at 6:30, and then Wednesday, June 24th, we have a performance at 2 o'clock in the afternoon, and 6:30 in the evening. Now, if you come early, if you come an hour early, you can see some of these animals before they're all prepped up for the circus and get to touch them, see them, ride them. Something kind of new this year is we have a buffalo.
0: And you can ride the buffalo.
23: You can ride the buffalo. How many people say you can ride a buffalo, right?
0: I have never ridden a buffalo. I've touched a buffalo, but I've never ridden one.
23: I've never ridden one either. So this is going to be exciting for everybody.
0: And let's talk a little bit about some of the other great acts. I mean, obviously, a new act, the Buffalo, the Camels, but a lot of great returning acts and a lot of great new ones.
23: Yeah. So something that was new last year for us was that it's a double wheel. I can't remember what they call it, but the guy gets on top, gets outside of it, spins around, you know, about 60 feet in the air. That's a pretty fun act to watch. Yeah.
0: Now, is it going to take place kind of where the outdoor stage, or is it indoors this year?
23: So we're indoors at the West Otterdale County Fairgrounds inside there. They have a facility set up for us. They do a great job prepping up for us and getting us up in there to park cars and get kids inside.
0: Which is really good in case it rains. I remember as a kid when we headed outside, it was every once in a while rain and be like, no, we can't cancel the circus. Now it's inside, so the show must go on.
23: It always goes on. We have looked into getting a tent just to go back and try something traditional, but still it's tough to find. But, you know, inside, always ready to go, always the right lighting and everything else, so it's a good time.
0: Now, what's your favorite aspect of the event, the circus?
23: My favorite, watching the kids come in, watching them get out of the cars and just, they want to bolt for that front door and get in there and get a good seat. You know, they see the animals outside before they start and they just get giddy. That is awesome.
0: Now, where can people get tickets? Could they get them in advance before Tuesday, Wednesday, or is it just get them at the gate?
23: We have a lot of retailers in town that we have coupons to. So a buy one, get one free. We have some businesses who support us that have free tickets, or you can get them right at the door.
0: So it's going to be a really, really fun time, and obviously the acts are always fun. Is it going to be a two-ring, three-ring? How many rings?
23: Last year we had three rings, but Cardin, who we've partnered with for many, many years. I mean, this is our 70th circus that we're doing here in Fergus, and you know, sometimes they have two, sometimes they have three. You know, we don't know until we show up. It's a surprise, right?
0: It's a surprise, but I'll tell you this much, you're going to have fun. It's going to be an absolute awesome time. Now, say somebody wants to become a Shriner, how do they go about doing that?
23: So we moved our club over to Underwood. So we have a lodge over in Underwood. It's 100 Main Underwood. It's right on Main Street. If you come up there, there's numbers posted to call, or you knock on the door if we're in there. Come in and see us. We'll talk to you about it. We'll tell you what it takes and welcome you in.
0: Well, sounds excellent. Jason, anything else we should mention as we talk about the Bayrak Shrine Circus, the 70th Bayrak Shrine Circus happening on Tuesday and Wednesday?
23: You know, we're just trying to do our part. Yeah, Fergus Falls has had a lot of great events this summer. You know, we have a great kickoff to summer. We had a great Chris concert. We had a great couple parades. We'd like to cap off and show off our circus to the people of Fergus and say, hey, we've been here 70 years. Come check us out. Come have a good time.
0: Let's talk show times.
23: So show times are June 23rd at 6:30 p.m., come an hour early to see some animals, and then Wednesday at 2 p.m. and 6:30 p.m.
0: So you got three opportunities to come up to the Bayrak Shrine Circus, the 70th annual Bayrak Shrine Circus at the Fergus Falls, or at the West Otterdale County Fairgrounds. Inside, so you don't have to worry about the weather. It is going to be a fun time. Jason, thanks for joining us, and thanks for all you do to, you know, bring a little entertainment into our lives.
23: Yeah, thanks for having us.
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0: 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Listen anytime, any place with the Fergus Now app on your phone. Joining me now, I've got Bridget Baldwin with the Cadets Gallery. She is on the board. And first off, let's talk a little bit about the Cadets.
5: Sure, I'd love to share more about the Cadets. The Cadets Galleries can be found at the Old Cadets Hotel, located at 111 West Lincoln Avenue in downtown Fergus Falls. The Cadets Galleries actually opened its doors back in 2009, and our current mission is to foster visual arts education and appreciation and to maintain a gallery that celebrates the work of area artists and honors the legacy of Charles Beck. And reminder, there is never any charge to enter the gallery, and all are welcome. Back in 2015, the Cadets opened Studio K, a secondary gallery and community meeting space meant to display smaller or more experimental bodies of work by established and emerging artists.
0: And one of the cool things about the Cadets is we got kind of a shared history. KBRF for a long time had its studios down at the Cadets Hotel.
5: Really?
0: So, yeah, we're celebrating 100 years this year, and it's kind of neat that the Cadets played a little bit of that history. That's where we were at just before we moved out to this building in 82. So,
5: such a small world.
0: It's definitely a small world. And let's talk a little bit about, we're going to talk, kind of divide them up between junior art classes and adult arts classes. And let's talk about some of the ones that are available for adults, age 17 and up.
5: Yes, we have some exciting classes coming up with an artist named Michael Weatherly. He's going to be providing mixed media monoprinting. And the reason this is actually more exciting is he just got back from an 18-day printmaking workshop in Florence, Italy.
0: Cool.
5: Yeah, he learned some exciting new techniques and creative approaches that he'll be sharing with his students. All the materials are going to be provided, and the participants are encouraged to bring some of their own inkjet printouts or images that they want to incorporate into their own work.
0: Now, my question is, what is mixed media monoprinting?
5: Well, if we think of printmaking, it actually is a process kind of like what Charles Beck started with.
0: Okay.
5: Where you carve into an item.
0: Oh, okay, yeah.
5: And then you put the ink on that item and press it into an object such as paper, cloth for maybe some shirts, or recently at the Summerfest we did printmaking with bags.
0: Okay.
5: That were pushed into an old Fergus Falls manhole cover.
0: Oh, wow. That's kind of cool.
5: Yeah. Check out some pictures there on Summerfest. We were there. But Michael is going to be working with mixed media, and that means he's going to incorporate some other imaging into the printmaking process. So some of it will be electronically put into the artwork, and others can be printed or overlaid on top of that.
0: Okay.
5: So it sounds exciting. I would like to share a couple of the dates with you, if you don't mind.
0: Yes.
5: We have some coming up next month, Saturday, July 10th, and Sunday, July 11th. Again, those same times, 1 to 4 p.m., Saturday, July 10th, and Sunday, July 11th. There is a sliding scale fee from $80 to $120 per student.
0: And then there's also the Summer Arts Academy Mixed Media Puppets and Printing, or Puppets and Painting.
5: Yes, that's also coming up next week with Jonna Brown. We have her session through the 26th, and students will imagine a world of fun and fantasy while they create puppets and props. The class is exploring making puppets out of common household objects, and the young artist will be assembling a swooping dragon, decorate a little treasure chest, and craft other simple puppets, and also create a painted backdrop for their puppets. Those classes next week through the 26th, that's 5 days, between 10 a.m. and 12 p.m. each day. A reminder for the age in this group is going into kindergarten through fourth grade. Cost, which includes supplies, will be $125 per student.
0: And you know, with summer here, it's kind of cool. Those kids can make their puppets, their little backdrop, and maybe put on little shows for each other or for their siblings, and just kind of have a really good time. You know, no screen time. Get out there with the puppets and have your imagination go wild.
5: Yep, I love the idea. No screen time and using your own imagination.
0: We also have the Summer Arts Academy.
5: Yes. So again, we have another class. This one is inspired by Minnesota. Pottery and Sculpture Adventure with Blaze Buseth. You might know Blaze. He has his own art ceramic studio downtown.
0: Yes, and he just got back from India last year, and or was it the year before? Well, a couple years ago, he was over in India, and Tom Goes to India. And so, yeah, it's really cool.
5: Yeah, we love Tom Goes to India, and I recently just took a class over there with Blaze, so I know he's amazing to work with. So hopefully your kids would enjoy it, too. That session is coming up July 27th. Through the 31st. I'll tell you a little bit more about what he's planning to do with the students. Inspired by Minnesota, Pottery and Sculpture Adventure is a hands-on, story-driven workshop where young artists explore the rich artistic landscape of Minnesota while creating their own imaginative clay journey. Over the five-day workshop, students will explore Minnesota through art, drawing inspiration from natural landscapes such as lakes, forests, and prairies, as well as regional art forms like pottery, sculpture, and cultural traditions. Each day, he's going to introduce a new clay technique, including pinch, coil, slab, surface carving, and sculptural building. As they create, the students are encouraged to develop their own story. Imagine exploring through Minnesota, discovering different environments, materials, and artistic styles along the way. From crafting the lake-inspired vessels to carving textures influenced by trees and stone, each project becomes a part of a larger narrative. Again, those class dates are July 27th through the 31st, 10 a.m. to 12 p.m., for the age group of students going into grades K through 4, cost is $125. All supplies are included.
0: And that just sounds like an absolute fun time. Are all these classes at the Cadets?
5: They all are going to be located at the Cadets, correct.
0: And let's talk a little bit about some of the other things happening with it, with the Summer Arts Academy. I mean, obviously you want it to be accessible for all.
5: Of course. We have some partial and full scholarships available based on your need. So if cost is a barrier, please, please consider filling out our scholarship request. And that form is located under each of the class lists. If you can go to www.cadetsgalleries.org, the pre-registration can be found there under Education Summer Arts Academy. And then again, looking for the link for scholarships.
0: And so, yeah, this is going to be really, really cool. Again, let's talk a little bit about another thing that's happening with the Cadets Gallery, the Beck Invitational.
5: Of course, an exciting first biennial Beck Invitational. The Cadets Galleries is pleased to present the inaugural biennial Beck Invitational, a group exhibition honoring the artistic legacy of Charles Beck and celebrating the creative voices of local and regional artists. There's going to be a wide variety of mediums, and the works may represent natural landscapes like cultural roots or maybe what it feels like to belong to a place. This exhibition will be on view July 1 through August 15th, with an opening reception Thursday, July 16th from 5 to 7. Again, we are always open to the public, no charge to enter, and we hope you can join us at our reception on Thursday the 16th, where we're going to have some snacks and beverages, time with the artists, and reminder that the entire exhibition will be on view between July 7th and August 15th.
0: And the thing about with Charles Beck, he's really into landscapes.
5: Yes.
0: So throughout his long, prolific career, Mr. Beck found endless inspiration in the landscapes and communities of West Central Minnesota, from soaring geese to rural hayfields to quiet moments of everyday life. Beck's work reflected a deep appreciation for the place he called home. And so I think we all like Charles Beck. We all kind of look to him as kind of like the master artist or the grandfather artist or the one that just kind of really, really hit it off here in Fergus.
5: Well, and that's the reason why the Cadets Galleries is there, to honor his legacy and include all the new local regional artists and display those in our exhibitions. Which brings me to our Studio K exhibition, which will be happening during the same time that I just mentioned, July 7th through August 15th. We will have Mary Guttormsen Eriksson, and she grew up in the Fergus Falls area. She'll be using pastels, colored pencils, and gold leaf to create her illustrations, which are a response to the lake and woodlands here in Minnesota.
0: Going to be an absolute gorgeous time. And again, they can find out more by going to cadetsgalleries.org. That's where you can register. That's where you can find out more information. Bridget, anything else we should mention as we talk about the Cadets?
5: Well, we're just really excited to have these classes offered and have community participation and just sharing about this beautiful space that we have to share art in our community. Some people may or may not have been there before, but we encourage all to stop in whenever they have a free time in downtown Fergus Falls.
0: Bridget, thanks for coming in and talking to us, and thanks for bringing a little culture into our community.
5: Thanks for having me.
0: Bridget Baldwin from the Cadets Gallery joining me on News Talk 1250 KBRF. 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
1: Groups like Backcountry Hunters and Anglers, American Hunters and Anglers, and Trout Unlimited blew a gasket last week when the U.S. Senate Energy and Natural Resources Committee voted 11-9 along party lines to add an amendment authored by Utah Republican Mike Lee that would repeal the federal roadless rule. That quarter-century-old rule prevents logging and road construction on 59 million acres of national forest properties. That includes 62,000 acres in the Superior National Forest of Minnesota and another 69,000 acres in Wisconsin's Shawquamigan-Nicolet National Forest. Of course, repealing it would affect millions of other acres across the western United States and Alaska. Opponents of the change say repealing the roadless rule will increase the risk of fire danger, since most fires occur near roads, and it will eliminate and threaten valuable fish and wildlife habitat. Lan Tawney from American Hunters and Anglers says getting rid of the roadless rule, especially without public input in the case of Senator Lee's amendment, is short-sighted and puts at risk the traditions that hunters and anglers hold dear.
2: This has been from the pages of the Outdoor News. Learn more at OutdoorNews.com.
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5: Welcome to Fungicide Facts from Corteva. We're visiting with Corteva Portfolio Marketing Lead for Row Crop Fungicides, Madison Riggle. We know these foliar diseases can quickly take hold of a crop if those conditions are right. Talk to me about foreseeable fungicide. Why is that a strong option?
6: We're really excited. This is the first season that we will have foreseeable fungicide. And foreseeable really provides growers a powerful tool to help control those key diseases and protect the crop. It's built on three powerful modes of action. So it's giving that grower that confidence they'll have, you know, control over key diseases like the tar spot, southern rust, gray leaf spot, northern corn leaf blight, really being the corn focus, and Forcevo also being really strong with frog eye leaf spot. With that protection, in addition to what we say our novel SDHI, it has residual up to 30 days. So that really gives growers some extra protection on the back end through those critical growth stages that most competitive fungicides don't have. Farmers should definitely work with their local Corteva rep. In addition, they can also visit Corteva.com/fungicide facts for more information on Forcevo fungicide from Corteva AgriScience.
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8: Breaking news this hour from Town Hall. I'm Keith Peters in Washington. Vice President Vance has left Switzerland after talks with senior Iranian officials over ending the war.
9: Vance said the meeting held at the Bürgenstock Resort behind me created a good foundation for a long-term deal. He said the two sides agreed on a mechanism to keep the Strait of Hormuz open and work together on the ceasefire in Lebanon between Israel and Hezbollah. The vice president also suggested the U.S. could allow for the release of some frozen Iranian assets for purchases of American soy, corn, and wheat under U.S. and Qatari oversight. The talks follow a preliminary deal signed last week, but it remains uncertain whether that agreement will hold or help bring lasting peace to a Mideast region riven by conflict for decades.
8: That's correspondent Jamie Keaton reporting. The Senate has passed a bipartisan housing bill that aims to bring down home prices and increase supply. The 85-5 vote on the bill Monday represents one of the most sweeping efforts in recent decades to reduce federal regulations for housing and expand local control. The legislation bans corporate investors from buying single-family homes, but doesn't include a provision that would have required investors to sell newly constructed homes within 7 years. The House is expected to give the bill final approval later this week and send it to President Trump, who has signaled his support. The Utah judge in the murder case of Charlie Kirk's killing has denied a defense request to force Tyler Robinson's former roommate to testify in person.

0: person during the preliminary hearing. On Wall Street today, the Dow Jones Industrial Average up by 148 points. The NASDAQ dropped 351, with the S&P 500 lower by 27. More on these stories at townhall.com.
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0: The heat has been turned up in Europe, correspondent Lisa Dwyer reports.
4: France is facing a grueling and deadly heat wave with temperatures soaring above 104 degrees Fahrenheit.
5: It's been really, really hot. I wasn't expecting it to be so bad.
4: Tanya Casalicio from London. People tried to adapt in a country without widespread air conditioning, including schools, which were closed. There have been multiple drownings as people try to cool off in water with strong currents. The government is also warning parents to not leave children in hot cars after two young children, ages 2 and 4, were found dead in their family car. I'm Lisa Dwyer.
0: Qatar's energy minister says an explosion killed at least 13 people and injured 66 at a key gas export terminal. The explosion was described as an industrial accident. News and analysis at townhall.com. From Washington, I'm Keith Peters. The Trump administration is intensifying its crackdown on Antifa, renewing its designation of the group as a domestic terrorist organization.
6: The Justice Department has charged 15 alleged Antifa members in Minnesota, accusing them of coordinating violent attacks on ICE agents and facilities. Officials say similar cases have led to arrests, convictions, and charges across several states, including Oregon, Texas, and California. The White House says it will use the full force of federal law to disrupt and prosecute organized violent networks. Ken Lorman reporting.
0: A newly unsealed court filing shows the U.S. government opposes a plan to auction more than 100 artifacts recovered from the wreckage of the Titanic in the North Atlantic. The Georgia-based company RMS Titanic has exclusive salvage rights to the famous wreck. More at townhall.com.

0: Welcome back to the Ramsey Show in the Fair Winds Credit Union Studio. Andrew is in Dayton, Ohio. Hi, Andrew. How are you?
1: I'm well, Dave. How are you? Thanks for taking my call.
0: Sure. How can we help?
1: So my question is, should I go into debt with my father to double my income?
0: How long have you been listening to this show?
1: A little over a year, and me and my wife are on baby step four now.
0: So what are we going to say?
1: I know, but it's tough because, here's a little bit of backstory. Me and my dad work together, and he owns semi-trucks, and I drive this truck currently. It's worth about $64,000, and he told me that he would sell it to me on interest prepayments of $2,000 a month for 1 year, and that would double my income. So at a bit of a crossroads.
2: Why do you have to buy it from him? Can you not just rent it or use it?
1: Well, that's what I do now, but, you know, I make about 30% of every load right now to 72% if I actually own the truck myself.
2: Gotcha.
0: Why?
2: Because he pays for it, probably.
1: No. Yeah, because
2: rent.
0: Who's booking your loads?
1: Him.
0: Is he going to continue to after you buy the truck?
1: Yeah, that's why he gets that 28%.
0: So he gets it for booking it or for owning it?
1: Well, right now I make 30%. So he gets that 70% for booking and owning the truck. If I own the truck, I would get 72%, and then he would.
0: Oh, 28% for booking it. I see.
1: Yeah, and using his trailer and stuff like that.
0: Yeah, yeah, okay. Sounds like a no-brainer till the thing blows.
1: Yeah, that's the other thing. But,
0: sounds like a no-brainer until diesel doubles because the Strait of Hormuz is shut down. It sounds like a no-brainer until Trump decides to bomb somebody else and screw up the oil supply. It sounds like a no-brainer until... So you're projecting a perfect future, and that's the only way this makes sense. And perfect futures don't exist in business.
1: Yeah, I mean, that's definitely fair, but
0: truth. That's not just fair.
1: Okay.
0: That's the world you live in, the world I live in. Now, the question is whether you're going to admit it or not.
1: Yeah, no, it's
0: don't
1: just
0: do
1: definitely
0: it.
1: True.
0: No, don't do this. This is crazy. Crazier than crud. Don't do it. Your dad owns the truck free and clear?
1: Yes.
0: I have a counter proposal.
1: Okay.
0: I will rent it from you for $2,000 a month.
2: That goes towards ownership.
1: Well, that's essentially what he would be doing.
0: No, this is essentially different. Because if things go sideways, he still owns the truck, and you don't. That's different if the dadgum engine blows, honey. And guess what? Engines blow in trucks. Brakes go bad in trucks. Transmissions go out in trucks. Y'all wear them out, man. You run the road with them. You've not accounted for any of those things in this scenario. So if you want to rent his truck and him sell it to you for a dollar after you've accumulated it's $2,000 a month for, till it got to what? How many thousand? 64,000 was it?
1: Well, that's what it's worth, but he said he would give it to me for 24, so 1 year of $2,000 off the top.
0: Okay, so I'll rent it to you for I'll rent it for $2,000 a month for 1 year, and you sell it to me for a dollar. Same thing to him, right?
1: Yeah, fair enough.
0: But the truck is his. It's not yours.
1: Correct.
2: Until the purchase price.
0: And if the world falls apart, you don't owe your dad $24,000.
1: Yeah, that was the kind of second part of my question is us being on baby step four. I have the money to buy it free and clear with that $24,000, but basically it would leave me with really nothing left.
0: Oh, so that's your emergency fund.
1: Yeah, right. But
2: how much do you make a month, Andrew?
1: About $6,000, but if I bought it, it would be around $12,000.
0: Are you married?
1: Yes.
0: What does she make?
1: She's a part-time nurse. She makes about $3,000 a month.
0: And you've got kids?
1: Yes, three.
0: Okay. And what do you drive during the day?
1: Like as my personal vehicle?
0: Uh-huh.
1: Paid-off truck.
0: Worth what?
1: Probably about $10,000.
0: Hmm. Okay. reduce your emergency fund to $10,000, sell your truck, and pay your dad cash for the truck. I would do that.
1: Okay.
2: And then double your income.
0: You're not going to do that. All of a sudden, this idea doesn't sound so good. I just sold his truck.
2: Yeah, but if he doubles his income, like what he's saying,
0: yeah,
2: he can save
0: if it's worth it, it's worth it, man.
2: $10,000 in 2 months.
0: It's worth it till I sold his truck. Drive a $500 truck because you're not driving it anyway. You're driving a semi, honey. And go pay cash for this sucker. Oh, but now we got down to it. See, borrowing is now a convenience in this discussion, not the only way to expedite the idea. So you can either rent the truck for 1 year and buy it for a dollar, but I wouldn't. I'd pay cash for it and start making my money now.
2: Mm-hmm.
0: And I'd sell your truck.
2: Yeah,
0: and
2: be a one-car family for 3 months.
0: I'll get you a $500 hoopty. Yeah, whatever. Well, I mean, for 1 month and get you a $5,000 truck. I don't care. It's not going to be much different, but yeah. The voice tone changed.
2: Like, what?
0: That's awesome.
2: What?
0: Jack is with us. Jackson, Jacksonville. How are you, Jack?
3: Good. How are you doing?
0: Better than I deserve. What's up?
3: Hey, so I've got a question about my retirement. I got to make a decision which direction I want to go with it. So I'm currently on a 401A plan. I work in public safety.
0: Mm-hmm.
3: And that plan, they're matching 25%.
0: Mm-hmm.
3: into it, and I have to contribute a mandatory 10, so 35% of what I make goes in. So that's a 401A. The option I have to go to starting next year would be a state retirement, which is more defined benefit versus contribution. Retirement age is about the same. I already have 5 years on the state retirement from a previous job. So I'm trying to figure out which way to go. I think I can retire okay both ways, but I don't want to make a $1 million mistake.
0: It would be about that. So you stay with the 401A. Why don't they have 401K as well? Most states do.
3: Just because of the, since I work for a city, they had a city pension and they switched it to 401A. And then they give everybody a one-time chance to go to state retirement next year or stay on the 401A.
0: See, if you put $500,000 or $1 million in this, or you put some money in it and it grows to $500,000 or $1 million and you die, your heirs get the money. If you go all state retirement, nobody gets the money but the state when you die.
3: Okay. Yeah, but right now it's got $163,000 in it in 5 years.
0: And that's all gone when you die.
3: Right.
0: If you put it in the state. If you put it in the state. So I'd do the 401A. I also would look into personal Roth IRAs and see how much of this I can roll and how quickly I can roll it to Roths and let it grow from here. But we always take a private plan over a pension. Because when you die, you lose the pension. And the private plan, the $1 million or $500,000 or whatever you've gotten in there by then, you don't lose it when you die. And it makes more in the open market than it does with a pension.

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1: Today's question comes from Ava in Massachusetts. She said, I'm 23 years old and have just graduated from college. I have $25,000 in stocks and $3,000 in cash. I have no debt and will start a job this fall where I'm going to make $130,000 a year with a potential of $30,000 in bonuses. I would like to finance a new Tesla Model Y, Dave's favorite car. Side note. Just kidding. Out the door, the car is going to be $53,000. I was giving a rate of 2% APR. If I put down $23,000 and the monthly payment would be $442 for 72 months. Obviously, the smarter decision is to buy a used Tesla with cash than to buy the Model Y in a few years. But I've been obsessing about this for several months now, and I want to get in if I can. How stupid is this decision?
0: Really? Extremely.
1: Is it because it's a Tesla, Dave?
0: No.
1: The way she's going about
0: it. The whole idea is
1: kidding,
0: stupid.
1: I know.
0: Number one mistake people make when they graduate from college, buy a new car. I've been driving my high school college car, and it's a hoopty, and now I make big money, and so I'm going to prove I'm a graduated adult, and you go buy a stupid brand new car. A new car loses 75% of its value in the first 4 years. Teslas are worse than that. Go look at a 4 or 5 year old Tesla. And look at how much they've go down in value.
1: Yeah, buy that. Buy the 4 and 5 year old.
0: No, don't.
1: What?
0: The technology's a disaster.
1: No, it's not.
0: Yes, it is.
1: I have a 5 year old Tesla.
0: You can't even reboot them. No.
1: What are you talking about?
0: Anyway, don't buy.
1: No.
0: I'm
1: a Tesla owner.
0: I know. George just gave that car away to get rid of it.
1: He did not. What are you talking about?
0: God.
1: That is not true.
0: That
1: Dave just hates electric cars. So.
0: No, I hate the value.
1: He hates electric cars. Yeah, the value.
0: I hate the value drop.
1: So too. If you're gonna go buy one, go buy a used one, so you don't take the hit.
0: On any car. And don't finance it. If you have to finance it, you can't buy it, and it shouldn't be more than half your annual income. And if you can't pay cash, don't buy it. And, you know, and buy a used car unless you have at least $1 million net worth.
1: Yeah.
0: And quit obsessing over new cars. That's going to make you broke the rest of your life.
1: Yes. What's the phrase all the time? Car payments is what keeps you
0: middle class. 100%.
1: Because if you invest, the car payment really is, it's the borrowing, paying interest on something that's going down in value, all really for a status type of life is really what you're trying to buy. You want the comfort and the look of it and how it makes you feel. And if you invested that car payment over the course of your life, I mean, it's millions of dollars that you're giving to the bank or the car dealer versus you. And so the financing of the cars, not smart. And our millionaire study, what the top five brands of cars that the average millionaire drives, Ford, Toyota, Honda, Chevy, and Lexus. That's it. So.
0: I miss Tesla.
1: Well. I missed a Raptor, so I'm sorry.
0: That's a Ford.
1: Or a whatever you drive. Whatever you drive.
0: I got two Fords.
1: I paid cash.
0: That's good.
1: Yeah. I paid cash.
0: And a Chevy.
1: I paid cash. No, but for real, though, the car, it is. That's where people get in the most trouble from a financial perspective. So, yeah, I would, Ava, I'm sorry, girl. You can get it eventually, but save up and pay cash. Pay used, buy used until you have $1 million net worth. Then you financially can take the hit of a new car if that's what you choose to do. So we're not against new and nice cars. We're not against those. But you have to be smart about it, and you can't.
0: You need to have $1 million net worth.
1: You have to be able to afford it. Yeah.
0: So. Because they go down in value too fast. $442 from age 23 to age 65 in a decent growth stock mutual fund is $4.7 million.
1: And that's not Dave math. It really is. You just pulled
0: that up. No, I just used the calculator.
1: I know. Just clarifying.
0: The financial calculator on Ramsey.com, okay? RamseySolutions.com. So, so $5 million. That's what that Tesla decision is going to cost you. That's what I meant by earlier when I said extremely stupid. Yeah, don't do it. Don't do it. Pay cash for whatever you buy, and don't buy a new car unless you have $1 million net worth. And all the things you own with wheels and or motors and or batteries added up in value together should not equal more than half your annual income. And please go look at the five-year-old version of whatever it is you're thinking about and watch how much they went down in value.
1: Yes.
0: Particularly items that are a new model of any kind, including Tesla. But it, so if Ford comes out with a new body style.
1: Wagoneers with Jeep did the same thing.
0: Yeah, exactly.
1: That whole thing. I mean, those went down.
0: They
1: real
0: suck.
1: Real bad in value.
0: Wagoneers is one of the worst on depreciation. It even beat Tesla. And so it's horrible. And so just go look at how much they go down. I mean, it's just ridiculous. And the reason is that an eight-year-old Tesla, people are worried about whether they have to buy a $10,000 battery and the car is not worth $10,000. And that's the truth.
1: Okay, that's
0: why George had trouble moving that car. He got almost got stuck
1: with
0: it.
1: Yeah, but you just said he gave it away for free.
0: Well,
1: he
0: didn't give it away for
1: free,
0: but he had trouble getting rid of an ancient Tesla. Antique Teslas are not going to be running around. I have an antique Corvette, but there won't be any antique Teslas. Okay, they won't survive that long. So it won't make it. So the battery won't last that long.
1: Or,
0: it's going to be sitting over there in a flower, being a flower box.
1: I'm telling
0: somewhere.
1: You, 15 years, you never know what's going
0: to
1: happen.
0: We'll see. We'll see. Maybe they'll invent a technology to revive them and reboot them, but that would be great. But in the meantime, old ones aren't doing well on the market, regardless of whether we have a discussion about whether I like them or not. Doesn't matter. But they're not doing well on the market.
1: Yes,
0: so no. Number one mistake people make when they come out of college.
1: Okay. I'll
0: see you at the gas. Brand new car on payments. Don't do it.
1: I'll see you at the gas station, Dave. Oh, wait. I don't have to.
0: Oh,
1: gas. That's
0: wait.
1: Fine.
0: That's because you're plugging in on my building and getting free fuel.
1: I am. That's
0: right. Yeah. I still don't understand that. I don't have any gas tanks here at Ramsey Solutions that to all of us that drive gas cars don't get free gas. But all you people that get electric cars get to plug into my building for free.
1: And we thank you for that.
0: And that way you get to go home later.
1: Mm-hmm.
0: And I paid for that fuel, but I didn't
1: thank
0: pay
1: you.
0: For all the other team members'
1: I don't know.
0: Fuel.
1: You own the
0: so
1: building.
0: That's, yeah, I think I'm, do they make little things where you have to charge? You have to pay?
1: Yes.
0: I bet they do. I need to put pay down.
1: Stop that.
0: Let
1: no,
0: people
1: stop
0: pay
1: that.
0: For their own.
1: Stop that. No.
0: Well, I mean, I have to pay for my own gas. Kelly's got to pay for her own gas.
1: Oh.
0: Joe pays for his own gas.
1: Y'all, come on. No,
0: I mean,
1: this
0: what is this, socialism?
1: 2026. 2026. That's what it is.
0: Oh, yeah. No, I miss the equity in this. I'm just losing it. Too funny, y'all. Too fun. So we have me driving
1: me.
0: A truck and Deloney driving a truck and Rachel and George driving Teslas. And Jade just got a new, really nice car. I won't disclose it because it's not my story to tell. I wouldn't, that'd be unfair. But she just did really well. But it's not electric. So us gas burners got you 3-2 right now.
1: Me and George.
0: You and
1: we're
0: George.
1: Kindred spirits. That's why we do Smart Money Happy Hour together. We get each other.
0: That's it. That's
1: we get each other.
0: Hey, I don't care. I actually, the truth is, we joke about this so much that I've gotten so much hate mail on it. It's hilarious. But I actually do think, I think the Tesla is a phenomenal piece of a technology. It's a lot of fun. I'm just not an early adopter on cars, and I'm still waiting on them to come out with the app with the loud muffler because I need a loud muffler. I'm
1: You're
0: a redneck.
1: So redneck.
0: Redneck needs
1: oh
0: a loud
1: gosh.
0: Muffler. I need a loud
1: can't
0: muffler.
1: Can't take that Southern out of them.
0: I need a, cam that goes boom, boom, boom, boom.
1: Just need a big truck
0: boom, boom,
1: to feel,
0: boom, boom, boom,
1: feel
0: boom.
1: Good.
0: That's it. I, whatever. Compensating, whatever it is. I don't know. Whatever it is, I'm still doing it all. I still love the boom, boom. It's still the best.

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1: With SRN News, I'm Keith Peters in Washington. The Senate has passed a bipartisan housing bill that aims to bring down home prices and increase supply. The 85-5 vote on the bill Monday represents one of the most sweeping efforts in recent decades to reduce federal regulations for housing and expand local control. The legislation bans corporate investors from buying single-family homes, but doesn't include a provision that would have required investors to sell newly constructed homes within 7 years. The House is expected to give the bill final approval later this week and send it to President Trump, who has signaled his support. On Wall Street, a mixed day as the Dow was up by 148 points. The NASDAQ dropped 351, with the S&P 500 lower by 27. More details at srnnews.com.
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0: People ask me how we made millions in investing, and so we created a two-night virtual event to walk you through how I have done it, what my playbook is in real estate and in mutual funds, and how I chose not to put money in X, Y, or Z, all of the other things that are out there floating around that people ask about. 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If you're interested in that, we've only done this two times, and it's called Investing Essentials. It's George Camel and I. We're going to be doing another one September 1st and 2nd, and it's the only place I go through this playbook, all the nerding out and everything on the wealth planning. And we're also going to add some new content this time on reducing taxes on high net worth individuals, and navigating wills and how to build a lasting legacy and dealing with wealth in the family. All of that will be woven into Investing Essentials. Tickets start at $199. That's $199. 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Dave is in New York. Hi, Dave. How are you?
1: Blessed by the best. And yourself?
0: Just the same. How can we help?
1: I am about to inherit $2 million, and I don't really know what to do.
0: Wow. How old are you?
1: So, 40.
0: Wow. Okay. What's your net worth today?
1: About $150,000.
0: Good. And what's your income today?
1: My wife and I, we make about $90,000 a year. We are missionaries.
0: Okay. All right. Okay. Well, that's a good framework on the way to view it, and it'll help you. It's helped me a lot as my wealth has built over the years, and it'll help you too. And that's the framework, is looking at this through a spiritual lens. And so in the Christian world, we often call the management of God's money stewardship. You've heard that, I'm sure.
1: Yeah, and we are Christian.
0: Yeah, and you said missionary, so I assumed. And
1: yeah.
0: So if I am a steward, that's not technically a Christian term. It's technically an old English term that means manager.
1: Mm-hmm.
0: You're a manager of $2 million. That's
1: exactly
0: different than I became an owner of $2 million. It sits on your heart,
1: yes,
0: a different way.
1: Totally.
0: It's lighter,
1: yeah,
0: for one thing. Not as heavy. It's heavier if you're the owner. It's lighter if,
1: yeah,
0: you're the manager. And then it also keeps my perspective on, I have a job to do, and that is, I'm not up to speed, which is why you're calling, because you're very wise. I'm not up to speed on how to manage this much money. I've never done it before. I'm a newbie, a rookie. And so what does a rookie do? Well, they get the playbook and they start trying to figure out what to do. And that's what you're doing. So good. The Bible also says, in the multitude of counsel, there's safety.
1: Yeah.
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1: okay,
0: needs a good insurance person, a broker that, not selling you investment life insurance, but that just has all of your things that you need to have insured properly. 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But in each of these cases, you put together a group of people in these different parts of money, and they all need to have the heart of a teacher, because God did not give them the $2 million to manage. He gave it to you, and it's your job to learn from them. The good news is, it's not rocket science. You can learn.
1: Amen.
0: You can learn it, okay? It's going to be very basic understanding of some of these investments, and then you're going to invest some of God's money. You're going to give some of God's money. You're going to enjoy some of God's money. These are all biblical things to do. You can invest some of it in generosity through into the kingdom, which is what you've,
1: yes,
0: spent your life doing. And so that's going to be, that part will be easy for you. But even if you were like at the Ramsey Family Foundation, when we're picking a ministry to financially support, we vet them,
1: yeah,
0: for how wise they're doing, how wise they're operating the ministry.
1: Yeah.
0: Because we're investing God's money into that ministry. And so if we're investing money into a company, we vet the company to see how well it's run. Same thing with this. And so you're going to do all of that.
2: I have a question for your just day-to-day life. What does that look like?
1: Yeah.
2: Are you guys renters, or do you have kids? Are they in school? Like, kind of what's your rhythm right now with life?
1: Yeah, so no kids. We're both 40, and we are currently renting from family members.
2: Okay.
1: Currently. We do have a heart to buy a home, currently, apart from the $2 million that is coming up, we are currently underfunded living in New York. It's extremely expensive. And, you know, missions-wise, what we do, we are roughly around $2,000 to $3,000 a month short. Now, we the way we've done that is we've done, like, end-of-year fundraising. So in our organization, we actually do have a little bit of a nest egg.
0: Good.
1: And we draw from that each month.
0: Good. Continue
1: and
0: to
1: so,
0: do that.
2: Yeah.
1: Yeah.
0: I would pretend
1: so
0: like you didn't have this
2: that's
0: money.
2: That's what I was going to say. There's something about,
1: for
2: you guys, putting this away, I think is going to be most of it. Now, the housing thing, are you guys going to be in this area for a while for the foreseeable future, do you think? Or is there like...
1: So that's a great question. Actually, what the Lord has done very recently, we don't have an exact timeline, but anywhere between the next 6 months and potentially 18 months, the Lord is moving us to a third world country. So actually, our expenses will decrease.
2: Okay.
0: And buy a house if you're leaving.
2: So I was going to say.
1: Yeah, that's the plan.
2: I'd be giving some of this, a majority of it, I would invest it. I mean, index funds, mutual funds, I would put it away. And if you guys needed a little bit, I just don't want this to disappear over.
1: Yes.
2: You know what I mean? 5 to 6 years when you start to, like, there's something about living within your means still. That I think is really wise. And like you said, you guys will be moving to a different country. So your expenses are totally different.
0: But do not, back to what I was saying earlier, do not sign up a financial person or an insurance person or anybody who's telling you what to do. Their job is to teach you.
1: Yeah.
0: Because it's your job.
1: So I do have maybe another two-part question that goes off of what you guys are asking as well. One, we do currently have a financial advisor. They are through Primerica. So I do have term life, and we do have a Roth IRA that we are maxing out each year. Now that isn't a part of the question that I was going to ask. You were actually just getting to that in regards to if we need a little bit of extra money. My heart is 100% to do everything that you guys just shared in regards to generosity and living below our means. We currently still do. Now, we've already done our budget for the new location, and we are still going to be looking at around $1,500 a month short. Is there a way to... I've heard about dividend funds or is there a way to collect some sort of income?
0: Any mutual fund can pay you an income. Any mutual fund. You can just take a systematic withdrawal, a certain amount per month or a certain percentage, either one. Any mutual fund. It doesn't require it to the funds or the stocks inside don't have to be dividend funds to do that. You could do that with a simple S&P.
2: And would you recommend he do that and they could live off $1,000 a month?
0: I'd recommend you go back to fundraising and raise your money and not touch this money. If you got a $1,500 a month drip, take it out like you're doing now out of the missions budget that you put together with your retained earnings inside that.

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0: Our scripture of the day, Psalm 62:8, trust in him at all times, pour out your heart to him, for he is our refuge. Sam Levinson said, don't watch the clock, do what it does, keep going. Ooh, I like that. All right, up next is going to be Beth in Los Angeles. Hi, Beth, how are you?
1: I'm good. How about you, Dave? Hi, Rachel.
2: Hi, Beth. Hey. Thanks for calling in.
1: I have, I share 2 teenage daughters with my husband. He currently owns a home. It's under, the property tax is under his name and his sister's name. The mortgage is just under his name. Lately he's been experiencing some health concerns. So I want to know, is there anything, is there something, a legal thing that I can do so that way in case something does happen to him, my 2 teenage daughters do get a portion of that home?
0: Okay, you said the property tax. There's a deed, the title to the home. Who is the home titled to?
1: I'm not sure.
0: Well, that would be the essential part of information. Okay. And then the second question is, there are several types of things you can do with 2 individuals that aren't married. Tenants in common, tenants entirety. There's several different things you can do. And until we know California law and we know how it's titled, we don't know how big a concern you have. Okay. But is your husband, is he still able to do business?
1: Yes, he is.
0: Okay. Then you all start talking about this tonight and get to the bottom of this. How is it titled, and how do we ensure that your portion of the ownership goes to your, is it your daughters? Is that what you're wanting?
1: Yes, that's correct. My daughters.
0: Okay. Well, number one, you need a will. Does he have a will?
1: Mm-hmm. No, he doesn't.
0: Well, he needs to get a will. Everybody that's breathing that's over 18 years old needs a will. So how complicated is your all's estate other than this house? How many other things are there?
1: He has his, like, stocks and investments, and I also have my own home as well and also some little investments.
0: So this is a second marriage?
1: No. It's our only marriage.
0: Why do I have my own home? What's that mean?
1: Oh, because I had purchased a home before I met him.
0: Okay.
1: And then he had this home before he met me. And then we joined forces, and that's, that's how it is.
0: All right. And how old are y'all?
1: He's in his late 40s. I'm in my early 40s.
0: Okay. You need a will. If you want to do a simple one, both of you need one. If you need to do a simple one, you can go to mamabearlegalforms.com, and you can do one overnight. It's very easy. It's really not complicated. It just means you have to deal with the fact that you're going to die someday. Welcome to the emotions of that. But if you want to get complicated, obviously you can go to an attorney, but don't drag this out 2 years. Get it done now. And wills need to be state specific, and they need to be in California. Okay. If you're a resident of California, you go by California law, not by Tennessee law. And California law is different in so many ways. But but anyway, you want to make sure that your will lines up with that. And then while you're doing that, you need to jump on the phone and learn about, with an attorney probably, learn about his portion of this house and how to ensure under California law that his portion of ownership goes to his sister. It might be, or goes to his daughters, not to his sister. There's one type of deed that you can do in some states that when you die, his portion would automatically go to his sister. You want to make sure you don't have that, okay?
1: Okay.
0: And that California doesn't allow that. And I don't know the answer to that because we don't know how this is titled, and I don't know California law that well. So
1: got it.
0: All of that to say, we just want to, if we need to change the deed, if we need to ensure, put the deed in a trust, if we need to put it in it may be as simple as he states in the will
2: that his portion,
0: his portion goes to his daughters. It's probably that simple.
1: Got it.
0: But you want to double check because you don't want to have to fight with a sister-in-law after death.
2: Mm-hmm. Yeah, do you guys have a good relationship? Because I'm sure she has to sign off if you change the deed and do a couple of things, right? Would she have to? She'd probably
0: to
2: sign off.
0: He could sign off his portion into with quitclaim into a trust without in any state. He can do that.
2: Okay.
0: So
1: yeah, we're very friendly. It's yeah.
2: Okay. Yeah. So if you needed something from her, like a signature, it's not like a big thing.
0: You're very wise to be concerned now, mm-hmm. because you can't buy fire insurance after the house burns down.
1: Right.
0: You can't fix estate deals after somebody dies. So mm-hmm. you need to do it now, tonight.
1: Okay.
0: Don't.
1: Yeah.
0: Yeah. Not because 40-year-old people, things happen to them all the time. 30-year-old people, things happen to them all the time. Everyone needs a will. And it's just to protect your family. And it's what do I will? What do I want to have happen? And if you don't write that down, that's your last will. What is my will? What is my want? My last want, and here I'm going to testify to that. My last will and testament.
2: And it just makes it so complicated for the people that you leave.
0: Oh,
2: right?
0: So
2: you're,
0: hard
2: you're
0: on everybody.
2: Done. You're gone. But, man,
0: so
2: for everyone else.
0: Everybody.
2: Untangling a mess is not fun during grief.
0: So get wills and do a little bit of research on what happens to his half in California and the way that's titled. Matthew is in San Antonio. Hey, Matthew, how are you?
3: How you doing, Mr. Ramsey?
0: Better than I deserve. How can we help?
3: We have a lot of house problems. We're looking to for counsel whether we should sell the house and start over and hope to break even or invest and then to possibly gain, or if we should just
0: if you didn't own it, would you buy it again?
3: No.
0: Right?
3: No, sir.
0: If you didn't own it, knowing what you know now, it's not romantic to buy a fixer-upper. It's a pain in the butt. And that's what you discovered, right?
3: Yeah, yes, sir. Hard, very much.
0: Yeah. Those people that do it on television, you know, they have crews and editors, and it makes it look like it happened in 1 hour. And it didn't. It happened over weeks and weeks and weeks and weeks and weeks, and everything that can go wrong goes wrong, and those television shows are full of crap. And so that's not how life works. And you discovered that. Sell it, man. It's no fun for you.
2: Did you guys do it because you wanted to fix it up, or is it what you could afford?
3: It was what we could afford.
2: Yeah, that's what's hard.
3: We bought it before. Yeah. Sorry.
2: Yeah. No. I was affirming that, yes, that's what we're seeing more and more is because of the market. You're buying things that are not, it's not new, right? And so you're going to have to do, what's going on with it? What are the problems?
3: Major problem is the sewage drain is broken inside the house underneath the foundation. Average pricing we've been receiving to fix it has been 20,000 has been like the lowest on average.
2: So how long have y'all had it?
3: For less than 3 years. We're going on into our third year, but it's really been a little over two.
2: Okay. How much is it worth?
3: We received the

0: restroom, and then we wash dishes with 5 gallon buckets, like that. Yeah, and we have 2 young kids, and I have not been like an on top of it husband. This is just something that has been like a
1: building
0: huge.
1: Up, yeah.
0: Yeah.
2: What happens if you sell it earlier than 10 months?
0: We owe the money back for the down payment.
2: How much was that?
0: I could be wrong. I believe it was $5,000, but I could be wrong.
2: What's your household income?
0: Without overtime, $3,300. With overtime, a little over $4,000.
1: Wonder if you can scrape together $5,000 and get out of it and go rent somewhere.
2: I wouldn't live in a place with 5 gallon buckets, man. 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We'll be back with you before you know it. 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
4: News this hour from Town Hall. I'm Keith Peters in Washington. The Senate has passed a bipartisan housing bill that aims to bring down home prices and increase supply. The vote was 85-5.
5: The bill represents one of the most sweeping efforts in recent decades to reduce federal regulations for housing and increase local control. The legislation bans corporate investors from buying single-family homes. That's to ensure homes are available for families rather than large corporations. It also addresses concerns about investor-driven price inflation. After final approval this week, the bill goes on to President Trump, who has already signaled his support. Bob Agner reporting.
4: Britain's Keir Starmer went from election landslide hero to an ignominious downfall after his supporters deserted him.
6: Dutiful rather than dynamic, Keir Starmer was elected Britain's Prime Minister to be a safe pair of hands who would end years of political chaos under the Conservatives, his terms ending less than 2 years later after missteps, party infighting, and one colossal error of judgment that indirectly ensnared him in the scandals surrounding Jeffrey Epstein. Starmer says in an emotional statement that he's stepping down as leader of the governing Labour Party, though he will remain caretaker Prime Minister until a new Labour leader is chosen. Starmer's selling point was no more soap opera politics, says Rob Ford, a political science professor. Charles de Ledesma, London.
4: Los Angeles firefighters are on their sixth day of battling a fire at a massive warehouse near downtown that stores frozen food for distribution on the West Coast. Firefighters are fighting the blaze from outside the facility in the Boyle Heights neighborhood due to structural challenges. Air quality officials said the air near the facility was unhealthy and particulates in the smoke were also affecting the San Gabriel Valley. On Wall Street, the Dow by 148 points, more at townhall.com.
7: 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I'm here with spokesman John Wolf. So, John, tell everyone listening who should call right now.